0: Millions in the Midwest could see some severe weather today. A level 3 out of 5 risk of severe thunderstorms is covering portions of Minnesota, the Dakotas, and Nebraska. Large hail, damaging wind gusts, and tornadoes could be possible across the region. The storms are expected to develop in the afternoon and continue into the evening. 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
7: And welcome, brothers, sisters, working class heroes. This is the Rick Smith Show. Thanks so much for being here today on the big program. Lots to get to, lots to talk about. Inflation, baby! You know what Donald Trump really loves? He loves inflation. He said it flat out. You know what I love? You know what I really love? He said, I love inflation. And understand, inflation right now is so high that it's erased all of the wage gains for the last year. In May, for the last year, inflation's at 4.2%. Wage growth, 3.4%. Americans are falling behind, getting squeezed at the pump, at the grocery store, at the hospital. You name it, American workers are getting screwed thanks to the Trump economy, thanks to his war, thanks to his insane tariff policy. And understand, it's real, especially for the middle and the lower class of this country. Again, basic items, gas, electricity, food, medical care, housing, you name it, getting screwed, and wages not keeping up. But again, Donald Trump's got, he's got a plan. Nobody knows what it is, including him, but there's a plan. Now, fortunately, and this is where I've talked about in the past, why we need stronger labor unions. I just saw that UPS and ABF Freight, two union companies with union contracts with the Teamsters, both have COLAs in their contracts pinned to inflation. So they're going to get an additional bump. UPS is going to get an extra 22 cents an hour, while ABF workers are going to get an extra 5 cents on top of their yearly negotiated raises. Now, will that extra nickel or that extra 22 cents make up for all of it? No, but it is moving in a direction that's, well, more positive than the average, unfortunately, the average worker. So for me, this is why we need stronger unions. Now, we need people in the Senate who are going to push for that, which is why I thought it was interesting that Donald Trump went after Graham Plattner, and a lot of people are. And when Trump did it, my mind was like, shouldn't Trump kind of sort through his own closet before he starts calling anybody on earth the worst, worse than any human that's ever run for office? No, he looks at Graham Plattner and he says, I watch this, that thug up there in Maine, he's a thug. The worst that any human being that's ever run for office, probably nobody has ever had a record like that. Really? Nobody? Nobody? From the guy who was found liable for sexual abuse and defamation in civil court, ran a fake university so scammy he had to pay out millions in settlement dollars, a veterans charity that was a scam kind of thing, tried to strong-arm the Secretary of State of Georgia to find votes after he lost the 2020 election, and then sat and watched his supporters storm the Capitol and then called them patriots and then pardoned most of them. Really? It's kind of like the arsonist critiquing your candle safety. He's out there tossing around words like thug while bragging about dodging taxes, stiffing workers and contractors, and hoarding classified documents at his golf club like they're souvenirs. And this is where my mind goes. If Trump wants to start a worst record in politics contest, I'm okay with that. Because I think we all know who that is. But he doesn't get to be judge, jury, and champion all at once. And before he calls anyone else the worst human ever to run for office, maybe step away from the mirror, step back just a touch. Maybe touch reality a bit. Worst human to ever run for politics in my lifetime? Maybe, just a thought. Now, is Graham Plattner perfect? No, there's a lot of things not thrilled about. And I've said that. And I've also said that I don't care about people's personal lives. Just the other day we were at a doctor's office and a woman said to me, she goes, I wish we had more moral leaders and people with character. And I'm like, I don't care about that. I care that they do what we want them to do. They're nothing more than tools. We need sharper, better tools. And sometimes those tools have flaws. And she's like, I never thought of that. I don't care what consenting adults do within the confines of their four walls. But I do care what our politicians do in our name. And for that, I want flawed people who are going to carry the torch. I want people who are going to step forward and fight for workers. Just my thought. Want to hear yours. Rick at TheRickSmithShow.com. Right back. I'm Rick Smith, and this is Labor History in 2. On this day in labor history, the year was 1913. Police in New Orleans shot at maritime workers striking against the United Fruit Company. Two workers were wounded. A third lay dead in the street. At the time of the strike, the port of New Orleans was one of the busiest U.S. ports for importing bananas. 20 to 25% of banana imports came through the Crescent City. Tourists to New Orleans would even stop at the docks and watch the unloading of bananas. The United Fruit Company, along with its competitor Standard Fruit, both had headquarters in the land of the Big Easy. United Fruit Company would go on to become one of the most notorious United States companies to operate overseas. The banana giants forged massive plantations in Central American countries like Guatemala, Honduras, and Colombia. They controlled an enormous amount of land and evaded paying taxes. The company meddled in foreign governments and built relationships with ruthless dictators to ensure operation of its plantations. In 1928, the Colombian army brutally crushed a strike of United Fruit workers. In what came to be known as the Banana Massacre, estimates of workers killed reached into the hundreds. The company even went so far as to help initiate a U.S.-backed coup in Guatemala in 1954. The business practices of the United Fruit Company brought them many critics in the United States. One of those critics was Little Steven, best known for his role in Bruce Springsteen's E Street Band. He released this song, Bitter Fruit, about the company.

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2: So, I guess here we go again. Another deal from Mr. Art of the bankrupt deal that I guess it appears is falling apart before our very eyes. And the honest question, is how many times has Trump told us that there's a deal and that the war is over and we've won and all of that? How many times? Something like 40, maybe more? I don't know. And there's part of me that goes, Trump just if he thinks if he says it enough, if he goes, you know, he keeps playing the same cards since he has all the cards. If he says it enough, he's going to will it into existence. It's going to happen. And he will have won, and kind of like the 2020 election. He thinks if he says it enough that it was rigged and I was cheated and I won, that maybe we'll buy it. I don't know. And then there's the other side. Is it that he's delusional and really believes it? Or he's just rigging the financial markets to line his pockets and his buddy's pockets? Either way, I don't know that we've won. And here to share some thoughts on where we are and what all this means and maybe if this ends at some point, I've asked Harrison Mann to come share some thoughts with us. Harrison is the Associate Director for Campaigns and Policy there at Win Without War. You can check out their website, winwithoutwar.org. Harrison, thanks for taking time for us.
3: Thanks for having me back, Rick.
2: So how many times it's been? Is it like 40, isn't it?
3: It is like 40. You know, as of yesterday, CNN's official count was 38 times that Trump promised that he was about to get a deal.
2: And every time there's something. So do you have a thought on it? Because, you know, I'm vacillating between delusional and jacking the markets to line the pockets. I'm somewhere in the middle. So where do you find yourself? Or does it really not matter?
3: I think it does matter. I think it's all the above. I think there is a delusional aspect to it. There is a deliberate attempt to manipulate and move markets, to reduce some of the economic pressure. And I think, you know, the third factor I want to throw in here is that Trump does not really feel like he's in a rush to get a deal. On the delusional aspect, I think actually we talked about this last time I was on here, and I don't think I convinced you. You know, I don't think Trump fully understands still why Iran has not given up. He keeps repeating, hey, we totally defeated them militarily. We destroyed their Air Force. We destroyed their Navy. And I think he does actually believe that. And when you think about who in his life is telling him that he failed to defeat the Iranian military in any meaningful way, right? It's not anybody inside the White House. It's people on Fox News sometimes. I'm pretty confident still that he doesn't really comprehend the situation on the ground.
2: I don't disagree with you. But the weird thing is the Fox News viewer, the red hat wearer, in fact, a guy I almost got into a fist fight here recently over my disagreeing that we've won the war. And evidently, I hate America because I'm not all in on the we've won. We've won a lot of battles. We've blown a lot of stuff up. We've expended a lot of munitions. We've done a lot of that, a lot of fireworks, a lot of bombing. But the objective, if I still remember, the objective was to free the Iranian people, no nukes, and well, I guess we are stealing their oil. But that, to me, those were the two main objectives. Am I missing something?
3: Yes, and we got to remember the objective that didn't exist before the war, but we created through the chain of events we set into motion by striking Iran. Objective now is reopening the Strait of Hormuz, maritime choke point that Iran has shut and then we've shut on top of them. It was open before the war, but I think that's probably the Trump administration's prime objective at this point. And I will say, I don't think we're kind of blocking their oil, but we're not taking it.
2: Well, no, according to Trump, in fact, you know, I was just reading a bit here a minute ago. He went on this long kind of rambling thing on Wednesday where he said the numbers were great. You know, what I really love, I love the inflation, he says. You know why? Because as soon as the war is over, you know, I can say it, something you didn't know. Did you know we've been taking millions of barrels of oil? Nobody knows it, he says. You know who doesn't know it? Iran, until right now. We took the other night 22 ships late at night with no lights because they don't have any radar, because we blasted the crap out of them. We took it out, and that's why oil, according to him, is $85 a barrel. That was directly the words, the rambling out of his mouth, that we're stealing the oil, Harrison. That's why we're doing this.
3: I think what he's referring to there is getting ships that are loaded up on Gulf Arab states oil, not Iranian oil, basically helping them escape the Strait of Hormuz and deliver it to markets. This is basically, you may remember the short-lived Project Freedom scheme to have the U.S. Navy trying to help trapped ships get out of the Strait of Hormuz. He is referring to that. And it is true that basically throughout the duration of the war, a trickle of ships, both carrying Iranian oil and carrying the Gulf Arab oil that Iran is trying to blockade, have basically snuck out of the strait and avoided attack by both blockades. So that has happened. I was just looking at a chart of this. We're still seeing maybe 10% at most of the traffic going through than what we had before the war. So, you know, in this case, there's a grain of truth in what Trump is saying, in that some ships are making it out, but it's kind of a negligible amount. We're talking about a global energy shortage. And it's honestly not clear to me to what extent this is happening in defiance of Iran, because they seem to be pretty good at detecting stuff that goes through the strait. But what's Trump is lying about is that this amount of oil that has kind of snuck out of the Strait of Hormuz is reducing energy prices, which takes us to the thing that maybe is slightly depressing prices, or at least depressing futures prices for oil, which is that Trump has been very successful at convincing everybody who's like a commodities trader or an investor that the war is about to end, despite all evidence to the contrary. That's depressing the price of oil futures, which is to a certain extent artificially depressing the price of oil and gas around the world, which would be much higher if it reflected the fact that despite anything Trump says, and despite, you know, maybe 5 to 10 ships getting out of the Strait of Hormuz per day, there is a escalating and catastrophic global energy shortage.
2: Well, let me ask you, to the person who says, but I haven't noticed it. Yeah, gas prices are up. That's because oil executives are robbing us blind. I haven't seen the lines at the pump. There's no shortage. I know there's an argument going on that we're short of motor oil. Somehow we're not getting enough. But I got to tell you, I go to the shelves, it's still there. Price is higher. Seems like a good opportunity to raise prices. But most Americans haven't seen any shortage of supply. Now, I think a huge part of that is we are the world's largest oil producer. But we still haven't seen, other than the freedom taxes we're paying, according to my Red Hat friends, we haven't seen the pain point.
3: No. So, right, obviously, the price of gas at the pump has gone up, I think, over a dollar because of this war, since this war started. You're right. We're not going to see shortages in the United States because we are a net exporter. So we're never going to actually run out of oil in this country. The problem is, as the rest of the world runs out of oil, and they're already, you know, having to ration in a lot of Asian countries, that's already hitting Europe. When you go to pay for gas, you're going to be competing against purchasers in Europe, in Asia, and the rest of the world who want it so badly that they're willing to pay, you know, 50%, 100% more. So that's the real issue. While we won't face an actual shortage, and Trump has bragged about this. He's bragged, look at how much oil we're selling to the rest of the world now. You're going to be paying a lot more because you're going to be competing against, you know, industrial corporations in Japan or in Europe or in the Americas. And we are moving in that direction. We are slowly depleting the U.S. Strategic Petroleum Reserve. And I mean, I think here's the sad thing. I used to say if something doesn't change soon, we're going to find ourselves paying a lot more for gas. The sad fact is, even if the war ends tomorrow, you know, it could take months or longer to kind of rebalance the global oil market. So we're still going to be paying more for a while either way.
2: No, and look, I've had a number of people, my Red Hat friends, say, well, you know, during the Biden years, you were saying the president doesn't affect oil. And I said, yeah, I actually did say the president does in a negative way, much like a coach, a football coach has never won a football game, but they've lost a lot of them.
3: Yes.
2: And this is that scenario. Yeah, he's not going to be able to bring prices down very much other than flooding with the strategic reserve, maybe some things with around taxes. But for the most part, not a lot to do with it. But starting a war, potentially opening us up to World War III, I think that's the coach blowing the call and ending the game in defeat.
3: Yes, right? Like, it's often true that things happen around the world that are outside of the president's control that affect the price of oil and gas. In this case, it's not. It's Trump entirely started and caused this on his own. And like on top of the price of gas, which we can kind of see, you know, react almost immediately, there's also other pain points that it takes longer for us to feel, right? This isn't just a gas shortage. It's a fertilizer shortage. About 30% of the world's fertilizer comes out of the same maritime choke point. And so you're going to see higher grocery prices this summer. And then it takes a little longer to raise a cow, you know, than to grow some corn. Once we get into fall, you're going to see more expensive meat. So it's going to be harder and harder to ignore, you know, all the while we're getting closer and closer to running out petroleum reserves, and to the point where, yeah, I mean, we are going to be paying more. It's not happening overnight.
2: And look, I'm not a military expert. I don't even pretend to know what I'm talking about on military of things. But closing the Strait of Hormuz seemed kind of like the only card, since Trump loves to talk about cards, the only card that Iran had. And the fact that they didn't believe they were going to play that card is pretty, I don't know, it seems pretty dumb. But now I'm reading a Wall Street Journal piece that's saying that, you know, look, and here's the quote: the U.S. and Iran are entering a risky new phase of conflict in which both sides are attempting to maintain pressure and respond to provocations without returning to all-out war, but in an ever-present danger of stumbling across each other's red line and triggering dangerous escalation. You know, this latest series of back and forths, you've got everything that's going on with Netanyahu and the thought that Trump thinks he's got him under control somehow. It seems like we're never going to get an end to this or a deal as long as Trump is in charge.
3: I think we're going to get an end. The problem is bad things are going to happen to make Trump interested in actually ending.
4: Iran. That's why he bombed Beirut this weekend to try and pull Iran back in, and it kind of worked, but Trump refused to escalate too far. The Iranians, on the other hand, also don't like the status quo, basically, where they haven't really secured any concessions, and they're still at risk of getting bombed by the U.S. or Israel at a moment's notice. And so, you know, part of what we saw this weekend with Iran attacking Israel, with attacking a, you know, shooting down a U.S. helicopter this week, is a willingness to go back to war, and I think they expect to go back to full-scale war, and they think that's what it's going to take to prove to Trump that he actually has to get serious about negotiating, which includes getting serious about setting boundaries for Netanyahu.
2: And this, for me, Harrison, is where Trump is seriously deficient, because he wants to impose his will and his conditions, and there will be no compromise, there will be no give and take, I don't think, out of this guy, because it's all about his ego, and for his bully tactics.
4: It is, and it's like the first time that his bully tactics have really failed him, and he doesn't know what to do. That's been the story of the past, really past 3 months, and especially the past 2 months since the ceasefire. And it's when we go back to the delusion point a little bit, which is unfortunately, I think it will take a really long time. I think we got more than a month, before he understands how badly he is actually lost and the position that he's actually in. And it's one, his own experience and his own perception that this has never really happened to him before as president. Two, his staff and advisors and cabinet members are, you know, it's been reported, afraid to really give him bad news about the war. So at what point does he actually get accurate indicators? Hey, Iran still has 70% of their missiles and drones left. Hey, their leaders are not deterred. I'm still not convinced that information is getting to him. So I think, unfortunately, the signals that will be too loud for him to ignore will be probably at, you know, an escalation started by Israel, but Iran and the U.S. returning to full-scale war, where Iran striking U.S. bases, striking Israel, and striking U.S. partners. Or maybe as we get a couple, you know, a month or two deeper into the summer, there's a recession in the U.S. Gas prices go to $6-$7. There are economic indicators that become impossible to ignore, and he's got other members of his party beating on his door telling him he's got to stop because their constituents are paying more for food, for all their delivered products, for oil, for everything else.
2: Now, I was looking at your Substack page, and I hope folks will check out your Substack over at Harrison Mann. And, you know, talking about Netanyahu not defying Trump any more than he ever did Joe Biden, because one of the frames that I get from my red hats is, well, you know, if Joe Biden were president, Netanyahu would be running all over him. And all of this frame that Trump being the tough guy, the authoritarian, the bully, if you will, has got everybody under control. And it I don't know, from where I sit, it doesn't look like that at all. In fact, it looks kind of the other way around, because no other U.S. president has been dumb enough to do what Trump did to get us into Iran.
4: Well, your friends aren't totally wrong. I think if Joe Biden were president, Netanyahu would be running all over him, because that's what happened during the last term. But now with Trump, we're seeing a repeat of a similar phenomenon with the Iran war. And, you know, Biden, to a certain extent, prevented Netanyahu from doing the worst things he wanted to do, but he still let him do a lot. I think the same is true for Trump. Like, on one hand, it's probably true that Trump got Netanyahu to kind of de-escalate at the beginning of this week. On the other hand, Netanyahu bombed Beirut knowing it would cause Iran to lash out against Israel and possibly against the United States, fearing no consequences from Trump. And guess what? No consequences were imposed. So that tells me he's going to give it a week, he's going to give it two, and Netanyahu will look for his next opportunity to try and draw Iran back into the war. Because what Trump taught him this weekend is that you can keep poking, you can keep pushing your luck, and I'm not really going to do anything about it.
2: So last question I've got for you. You know, obviously you're the expert here. Is there a path for this to end, or is this something that just we keep doing this, there's continually a deal to be had that, oh, someone crossed this or someone did that, and it really never ends, and maybe, I don't know, just kind of fades a bit to where there's no real resolution? Do you have a sense of where this goes, or do we not have any clue?
4: So unfortunately, it can't just fade, because with the Strait of Hormuz still closed, I think there's going to be, you know, economic crisis in this country that is really impossible to ignore. And it might take a long time. It might take months to get to the point where Trump can't ignore it. But that's the trajectory we're on. It's just going to get worse and worse and worse. So we're either headed in that direction, or we're headed to basically Israel provoking Iran to the extent that it basically, more U.S. forces get hit. I think that's probably going to be the catalyst. You can imagine if when this helicopter was shot down, the pilot's actually been killed. And then we get back to another full-scale war, and I don't know how long that lasts. It took Trump about a month to figure out that his first series of strikes weren't getting the job done. I hope he learns the lesson faster a second time. But unfortunately, I think that's what's going to have to happen. The way things that are going, because he is not understanding the urgency of the situation right now.
2: And I don't think he understands that the will of the American people, I don't think are with him. I don't think that we're on both sides of the aisle. Look, I've got red hat friends who are like, yeah, this isn't what I voted for, want no part of this. So I don't think the country's behind this. I know there's some loud voices, you know, this is about freedom, and hey, we're not going to let them get a nuclear weapon or any of that. I don't know.
4: The polling's really clear. You know, I think this war is, I've got to look it up, it's got 30-40% approval overall. And yeah, there's plenty of Republicans who disapprove. And I think especially as people see their summer travel plans get ruined, because you can't afford your road trip anymore. And I have wanted to point out, right, your road trip, your beer can, because aluminum is also held up in the Strait of Hormuz, and your burger, because beef prices are going to go up, are all going to be disrupted. And people understand that's because of this war.
5: That's right. And Americans do not do well with inconvenience in their summer travel plans.
4: It's going to happen.
5: I'm just throwing that out there. Harrison Mann, I appreciate the time. Great talking with you. Hope you'll come back and share some more.
4: Thanks, Rick.
5: I want to hear your thoughts. Email me, Rick at TheRickSmithShow.com. Do you support this? Do you support Trump's war? Is there something we should be doing? I want to hear it. Rick at TheRickSmithShow.com. Right back.
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1: Smith Show. Now, here is Rick Smith.
5: You know, it's interesting that Harrison brought up energy prices, for your summer travel needs and all of the costs that are inflated because of what's going on in Iran, because of Trump's war. But understand, policy has a huge part of this as well. The fact that we haven't gone all in on solar and wind and geothermal and all of the all-of-above strategy, we're going back to coal. And what's frustrating is every person I talk to, and I don't care which side of the political spectrum you find yourself, or even if you're not even on the political spectrum, everyone's unhappy about the cost of electricity. Everyone's seen their bills, and everyone I know freaking out. But here in Pennsylvania, there's potentially a new program, I guess, that I want to find out more about. That's why I've asked Ben Delman to come share some thoughts with us. Ben is editorial director at Solar United Neighbors. You can check out their website at solarunitedneighbors.org. We'll get links out on social media. You can take a look at that. Ben, thanks for taking time for us.
7: Oh, Rick, glad to be here.
5: So the reality is, as I said, everybody, I don't know about you, but everybody I know losing their mind over the cost of electricity. They see their bills. I myself almost had a heart attack at the beginning of the year over an electric bill, and I don't see it getting much better, but in Pennsylvania, they're I guess maybe trying a little bit. What are they doing?
7: Yeah, so the legislature right now is considering a bill that would enable what we call virtual power plants. Think of them as a way to use the electricity that we already have in the form of solar on rooftops, batteries in folks' homes, the smart meters they may have, or the smart thermostats they may have connected to their HVAC system. And basically the idea is using what we already have, better manage that, and so we can lower costs and create more reliable electricity for everyone.
5: Yeah, it would have been great had, 20 years ago, Republicans not blocked every effort to change the energy portfolio in this state to make solar more widely pursued. Because when I put solar panels on my house, I think it was 2012, the SREC credits, the solar renewable energy credits, were about $250 per credit for 1,000 watts of electricity. Now it's like $8. And they basically killed the industry by not increasing the amount of solar in the energy portfolio, which would be really helpful in this moment, I think.
7: Right. And so with a virtual power plant, let's say you sign up, you want to participate. So the way it works is you would earn credit on your bill for supplying some of your solar electricity to your neighbors in times of high demand, say a really hot day or maybe during or after a storm. And this is a way that the folks who are managing the utility grid can better manage supply and demand so that the electricity always stays on. And on those hot days, we're not having to resort to using expensive electricity from, it's called a peaker plant, these typically gas plants that run maybe once a month only at times when demand is high. And so in this way, we're able to lower costs for all consumers.
5: How much of this is a Band-Aid, or do you see this as a real solution? Because I got to tell you, I've lived in places where they've had two or three different rates for depending on when you ran your dishwasher and when you did your washing and your clothes and all that stuff, depending on peak and off peak, and you're always checking your watch. And I don't think Americans do well with rationing yet, and we certainly don't do well with inconvenience. So do you see this as a solution, or again back to the Band-Aid question?
7: Yeah, it's already demonstrated itself as a solution. Look no further than Puerto Rico. They have a robust virtual power plant program on the island that even in the last year or so has helped prevent at least 10 blackouts on the island, which you and your viewers may know is a critical problem there. So it's worked there, it works in Texas, and it's something that can work in Pennsylvania to lower costs and create a more reliable electric service.
5: Now, you know, like in Puerto Rico, they're used to occasional blackouts. I don't know that most Pennsylvanians are used to the power not being on. In fact, you know, when it's out, most people I know lose their mind and are on the phone with their energy company immediately. So do you think in places that haven't seen that kind of potential for blackouts, do you think it's something that sells them?
7: I absolutely do. I think, you know, we are seeing more frequent storms, more frequent outages, and I think, you know, better be prepared, better to, you know, invest. Like you said earlier, you know, if we invested in solar, invested in wind, let's make the decision now to enable virtual power plants so that we don't 5-10 years from now wondering like, hey, how come the lights are always off these days? And so I think let's take the smart step now and we'll be better off in the future.
5: Now, obviously, as a group called Solar United, you guys are pushing the idea of more solar, I assume, because this is one thing. But, you know, obviously we need to create more energy. The Trump administration's talking about, what was it, $700 billion to bail out the coal industry. You know, if we could have that kind of investment in alternative energies, you know, maybe we wouldn't need oil and gas from around the world. You know, what do you see as a solution to help bring down energy costs for folks?
7: Well, yeah, I think certainly solar is important. We really see rooftop solar, so the solar panels you have on your home, as sort of the cornerstone of a better, more reliable energy system. But one thing that we found in working with folks across the country over the last really 2 decades with solar is that in many ways solar is the first step. So, you know, people invest in solar, they see, hey, I'm lowering my bills. Okay, I've got this electricity that I'm producing myself. What else can I do with it? So, you know, can I get an electric vehicle and power my car with that? And certainly, you know, as gas prices continue to rise, that's, I think, something more and more folks are looking into. You know, folks thinking, okay, I've got solar, you know, maybe for folks who have medical equipment or medicine that they need to keep cold. You know, any power outage is not just a quality of life issue, but really a safety issue. And so pairing their solar with battery storage is a way to keep the power on. So I think there's a real suite of sort of what we call the wonky term is distributed energy resources. But basically just think, you know, solar, battery, something that you can have in your home. The growth of these technologies is really a solution to, again, lower costs and create a more reliable energy system.
5: Now, I'm glad you threw batteries in there, because the first thing I always, whenever I bring up solar, there's always someone goes, yeah, but if the sun isn't always out, or if I bring up wind, you know, it's not always windy. We have these things called batteries, and you know, they work pretty well when you have them charged, right?
7: Exactly. And I think that's really one of the strong growth areas for, you know, solar distributed technologies is, the lowering, the continual lowering of the cost of batteries, and that being a more viable option for folks to add to their solar, or just to have. I think a lot of folks, you know, who maybe 10 years ago would have looked into a gas generator are now thinking, oh, I can get, you know, a battery, which doesn't have the same sort of fuel issues that, you know, a gas generator might. So yeah, batteries are absolutely part of a solution and really an important part of virtual power plants, right? Because the idea is, okay, I've got this electricity stored. I'm not using all of it. I'm going to send some back to the grid. That way we can better balance supply and demand. And so it's really a win-win for everyone.
5: Now, when we put panels on our house, one of the things that we were told is that, you know, you would be able to sell some of that back to the grid. How much of that is different from this? I know, like in Germany for years, they were given like 4 or 5 times the rate back to people who generated more than they consumed, because they really wanted to go all in on being energy independent with renewables. So people were putting, you know, billboards up as solar panels, or their roofs were covered with them. And Germany isn't even all that sunny of a country.
2: and yet they were doing these kind of programs. So how much of that model is what we're talking about with this virtual power plant idea?
7: Yeah, I would say it's similar, right? It's how do we value the benefits that solar energy on rooftops, battery storage in homes, how much does that provide to our electric grid? And so the German example is a bit different. That's I believe that was a feed-in tariff where they would pay you for how much you're generating. This is a bit different because it's only what you're providing back to neighbors and not consuming.
2: It's the surplus. That you're creating that you're not using. I get that. But the reality is with all these data centers that are coming in, and there's a huge one supposedly coming into our neck of the woods, everybody I know is freaking out about the cost of energy. And so is this part of, preparing for that big hit that we all expect that's coming as these data centers come online and suck our wells dry and jack up the price of electricity?
7: Yeah, I certainly think, right now solar is the least expensive and quickest way to get more electrons on the grid. So, as we see concerns about increasing demand from data centers and other things, I think any policy that supports solar or makes solar more financially viable for folks is something that we should support, because we need more electricity. Solar is the best way to get us there.
2: Yeah, I remember when we put panels on my house. My son was 6 years old. And his school was actually putting solar panels in on all over their property, because there was a good incentive, not just from the Obama administration, but also from the state Sunshine Fund. He began asking questions of why doesn't Walmart have its entire roof covered in solar panels like we have at home, Dad? How come we haven't done how come we're not all in on this? And, my mind goes to, as that six-year-old was looking at that, these data centers, there's going to be a lot of rooftop there. How come we aren't mandating that they cover that rooftop and create their own energy?
7: Yeah, I think there's certainly a lot of potential for those warehouses you mentioned have, really good potential space for that. Somebody in the industry, once said it's always fun whenever you're flying and you start to land, you start to see all these rooftops. You're like, oh, there should be solar. There should be solar. There should be solar. And I think, as the cost of solar continues to drop, that's what we're going to see, right? That in some ways, solar is its own best advertisement, because the more of it you see, the more common it comes. I think the more opportunity folks have to see, oh, this is something that could work at the school down the street, can it work for my home? And so I think in that way, we're creating a really smart, positive feedback loop.
2: Now, is this a state thing? Because the federal government's certainly not going to get behind this. Is this something each state's going to have to do? And is my state of Pennsylvania somewhere in the front of the pack, the middle of the pack? Where are you seeing this?
7: Yeah, so a couple states, Virginia, Colorado, Minnesota, Texas, I mentioned earlier, have started down, the path of sort of enabling virtual power plants. And so, I don't think Pennsylvania is certainly the first, but definitely not the last. And I think, as more of these come online in the states, we'll see that these are a smart way to encourage folks to invest in solar, in battery storage, in technologies that lower the cost for everybody without needing to build more expensive power plants, more expensive transmission and distribution, which is something we all see on our monthly electric bills.
2: So just so I'm clear on this virtual power plant idea, we're not building anything. This is just organizing stuff. Is that how I'm getting it? We're just organizing things. We're just kind of, shuffling some stuff around, but we're not actually building more capacity. We're just trying to maybe be a little bit more efficient in what we've already created, right?
7: Yeah. The metaphor user I was thinking about yesterday, think about a restaurant that's really busy at 7 or 8 o'clock and you can't get a table. Well, those same tables and chairs are there at 3 and 4 in the afternoon. And so with battery storage, with something like a virtual power plant, you can take that extra capacity and move it to a time when demand is higher. And so in that way, we're basically just using what we've already got.
2: Yeah. Okay. So we're basically bringing dynamic pricing to electricity then. If I'm getting the idea.
7: Well, there are utilities that do do dynamic pricing. I would say this is more on the incentive side of, you know, from the grid operator trying to bring additional capacity to when it's needed, as opposed to charging folks more for using at certain times.
2: So where is this? And for our audience in Pennsylvania, for our listener in Pennsylvania, what should they be doing if this hasn't moved yet?
7: Yeah, so right now it's in the House, in the State House. And so we definitely encourage folks in Pennsylvania to reach out to their lawmakers. We have a contact form on our website, www.soilunitedneighbors.org. And go to our Pennsylvania page, and we'll have a link there where folks can learn more about the issue, but then also reach out to their elected official to encourage them to take action.
2: Ben Delman, I appreciate the time, the input, the information. I hope folks will take action. Go to the site, solarunitedneighbors.org. We'll get links out on social media. Appreciate the time, Ben.
7: Good. Thanks so much, Rick.
2: Want to hear your thoughts. Is this a good idea? Rearrange the chairs there? Maybe use things a little bit more efficiently? I'm not opposed. I want to hear your thoughts, though. Rick at TheRickSmithShow.com. Quick break. Right back. I'm Rick Smith, and this is Labor History in 2.
6: On this day in labor history, the year was 1969. That was the day that labor leader John L. Lewis died. Born to a Welsh-American coal mining family in Iowa, Lewis became the leading champion of industrial unionism in the 1930s. He served as president of the United Mine Workers of America from 1920 until 1960. He was the founder of the Congress of Industrial Organizations. The CIO split off from the American Federation of Labor with the aim of organizing the thousands of workers who powered the U.S. industrial machine. Some public officials and the media accused the CIO of being infiltrated with communism. In 1937, Lewis delivered a speech in Washington, D.C. to deny these claims. The speech captured Lewis's commitment and passion for industrial labor organizing. He declared, quote, "The workers of the nation were tired of waiting for corporate industry to right their economic wrongs, to alleviate their social agony, and to grant them their political rights. Despairing of fair treatment, they resolved to do something for themselves. They therefore have organized a new labor movement conceived within the principles of the National Bill of Rights and committed to the proposition that the workers are free to assemble in their own forms, voice their own grievances, declare their own hopes, and contract on even terms with modern industry for the sale of their only material possession, their labor." He went on to say, quote, "Under the banner of the Committee of Industrial Organization, American labor is on the march. Its objectives today are those it had in the beginning, to strive for the unionization of our unorganized millions of workers and for the acceptance of collective bargaining as a recognized American institution."
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2: So Congress, or the House anyway, passed the Faster Labor Contract Act, which, look, I'm not against. Passed the House. It's a big symbolic win for workers. But everybody in Washington and anyone who knows anything knows it's not going anywhere as long as Republicans control the Senate and Donald Trump holds the veto pen. It's proof that the status quo around endless bad faith bargaining is politically embarrassing enough that you had 20 Republicans, mostly from union states like Ohio and Pennsylvania and Wisconsin, who were willing to cross the aisle once. It's not proof that the GOP has suddenly found religion on labor rights. You know, for those Republicans, this was about hedging bets back home. They're watching the polls like everybody else, seeing rising support for labor unions and worrying about being painted as flat-out anti-worker in an election year. So they take this vote knowing it's not going anywhere. The Senate's going to bury it. Then they're going to go home and they're going to run ads about how they stood up to their own party for the little guy. And look, the bill is something that we need. We need contracts that are going to be negotiated. Something like 400, I think they said like 465 days to get a first contract. This will speed that up. They got to start bargaining within 10 days. If in 3 months they don't come up with a contract, they had to binding arbitration. So the company can't use the tool that they've been using, which is just to slow walk things. But this idea that House Republicans now get to pose as reasonable, and Sean O'Brien and the Teamsters get to show that they can peel off some GOP votes, I'm not buying. Is it good the bill passed the House? Sure. The PRO Act passed the House. But it plants a flag and shows there's at least a crack in the Republican wall on labor. Little, small, chip. But the GOP members who broke ranks, they're playing a careful game. They want credit for voting yes without facing any consequences of it actually becoming law. And until we change the Senate and the White House, this was just, an opportunity to maybe a small breakthrough, maybe a warning shot, most certainly a campaign mailer, but not a new day for workers. Now, here's the other thing. Homeland Security, the Department of Homeland Security, Sean O'Brien's guy, Mark Wayne, tough guy Mullen. They are now saying zero tolerance. Zero tolerance on verbal assaults. They call it zero tolerance. Let's be honest about what it really means. It means when you're working class, they want to make sure that you're sufficiently afraid. They want you afraid that if you happen to show up at a protest, happen to raise your voice, maybe chant a little loud, maybe even curse at someone in power, you could end up thrown to the ground, beaten, cuffed, and facing a felony over your words. Mark Wayne Mullen and the DHS says zero tolerance for protesters, verbal assaults on officers. Yeah, words. What happened to sticks and stones will break my bones, but names will never hurt me. And look, that sounds tough on TV, but here's the thing. There's no crime called verbal assault in the law. And I know, don't tempt them. But the First Amendment doesn't disappear just because you're ticked off and you're yelling at someone with a badge. The courts used to be and have been fairly clear for decades. We have the right to criticize, mock, angrily call out government officials, including cops and federal agents. Angry speech, harsh speech, profanity, political rage, that's American. It's all protected unless you cross that narrow line of a genuine, serious threat of violence. And that line matters. It has to be a true threat when someone seriously intends to communicate, I am going to hurt you, and means it as a real imminent threat, not a stupid outburst, not a figure of speech, not venting at a protest, because I know context matters, the setting, the tone, what else is happening in the moment. The Supreme Court has literally said that political speech is often vituperative, abusive, and inexact. In plain language, bitter, ugly, and overheated. But that's the price of a free country. We don't have to be polite to power. And here's an idea, people in power. Maybe don't do stuff like you're doing to elicit the kind of rage that you're getting. Maybe try that. But look at how DHS is acting. They're not carefully drawing that line. They're rounding up people in immigration detention centers and protests, hauling off people and throwing around words, like their assaults, like their threats. Verbal assaults, it's your weapon of voice. And they've already spent years trying to redefine basic acts of accountability. Like, no, you can't film the officer on the job. You gotta stay distance away, around the corner. You can't criticize him online or that's doxing or obstruction. That's not about keeping people safe. That's about scaring you away from speaking up. Now, think about what this means for labor folks. Think about that, what that means for workers. If the government normalizes the idea that officials should have zero tolerance for verbal assaults, you don't think that's not going to bleed onto the picket line, onto the shop floor, onto social media when you call your boss a you-know-what or a you-know-what? Strikes and protests are not quiet, neat, polite affairs. Workers chant, they shout, they say harsh things about management, name and shame politicians who sold them out lots of stuff. If verbal assault becomes the excuse, then suddenly a loud, angry union rally can be framed as a crime scene. Imagine your union's being on strike and you're outside the plant. You and your coworkers are chanting and carrying on as you do, calling the company out, calling out scabs. And the cops show up. And, oh, can't say that. Verbal abuse. Suddenly.

0: So I had to explain it to him. He had no idea what was going on the picket line. And I said, look, this is kind of like a marriage. The workers and the company, they have a relationship, and now they're kind of separated. I said, put it in terms you might understand. Imagine if you and your wife are separated. And I, you know, she goes to move in with her parents, and I come over, and I'm having sex with her on the porch. Will you get upset over that? He's like, oh, yeah. I go, well, that's kind of this. The workers and the company, they're in the middle of a marital spat. This guy, Joe the Scab, he's horning in on that. These folks are mad. Now, could I end up going to jail for saying that story? I guess in Mark Wayne Mullen land, maybe. And understand, the right to free speech, the right to assemble, the right to petition our government for redress of grievances, those aren't abstract civil class slogans. That's the bedrock of our democracy. For working people, they're the only tools when we have when money and power are stacked against us. The boss has lawyers, lobbyists, and politicians on speed dial. We've got our bodies, our numbers, and our voices. If they can criminalize the sounds coming out of our mouth, the sounds of anger, they can crush unions without ever admitting they're crushing unions. So no, we don't have to co-sign every dumb thing or ugly thing that someone blurts out in the heat of a protest. But we don't have to pretend threats are okay, and because they're not. But we also don't have to let DHS or any administration turn what they don't like we said into arrestable offenses. So it seems to me that once they can jail you for your words, maybe at an immigration protest or a union picket line someday, they can jail you for anything. And when workers are too scared to shout, you can be sure that the people in charge will have no problem telling us to shut up. I want to hear your thoughts. Email me, rick@therickSmithShow.com. 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I want to hear my red hats. Justify, baby. 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Thanks so much for being here. We'll see you back here next time.
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4: President Trump is indicating a peace deal with Iran could be imminent after he canceled planned military strikes set for tonight. He spoke from the Oval Office today.
5: With the Strait will officially open as soon as we sign, which could be soon, maybe over the weekend, in Europe.
4: And Wall Street is closing with stocks sharply higher following the president's announcement on Iran. At the closing bell, the Dow Jones Industrial Average gained 929 points to 50,848. The S&P 500 climbed to 127 points, and the NASDAQ rose 640 points. The all-clear has been given at the Pentagon after a false biohazard alarm triggered a lockdown earlier today. Pentagon spokesman Sean Parnell said normal operations have resumed after testing confirmed no hazard existed. He said the department executed standard protection protocols as a result. The U.S. is ramping up security during the FIFA World Cup, which got underway today, with the U.S. hosting 78 matches across 11 cities. FBI Director Kash Patel says he's making terrorist attack prevention the agency's top priority. The Trump administration said preparations include event and intelligence operations center staffing, as well as background checks and intelligence reports. Waymo is launching a new subscription tier called Waymo Premier as it pursues an aggressive expansion plan. Wendy Swanson has the story.
6: 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According to a blog post from the Alphabet-owned company, the new subscription tier is invite-only to start for select riders in San Francisco, Los Angeles, and Phoenix. 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
4: And tonight's Game 5 of the Stanley Cup Final. The Carolina Hurricanes are hosting the Vegas Golden Knights. The series is tied up 2 apiece.

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0: present in this country,
1: Yanni,
0: sadly.
1: Yanni.
0: You know, so over there, I was just American. I didn't feel any microaggressions. I didn't get any sense of racism, the things that often people of color have to deal with every day in this country, you know. So it was a relief and a sense of freedom. And that's why I tell people you always have to leave the United States. You got to get away from this country and experience life outside of this country because everything's
1: you,
0: not like
1: are
0: this.
1: Are you still sweating from the humidity?
0: I'm sweating from the
1: because there was so much good food over there, man. You different food every single day. So what do you got? Before we do the sponsorship, what do you got kind of food for us today?
0: Well, definitely. I have brought some snacks from Japan, and I haven't tried any of this stuff myself. So the first one we're going to try is, it says caramel corn. So I'm assuming that it's like a corn puff, and it's going to be caramel corn. So if you guys want to give that a try, and we'll chime in and see what you guys think. Tastes like like a breakfast cereal.
1: Where's the milk? Where's the milk? Yeah,
0: man. It tastes like Captain Crunch.
1: Yeah, I could eat this at 4:20 in the morning.
0: I know you could.
2: I was thinking the exact same thing, man.
1: We know you will, Mr. Trees.
0: What do you think about it, Eric? What are your thoughts?
2: Yeah, man, I think definitely like some honeycombs or something like that is like the
0: Honey
2: thing I could, yes, that's the one with the frog.
0: Yeah, sugar smack. Yeah,
2: yeah, delicious. I'm all in for it.
0: That's what's up. How about yourself, Dr. Long? What did you think?
3: It's yummy.
0: Yeah, it tastes good.
3: You know, it's like, I mean, I can eat these watching a movie or something.
0: Totally,
3: you know?
0: Totally. Yeah. How about yourself, Mark?
4: As we would say, marwe, which means delicious. but it does remind me, like, yeah, like I was asking, where's the cereal? Because it reminds me of, like, you know what thing that it reminds me of? This is a very American thing, Buc-ee's. Have you ever had, like, beaver nuggets?
0: I know what you're talking about. I haven't had it.
4: It's kind of like if it was toned down, like, five steps.
0: Okay,
4: so, you know.
0: Okay. I've seen people, because they have a huge following for the Buc-ee's in general, mm-hmm. but I hear them talk about those beaver nuggets.
4: Yeah.
0: People buy them and eat them all the time.
4: If it was, like, toned down, like, by, like, five.
3: I got to try.
0: And definitely. And then the other thing that we're going to try, never had these myself, so, and they smell a little weird, but it was in the dessert section in Japan, but, you know, a different palate, right? But these are crunchy plums, so if you want to give these a try.
1: That is not what I expected.
0: Yeah.
1: That
0: is
1: not
0: what I expected. It's more savory. It's more savory.
2: Oh, yeah.
0: Like an olive.
2: I'm in for it. It's like a pickle?
4: It's kind of salty.
1: It's one that's not so dry, right?
4: Mm-hmm. Yeah.
0: Like that would go good with a beer.
1: You eat those.
2: Do you have any Japanese beers or anything for like that?
1: But it's not crunchy like that. But
0: no,
1: I used to suck on those things all the time in school.
2: This bet you did.
0: This would be,
1: you know, Mr. Tree.
0: This would be like an excellent like bar snack because you know how you have the peanuts or something salty.
1: That's so crunchy.
0: I have no idea.
1: That was super crunchy.
0: It was definitely unique, and it reminds me of an olive as well, a little olive-y-esque kind of taste to it.
1: Yeah, but these do not go together, but I'm making it work.
0: There you go. My apologies for the upset stomach.
1: Oh,
0: so.
1: Now it's sweet now. It's sweet and salty now.
0: Okay, there you go. And I have a few more snacks that I'll bring on another episode. They're a little more hardcore. I kept the tame ones today for our guests. I didn't want to, you know, go off the deep end.
3: Yeah.
0: Well,
3: these are really good.
0: Awesome. Awesome.
1: All right. Well, that's brought to you by Chubbsy Smash Burger.
0: Yes, indeed. Yes, indeed.
1: Yeah, because they're bringing all kinds of stuff. But our standout of the week is Jason Lola from Wax Skateboard.
0: Awesome.
1: I want to thank you, Jason, for pretty much taking me to San Clemente on the train and teaching me how to use the public transportation in a cheap way.
0: Awesome.
1: And then we had a $10 piece of pizza at San Clemente and enjoyed the beach, socialized with some ladies here or there.
0: Hey now.
1: You know, came on back on the train, got home before 5, and then I headed up the mountain. So we had a good time and within a reasonable amount of time. And it was cheap.
0: I'm going to put this out there for us because myself, Jason, and Robert, we are going to be planning another beach trip with the train. We'll love to have some beautiful women accompany us. We'll take care of all the costs and everything like that. This is very affordable. That's what I love about

0: what Jason does. It was like the train round trip is like $12, and then we could get some pizza and maybe some, you know, drinks for those that drink.
1: And San Juan Capistrano as well. So that might be our next one. It's okay. A historic district. So you can actually stop there for a little while and then, you know, go, you know, move on the next train.
0: Okay.
1: But I think there's a certain time they stop running or something like
0: that. We'll figure it out.
1: But Jason knows it also. Check out Jason Lola's page or Wax Skateboards.
0: Yes.
1: Does he have a specific one for his train stuff? Or
0: you know what? I don't know. I know he has the Princess or something like that. But another one.
1: Just check out Jason Lola on Facebook. And he also posts, if you put Jason Lola in I Love San Bernardino by Robert Porter, his stuff will pop up too. He's been getting some incredible amount of views and likes.
0: I believe
1: dude.
0: You. That's awesome. I'm I got to like, follow wow. y'all lead. Y'all are tapping into the community for real, man.
1: So his next kind of goal is to utilize the tram or the little bus up to the mountains.
0: Okay.
1: And that's free. So he wants to show, you know, we can go. Yeah. You can go to the mountain. You don't even have to drive, right? You can even go to Big Bear if you want.
0: Totally.
1: Right? So you can go. It heads right up to Crestline. You can. It stops at Lake Gregory.
0: Mm-hmm.
1: Right. So you can, you know, put your mom in the wheelchair, roll her on there, and then go on up and go fishing.
0: And yeah, we definitely have to bring him on because we had talked about doing a segment, like once a quarter, where we come in, where Jason will come in and share his adventures. Because like once again, I love the fact that he does this at a very affordable level. So people in our community that may not have the resources, hey, this bus is free. Save up, you know, $10, $15 per person to grab something at the McDonald's at Lake Arrowhead. Or, yep. But it doesn't have to be, you don't have to spend $200, $300, $400 to have some fun. Yeah. You could spend $20.
1: And the duck food's a dollar.
0: There you go.
1: And like,
0: and if we get really hungry, yeah. We got duck food to eat for a dollar.
1: Well, it's more if you got kids, you can get... For a dollar, you can
0: feed the kids.
1: Go have fun, you know. Go feed the ducks and fish.
0: There you go. There you go.
1: And they'll be there for at least a half hour, and then we'll be like, "Can't have another dollar."
0: We might even have some duck and trout that night. You know? Just don't tell the game ranger.
1: So please make sure you head over to Chubby Smash Burger. Me and Yanni and Victor are gonna do some type of promotion coming up here in a minute.
0: Yes.
1: I had a few ideas that maybe. A promotional fund that with a set amount, so no one will be spending money unless money is donated for a birthday smash burger.
0: Okay.
1: For whoever comes in, right?
0: Definitely.
1: So like we'll give $100 or $200,
0: mm-hmm.
1: right?
0: Mm-hmm.
1: And we'll build up that many smash burgers.
0: Definitely.
1: And then if it's your birthday, you go in there and show your thing, and then one gets taken off of the money.
0: There you go.
1: And that way, Jason, Victor and Joe don't have to put anything out of their pockets.
0: Totally. We want to support them. The whole thing is to support Chubbsies.
1: And I'm hoping that we could train the workers in there to ask, like, would you like to sponsor?
0: There you go.
1: You know, like,
0: pass it forward.
1: Because there is something like, you know, like sometimes people will do that at some restaurants and they'll mm-hmm. pay for it or whatever and leave the ticket up there.
0: That's happened to my family. A few times where some people were just gracious enough and paid for our meal, and we passed it forward. We paid for another person's meal. And you see that happen in the driveways sometimes, drive-thrus, I should say.
1: Sometimes. Starbucks, yeah.
0: Yeah.
1: I've seen like one time I was in there and it happened like 40 times, and they were all like, you know, really
0: that's
1: happy.
0: Beautiful.
1: I thought that was super cool.
0: Oh, that's beautiful.
1: So just an idea. I haven't really talked to Victor too much about it. I want to talk to you first. I talked to him
0: definitely.
1: A little. He said he put 100 in, so maybe we can... you know, all get together, do a powwow, and
0: definitely.
1: You know, and figure
0: if
1: out.
0: If you could throw 100, I throw 100. We got 300 right there.
1: I said, that sounds good, and he maybe do 100. And then I asked Jason, maybe he could do like some kind of a flyer or thing. You know, like they have like a red line going up, how much you have,
0: like a fundraising line, or something.
1: Yeah,
0: like that.
1: So we kind of know how much is in there, right, and everything.
0: Totally.
1: So.
0: We'll figure it out, but I love the fact that we're thinking about it and we're going to manifest it.
1: Yeah, mm-hmm. Yeah, and do things without costing our sponsors money.
0: Totally.
1: Yeah,
0: because they're already supporting us big time.
1: Exactly,
0: so thank you.
1: Right. We want people going there and buying stuff. Right.
0: Totally. Totally.
1: I'd also like to mention PAL Charter Academy. Now, they're located over there on Blake Street, and they got a wonderful program. Please follow Robert Porter by I Love San Bernardino, and I post every single day. Or follow Robert Porter and look at my story, and you'll see how much I care about PAL Charter Academy.
0: Totally.
1: Now, they're just about to start their summer school program. Give them a call. Go over there and check it out. I mean, what's there to lose? I mean, you could let your kid sit there and play on their phone and video games all summer, or you can send them to school and they can get a great foundation for the next school year. And you know your kid might need a little help in the math and reading.
0: They may. And one thing that's big about summer school, especially for our students that are more focused, that want to get out of high school quicker, if you do your summer school classes, if you go 3 summers, you'll knock out almost, I don't want to say a whole grade level, but you'll be ahead. Like when you're halfway through your senior year, you already hit all your credits and you're good. You know what I mean? So for those that want to get out and maybe work and stuff, summer school is a great thing to get ahead in your education.
1: And the last thing I'd like to mention before we get into our language specialist and our Dr. Long is get out there and vote tomorrow, team. You cannot complain if you do not vote. I don't care who you vote for.
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0: baby, which is right here, right here in the city of Montclair.
1: Go, Angel Baby.
0: 1, 2, 3, 4, 5. 1, 2, 3, 4, 5. 1, 2, 3, 4, 5. All right, all right. Angel Baby from the Cruisin' Oldies Show Fridays with you guys right here on KCAA 106.5 FM, 1050 AM every Friday, 6 to 9 p.m. with your dedications and requests and your shout-outs. And right now, we are at the main event right here in the city of Montclair, baby Bubba. 1, 2, 3, 1, 2, 3. 1, 2, 3. 1, 2, 3. 1, 2, 1, 2, 1, 2, 1, 2, 1, 2, 1, 2, 1, 1, 1, 2.
2: One, two, three.
0: Okay. 1, 2, 3. 1, 2, 3. All right. 25. I told her 35, but she came at 25. So, all right. So, hit you real quick, and then we'll

0: Howard Lee Show on Friday, 6. In the city of Montclair, for more media's SoCal Business Bash. Really great time that I had here with everybody. Really great time everybody had right here. And we got the man of the hour himself about to get on the mic with me. Him and his team put this together really great. And besides that, all the work that you guys have been doing with a lot of different businesses and how their businesses have been excelling because of what you guys have been bringing to the table. Ladies and gentlemen, put your hands together for Magic Marm!
1: Hey, thank you so much, Angel. Thank you for everything you did to make this day possible. Everything you did to extend opportunities to me. As a college student, when I first started this company, you extended out, did nothing more but to give first. I want to thank you so much for that.
0: Got you, bro. Got you, man. Let me ask you, man. Okay, so everybody here today, this was your vision a while back. You called me, told me about what you had planned. Beautiful, beautiful day with everybody, man. Your vibe on the day right here.
1: It was a 12 out of 10, 100 out of 10, however you want to rate it. Yeah. To have all these people in here, especially all day, from the World Cup watch party to our ribbon cutting and now in the after party, it's been amazing. We've had so many partners, which thank you so much for being able to showcase them and interview and talk about their stories and what they've done to build their brands. I'd say it's better than I can have imagined. Thank you so much.
0: Gotcha, man. Thank you. And I know as well as a lot of us that were sitting there in the room, as you cut the ribbon, tell us about that feeling as you cut the ribbon, bro. Come on.
1: Cutting the ribbon, man. I've seen dozens, if not baker's dozens, 20s, whatever it is, of ribbon cutting since I started the company last year. I work with a lot of chambers. I'm filming content there, and I see it all the time. And to finally be in that step, to look out and see my mom and my wife and friends from college, fraternity brothers, high school football teammates, people I'm doing business with all believing me in there in that moment, it was, I can't put words to it.
0: Well, I'll tell you, it was very beautiful for me to watch you cut that ribbon. I'm very proud, very happy to know you, and I know the future is bright for you and for all the partners that you're going to be working with. Marm Media, baby Bubba.
1: Hey, let's do it. Our first remote together, first of many to come.
0: I got you, right.
1: If you want Angel Baby coming in your business, coming out here and bringing the Cruising Oldies Show on the road, get in touch with us.
0: Get in touch with Marm Media, baby Bubba. Got you all day long.
1: We'll make it happen.
0: Yes. I know we got a few other people that we're going to bring up to the mic right here, too. Like, of course, the director of...
1: The sales manager here at Main Event Montclair, Cassandra Bustamante. She's been leading the charge here, helping people get their events booked, rent out the entire space. And she's going to tell more about it. I don't want to go and cut into her story.
0: Yeah, yeah. Let's get her to come on over here real quick.
1: We got her.
0: The Cruising Oldies. I was going to say it's the Cruising Oldies Show, just like if it's a Friday. But it's right here Thursday. I will be on with you guys tomorrow. But right now, like I say, special live broadcast right here from the main event in the city of Montclair. And we got Miss Cassandra Bustamante with us right here. And, you know, myself personally, I love doing a live broadcast. Thank you for allowing us to come out here. And thank you for allowing our friends, Marm Media, to hold their business bash with us right here. I can fix that for you right now. You want to say hello to everybody?
2: Hey, everybody. Welcome. Thanks for coming out tonight. We had a great time. Go Mexico.
0: Go Mexico. There it is. That must have been great watching that too, man.
2: Absolutely. And everybody in the house was pumped, so I'm just glad everyone was able to gather here in our wonderful space.
0: And for those of you who don't know that are just listening, and if you've never been here, I'm talking about big screen TVs everywhere. The USA World Cup. The World Cup was actually on all these screens right here. They had some other sports going on too on the other screens, but this place right here is loaded with huge screen TVs. Tell them some of the other amenities that you guys got right here.
2: Yeah, well, here at Main Event in Montclair, we're a family-friendly entertainment facility. We have laser tag, we have bowling, we have a dining area, a full bar. And we also have over 160 video arcade games. We have pool tables and a shuffleboard table. We do anything from small birthday bashes all the way to full corporate, full facility buyouts. And everything in between, date nights, youth events, graduation parties, anything, you name it. So come on down and see us.
0: And I can tell you from a firsthand experience, I told you guys at the beginning of the broadcast, this is my first time being here. And Cassandra, I told you a little while ago, Angel Baby, I will definitely be back here. Yes. I want to come try out some of the bowling, some of the laser tag,
2: yes,
0: and of course, watch some of the sports events right here.
2: Absolutely. We always have games going on the TVs. We have tons of TVs, even on the bowling lanes. You can order food and beverages while you're bowling. So come on down, come see us. Monday nights are the best nights. We have our Monday Night Madness special every single Monday. It's not going away. $12.99 for all you can play activities and $12.99 for all you can play video arcade games, starting at 4 o'clock, and we don't close until 1 a.m. on Monday nights. Fridays and Saturdays, we don't close till 2 in the morning. So come see us for that late night.
0: Wow. I love it. I love it. Thank you very much, Cassandra, once again for opening your doors to us right here.
2: Absolutely.
0: Everybody, as you can tell, all the smiles on everybody's faces. We all had a really great time. All of you out there, make sure you drop in a follow, social media, Main Event, Montclair. And if you'd like to host an event here, like she says, or a party or something, come down and ask for Cassandra right here. Ask for one of the people. Somebody will direct you and help you out here.
2: Absolutely. Come see us. We'll make your event the main event.
0: Whoa, there we go. You never know. Angel Baby, I might have to talk to Mar Media. We might just come host an Angel Baby event out here.
2: Yeah, let's
0: that would be great.
2: Love the oldies.
0: All right. Thank you very much, Cassandra.
2: Thank you.
0: Very nice to meet you. We had a great time out here.
2: Thank you so much.
0: All right, all right. Like I say, Angel Baby, we are right here at the main event in the city of Montclair. And, you know, I got to drop some acknowledgments out there, too, because, you know, this event that was put on by Mar Media, the SoCal Business Bash, I mean, we had Lily Fawn from the Irwindale Chamber, Kathleen Ferris from the Claremont Chamber. We've also had, from the Montclair Chamber, Tanise Johnson. And, man, just so many great people right here that just came on out and enjoyed themselves, networked. I know there's going to be a lot of businesses flourishing because Mar Media got us all here together. And another good friend of mine that stopped on by right here, man, the owner, the producer, the metal, the boss of Bad Habits Good Times Magazine, baby Bubba.
3: Hey now. How's it going? What an event, right?
0: Yes, man. It's great, huh?
3: It's beautiful, man. You got lots of games. I've never been here in this park.
0: And you live close by here.
3: And I live close by.
0: Now I know you're going to come back here, right?
3: Oh, heck yeah. Just for the beers.
0: You might just find me here with one in my hand, bro.
3: Right? That's pretty cool.
0: Joseph, man, tell me a little bit about Bad Habits Good Times Magazine, bro. For any of you that don't know, Bad Habits Good Times Magazine. Speak on it.
3: Well, it's photographers. It's just not me. We have 9 different photographers from Bakersfield to the High Desert to the Inland Empire to San Diego. And it's basically...
0: Basically?
3: Basically?
0: Basically.
3: No, but it's... you know, their talents, their vision of what low riding is.
0: Uh-huh.
3: You know, it's not, you know, like, we have some guys who are older, we have some guys who are younger, so it's a lot of mixed visions that in photography and back to print, back
0: right
3: to the what founded us, what founded low riding,
0: yes,
3: what made it a staple.
0: Yes.
3: Yeah. So
0: why that? You know what? Well, a lot of the big companies going digital and not print no more. Why yourself stepping in the game with a printed magazine?
3: Because it's not, you know, you see a picture on Instagram. Not, yeah, you know, I'm not bagging on Instagram or TikTok or any of the social medias. I'm in it. I take pictures and put them on there also. But there's something about taking a picture and looking at it and seeing it over and over again on Instagram or social media. You see it once and you never see that one again. Then you're like, Where did that go? Where did I see it? And you want to show your partner, your buddy, your wife, your girlfriend. I want a car like this. I want rims like this.
0: Right.
3: And you never find it. You never find it. With the magazine, hopefully we'll have that picture. We'll have that picture of that event, that one car that stuck out, that popped up.
0: Right.
3: And it's, you can go back to it. We're on volume number 40. You can go up to volume number 3 and check out the caluchas in that, you know?
0: Well, I've noticed some people are still ordering January of last year.
3: Yeah.
0: Because they reach out to me and say, where can I get for those of you that don't know, Angel Baby, I was Mr. January. Yes, Mr. January.
3: Yes.
0: 2025, I graced the cover of Bad Habits and Good Times magazine. And some people reach out to me and say, where can I get it? And then they'll show up at an event. They'll ask me to sign it for them, man. So,
3: it's a celebration. It was a celebration of Art LeBeau, you being on Art LeBeau's show. Yes. And it's a good shot. I wanted that. We started off the year amazingly.
0: Yes.
3: And it was just like everything came together.
0: Yes.
3: And that issue is going to be on there for people to get and to get a signature with, because that is a staple.
0: Yeah. Thank you very much. And if you'd like to order your own Bad Habits Good Times magazine, Amazon.com, Bad Habits Good Times. It's only like 11, 12 bucks, I believe, 13 bucks.
3: We're up to 16 because of the tariffs.
0: Because of the tariffs, yeah. That guy, yeah. Because of the tariff guy.
3: The tariff guy.
0: 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And once again, thank you to the main event out here in the city of Montclair for opening their doors to us and allowing us to have this live broadcast for Marm Media SoCal Business Bash. And please tell all your friends out there, tune it in, KKCAA, baby, Bubba, show. And you know, on a side note, man, I do gotta thank, you know, the general manager there at KCAA. Check us out, Bad Habits. The general manager right there at KCAA, my buddy Mark Westwood, right? I'm talking maybe about 5 years ago. He tells me, Angel Baby, you know you're going to be the next Art LeBeau.
3: What?
0: Yes. The general manager, KCAA. So could you imagine, you know, when I walked in there and walked through the office and told him, hey, guess what?
3: But, you know, that goes to show you. You know, you put in the hard work. How long you been working at this?
0: Oh, man, I've been on the radio over 20 years. Yeah. That's easy.
3: Yeah.
0: Yeah.
3: And that's
0: over 25 years. Over 30 years. It's been a long time.
3: And the same thing with me, with pictures and taking pictures. You know, going to making these magazines was like, it was not even the second thought. Yeah. It was like, oh yeah, we need to get pictures out to people. Not only the ones that were taking pictures, but the people in the cars, the rides, the all that money being spent and I don't want it to disappear on social media. I want somebody to have like a printed copy. I want somebody to post it in their garage.
0: Yeah. Exactly.
3: Yeah.
0: Thank you for stopping on by, bro. It's really good to see you.
3: I know it's been a minute. Pleasure's mine, man.
0: I've been busy, and I know it's been good to see you.
3: We're like brothers.
0: Yeah. And like I say, peoples, I will catch you on a regular program tomorrow night at 6 p.m. to 9 p.m. Angel Baby Cruising Oldies Show with my KCAA family right there, 106.5 FM, 1050 AM. 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And on another note, you know, you guys hear me mentioning the Art LeBeau Show, me hosting the Art LeBeau Show. 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I'll be on tonight with you guys, 9 p.m. to midnight. Follow me at Mr. Angel Baby on Instagram, and I'll be posting all the different stations we're on. We're broadcasting all the way up Fresno, Oxnard, San Jose, LA, IE, Palm Springs, Lancaster, just so many places that everybody calling in making their dedications. So thank you very much, and thank you very much to KCAA for allowing us to have this special broadcast with you guys. I'm going to turn it back over to the guys in the studio right there, play a few songs, take you guys out. Thank you very much, Angel Baby, KCAA, Baby Bubba, 106.5 FM, 1050 AM. Yeah, yeah, shoot.

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1: 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Loma Linda University Health has agreed to pay $7.5 million to settle a lawsuit alleging it improperly disposed of hazardous waste and confidential patient records at its facilities across the Inland Empire. Prosecutors in San Bernardino and Riverside counties announced the settlement, noting that the health system will pay $6.75 million in civil penalties, $500,000 to reimburse the cost of the investigation, and $250,000 to fund environmental projects that benefit California communities. The settlement ends an investigation launched in 2022 by the Riverside and San Bernardino County's District Attorney's Offices in how waste from Loma Linda University Health hospitals, clinics, and other medical facilities was identified, stored, handled, and disposed. Officials recently held a ribbon cutting for the Valley Communications Center, which will serve as a new base for 911 public safety dispatching, as well as a hub for coordinating responses to catastrophes. The event included tours of the three-story, 75,000-square-foot facility on North Lena Road in San Bernardino. The $125 million-plus center was paid for with $106 million from the Federal American Rescue Plan Act, $19 million from the County Discretionary Fund, and $600,000 from participating agencies, including the San Bernardino County's Office of Emergency Services, the Sheriff's Department, and Consolidated Fire Agencies, which dispatches calls for 12 municipalities. The San Bernardino Center will be fully operational by the end of the summer. For NBC News Radio, KCAA 1050 AM and Express 106.5 FM, I'm Lillian Vasquez, and you're up to date.
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16: Ed Robertson welcoming you back to TV Confidential Radio talk show about television that this week is a radio talk show about John Barber. John Barber, creator, principal writer, principal producer of Real People. This particular conversation with John Barber originally aired in April 2020 here on TV Confidential. John Barber passed away Sunday, May 10th, 2026, the age of 93. As we pick up the conversation, John was telling us the story about how he landed his first talk show, The John Barber Show, which he landed after being passed over by Westinghouse as the successor to Merv Griffin, and how John landed Harlan Ellison as his first guest on his new show. One of the recurring themes, not only in Your Mother's Not a Virgin, but in your life, John, is that you have a knack of creating, in many cases, friendships with people that were originally antagonistic towards you. Harlan Ellison is one but example.
17: Oh, yes. And the other big one, and it's a monumentally interesting story in the book, is Bob Hope.
16: Yes, exactly. I'm nodding my head.
17: Okay, I can't tell that story, but I must tell you, if anybody wanted to see me dead, it was Bob Hope. And he ended up I wish I could tell you the story. It is so good.
16: I'm not stopping.
17: And I'll tell the Harlan Ellison story because it happened very early in my career, and it led to my very first show. Merv Griffin did this wonderful show on Westinghouse. He had, next to Jack Parr, the best talk show. Yeah. It was syndicated. When CBS signed him to do Late Night, he recommended me as his replacement to become the new Jack Parr, right, or Johnny Carson, whatever, take over for him. And they signed me at $600 a week while my wife was expecting our son for 26 weeks. So I had a really nice income. And then they signed a couple of other people, and they had us all sit in one night for Merv Griffin. My ratings were so good, comparable to Griffin at his best, because I did a stand-up at the top of the show. Nobody else could do that. So I was like Johnny Carson. I was like Jack Parr. And they used my ratings to negotiate David Frost's money down. That's why he got the show. Harlan Ellison used to write the most magnificent column for the Free Press in Los Angeles. Mm-hmm. I loved the Free Press, and I loved Harlan's writing. That man could really, really write. Anyway, I pick it up a couple of days after I do the show, and there's Harlan Ellison asking Westinghouse where they found this fairy, meaning me, replace Merv Griffin. Oh, my God. I was crushed, but it was so well written and so funny at times. Oh, my God. Anyway, I get a call from a guy named Chuck Young, general manager of Channel 11, a Metro Media station in Los Angeles. He is the first person to put Joe Pyne, the first angry man in America, on television. And Joe Pyne and Bob Crane were the only two guys that ever put me on to talk about my comedy albums.
16: Yeah.
17: It's Up to Be White. Anyway, Chuck said, we think the Englishman
16: David Frost
17: is going to bomb. We would like you to come here and do a Saturday night 90-minute show, whatever you want, the John Barber show, like Parr, Carson, I don't care what you do. We want you under contract when he bombs, so we will have you. And then we'll all have a syndicated show and make a lot of money. So I come and do the show. It's going to be called the John Barber Show, poor man's version of the Tonight Show. My producer is going to be a well-known producer in L.A. His name's Bill Walker. And so we're sitting down to figure out who to have as our first guest. And I said, you know who I want as a first guest? And he said, who? I said, Harlan Ellison. And he said, why on earth would you want him? I said, listen, Ed Murrow said it years ago that the electronic umbilical cord that could nourish the world is television. Or that could poison the world like it's doing today is television. But in those days, Ed, there were so many people nourishing the country and nourishing the tube. All gone. All gone. I could name you 50 people from the 50s and 60s and early 70s, all political shades or whatever, that I admired enormously. There is no one in television I admire except Eddie Muller on TCM, who hosts Film Noir, the most articulate man in television now. So I said to book him, and he said, I'm not calling him. He has a terrible reputation. So I said, okay, then I'll call him. So I look into the yellow pages. There's Harlan's phone number, and I dial it. He answers it on the first ring. He says, yeah, like that. And I said, Harlan Ellison? He says, yeah, John Barber. He said, like that. I said, oh, you already said that in the review.
16: Yeah.
17: So he says, what do you want? And I said, can you talk as well as you write? And he said, what a stupid question. Certainly I can. I said, well, you know, maybe because of your review, the Englishman ended up getting Merv's show, but I have a show on Channel 11, and the first one is Saturday, and Harlan, I would like you to come on. He said, well, I'm not going to change my opinion about what I thought of you as a host. I said, I don't care. I don't care about that. But you're television. You know more about television than anybody on the planet. So I'd love you to come on. Will you come on? I'll pay you scale. That's all that we have. He says, I'll be there. So he shows up. Now, what happens is the industry knows that he hates me, but they also know that he's smart.
18: Yeah.
17: So we get a fantastic rating. And he is brilliant on the show. I mean, brilliant, as I expected he would be. Anyway, Monday, I get a call from Chuck Young. And Chuck says, Johnny, I got to tell you, you did a surprisingly good show. And for a relative unknown, your rating is quite good. Good for you. And then he chuckles it again. And he says, guess who just came to see me? I said, who? He said, Harlan Ellison. I said, oh, Chuck, God, that's terrific. Are you going to give him a show? He said, what do you mean give him a show? I said, a show about television. The guy is really smart. He should have his own show. You get Joe Pine a show, give him a show. He said, I'm not giving him a show. And I said, why not? And he laughed again. He said, because Harlan wants your show. He thinks you're a fairy. So, to show you how unegotistical I am. I never got into television to look for fame or fortune in. I was looking for me.
18: Yeah.
17: Because everybody else had an interesting life except me. And I thought by interviewing these people, maybe I could learn something. But the first thing I ever did with every new show I got was call Harlan Ellison to be a guest on that show. You go to my site, www.johnbarbarousworld.com. I had a late night show for 2 weeks sponsored by Bristol Myers called The Bark Report on late night ABC. Man, because of booking Harlan, I got calls from people like Frank Zappa. Now, I have a webmaster in Thailand. He called me about 5 months ago, and he does a great job with my website. He said, don't you have a Frank Zappa interview? And I said, yeah, somewhere. I couldn't remember where it was. So I called my son, and my son said, Dad, you did it late night on ABC. It was about 20, 25 minutes long, and he was wonderful. So I have all the tapes, so I tracked it down, and I found it 6 months ago, and I sent it to David in Thailand, and he put it up. To this day, Frank Zappa has had 140,000 views. 140,000. Now, people hunger for that kind of intellect, and he had something that very few people in America have, and that is simpatico.
18: Yeah.
17: You know, you see some of that simpatico in Governor Cuomo in New York. Mm-hmm. You don't see it in any other politician. That's my wife's observation. She said if people have simpatico, they have everything. And then as a result of getting my show on Channel 11, I was the first one to put Red Fox on television. You can see two of his appearances on my show by going to that site.
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17: That's right. Just www.johnbarbarousworld.com.
16: John Barber is with us via Skype. John Barber, the godfather of reality TV, creator, producer, principal, writer, original host of
19: NBC's Real People. Our conversation with John originally aired in April 2020. John Barber passed away Sunday, May 10th, 2026, at the age of 93.
16: I want to ask you about Bobby Darin in just a second because that came up in our conversation last time. But before I forget, the title, Your Mother's Not a Virgin, that there's a direct line between that title and your relationship with Garrison, Jim Garrison, and the three documentaries on JFK that you ultimately produced.
17: Yeah, that's true. And again, that came about by accident. And when I tell you this, since we are in Vegas, I want to tell you three really cute stories that you'll get a kick out of, because I know you would love it. Your audience will get a kick out of it, too, because we're going to need a dark sense of humor to survive all this. But again, the title of the book, which I love, Mother's Not a Virgin, is because it's an uncomfortable truth.
18: Yeah.
17: And you know, 5,000 years ago, there was an ancient Persian proverb that said, if you're going to tell the truth, you better have one foot in the stirrup. And it's like a technical Nicholson said in A Few Good Men, you can't handle the truth. Well, Americans cannot handle the truth for the most part. So it happened when I was doing the AM show, and that's where I'd won my first Emmy, and I had people on like Cesar Chavez and Muhammad Ali
16: and Jane Fonda.
17: All of them posted the Vietnam War, and I gave them all a magnificent platform. Their stories in the book are fabulous. In any event, Jim Garrison had lost his Clay Shaw trial in early 1969. He finally got Clay Shaw to court. He arrested Shaw in 1967 and went on camera, which is in the movie, and he says, "We have solved the case. The CIA murdered our president." He said that. And then the media and the government began attacking him as a kook. Well, I'm a struggling comedian, and I want to become a citizen of the United States, the only country in the world made up of every other country in the world, and the only country built on a set of laws, beginning with the Constitution and the Bill of Rights. So I wanted to be a part of this country, and I believe the government. But after 2 years of this vilification of Garrison, I was saying to my friends, hold it. If the guy has nothing, why don't they get out of his way and let him fall on his face in a courtroom? But they didn't want him in the courtroom because he indeed had solved the case. Anyway, he lost the conspiracy case. He got to court on January 29, 1969. Serendipity, the birthday of my son. Mm-hmm. And a few weeks after that, he lost the conspiracy case against Clay Shaw as being the handler of Lee Harvey Oswald and a participant in the conspiracy to kill John Kennedy. But he won the most important part of his case, which was the perjury case. Mm-hmm. And nobody knew about that. And the jury in less than 8 minutes found Shaw guilty of perjury. But the government knew if Garrison revealed this guy's deviant homosexual lifestyle, he would not want that to happen in a courtroom, and he would start blabbering about the fact that he was CIA, because Garrison, even though he got 10 years of all of Shaw's employment records, Mississippi Shipping Company, Permandex, all funded by the CIA, he could not convince the jury. The jury had a hard time believing that he was CIA. How do you prove it? But had he gotten the perjury conviction, we would have known everything about it. But there is a memo in the movie, mm-hmm, dated 1967 from the CIA that says we must help Clay Shaw legally, otherwise Jim Garrison's going to get a conviction. So they infiltrated his office. They had eight operatives over the years who infiltrated the man's office. So anyway, I'm unaware of all of this. He loses the case. That's it. I'm in Edmund's bookstore, right across from Moosehead Franks on Hollywood, mm-hmm, Boulevard, mm-hmm, my favorite bookstore, used book. And there's this book, Heritage of Stone by Jim Garrison. Is that the same guy? So I pick it up and I start looking at it. It's the same guy, the DA in New Orleans. I didn't leave the store for 4 hours.
16: Yeah.
17: I stood in that place in the center reading. Oh, my God, the guy had to take Time Life to the Supreme Court because Time Life wouldn't give them the Zapruder film, and the Supreme Court ordered them to. There is a forensic pathologist named Fink who says there was no allowed to even look at x-rays or photographs because they were stopped by military people from performing that. And I couldn't believe this. So, as a matter of fact, if you look at the 26 volumes of the Warren Report, you won't find one x-ray. You won't find one picture. It's just a cartoon drawing of a bullet going through the back of John Kennedy's head and then through Connolly, which is Saturday Night Live cartoon time, mm-hmm, for God's sake. It's just hilarious. And nobody challenged it. And everybody in this country and all the media supported it. And it was an out-and-out lie. And everybody in America knows it. But they won't face it. Anyway, the next day, I pick up the phone and I look up the DA's number in New Orleans, dial it, and this male voice answers. Beautiful voice. He sounded like Orson Welles, for crying out loud. And I said, "Can I speak to Mr. Garrison, please?" He said, "Speaking." I said, "Oh, Mr. Garrison, my name's John Barber. I just read Heritage of Stone." And he laughed and he interrupted me. He said, "Oh, Oh, and you must be the other one. Only sold copy. So anyway, I asked him to be on the show. I said, we're 90 minutes, we're live. I'll talk to you for a half an hour. And then the audience had phone calls, and they called everybody who wants to talk to you. He said, John, you'll never get away with it. They're not going to let me on television uncensored. Believe me. I said, no, I just won an Emmy. We have the most popular show ever in the morning in the United States. We have the Today Show. I finally talked him into doing it. We chatted for about 15 or 20 minutes. And I said to him, you know, I don't know anything about conspiracies, Mr. Garrison. I'm just a storyteller. When I was a kid, it was listening to stories as a kid and going to the library and reading Tarzan books and Mark Twain. I said, I just love stories, and yours to me is the most interesting story, I believe, in the world. And he said, I agree, but I can't get to tell it. I said, you will hear. And then he said to me, he said, John, you know, it's 1970, 6 years after the publication of the Warren Report. You know, the recent
16: Harris that book poll being Your Mother's Not a Virgin, the story of John Barber's life and career. Our conversation with John originally aired in April 2020. John Barber passed away Sunday, May 10th, 2026, at the age of 93. We'll take a quick timeout. We'll play more of a conversation with John Barber when we come back here on TV Confidential.
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16: Ed Robertson welcoming you back to TV Confidential, radio talk show about television, that this week is a radio talk show about John Barber. John Barber, creator, principal writer, principal producer of Real People. This particular conversation with John Barber originally aired in April 2020 here on TV Confidential. John Barber passed away Sunday, May 10th, 2026, the age of 93. Earlier you mentioned Bobby Darin. You know, you opened for Bobby Darin. I've always been a fan of Darin. I did a couple of programs on him many, many years ago. And the guest was he did a biography of him. And the takeaway for me was he was a dynamo. B, my understanding is Darin sort of knew he had a limited amount of time on this earth, and so this goes back to what you said earlier about making the most of our time,
17: he knew definitely his time was limited. He was born with a serious medical problem, mm-hmm. and his family was told that he wouldn't live to be past 25.
16: Yeah.
17: He thought he would be long dead by the time he was 25. He was bedridden, and he had nothing to do when he was in bed. He wasn't that interested in reading. He was interested in music.
16: Yeah.
17: And so he absorbed everything he could about music, and he fell in love with it, and this natural gift just exploded.
16: Yeah.
17: I mean, he was like a Vesuvius of music. He could play all kinds of instruments. And I think one of his earliest hits was something about a polka dot bikini or some nonsense. Yeah. But he wanted to become a star before he was 21. And I think he wrote that when he was 16 years of age. And he lived a few years longer than he lived. And I think the reason for that is because he really was happy and happiest when he was performing.
16: Yeah.
17: You know, the greatest medicine that you can take, it's better than any antibiotic in the world, it's happiness.
16: Yeah.
17: If you are happiness, your immune system is going to function well,
16: mm-hmm.
17: and his function as well as it could and longer than it could. He was one of the most wonderful human beings I ever met. And after Bobby Kennedy was killed, he gave up the business for 2 years. He went off to the mountains, lived in the mountains for a while, and he wrote, the song was If I Were a Carpenter, like that. Just really great song. And then he decided that he wanted to get back to his joy, which was entertaining.
16: Yeah.
17: And when he wanted to come back, he said, I'm not going to dress in a tuxedo anymore. I'm just not going to do that. And he came back in jeans and a shirt, and people booed him. He walked on stage, and they booed him. Because they remembered the image of Bobby. So he said, you know, John, I wanted to wear the jeans and shirt because that's how I felt. The world was changing. It's not formal anymore. But he said, I can't perform unless I put my tuxedo back on. And then that's what he did. And I'm telling you, when he was on stage, Ed, he was phenomenal.
16: He could sing anything.
17: Anything.
16: Yeah, he could sing anything. Listening to an encore presentation of a conversation with John Barber that originally aired in April 2020 here on TV Confidential. John Barber passed away Sunday, May 10th, 2026, at the age of 93.
17: To me, the greatest female singer is somebody that probably nobody ever heard of, and I hope they Google her. Her name is Eva Cassidy.
16: Mm-hmm.
17: Ever heard of Eva Cassidy?
16: The name rings a bell, yeah.
17: Well, I must tell you. She is by far, I mean, if you think that Over the Rainbow belongs to Judy Garland, you listen to Eva Cassidy, you won't listen to Judy ever sing it again.
16: Yeah.
17: You think gospel songs belong to Roberta Flack or Aretha Franklin, you listen to Eva Cassidy. Now, Eva Cassidy didn't want to be a star, didn't want to be a singer. She loved gardening, and that's what she did for a living. But her father taught her to play the guitar and sing. And she used to go to a jazz club in Washington, D.C. and just get up on weekends and sing. And my God, she was phenomenal. Now listen, I'm not religious, but religion has created some phenomenal art, especially when it comes to music. She could sing gospel better than anybody. She could sing rock and roll better than anybody. In any event, some guy videotaped her at the place. And she, being up the sun all the time, she got pneumonia and she died of cancer when she was 32.
0: Wow.
17: Interestingly enough, the same age as Bobby Darin. And somebody found the album. I think I remember the name of the album. And sent it to a disc jockey in England. And the disc jockey played it because he had nothing else to do while listening to other songs. And then he heard Eva Cassidy singing Over the Rainbow. He couldn't believe anybody could do it than Judy. So he played it. And that's the only song he played for the next 6 hours. Because people kept calling in and said, please replay it. And she became a bestseller, sold as many as the Beatles, and she was dead.
0: Yeah.
17: Her name is Eva Cassidy, and I suggest you Google that if you're looking to listen to something, because watching television in this lockdown is just god awful.
16: And if you're tired of watching television and are looking for a good book to sink your teeth, you know, to lose yourself into, you know, we mentioned this when John was on last time. It really is novelistic in many respects, especially when he talks about. These are real life people. They're real people that you're talking about, but they are full fledged characters.
17: You know, this is like serendipity. You know, I believe in serendipity.
0: Yeah.
17: You say novelistic. One of the critics said, Harper Lee's To Kill a Mockingbird is fiction that reads like real life. John Barber's Your Mother's Not a Virgin is real life. It reads like fiction. And what I've decided to do, I've done three of them already, and this is a suggestion of my son and a couple of fans and a book critic, mm-hmm. actually a book critic named Amy Wiedenauer. And Amy said, you know what you should do, John, once a week, since they're just, it's not chapters, it's columns.
0: Yeah.
17: The whole book is written like a compilation of newspaper columns.
0: Yeah.
17: All put into 752 pages. So 3 weeks ago, I started recording on YouTube. So if you go to YouTube, you can Google John Barber Reads from his book, Episode 1, Episode 2. And Episode 3 happened to be The Gong Show.
0: Oh, okay.
17: Because I had a lot of viewers asking me, were you the first guy who hosted, was Gong on The Gong Show? And I said, yes. So they said, well, would you read that chapter for us? So that's a chapter I read, and you can Google it, and it's a short listen. It's really funny, interesting, and informative.
16: John's YouTube channel, John Barber's World, where every Saturday or so he does 10 or 15-minute excerpts from Your Mother's Not a Virgin. Your Mother's Not a Virgin, the print book, is available both in soft cover and as an ebook, trineday.com, amazon.com, wherever books are sold online. Last time you were on, John, we talked about the events that led to NBC picking up Real People, how you originally conceived the show for ABC and produced, essentially a pilot with Danny Arnold, and the events that eventually, how Real People end up airing on NBC almost by accident. Want to talk a little bit about the show itself. You really put your heart and soul, you put your heart and soul in everything. But one of the takeaways I got from reading your chapters on Real People is that it really illustrates what a producer does in television, and particularly how important editing is to production in television. You could take a raw story that doesn't touch people, but if you edit it a certain way, it will come out pulling the emotional strings. And you have there's a story with Sarah Purcell's first story that's a good illustration of that.
17: Well, it wasn't their first story you're talking about. You're talking about one of her last stories. It was about famous Indian chieftain. But You said two things that are really interesting to me. You said you put your heart and soul into your work. Ed, work was my life. Mm-hmm. I did not have a life. And I did not get into television seeking fame, looking for fame and fortune. I was looking for myself. I got to talk to some of the most interesting people in the world. And a lot of these very interesting people had backgrounds as I did, and they overcame them, and they survived. So what I was looking for when I was talking to them, one of the reasons I think I was probably a really good interviewer, because I was so interested in learning about them, because I learned about them. Maybe it could help me. And Betty Davis said years and years ago, you better love your work. She said, because if you don't love your work, you're done. Because, you know, your family's going to desert you and your friends are going to desert you. Everything is going to desert you. All you're going to have in your life is your work. So you better love it. So that's why I never left. The only time I ever raised my voice to my son was once over his agreeing with somebody about editing something out of the Garrison tapes. And do you remember the movie Reds? I'll get to that. Gee, there's so many things we could talk about. And so let's get to the way the story is told. Real people did in the 3 years that I ran the show more for America than 60 Minutes did in 30 years. Mm-hmm. You see that Vietnam Memorial Wall with the 50 or 60,000 names on it? My story was one of the main reasons that that was built, because nobody wanted that wall built because it was a very unpopular war. And it was designed by an Asian American woman, so there are two strikes against her. Mm-hmm. I told the story about a teacher in New Mexico whose son, 1 week in being drafted, was killed in Vietnam. And he didn't know how to breathe. He didn't want to go to church or synagogue or any place like that. It was overwhelming to him, because he and his son used to go hunting every weekend up on this hill. And he decided he was just going to go back up to that hill, remember his son. And what he did is he started to build a private memorial to his son. Now, this was never reported in newspapers. So that's why I believe in serendipity. I think there's something that you work in the universe. Because within months after that was built, people by the hundreds were showing up in buses and cars and planes and bringing pictures of their dead sons here and helping them build a massive, huge chapel. It got to be so big, they had to build walkways. And then they put lights on the walkways so you could come at night and read about the son that died. I told that story, and I closed the story. When we closed the story, there wasn't a dry eye in the studio. Mm-hmm. I got what I did is I got people, mothers and fathers, walking through this cathedral, looking at the pictures of their sons or daughters on the wall, and I took close-ups of that and close-ups of them watching it, and close-ups of the man building it. And I played Roberta Flack's song the first time where I saw your face. Yeah. We came out of that. People couldn't even applaud. We were crying so hard. Get a call from Senator, I believe his name was Udall, in Idaho, in Utah. And he said, John, can you send me 50 copies of that? And I said, yes, sir, I can. And I said, why 50? He said, it's for every member of the Senate in the United States. We have 50 states. We have 50 Senate offices. We have 100 senators. They're all going to sit down and watch this. 60 days later, the wall was approved.
0: Yeah.
17: Same thing happened with John Walsh. You know who John Walsh is?
0: America's Most Wanted. I mean, he wouldn't have the platform he has were it not for real people.
17: Exactly, because his son, Adam, was kidnapped in a mall in Miami and decapitated, by the way. Most people don't know that. Yeah. But before they found the headless body, he was going around to all of the police in Miami and Tampa Bay and every place to try to get the police to coordinate with the FBI and looking for missing children. And, of course, they had their own their own bailiwicks. Mm-hmm. They didn't want to be working with anybody else, so he couldn't get. And I saw him on television. He would go on Phil Donahue's show, on the Today Show, talking about it. He couldn't get the Missing Children's Act passed. So I called him. I said, I'm going to tell your story. So I went in to see George Slaughter, who owned the show. George Slaughter was the Jerry Jones of television, or the Steinbrenner of television. He owned the stadium and the team, but he didn't know how to play the game.
0: Yeah.
17: I was the team, and I was the coach, okay? And the others, Sarah is brilliant as she was, and Skip is adorable. They were just players on the team.
0: Yeah.
17: I was the storyteller. Anyway, I went into George, and I said, I'm going to do Adam Walsh's story. And he said, no, you're not. It's all over the news. It's nonsense. It's too depressing. He said, and they can't get that thing passed. It's too depressing. So I said, George, when we have a show that reaches half of everybody watching television, aside from entertaining them, when we come across a story that's important, we have to tell it.
0: Yeah.
17: It adds substance to the rest of the show. And he says, no, you're not going to tell it. And I said, well, I am going to tell it. And I said, have you ever heard of the Frog of Calaveras County? He said, yeah, Mark Twain. I said, that's right. It's a story that made Mark Twain famous, a newspaper story. Well, that story was in the newspaper. How many times, George, do you think it was in the newspaper before Mark Twain told the story? It was told 11 times. How many times do you think Hamlet has been written? It's been written 5 times. How many times do you think Julius Caesar has been written as a play until Shakespeare did?
19: This particular conversation with John Barber originally aired in April 2020 here on TV Confidential. John Barber passed away Sunday, May 10th, 2026, at the age of 93. We'll take a quick time out, then we'll bring you one more clip of John Barber when we come back here on TV Confidential.
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16: Ed Robertson, welcome you back to TV Confidential Radio, talk show about television. Then we'll play part two of a conversation that began last week with John Barber and Carol Honig. John Barber, five-time Emmy Award-winning writer, producer, director, documentary filmmaker, and cultural critic, and the co-creator, producer, and one of the original hosts of NBC's Real People. Carol Honig is not only the collaborator on John's autobiography, Your Mother's Not a Virgin, she is the author of The Greatest Reviews I've Ever Read, a collection of some of the many film reviews that John Barber wrote for Los Angeles Magazine throughout the 1970s, and that includes an ongoing My Dinner with Andre-like dialogue between John and Carol that, among other things, discusses how the movies John reviewed impacted not only Carol's life, but the lives of many other people, including such industry luminaries as Martin Scorsese, Bob Hope, Burt Reynolds, Neil Simon, and Lucille Ball, but shows how John's impact as a film critic continues to this day. The Greatest Reviews I've Ever Read, available Amazon.com, wherever books are sold online. Our conversation with John and Carol originally aired in May 2024. John Barber passed away Sunday, May 10th, 2026, at the age of 93. Among other things, John and Carol and I spoke last week about how John was the first movie critic to review movies on TV newscasts, paving the way for Siskel and Ebert and many, many other movie critics on television, and how John's candor often got him in hot water with movie makers and the studios alike, including his review of Jesus Christ Superstar, which he gave on KNBC, a searing commentary that ended with then-KNBC anchorman Tom Snyder saying, "One of us will be right back." As we pick up the conversation, two things. I still like the music of Jesus Christ Superstar. So, but reading your, listening to your review, it brings to mind something. I'm not just talking about the movie adaptation of Jesus Christ Superstar. I'm talking about movie versions of Broadway musicals in general.
17: Yes.
16: Very rarely do they work. And I think it's the difference between the two mediums. When you perform a musical or a live play, a stage play, a lot of times your performance feeds off the audience reaction.
17: You know, that's a brilliant observation on two levels. On a musical level, the greatest example of that is Chorus Line.
16: Mm-hmm.
17: Chorus Line in the theater is a standing ovation constantly. A horrible movie. And also, it also relates to plays.
16: Mm-hmm.
17: And one of the plays that I think of is Neil Simon's The Sunshine Boys. And do you mind, Carol, if I mention this for just a half a minute? The Sunshine Boys?
2: Go ahead. Go ahead.
17: In my review of The Sunshine, now, on Broadway, Ed, The Sunshine Boys were played. Now, listen to this. It's been 40 or 50 years since I've seen it with Jack Albertson and Sam Levine.
16: Mm-hmm.
17: How do I remember their names? Because I'll tell you something. It had an emotional impact on me. They were so good. They were perfect Jews to play perfect Jewish comics, okay? And Neil, in my movie review, I said that if Shakespeare got residuals for his plays, he wouldn't come near as wealthy as Neil Simon. And Neil Simon did not need 20th Century Fox or Universal or anybody to make his movies. He could fund them himself. But if he had any belief in the Sunshine Boys, he would have had Jack Albertson and Sam Levine, because as these two perfect Jewish comedians, they were so recognizable as human beings, even atheists or Presbyterians could identify with them. And the horrible mistake that Neil made was putting Walter Matthau, the worst performance he ever gave in a movie, and George Burns, the worst performance he ever gave in a movie. And the only reason you would like the movie at all is because of Benjamin, the nephew, who is the only person you like in the movie. And so I suggested that the next thing that Neil Simon write is a letter firing himself as his own casting director. I get back into my office, and the phone rings. And guess who it is?
19: Neil Simon.
17: It is Neil Simon laughing his ass off. He said, oh, my God, oh, my God. He said, you know, the first time I heard you was when you were on Channel 11 in 1972, and you did this brilliant ad-lib piece about what it must be to be a Jew in the world after the massacre at Munich. He said, I became your biggest fan then, and in spite of what you've just done to me, I'm probably even a bigger fan who's going to say that to me, okay? He said, I'm going to the Hilton tonight to be honored by the State of Israel. Would you come and be the host and introduce me? So we became good friends. My first album was called It's Tough to Be White,
19: mm-hmm.
17: with liner notes by Dick Gregory. And that was one of the only ways it could get to be released in the middle 60s.
19: Mm-hmm.
17: It's as funny and even more controversial today in our woke society. You go to my site, www.johnbarbersworld, you'll laugh your ass off even at that. So Neil wanted to do, he knew I was doing a second album called I Met a Man I Didn't Like, all based on my movie reviews, which gloriously Carol did in this book, but I did in this album.
19: Mm-hmm.
17: It's called I Met a Man I Didn't Like. He did the liner notes along with Burt Reynolds, Paul Williams, and Joan Rivers. And he called me the reason he wanted to do that, after he heard It's Tough to Be White, he was driving on the freeway and he had to pull off. He was laughing so loud he thought he was going to crash. And he said, if you're doing another album, I'd like to do the liner notes. That's what he's. So he's on the top doing the liner notes. He called me 6 months later after the release of that album. He said, John, the liner notes in your album, the least successful writing I ever did. He didn't go anywhere. But I didn't mind that because his joke was worth the pain that I felt in not having it successful.
19: And besides, how many people can say Neil Simon wrote my liner notes?
17: No, not many. Now,
19: JohnBarbersWorld.com, JohnBarbersWorld.com for more on John Barber, as well as the John Barber's World YouTube channel. 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Carol had to leave at this point in our conversation, but John decided to stay for one more segment. Going back to how we started our conversation, some of the friendships, some of the relationships you cultivated in the entertainment industry came about because of your candor in talking about their films. And sometimes there were happy accidents. One review that Carol shares near the end of The Greatest Reviews I've Ever Read, John, is your review of Cancel My Reservation, which was the last film Bob Hope ever made.
17: Yes.
19: And without going into too much detail, it's more of a commentary on Bob Hope, the comedian.
17: Exactly.
19: Than on the movie, and it was very courageous for you to say what you said because Bob Hope was still very popular at the time.
3: 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John Barber passed away Sunday, May 10th, 2026 at the age of 93. The next edition of TV Confidential will premiere next week on this day at the usual time. 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In the meantime, Ed Robertson, Papa Tony Figueroa, and Donna Allen, Phil Grice, and Susan Silver, thank you so much for listening. 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
6: Hello and welcome to Backstory. I'm Lillian Vasquez. Thanks for joining us. It's great to have you as a listener. On today's show, let's dive into the archives and listen to my interview and conversation with actor, author, and activist Ed Begley Jr. We'll talk about his memoir, To the Temple of Tranquility and Step on It. In it, he shares many amusing and poignant stories of his escapades with celebrities and speaks openly about his drug and alcohol addiction. Ed also talks about some of his film and television roles, his game night with the Clintons, and his time on The Tonight Show with Johnny Carson. Also on the show, I'll speak with Donna Solomon, owner and CEO of Garden Works for Kids, a children's learning garden in Yucaipa where families, schools, educators, and community members come to experience the magic of nature up close and personal. Through hands-on education, they help children build connection to the earth, create healthy habits, bring curiosity and joy. I took a tour of their awesome garden to see for myself what kind of activities take place there. Kids are exposed to the garden at a young age with their Itty Bitty Bees program for toddlers. The garden has a 100-year-old barn, tractor, pirate ship, lizard rocks, troll bridges, butterfly gardens, chicken run, and so much more to explore. It was fun and a colorful tour. But up first, it's my conversation with actor, author, and activist Ed Begley Jr. Welcome. I'm so excited to speak with you because I love having conversations with seasoned actors.
7: Well, I'm so happy to talk to you.
6: Okay, so you share it a lot in your book and some serious stuff to share. You were 15 when you learned the woman you thought was your mother was not your mother. From 67 to 79, drugs and alcohol were a big part of your life, and so much more was shared. But I have to mention your book had some funny lines throughout it, including the title of the book, To the Temple of Tranquility and Step on It. Tell me your thoughts about choosing this title.
7: Well, it was a line that actually was uttered by a wonderful actor named Dick Stahl. And he was, like me, quite smitten with the Beatles. And when they discovered the Maharishi, that really captured a lot of our interest. So he couldn't get to the Maharishi. Dick Stahl could not. But he managed to get to this ashram. He had heard about it. He contacted this ashram, and they were willing to see him and give him some lessons. And so he planned this precise trip, leaving from Los Angeles, going to Hawaii, then transferring to a boat in the Philippines. And everything went wrong, so he was late. And he hit monsoon season, and he missed the boat, and he missed the plane. So when he finally got to the island where the ashram sat, he ran up the dock, jumped into a little taxi and said to the driver, said, to the Temple of Tranquility and step on it.
6: I love it.

0: It was so good.
1: I thought that was pretty funny, and so did I, and so did everybody that heard it. I thought the idea of rushing tranquility seems pretty funny to me.
0: Yeah, I love it. All right, let's talk about your book and some of the stories you shared. As I mentioned, from 67 to 79, drugs and alcohol were a big part of your life. And some nights you seemed to consume so much alcohol and drugs. As a reader, I was wondering how you were able to function. Based on what I read, do you feel like you're a lucky guy to be alive?
1: Very lucky to be alive. I drank a quart of vodka nearly every day from 1971 through 1979. I did plenty of drugs before that, but my vodka consumption was about a quart a day for 7 years there. And I took lots of pills and did cocaine, and I operated a vehicle, Lillian. How I didn't kill myself, that would have been one thing and quite fitting. But if I had killed someone else or injured a family or something, God help me, that just would have been the worst thing that could have happened, of course. And thank God it did not. I got sober, and I sit here this day thanks to the smart move of getting away from that horrible behavior.
0: Yeah, and I'm going to talk about that and some of the people that were involved in your world that maybe were by your side. In your book, you mention a lot of celebrities, and I'm not saying you were name-dropping, but I loved it because there were so many people in your career, including Cindy Williams, Carrie Fisher, Bruno Kirby, Marlon Brando, Jack Nicholson, Cher, and the list went on and on. But I'm wondering if you could share a couple of stories specifically about Bruno Kirby, who many may know from City Slickers, or Carrie Fisher, who many may know from Star Wars. I've never seen Star Wars, but I do remember her from and loved her in Harry Met Sally, or Cindy Williams as a part of Laverne and Shirley. Would you mind sharing maybe a story or two about one of them or a couple of them?
1: I'd be happy to. These women were very powerful figures in my life. I met Cindy Williams on a show called Room 222.
0: I remember it.
1: You remember that show? Oh, you're too young to remember that, but somehow you saw it on Nick at Night or something, I suppose.
0: Yeah, okay.
1: But it was a wonderful show. And I worked on that the first time in 1969, I think, then again and again. I did about seven episodes, and I met Cindy at the Christmas party 1 year for that wonderful show, and I was just smitten with her. She was a wonderful actress. She was a wonderful person. So I asked her out on a date, but I had a very primitive electric car back then, Lillian. It had a top speed of about 15 miles per hour, and I hadn't fully charged it. So when we got to the restaurant I had invited her to dine with me at, I think there was a butterfly passing us by. You know, there was a kid on big wheel outgunning us. So I didn't get a second date. It wasn't exactly a babe magnet. But I kept driving electric cars, and she and I, though we never had a romantic relationship, we were very, very close, and she was like my sister, till she sadly passed about a year ago.
0: We've lost her and Penny Marshall. Okay, and go on. Maybe Bruno or Carrie Fisher, two others that we've lost.
1: Bruno Kirby I met at an actor's audition. You know, back in the day, you'd be there reading for a part of the gas station attendant or the bellhop or the waiter or what have you. And they'd have many different types. It wouldn't be all just tall blonde guys. It'd be me and then Bruno Kirby and then, you know, Jamie Cromwell and all these different people that are still working to this day. But I met Bruno there, and he and I had so much in common. He was the son of an actor. He was the son of a wonderful actor named Bruce Kirby. And he was back then Bruce Kirby Jr. They started to do more serious work and more serious work. He was in The Godfather Part II. He was in Donnie Brasco. He was in City Slickers. When Harry Met Sally, he and Carrie Fisher both were in that.
0: Yes.
1: And meeting Carrie Fisher was also a wonderful, big, welcome change in my life. She was, you know, of course, the daughter of Debbie Reynolds. And I went over there with my dad to visit these new friends of his because he had done a movie called Unsinkable Molly Brown. And so we go over to this house that Carrie Fisher and Debbie Reynolds and Todd Fisher and Harry Carl lived in. He was a big shoe magnate. This guy, Harry Carl, he owned a chain of shoe stores. He was quite wealthy. As it turns out, not so much.
0: Exactly.
1: At all. He went to Vegas and lost whatever money he had and his company had, went bankrupt and lost a lot of Debbie's money as well. She used to have to go to Vegas and do shows just to begin to pay down the debt of his markers from the craps table.
0: Yeah.
1: So I get a little exposure to the downside of gambling because I was an addict in many other areas too. I was a gambling addict. I was a philanderer. I was an alcoholic and a drug addict. And So anything that one could be addicted to, it seemed I was down with it. But it's no way to live, and you can't trade one addiction for another. I certainly tried it for quite a while, hoping it would work, and it never did.
0: Now, your time with Carrie Fisher, I know you went over to her home for, as I read in the book, for the holidays, I think, and I think Debbie Reynolds, who I absolutely adored, gave you a gift that she'd only known you for just a short time?
1: Yeah, she had a case of them, transistor radios. This is 1965, I believe. And she says, oh, Ed, get your kids over here. I've got gifts for them, too. And she goes into the kitchen, comes back with this case of something, and it's transistor radios, like little Sony radios. I couldn't believe it. I mean, I said, Dad, we got to move over this side of the hill where the proper people live. We lived in the valley, and I never got a gift like that in my life. I was just blown away by it. And, of course, there was so much important stuff going on there between me and Carrie over the long run, because she... when she got sober, she went into rehab. I was one of the people she called up to talk about sobriety with because she knew I had been sober for years at the point when she got sober finally.
0: Oh.
1: And out of that came the wonderful book, Postcards from the Edge, and many other books in her great writing career. She had several great careers as an actress, a writer. She's a brilliant woman and a dear, dear friend, and we miss her still.
0: I think you were in the hospital, and Bruno Kirby was one of the friends that came to see you in the hospital.
1: Bruno Kirby not only came to see me, right after I got injured, he was there within an hour of me being injured. I was working at the Ice House, and I went out between sets, and I tried to go to some party in Hollywood. What a metaphor that was, trying to do too much and hoping the next party would fix it.
0: Mm.
1: But I turned around, went back to the Ice House where I belonged because I had a second set to do, and somebody ran a red light, and I had a broken femur. And as I said, Bruno was there within the hour, and he took care of me there in the hospital. By that, I mean the doctors, the nurses took care of me, but he came every day, brought me nutritious food. He picked up my mail. He went to the bank for me to put different, you know, residual checks or disability checks in. I never met anybody like that. Now I'm wondering, what's this guy's angle? What does he want out of me? He didn't want anything from me. He just got so much joy from giving to other people. So generous with every single person I ever met. He died in 2006, and everybody still talks about Bruno. He was loved by thousands and thousands of people that I know in and out of the film industry. And his brother, John, carries on the fine work as an actor and an acting teacher. He's one of the great acting coaches and teachers in Los Angeles, John Kirby, Bruno's brother.
0: I know, I always enjoyed a movie or whatever Bruno Kirby was in. He just came across so well and so inviting, especially enjoyed him in Harry Met Sally and City Slickers and so many others. All right, I'm going to turn it a little bit and ask you about playing Trivia Pursuit with the Clintons. Tell me about that night.
1: Well, Mary Steenburgen and Malcolm McDowell, this is before she married Ted, years before that. She's married to a wonderful actor named Malcolm McDowell, very funny man and a dear friend of mine. And we had moved up to Ojai because of Malcolm and Mary, really. My wife and I came for a visit. Next thing you know, there was a realtor that popped around, and we went and saw some homes and moved up there in 1984. And we had two wonderful kids that we raised up there. And one day they said, you know, we've got some friends that are in town. They're going to be staying in the guest room where you guys stayed at before you bought your home here. And they wanted to play Trivia Pursuit with you. I said, sure. Who is it? Oh, it's the governor and first lady of the state of Arkansas, where I'm from. I go, wait a minute. They're talking about the Clintons. He wasn't president yet at this point. This is like 85. But
0: yeah.
1: What a smart man. What a smart lady. Good Trivial Pursuit players. But their memory, I would for years, because we won the final wedge with a question about Pope Pius the 12th or something. It was up for interpretation what the answer could be. And so we answered, fortunately, what was on the card. But there was certainly another answer that might have been considered valid. And so that's what the Clintons put forward was the correct answer. And we were victorious because it was the one that was printed on the card. But for years, lots of other things to worry about. I'd run into Bill Clinton or Hillary, and they would remember the question for which we won the final wedge. But more importantly, they would remember that I showed them the first electric car, and they were just incredible friends and wonderful people, and I was very lucky to know them.
0: I love the idea that you beat the Clintons in Trivia Pursuit. Can we talk for a second about your relationship with your dad, who was Ed Begley Sr., of course, and I remember him fondly in a favorite musical of mine, The Unsinkable Molly Brown. Tell me about your relationship with your dad.
1: You know, I had a great relationship as a young man with him. He was gone a great deal, but that's just the way things worked for a lot of families back then. The man would be off working for the most part. Women were not as welcome in the workplace back then, sadly. So my dad was gone a lot, and I just kind of accepted it and saw all the benefits that came with it. But occasionally he'd take me with him on the road to different plays like Look Homeward, Angel, or Advisor Consent. I would be tagging along with him, going backstage and feeling that incredible energy, you know, going back on the train to the next city and, you know, onto the next theater, and I just was quite smitten with it. So I wanted to do what my dad did. I'm convinced to this day, if my dad had been a plumber, I'd be fitting pipe now. You know, I just wanted to do what he did. He made it look so easy.
0: Did your dad ever get to see your success? I know St. Elsewhere as Dr. Victor Ehrlich was one of the big shows that you did. Did he ever get to see some of your success or big success?
1: Sadly, he saw no real success of any sort as an actor, but he did see me become successful as a cameraman, specifically a camera assistant. I got that training at Valley College in the San Fernando Valley, and for like $12 a semester, you could learn from Peter Gibbons, who was head of the camera department at CBS Radford there, CBS Studio Center, they called it back then. We got incredible, like UCLA Film School level training from this great, great teacher, a real world cameraman. So as I said earlier, I got in the union and worked, and my dad got to see me on the set. He would occasionally, can I drop you at work, Eddie? I said, hell yes. I hadn't been taking the bus. And he dropped me at work, and I'd see him go over. He'd be talking to some of the other crew members, and I'd later find out, what was my dad asking about? They'd say, he asked if you're any good, if you're doing a good job or how you were. And we told him the truth is that you're a very good assistant cameraman.
0: Oh, good.
1: So he was very proud. I could see him walking back to his car, waving at me, and he was as proud as I've ever seen him. He didn't care what I did in the business or any business. I'm sure he didn't mind if I went into law or medicine or, you know, any other field. He just wanted me to love what I did and get good at it. And he got to see that, thank God, before he passed in 1970.
0: Good. Very good. Okay, let's take a short break. When we come back, I'll continue my conversation with actor and author Ed Begley Jr. Don't go away.
2: Who says vaping is safer than cigarettes? Science does not support that belief. Vapes can contain a variety of chemicals, flavoring agents, cancer-causing elements, and other harmful substances. 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Vaping can also damage your DNA, your heart, your lungs, and even your smile. 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
0: If you're just joining us, I'm Lillian Vasquez, and you're listening to Backstory. I'm speaking with actor and author and activist Ed Begley Jr. Okay, so I did mention St. Elsewhere. I remember you from St. Elsewhere. It was a great show. I fondly remember you now, more recently, as one of the professors on Sheldon. But what I want to talk to you about was your time on The Tonight Show. I used to love to watch The Tonight Show with Johnny Carson. And you, again, people must have known you were good at Trivia Pursuit because Johnny asked you some questions. Do you remember that time?
1: I remember it very well. And then I've recently had the pleasure of seeing these videos. Somebody would send me a link and I'd watch it. I'd go, oh, my God, look how young I am. And look how sharp I was back then. I could answer these things quickly. But it was great to see Johnny ask me right off the cuff, no preparation. He'd pull a card out and ask a question. And fortunately, whatever he asked, I got lucky and got it right.
0: I don't think it was lucky. I think you knew the answers right off the get-go. And then I loved when you asked him a question and his look that he gives, you know, pans to the camera and gives that look that he had. And you were still very young in your career and you were very engaging and active and funny.
1: Thank you for that, first of all, Lillian. That's very kind of you to say. But there's such a gift that came with that silly game Trivial Pursuit, and here's what it was. Prior to that, I was convinced, because lots of people told me so, that I was an idiot. You know, the different nuns and what have you, people that schooled me as a young man. And I must bear some responsibility. I was always daydreaming, you know, come on, you're an idiot. You're not paying attention here. Look over here. Look at the blackboard. And I was always daydreaming, looking out the window. And so I was convinced I was an idiot until this game, Trivial Pursuit, came along. I realized I knew all the answers. And it was then that I discovered every single thing that they were saying, the nuns were saying, rambling on about at the blackboard. I heard every word of it. I was just daydreaming, looking out the window.
0: Yeah.
1: But I heard and retained all of it.
0: I think that's more of a brilliant mind. Your mind was drifting, but you were listening to everything. I see that a lot in autism, that people think they're not listening, but they're hearing everything, absorbing. That's exactly what you were doing. Now, I think you have a brilliant mind. Some of those
1: very
0: questions.
1: Fine,
0: no, I'm very serious. That Trivia Pursuit, it's darn hard. And trying to get all those pies can be challenging. So I want to get serious for a little bit here and talk about getting clean and sober. It seems like you tried to go cold turkey on some occasions. And the other thing I want to ask is, does every alcoholic or addict need a Billy Boyle?
1: I think so. Billy Boyle was a great influence on me in the 12-step program that I chose. You know, there's an old saying, I can't, but we can. And so sometimes a group, you know, you have more than one gathered in pursuit of sobriety. The sum is greater than the individual parts. You know, one and one equals three sometimes. And that's what happened with me and Billy Boyle. He was a guy that was just fed up with me and seen me come and go, was highly critical of me, which was every bit as powerful, perhaps more so than the people that were still, oh, I love you, Ed, let me help you here, I'll bail you out, I'll do this, I'll do that. Billy was kind of over me one day. I had come to a 12-step meeting for, I guess, the fourth time, you know, beaten and more, you know, battered than the time before. And walking in the meeting, this guy, Billy Boyle, says, hey, Slim, how you doing? What is this, your fourth time through the revolving door here? I said, I'm not keeping count, Billy, but thanks. He said, oh, you know what? Let me tell you something you may not be aware of. You're never going to get sober. I said, Billy, what a terrible thing to say. Why would you say something like that? You're supposed to be encouraging people walking into this meeting. He said, because it's true. Don't you have an apartment in Larchmont? I said, I do. You married to Gretchen still? I said, her name's Ingrid, but yeah, we're married. You got a kid? I said, I got a couple of kids. You're working over somewhere. What are you working on? I said, I'm doing Battlestar Galactica. He went, oh, Christ, you're screwed. So what do you mean I'm screwed? That all sounds pretty good to me. He said, you're never going to get sober because you haven't lost anything.
0: Mm.
1: And you will. You lose it all if you keep drinking. Here's the new deal, my friend. You listen to me. I'm going to come over there. I'm going to kick your ass. By the way, Billy is about 5'2", 130 pounds. I'm, at the time, 200 pounds and 6'4". So, okay, Billy, what's this now? You're going to kick my ass? I said, yeah, you're going to call me before you drink, or I'm going to go come over to your place. I'm going to kick your ass. You hear me? You commit to it right now. I swear to God, I'm going to do it right now. Billy, just calm yourself. You're going to have a heart attack. Okay, I'll call you before I drink next time. Thanks, Billy. Can I go in the meeting now? Yeah, go right ahead. So one thing leads to another, and sometimes a bad thing will make an alcoholic drink, and sometimes a good thing. And this was a good thing.
0: Mm.
1: I was cast in a movie with Peter Falk and Alan Arkin called The In-Laws. I'm there at LAX. It's early in the morning. It's 8 in the morning, and they're opening up the bar, and I go, I can't take it. I can't take the pressure. I got to calm down. I'm going to blow it. I'm going to ruin this movie. I'm going to ruin this part. I'm going to get fired. I got to have a drink. Barkeep, yeah, give me a Bloody Mary, please. I ordered a Bloody Mary. I put it to my lips, and I stopped.
0: Mm.
1: Billy Boyle. There's no cell phones back then, Lillian, so right. I got to go over to a pay phone just a few feet away, dial up Billy Boyle. Hello, who the hell is this calling me at this hour? It's Ed Begley, but you told me to call. Oh, Ed Begley, where are you? Sounds like you're at the airport. I said, I am. Where are you headed? I said, Cuernavaca, but you said to call you before I drink, and I'm about to drink, and so I called you, okay? Okay. I hear it's really nice there this time of year. I said, yeah, whatever you say, I'm going to drink. He said, you call me when you get there. Maybe you don't understand, Billy. I'm about to drink right now. You said to call you. What the hell is this about? Also, by the way, I'm looking at my boarding pass. I'm in first class, so I'm going to drink every free drink they give me, which are probably about four or five of them. And you're telling me about the weather in Cuernavaca. He said, you're not going to drink. I said, I am going to drink. You're not going to drink. I said, Billy, why am I not going to drink? He said, because you called me.
0: Hmm.
1: You moron. If you wanted to drink, you would have had the drink. You wouldn't have called me. You would have just picked up the drink and taken it. But you didn't take that drink. You know why? Because you don't want to drink. The reason you walked in that first meeting, when I saw you there in that first meeting, you know where you walked in there, Mr. Smarty Pants? You walked in there because you don't want to drink, or you wouldn't have walked in the meeting. like I said, call me when you get there. And he hung up on me.
0: Oh, my.
1: Lillian, I didn't take that drink. I stayed sober, and Billy Boyle was the guy that really did that for me. He was a remarkable guy that saved thousands and thousands of people, you know, that I'm aware of in the program. So I'm just still touched by his kindness and his wonderful manner that seemed gruff, but it was, I guess, what they call tough love now for
0: yeah,
1: a while.
0: Yeah.
1: But he had it, and it worked, and it got thousands of people sober. So God bless him.
0: For sure. Can we talk about your Parkinson's and how you've come out about it?
1: Yeah, I got Parkinson's certainly as far back as 2004, probably earlier, but I didn't know what it was. I thought I had a brain lesion. And finally, 2016, other things occurred that made it clear that I did indeed have Parkinson's. I saw two top neurologists. Mm. They confirmed it. To be honest with you, Lillian, I didn't think I'd have but like 3 years to go from that kind of diagnosis, because my friend Bob Hoskins, the wonderful actor Bob Hoskins,
0: yes,
1: passed away,
0: yes,
1: 3 years from diagnosis to death, just 3 years. I said to the neurologist, do you think I can squeak 3 years out of this? He says, why are you planning on somebody dropping a safe on your head or something? You're going to live for another decade or two or three, depending on how you regard the rest of your lifestyle. And I thought he was just trying to make me feel good. But here it is, 2016, when I finally got diagnosed. That's 8 years later. I'm doing great. I'm riding my bike. I'm going to the gym every day, eating healthy. The neurological experts give you drugs like dopamine-based drugs.
0: Right.
1: Help a great deal for someone who has Parkinson's. But for extra credit, I also do things like stem cells, and I do glutathione, and I do hyperbaric chamber, and something called NAD. NAD has helped me a lot, too. All those different things help a lot. Vigorous exercise, good diet. And here I am 8 years later, actually 20 years from when I really had it, but I just kept riding my bike and eating healthy, and I didn't know I had it for another many years.
0: Very good. Ed, why did you decide to write the book?
1: It was really because of my daughter's interest. My daughter, I'm not the first person in America whose daughter came up or their grandchild came up and said, Pops, can I record some of these stories about how you were in a kid? Did you play football with a leather helmet? What was life like before they had movable type and talkies? Tell me a little bit about coming through Ellis Island. They had all these questions from me. I said, okay, I'll try to answer them. But after an hour, you know, her arm was getting tired holding the phone up, you know, for this interview. She had other things to do, and I went, let me take some more notes for her so it's not all on her with her holding the phone up to my face. And I started to take notes, and that's when it happened, Lillian. That wonderful thing for a writer. Of a biography or anything, you go, I don't want to give this to anyone else. I love my daughter, but I, you know, the keyboard became like a Ouija board that actually worked, you know, that took me to this room and that room, old rooms of the attic of my mind I hadn't visited in years, different events that happened. And I started to write things down, and pretty soon I had like 45 pages of a book. I had four or five chapters written already without really wanting to. And I stayed with it, and in about 3 months I did 80% of the book. Another 3 months I did the remaining 20%. And I just love the process of writing it. If no one buys it, if no one reads it, I'm just happy I did it for my kids and grandkids. But I'm very happy to say that everybody that's read it, and there are thousands of people that have bought it and read it, and they've really all enjoyed it.
0: I liked it because it was an easy read. You didn't go deep. You stayed right there telling you people exactly how it is, telling good stories and funny stories, some challenging stories as well. Ed Begley, Jr., thank you so much for your time. It's been an absolute pleasure speaking with you.
1: Lillian, it's been a delight talking to you.
0: For more information about Ed Begley, Jr., visit edbegley.com. We're going to take a short break, and when we return, I'll get out of the studio and head to the gardens. I'll be speaking with Donna Sullivan, owner and CEO of Garden Works for Kids, a children's learning garden in Yucaipa. 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
0: I'm Lillian Vasquez, and this is Backstory. Welcome back. If you're just joining us, my guest now is Donna Sullivan, owner and CEO of Garden Works for Kids, a children's learning garden in Yucaipa. So before we talk about your garden and take a little tour and take some photos, I want you to step back and give me your backstory. Having read about you, maybe that, you know, that came all the way from Italy. Can you share a little bit of that backstory?
4: Yes, my story starts actually 600 years ago. My family owned a vineyard in the south of Sicily. And really hardworking, strong Italian family. They had olives and fruits and vegetables and a vineyard overlooking the ocean. They still do. My grandmother, my great-grandmother, they all gardened, and that was part of their life. And so they kind of instilled that in every generation. So in 1948, my mom and my grandmother and my uncle and aunt came from Sicily, from Italy, to America. And they landed in Ellis Island and then went on to Buffalo, New York. And as soon as they landed, they planted a garden. And so all of us grandkids, you know, as my mom was 13 and my dad was 15, and they came to America. And so, you know, they knew that if they worked hard and if they had a garden, there'd always be food, because they had been through the war and there was no food. The first thing they did was plant a garden and an orchard, and we all grew up in the garden. And when we were babies, my grandmother, Panna Pinto, would sit us in the garden, and she would feed us like peas and beans and things like that. And so we were, the smell of the soil was kind of in our soul. And we just loved being in the garden.
0: Were you able to grow a garden in New York?
4: Yes, absolutely. During the summertime, I mean, we lived about 8 miles from Niagara Falls, and it was beautiful and warm, and it had a short growing season, but you could grow anything. My grandma would grow bell peppers and tomatoes, and she would can everything. So it was just a really, you know, nature kind of feeling, you know, that we learned as a youngster. And then one day, after a really bad winter, my mom decided we were going to come to, she had seen an article about California, and she was sick and tired of snow. And so she just saved up her money. She had $78, and she packed up my brother and I and got on a train and came to California.
0: And where did you land?
4: She only had enough money to get to Barstow. So that's where we landed, and that's where I grew up, in Barstow.
0: So tell me a little bit about growing up in Barstow, and did gardening take place in that hot heat area?
4: Yes, absolutely. Because when I was 2 years old, I was really shy and I stuttered, and people made fun of me. So, and I had a New York accent, so it made it even worse. So at 2 years old, I stopped talking completely because I didn't want people to make fun of me. So when we came to Barstow, in the middle of the summer, it was super hot. Everybody told us that from our Italian neighborhood, if we left the neighborhood, we'd go to hell. And we pretty much felt like we were there in the middle of the summer. But we acclimated to the temperature. And then because I didn't talk, you know, nobody, you know, really, I didn't interact with a lot of people, and I was real shy. So I would get on my bike and ride up and down the main street. And one of the plant nurseries there were run by a couple named the Hendersons. And they were in their 90s and actually had come over to Barstow on a covered wagon that was parked in front of their business. And so I'd ride by the nursery all the time. And I always wondered, it always looked so beautiful because there was plants and flowers and things I'd never seen. And so I would always ride by and go real slow. And Mrs. Henderson would see me, but I'd never stop. And then one day, I couldn't find any friends to play with. And I parked my bike in front and walked in just to look around. And so when I walked in, Mrs. Henderson said hello and started talking to me. She talked a lot. I didn't even have to worry about talking. But she would talk to me, and I would listen, but I wouldn't talk back. I was too embarrassed. And so she figured out that I didn't talk. And so she would talk to me and show me things in the garden. And then she invited me to come and work during the summer, that I could learn how to water plants and learn about plants and everything. And then after a while, she said, I know exactly what's wrong with you, why you don't talk, is because your brain is going faster than your mouth. And you have to train your brain, and the garden's a perfect place to do that. What I want you to do is say a sentence in your head and then say it out loud to the plants and the butterflies and the bee. So I would be in the garden watering and planting and cleaning, and I would be talking to the plants and everything. And after a while, I learned how to speak. It was like speech therapy in the garden. So it was kind of a healing place for me. And then, I worked all the way through high school. In high school, I started talking to other people, and I found my voice in high school, my freshman year.
0: So gardens have always been a part of your world.
4: Yes.
0: and nurturing for you. Talk to me after high school. Where did you head after high school?
4: Well, after high school, I headed off to college, and I was a business major, a legal secretary. I hated it. I absolutely hated it. But in an Italian family, I wanted to be an art and PE teacher, and that wasn't suitable. So I went in and I took legal classes and became a legal secretary. And I hated it. After a year of typing divorce papers, I was so depressed. And so I came back to California from Arizona, where I went to college. And I rented a house and waitressed and went through school and became a dental assistant and grew a garden in my yard. And I transformed the little place that I lived in into a garden place. And then I had a son. I was a single mom, had a son, and he worked in the garden. And just started that way. And then as I moved and I got a job in law enforcement and moved to San Bernardino, which was a perfect growing place to garden, I always had gardens at all the homes I had. And I learned when I was in law enforcement, I did crimes against women and children. And when I found that when I was called to the scene, to take a report, that most of the women and children would shut down. And they didn't want to talk about what happened to them. So instead of taking them to the police station, I would go ahead and take them to my garden at home. And then we would start gardening. And then after about a half an hour or 40 minutes, they would open up and tell me what happened. And then I could write the reports and help them through the court process and then also start the healing process. So that I used gardening as a tool then.
0: So when you had some of these victims and they wouldn't talk and tell their story of what had happened, they became comfortable in the garden, and were they talking to the plants or were they talking to you?
4: They were. I would explain, how we plant plants, and we'd go ahead and plant a plant for them to take home, and we'd talk about how nature heals and that, sometimes bad things happen to good people and it's not their fault. And sometimes these things happen so you can help others. So it kind of turned things around instead of being a victim forever, life continues, and life continues in a garden, and that they could do that to start, with healing the hurts that happened to them.
0: Would the other police officers know to call Donna when something happened like this so they knew you could help that victim out?
4: Yes. This is a hard story. When I was 16 years old, we lived in Hinckley in California, and I was one of the farm kids that lived out there. And one day I was walking home from the bus stop, which is about 3 miles from my home, past alfalfa fields, and I would always walk with a group of kids home because we had an alfalfa ranch. And one day I was all by myself. I was walking home, and it was hot outside. I was wearing a spring dress, and I was all alone, and a car pulled up. And a gentleman in the car pulled over and was asked me for directions to the store or the gas station. And so I pointed out where the gas station and store was because I was just trying to be, a help. And so he said he couldn't hear me, so I walked around the car, and I was pointing out where he needed to go, and he grabbed me, and I became an assault victim. And he grabbed me, and I bit him as hard as I could, and then he hit me, and I blacked out. And then about an hour later, I woke up in the middle of an alfalfa field, and I had been raped and beaten and left for dead on the side of the road. And I remember crawling a mile through the alfalfa fields home. And then when they called the police to come out and take a report, the way they questioned me and they interviewed me and made me feel like it was my fault. And then I felt dirty and that I caused it to happen. And because the men that were there didn't know what a victim went through. So I found out that, you know what, that was my expertise, because I knew the feelings of shame and hurt and pain and everything. So I was strong enough to get through that so I could help others. And
5: how did you come through that?
4: I learned to have a voice and to let others know I had compassion and empathy, and I knew what needed to be said to start them on the road to recovery. So I used that during my police career.
0: Okay, so you had one son, but you also had your family grew. Tell me about your family growing. Yes.
4: Well, I got married and had a couple more kids, and that relationship didn't work out. So then it's so hard to say, but right now, but I had three kids of my own, and then I adopted three of my nieces and then their brothers and sisters, and also a neighbor. So I ended up adopting 10 other children, most of them as babies. I adopted a family of five, and every year the mom would have a baby, and I would be a new mom. So I adopted five of her babies, and so I had 10 kids under the age, you know, that were within 2 years apart as babies, and raised them, and they grew. They became very active in school. I had three girls in cheerleading and three girls in sports and three in band. And then my boys were active in sports also. And so they grew up and they graduated and went off to college. And that's how garden work started. I was planning on going to law school and becoming a child advocate attorney. And figured I could help others doing that. But then I thought, well, I'd take a year off and start a little garden so that, you know, I could be busy and get ready for law school. But I found that year I started Garden Works for Kids, I fell in love with the garden again.
0: Let me reintroduce my guest is Donna Sullivan. She's the owner and the founder of Garden Works for Kids. She makes hanging out in the garden fun for kids of all ages. All right, so let me ask you. You raise the kids, they go off. You're kind of an empty nester, guessing, is what's after all those kids. Yes. And then you decide to get this idea, but you met a woman in New Hampshire.
4: Yes.
0: Tell me about that.
4: Well, I started doing some research on children's learning gardens, and when I would take my kids to botanical gardens, as soon as we got out of the car, they were like, don't run around, don't touch anything, don't get dirty. And so my kids hated it because they had to walk around and not touch, taste, or feel what was in the garden, and that's how kids learn. So I started doing research, and I found a woman in New Hampshire that was starting a children's learning garden. And so I flew back there for the weekend, and we brainstormed about ideas on what we wanted to see start to happen with children and gardening, because there was no hands-on learning gardens for children. And she started her garden, and I came home and started Garden Works for Kids, and that's how it all started. And now the gardens are catching on, and we're seeing them pop up in, like, cities and rural areas, and we're seeing a difference in not only a student, just regular students, but special needs and autism students that... And that's and being in nature and learning for them, the garden has really made a big impact on them too.
0: So now, you leave New Hampshire, you decide what you want it to look like. You want it to be a hands-on garden so kids can really enjoy it and get into it. And then how did you come to choose this location in Yucaipa?
4: Well, I was living in Yucaipa, and I raised my kids here, and it's the perfect growing place. So we're a bedroom community at the base of the mountains. So we live in a fishbowl where we can grow citrus, we can grow palm trees, we can grow cactus, we can grow just about anything. The perfect growing garden area. And it was a lot like Sicily. The climate and everything is just like Sicily. I visited there quite a few times, and it was just clicked together that this was the place to be, and they were open to it. The city embraced the idea and helped me grow, and you know, gave me grants and then encouraged me and helped me start the garden, and it started small.
0: What did it look like when you first saw the location, or was this your first choice for the location?
4: The first choice was I found a 400 square foot building and a little garden area behind Carolyn's Chocolates in Yucaipa. And so I rented the building and built a garden, and I could see 20 kids at a time. But then once the teachers heard about the garden, I was getting calls from school districts that had 100, 125 kids, and they wanted to bring them. I had no parking, and we were close to the street, and it was too dangerous to have that big. So I started hunting for a piece of property that was big enough to make a larger garden to house that many students. So I drove by a little piece, a two-acre parcel on Bryant Street in Yucaipa, and there was a little sign out front that said for sale by owner, and it was an abandoned walnut farm, and that all the trees had died in, one Quonset building and a 100-year-old grafted walnut tree. That was the only thing, and weeds about 4 foot high throughout the property. And there was a little sign for sale by owner. I called the number and met with them, and we walked the property. And I said, well, it's got the size. I mean, it's a mess, but it's got the size that I was looking for. So I made an offer, and they accepted it. And then that's how it started.
0: All right. Now, you have this property that's a mess, and you have a vision, obviously, in your head of what you want it to look like, what you envision. How did you get from there to here?
4: Well, what happened is I sat, after I got done looking at the property, I sat in the driveway, and I took out a piece of paper, and I sketched what I would like my garden to look like, and kind of put it in compartments on what I wanted to see happen first. So we threw together one garden first, an interactive garden, and the school started coming. So we took a block at a time and just added on. But I remember sitting there, and I could see it, and I just used my cartoon drawing, and I drew a picture of what I wanted to see.
0: What did you want to see? Paint that picture for me.
4: I wanted to see something that used imagination and not just pretty flowers. I wanted kids to be able to climb on a pirate ship. I wanted them to feel like they were in a fairy garden. I wanted them to have a scented garden where they could smell different plants and learn about the plants. I wanted them to see a whole ecosystem within a garden. So a pond where the birds came and the animals came. And I wanted them to see how animals interacted in garden and how nature came together. I basically wanted them to realize that the garden was a city and it was magic. And so we incorporated art, imagination things, and hands-on things that they could explore and exercise. And I used a lot of the ideas from the children that came to the garden. I had a third grader that came to me, and he goes, "Miss Donner, I really love your garden, but there's no dinosaurs." He goes, "I wish you had dinosaurs here." So we put together a dinosaur garden, and we're in the process right now of making a unicorn garden because the girls have come to me with their ideas. And so it keeps on growing, and it keeps on changing the way the kids are changing, too. So we are expanding, and it's a different concept because now we're seeing children's gardens pop up, and we've built other gardens for other cities, too. And also have worked with school districts to take out part of their playgrounds and or grass areas and put in gardens and orchards.
0: Talk to me about all the stuff that's here, where it all came from, or did you buy this? Was it donated? How did it all come about?
4: It's funny because when I started the garden, everybody told me I was crazy, and it was the impossible possible garden because I didn't have much money. I didn't have much resources. So most of the things here were dumpster dived, dropped off, donated, or found on the side of the road. It's just kind of came together.
0: Did you always have a vision for the stuff that's here, or did you always have a place or an idea of where it was going to go?
4: Well, it kind of evolved. It took on a life of its own. You know, I'd find things and we would repurpose and reuse. And so the school bus that we have here is now turning into the school bus cafe. The pirate ship was actually came about from a homeless man that saw the gate open one day and walked in, and he asked if I had any work for him to do for food. And I said, "Well, what do you do?" He said, "I'm an artist." I said, "Well, can you draw me a pirate ship?" He said, "Yes, I can draw you one." And so I went and got him a couple cheeseburgers and a drink, and he drew me the pirate ship we have in the garden now. And then I, after I saw it, I said, "That's wonderful." I said, "Now all I have to do is find somebody to build it." He goes, I can build it for you. He spent 3 months building the pirate ship out of a wire and cement and rebar. And so we never know who comes through the garden. And we found out later that he was an artist that did work for Disney and actually did a lot of construction and imagination workshops and built a lot of the displays over at Disneyland. So you never know. We've had tradesmen that have donated their time and materials. We've had people that are getting ready to throw things away that have stopped by here first, and we incorporate them in our design. And even our animals, the goats were on the way to the meat market when the people, their truck broke down in front of the garden, and we adopted them. So we've kind of been a place where everything just comes together.
0: Okay, so you go from your vision, creating it, to a staff. Yeah. Tell me about the people that are working here.
4: Yes, we have retired teachers that work here, people who love gardening, love kids. We have 12 staff that either volunteer or there are volunteers that go to the schools and also here that teach, that have a passion for kids and the garden. And it shows our programs here. We do field trips, events, special events to make like Mother's Day events, breakfast with the Easter Bunny, breakfast with Santa. We do book fairs, and we try to do something every month that's special so that they can come. We have open play days so families and kids can experience the garden. We were really lucky through COVID that we were able to stay open and help kids through that. And so we saw a big increase in isolation, depression, and anxiety in kids during that time. And so we found that the garden was the perfect place to get them through a very bad pandemic.
0: So field trips, big part. You said here in Ucaipa, probably the best kept secret maybe. I don't know, but you have schools coming from all over. Tell me about that.
4: We're in 18 school districts and mostly word of mouth. We started our social media. People are catching on that we are there for them. We usually see TK. We have a preschool program for little ones from 18 months to 5 years old. And then we see TK through third grade here for their garden programs.
0: And the operation of keeping it going and running, that's all you?
4: No, it's not all me. It takes a whole network. We have maintenance people. We have volunteers that help. We have children that work in the garden to get their community service. We have different businesses that have donated. We had Subaru of San Bernardino that came out and did a tree giveaway for Earth Day, which was very special. And the schools that were here adopted a tree to be planted at their school. So we have different organizations that we partner with to go ahead and bring gardening throughout the 18 school districts we teach.
0: What's your greatest takeaway? What do you want people to know most about this place?
4: That it is a place where nature is, where children belong. Studies show that if children start gardening at a young age, they'll live 10 years longer as adults. They'll eat healthier. They make better food choices. They'll be less stressed, and they'll get better grades in school also, because nature has a way of calming the spirit. And also, you know, a lot of parents think that gardening is not important, but don't realize that they're going to the store and buying fruits and vegetables that have been sprayed 4 or 5 times with pesticides. And what happens with small children is their body doesn't know what to do with the chemicals, so it stores it in the body. And then when their immune system's low, then that's why we've seen a 300% increase in children's cancer, is because we're seeing too much processed foods, we're seeing too much chemicals that are going in their body. So we're hoping to instill the love of gardening to bring back our gardeners, because in 1925, 85% of all households had gardens. In 1950, it was 50%. Now we're at 0.01%. Only 1 out of 100 families are gardening. And we need to turn that around, because one of these days, these kids are going to be in charge of the world. Their parents are going to get too old to take care of the world, and they're going to hand the world over to their children. And the children need to know how to plant trees, how to plant fruits and vegetables, and they need to know how to garden to survive.
0: What are some of the comments that parents share or kids share? What do you hear, or what are the other teachers hear that are on your beautiful garden campus?
4: Well, a lot of them are glad that we're here because a lot of them do teach the life cycle of pollinators. A lot of them have come to us and said that this place is magic. It holds its own magic because it opens the children's eyes to gardening and nature. And a lot of kids don't have that at home or have been exposed to it. So a lot of the kids, they just say, this is the best place ever, and they don't want to leave. It is very rewarding. And it's a gift to be able to give that to others, too.
5: I'll see the bees and the butterflies, too. They'll flutter, flutter, and fly with me and you.
0: For more information about Garden Works for Kids, visit gardenworksforkids.org.

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2: NBC News Radio. I'm Chris Caraggio.
3: President Trump is indicating a peace deal with Iran could be imminent after he canceled planned military strikes set for tonight. He spoke from the Oval Office today.
4: With the Strait will officially open as soon as we sign, which could be soon, maybe over the weekend, in Europe.
3: And Wall Street is closing with stocks sharply higher following the president's announcement on Iran. At the closing bell, the Dow Jones Industrial Average gained 929 points to 50,848. The S&P 500 climbed 127 points, and the NASDAQ rose 640 points. The all clear has been given at the Pentagon after a false biohazard alarm triggered a lockdown earlier today. Pentagon spokesman Sean Parnell said normal operations have resumed after testing confirmed no hazard existed. He said the department executed standard protection protocols as a result. The U.S. is ramping up security during the FIFA World Cup, which got underway today, with the U.S. hosting 78 matches across 11 cities. FBI Director Kash Patel says he's making terrorist attack prevention the agency's top priority. The Trump administration said preparations include event and intelligence operations center staffing, as well as background checks and intelligence reports. Waymo is launching a new subscription tier called Waymo Premier as it pursues an aggressive expansion plan. Wendy Swanson has the story.
5: 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According to a blog post from the Alphabet-owned company, the new subscription tier is invite-only to start for select riders in San Francisco, Los Angeles, and Phoenix. 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
3: And tonight's Game 5 of the Stanley Cup Final. The Carolina Hurricanes are hosting the Vegas Golden Knights. The series is tied up 2-2.
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0: 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Live. We're not one of these pre-recorded podcasts.
1: That's right.
0: We're live. We do everything live. Isn't that right, Kathleen?
1: That's right. We're not afraid.
0: And I'm joined by our amazing, most incredible, the best president of any union in the entire universe.
1: Oh, boy. I'm going to have to pay him big time tonight.
0: No.
1: Oh,
0: you do plenty, man.
1: Are you kidding me?
0: Just doing what you do here every day in this local union is payback enough.
1: Listen, I know I speak on behalf of...
0: We just lost her. There you go.
1: I know I speak on behalf of thousands upon thousands of people, Randy, who want to say thank you all the time for all your hard work and getting us to where we're at. This radio station wouldn't even be a thing without you. So thank you. I really appreciate you, brother. So,
0: well, thank you. Again, you're the president of the universe.
1: Gosh. You know what? It's been and everybody that knows me knows. I talk about it all the time. I wake up all the time. I still have to pinch myself.
0: Well, thanks for joining us again today.
1: Thanks for having me.
0: Long-time organizer here, first-time radio host, and it's been a few weeks since we've had a show because there was just some stuff going on, and sometimes it just happens. So,
1: right.
0: And we'll have a show this week, and we won't have a live one next week, but then we'll have live shows after that for the next few weeks. Mm-hmm. And we've got a ton of news today, great news, and a ton of information we want to get out because we're obviously – backed up from not having a show for a few weeks. And plus, there's just been a lot of amazing stuff's happened in the last few days. But let me give the labor history fact first. Actually, because it's been a few weeks, I'm a little off of my rhythm here, which is live shout-outs need to go next. Live shout-outs. Those of you listening live, we appreciate it. I got Ryan Franken listening live. I'm going to do him right at the top. I think he's in Ohio now. Last time he sent a text to me, he was all the way in Idaho or something. He was on his way, and Robert actually got to meet him.
2: I did.
0: and made you look at his license so that you would pronounce his name correct.
2: Yes, he's a cool guy. He's a really
0: very
2: cool guy.
0: Good guy.
2: He's really great.
0: He was an incredible shop steward, mm-hmm. and great. Him and his wife, great people, mm-hmm. and they're avid listeners. They listen almost to every live show, and we appreciate that, right?
2: Thank you, Ryan.
0: At least we know we got one listener.
1: No, you have more than
0: he
1: that.
0: He can call in five times, and then we'll get him his free.
1: There you go.
0: When I do the call out, anyway.
1: You better hold him to it.
0: Live shout outs: Jill Santiazzo, John Gutierrez, ITD stewards, Sylvia Yoloa and Jason Nugent, Tina Avalos Morgan and Levi Chin from Tad Foster Care, Ariana Keel and the Fontana Family Health Clinic, Jeremy Lopez, ARMC, Kirk Garrison, and Susan Loftus from Sheriff's Department, Connie Botini from the Library, Corey Hardcastle from Public Health,

0: Eddie Lamel, Public Health, Beatrice Garcia, and Perla Reyes, Ryan Ward, and there's a bunch of information in there, so I'll skip over that. Shout out to all the Teamster, the Colton Teamsters, and the community for Colton supporting yesterday's event. Yes, absolutely yes. Incredible. Locals 986, 952, 396, 495, 166, and Local 63 coming out massive and big for a very effective event. And it was great to see the community come out and be very supportive. So, yes, absolutely deserve a shout-out. And I know many of them are listening in live as well. Jenny Hernandez, Public Health, Linda Haro, Tad, Nadal Rafidi, ARMC, Evelyn Nunez, PSD, Measure Z passed in Pomona. Shout-out for that. Yes, a lot of great work. Mm-hmm. We haven't had a show since all the political stuff. Maybe we add that to the news a little bit, too, and talk about what
1: a lot of good stuff.
0: Great job you did, Robert, making sure everybody voted the right way. Absolutely. So that we could actually have a little bit of political power. Anyway, Rigo and Jessica from the city of Grand Terrace. Lakashia from the city of San Bernardino, senior program. Don Vikram from Hunt ARMC, Estella Alarcon and Vernon Williams from ARMC, Laura McMillan Ryan from the DA's office, Nicole Mild, City of Colton, Olivia Cabrera from ARMC, Amanda Montoya, and the Westside Clinic, listening in live. And let's see, Ryan actually responded back and sent me a picture because he is in Ohio. Yes.
1: Oh, wow.
0: All the way from Ohio. So we Good know deal. As of right now, you're the furthest listener live currently. Isn't that great? Now wait till you hear some of our news, some of the cool stuff that's going to be coming in addition to what we'll get into it in the news in a few minutes. But yeah, we really appreciate all of you that listen in live. We got a pretty decent sized live listener base, and then obviously it gets sent out via podcast. And I don't mean to be mean at those podcasters, but guess what? We don't get to make mistakes, and we can't cuss.
1: That's right.
0: I mean, if we do, Mark's got to be quick at turn around and hit the button.
1: That's right.
0: So, and I only slipped once, which was a couple weeks ago.
1: Yeah, you don't. You do really good. Very impressed.
2: Yeah,
1: very impressed.
0: When I talk in crowds in certain situations, I try not to swear because. Yeah. There's a certain percentage of the population that are turned off by it, and I understand that and respect that.
1: Me too.
0: So I'm careful when I drop an S-bomb or rarely drop an F-bomb. But, you know, but when I'm away from the mic or right in front of a crowd,
1: oh, yeah. All bets are
0: it's
1: off.
0: Pretty bad. It's pretty bad. So labor history fact, let's go back to 1927, Columbine mine strike. I appreciate Robert Lindgren, the host of the Labor History Now podcast, who supplied this for us. This week's labor fact takes us back to the coal fields of Colorado and one of the most significant labor struggles in American history, the Columbine mine strike of 1927. In September 1927, thousands of coal miners, many of them immigrants from countries across Europe and Mexico, walked off the job demanding better wages, safer working conditions, and the right to organize. The strike centered around the Columbine mine near Serene, Colorado. Tensions escalated on November 21st, 1921, when striking miners and their families marched to the Columbine mine. State police blocked their path and violence erupted. Officers opened fire on the crowd. Imagine that, people marching and then being opened fire on, killing six strikers and wounding dozens more. The tragedy became known as a Columbine Mine Massacre, because that's exactly what it is. So thanks. I really appreciate you guys pointing that history fact out. And again, it's a reminder of how difficult this stuff has been to achieve and what others had to sacrifice for us to have what we have today. So don't take it, don't let it just get taken away. So our fifth caller will get a giveaway. And yes, Ryan, you are eligible for it too. Even though you're in Ohio, we would have to mail it to you. 909-889-8377. 909-889-8377. And we have a new design. Everybody really, really likes the new design. I know a few weeks ago when I announced the new design, I had everybody going, what, new design? I never heard about it. I had them stuck in a room in the back. And now that they're out, everybody's like, I really like that new design. What do you think of that new
1: design?
0: Love
1: it. Love it. Yeah. Absolutely love it, Randy.
0: Yeah. Looks cool.
1: It's different.
0: A little different.
1: It's different
0: than what we normally do, and right. it does a really good job of. Normally, we don't emphasize the 1932, the numbers,
1: right.
0: and we always try to make the numbers smaller. This time, it got flipped,
1: That's right.
0: The way it laid out on the shirt just really, really looked good.
1: It looks amazing. It's kind of old school, too.
0: Yeah, it's an old school throwback with a modern flair.
1: Yeah.
0: Simple. What?
1: Uh-oh.
2: You need to do a shout-out.
3: Yeah, you missed a couple.
1: Oh.
3: So Scott put in the chat.
0: There.
3: Oh, okay.
0: No.
2: That was...
0: Go ahead. No, you guys go ahead.
3: No, you should do it.
0: No, Robert, you.
3: Go ahead.
0: No.
3: Okay.
0: You're the host now.
3: No. You're the host. Scott says, I think Susie's his wife, right?
0: Yeah.
3: Susie's friend, which is Scott's wife, is going to be on today, meaning she's listening live, so shout out to her. And then Carlos's stewards out of Colton for doing all the work they did yesterday.
1: Oh, yep.
3: James is a really good steward.
0: Yeah, James has done a really good job. And yes, Susie Burkhofer, Scott's wife.
1: Love her.
0: Huge shout out.
1: Yes.
0: One of her, someone she's friends with, will be on at the 4 o'clock hour. Mm-hmm. So, you're right. I didn't forget. Is that? So was somebody texting you over there saying Randy forgot?
2: No, I just saw it on Slack.
0: Oh, see, you guys all checking on me. That's good. You're all listening.
1: Yeah, that's really
0: I appreciate
1: good.
0: That. Literally, I appreciate that. I'm happy that everybody was doing that right now, and you all jumped in. Don't just keep doing that, even mm-hmm. though you may not like how I came back at you and said, "Hey." No,
3: yeah,
2: what do you mean? The water bottle across the room?
0: No.
3: We're damned if we do, we're damned if we don't, Mark.
0: That's correct.
3: No, that's fine.
0: it's a hypocrisy.
1: Oh.
0: That's amazing. So what's going on, man? I hear that there's a lot of news.
3: That's a lot of news. So there's a lot of good news. I think more and more of workers every day are being agitated to either host a practice picket line or threaten to go on strike for stuff that they are bargaining
0: actually,
3: for.
0: Actually, I think the Labor Contracts Act should be the first thing we talk about.
3: Yeah, right. The SoFi?
0: Is that where you're going? No, the Faster Labor Contracts Act.
3: Oh, okay. Oh, I was going to talk about the SoFi, but yeah, let's talk about that. You want to go ahead with that?
0: No. I want you to lead.
3: So yesterday...
0: And then I'll come in and pound the message.
3: Yeah, yesterday in the afternoon. So for a while now, the Teamsters have been spearheading what is called the Faster Labor Contracts Act, otherwise known as FLCA for short. And yesterday we hit a huge milestone. Shout out to the IBT political department and President Sean O'Brien for really spearheading this. But also, that work couldn't have been done without locals and local level contacting their congresspeople. I know Kathleen and I, at 1932, we contacted Norma Torres, Congressman P. Aguilar, Mark Tucano, and they all voted for it yesterday, and it passed overwhelmingly. In fact, with the majority, that is now the bill is moving to the Senate. And now it's going to be up to the senators to decide the fate of the bill before it goes to the president's desk. So it was a huge victory for labor, because what this does is amends the current labor laws that says, hey, within 10 days of workers organizing their union, for example, Amazon,
1: yes,
3: the employer must come to the table. And if not, we're going to force arbitration.
1: That's right.
3: And so meaning they're going to figure out a deal. So which is really cool, because if this is able to get passed by the Senate, signed by President Trump, this is going to be a game changer for labor, mm-hmm. because you couldn't do this even under a Democratic majority. Mm-mm. And now you're doing this under a slight Republican majority. Yep. That shows the weight of our union convincing the other party that, you know, things can be done if you just reach across the aisle.
0: How many Republicans was it?
3: I believe it was 3. But that was just enough to put it over.
0: Right. No. I thought it was It was like 20 some.
3: Are you sure?
0: Yeah.
1: 218 signatures needed.
0: Yeah, it was a bigger pool of Republicans. So, Kathleen, what do you think of this first and foremost?
1: You know what? Like Robert had said so eloquently this morning on his post, this is what it looks like reaching across the aisle. I know a lot of people don't like it, mm-hmm. but it's a necessary. We have to work together, you know. And I understand there's a lot of heartache and hardship, you know, from years past, and you know, but we've got to start working together if we're going to start getting, you know, some significant laws like this passed to help workers.
0: Well, I think your point is it hits home, because you have to figure out what to work together on, because if you spend all of your time
1: right.
0: only in the space of what you argue about, you can never get something like this done. And I think, you know, I just want to take a couple minutes to point out the fact that this is an undeniable accomplishment
1: yep.
0: that that many of O'Brien's naysayers and the people that are busting his chops out there, you know, you need to get off your rear end help get this through the Senate now. Like, you know, I've seen and I don't agree with everything that Sean does. And Sean knows that we have our own individual conversations, but you know, he's his own individual. So am I. Our organizations have different parts and pieces to it. You know, you should always be respectful of your leadership. And quite frankly, the way some of the people approach this and the things that they say, because he's trying to work with the Republicans, you're making a mistake, because this is the opportunity that you have to recognize right now. No one would have ever thought this was possible, and you cannot sit back and pick at it.
1: Nope.
0: Shame on you, for those of you that are breaking his chops, shame on you for picking at it, and you better not be sitting back hoping it's going to fail.
1: No, you
0: need to step in, and you need to help. Being an organizer and being part of the labor movement for over 35 years now, and recognizing the fact that the NLRB and the systems have broken down to a degree like they have, to be able to get that many Republicans on our side in Congress to get something over the hump that normally wouldn't, they couldn't even get over the hump on a Wars Act, right?
1: Right.
0: On the Iran Wars Act, right? Yep. Even though, you know, we know where everybody should be on that. The point is that relationship that's been built to get that handful of Republicans into the right space now gets it out of the House and gets it to the Senate. And that same situation is going to present itself, where Sean has worked with the Republican Party to find those individuals that are willing to pass this and make sure it gets to the president's desk so that hopefully the president does sign it. And I've obviously been highly critical of the president, and you know, I will give him credit if he signs this. Yep. Absolutely.
1: 100%.
0: You have to recognize, just because you do not, you got to give credit where credit's due. And I'm tired, especially in a situation that's this important for the American worker and the challenges that we face in labor, to see our president, Sean, thank you.
1: Yes.
0: You have done a tremendous job. This isn't, I'm not blowing sunshine up anybody's rear end. That's not,
1: no, you're
0: that's not.
1: Not
0: my style, that's number one. Number two, I think it's important to point out that the hard work that's been done by his team and everybody, including ours here, obviously reaching out specifically and getting certain congressional leaders to sign on here in our backyard. And that happened all over the country because of his leadership.
1: Right.
0: And those of you that keep, you know, busting his chops and you think this is going to fail, and you think it's funny to put cartoons and, you know, what you're doing is you're doing corporate America's bidding. You're doing, you know, the whole union buster angle.
1: Yes.
0: We can have our differences. Have your differences off to the side within the organization. Make your place known. But don't, some of the stuff I see in social media is no different than what a union buster does when we're organizing, attacking the general president while he's trying to get legislation that we haven't seen in multiple decades.
1: 1,000%.
0: So, Sean, you knocked it out of the park.
1: Yes.
0: First step. I texted him yesterday, congratulations, great job. You know, he obviously, you know, appreciated that. And he's like, and he realized that next step is the Senate.
1: Yep.
0: And our message is, what do you need for us to take that next step? And all of you naysayers, get on board and make it happen.
1: Yep.
0: Because your general president is nailing it right now.
1: Damn.
0: And this is more important than your internal politics or external or your dislike for certain things that he may have done.
1: Said.
0: Once again, thank you very much.
1: Yes.
0: General President O'Brien.
3: That's right. Yeah, and actually, you are right, Randy. Abe corrected and said it's 20 Republicans who did vote on it. That's huge.
0: See, you were trying to take a shot at those Republicans.
3: No,
0: you don't like
3: because three of them co-authored in the beginning.
0: Yeah.
3: So co-author, obviously, is like, it's different from actually voting on it, right?
1: Yeah.
3: But
0: 21 Republicans signed on to something
1: that's amazing
0: that they've never signed on to before.
3: Yeah.
0: Because Sean is out there taking that heat right now.
1: He sure is.
0: No different than the heat we take here when we're supporting certain candidates around here. And I get some people that freak out on me, and I'm like, look, man, I got these individuals that are agreeing with us to create the proper policy for our members.
1: That's right.
0: That's what you have to do. And again, there's a lot of things that this administration has done I don't agree with. That to the side, this decision looks like it could very well lay on the president's desk for signature. And guess what? That is going to be a demonstration whether or not he's going to support workers like that in the private sector for the National Labor Relations Board.
3: It's going to be really exciting, because they actually have the co-signers they need in the Senate to get it passed. So it's going to be interesting. It like if the Senate does really do this, wow.
1: I know.
0: They're like, going to.
3: This they, union.
0: They he, I personally think they're, it's going to.
3: Yeah.
0: Because Sean's got the personal relationship with a handful of them that people don't like.
3: Mm-hmm.
0: That, you know, that our circles typically don't like because of some of the other things that they do. However, if we can get them on our side on this subject, then we need to nail it and get it to the President of the United States to sign it. And that would be a shocker. Imagine if in 1 year you've got President Trump signing executive orders that kill collective bargaining for, you know, public sector like he's done, which we've obviously been critical of.
1: Right.
0: And then in this year, signing something that revamps the National Labor Relations Act and creates policy to make organizing and there to be a faster path to getting a first contract.
1: Right. Mm-hmm.
0: And that has been it's been a one-man band as far as in the labor movement. Everybody else hasn't been out there helping him.
1: Right.
0: He's been smashing on this and personally carrying this to push through and trying to get those Republicans on his side. And I'll be honest with you, I think he's got that path and he's going to try to bring that home.
1: 100%.
0: And whatever we can do to help him, we're going to be there. And this isn't being on the bandwagon. This is just being real at watching how difficult it is to deal with this subject and watching a solution-based situation work its way through policymakers and Congress.
3: Yeah, I think it's also important to note, and we can go on about this every day, but I'll just say this one last thing, is there was an article, I think it was from the Washington Post or something, which is owned by Jeff Bezos, by the way, said that, is the Republican Party now becoming the party of labor? And I hate when journalists do that because it's like, both parties could be the
0: both
3: party
0: parties
3: for labor.
0: Should be the party of labor.
3: Like, absolutely. There's not a one party that should be doing this. And I'm a proud Democrat, but I give the Republicans credit where it's due.
1: Right.
3: Our party couldn't do that under Pelosi.
1: Right.
3: And how long has Pelosi been there? And I have respect for her a lot, but no, what we couldn't do that. The Fast Labor Contracts Act is a new version of what used to be the PRO Act. The PRO Act is dead.
0: It's a piece of the PRO Act.
3: Yeah. Correct. Right. Yeah. It's totally dead. Why? Because we can't get Republicans on the PRO Act, but here's something of a piece of the PRO Act that we can get with the FLCA. And it's really cool.
1: It is amazing. Mm-hmm. Absolutely amazing.
3: Now, it doesn't mean if Trump signs it, he's going to be the most pro-worker president because we've seen that. But, hey, this is a good step forward.
0: You know, in his world, he wants to be. And if it takes this for him to feel good about that world, hey, man, I'll give you some props
1: whatever
0: for signing
1: it takes.
0: That. Right. And, again, we can close this up. But I think it's important for those that have been busting the chops of our general president. You know, you need to stop. And number one. Number two, you need to give proper credit on this.
1: Mm-hmm.
0: This is huge. And you know, I've been one that's done a lot of work in this organization, and I've watched a lot of people politically not want to lift up successful things purposefully because they don't like somebody. You know, we should not be doing that in the House of Labor. This is absolutely where you lift this up and you get to work to make sure you can bring it to the finish line. Get to work, make it happen. Don't pick it apart. Don't secretly hope that it fails. Figure out a way to solve that problem.
1: Like you said, you can't be busy tearing something apart and building it at the same time. It doesn't work that way. So come
0: on. You never build anything if you're tearing something down.
1: Let's get busy building, guys.
3: Yeah.
0: That's right. So what else is next?
3: So there's this. Let's talk about the SoFi Stadium Workers Union, which is Unite Here, Local 11, announced a major labor deal that averts their strike right before the FIFA World Cup. So I know we have a video played up. Randy, did you want
0: to? Yeah. Mark, you tell us when you're ready to play the. It's not the video. You're going to hear the audio part of it, right?
2: We're ready.
0: Yeah. I really think it's important to listen to this little clip. It's about a minute and a half from. Of all channels, Fox News. anyway, go ahead, Mark. I'll talk until it cuts me off.
4: Thousands of stadium workers in Inglewood will vote today on a tentative labor deal that could avert a strike.
5: We have Gigi Gracia live at Los Angeles Stadium with more on what is in that new agreement. Gigi.
6: That's right. Over 96% of union membership voted to go on strike less than a week ago. And that strike now appears will be averted with this new agreement, meaning a major sigh of relief for thousands of workers at SoFi Stadium, which officially will be known as Los Angeles Stadium during the World Cup. Union leaders with Unite Here Local 11 say they won on every major issue in a new tentative agreement with stadium food service operators. operator Legends Global. Now, the deal was announced yesterday, again, just days after the union membership had voted to walk out. The agreement is expected to be overwhelmingly ratified today, clearing the way for about 2,000 stadium workers to be on the job when the World Cup kicks off in Los Angeles on Friday. Now, it covers a wide range of union roles, including janitors, chefs, service staff, and more. Union leaders say it is one of the strongest economic packages ever reached at an NFL stadium.
7: Economically, it is the strongest agreement at any NFL stadium. We won massive raises. Most workers will earn more than $40 an hour, and many will earn substantially more. Tip workers will see their pay increase by at least 30%. We won premium pay for the World Cup and the Super Bowl.
6: Also, the union says they obtained a significant ongoing contribution to build housing for hospitality workers. And the agreement also includes language that will allow workers to walk off the job if the union determines they are being intimidated by the presence of federal agents, including ICE agents. Now, there's been no official comment from ICE on this specific agreement, but they've already said that federal agents are going to be at stadiums across the country, but they're going to be operating in other roles, like spotting counterfeit merchandise and also trying to stop human trafficking. Reporting live this morning, I'm Gigi Graciette. I'll send it back to you.
4: Yeah, we're going to have LAPD Chief Jim McDonald is going to be here on Good Day LA a little bit later here to talk more about security at the World Cup. All right, Gigi, we'll check in with you. Thank you so much.
1: Good stuff.
0: Good for that. That's called leverage.
1: Heck yeah, it is.
0: That's called leverage.
1: Timing.
0: I mean, they're going to go make like ICE is going to be there.
1: Yeah.
0: You got it.
1: Give me a break.
0: Give me a break. Like, you're going to be there for the merchandise.
1: Merchandise.
0: Like,
1: yeah. Come on now.
0: I have been to a lot of games. I've been to a lot of stuff.
1: Right.
0: And I have never seen anybody policing the merchandise
1: being sold like that. It's part of the process, right?
0: Like, it's almost like a whole industry to itself. Anyway,
1: yes.
0: Whatever.
1: Yes.
0: Whatever. Crazy. But, look, just not take away from this tremendous victory from workers in the moment when it comes to leveraging the moment with the World Cup coming and them hitting a home run at that particular moment.
1: That's right. So wonderful. Happy for them.
0: And to add the added language, Robert, what do you think about this added language that if the union determines that there's intimidation going on by federal agents, that they got ability to walk off the job? I love that.
1: I do,
3: too.
0: Mm-hmm. I love that trigger. That's a nice trigger because it doesn't allow it to be sort of it's got a guardrail somewhat to it. Mm-hmm. So the organization is going to have some sort of vetting process to make sure that it's done right, and then the organization is going to call the union itself is going to pull the trigger, and it's brilliant. I love it.
3: Yeah, and it's real because it's also affecting workplaces, right? Where union members have a huge density in whether it's healthcare, food service. Unite here is specifically food service, and I think hotel workers too. And our members work at ARMC. They've had some instances with ICE, so it's very interesting how this all plays out. But it's really good that now we're bargaining that into contracts
0: that's
3: in
0: my
3: the
0: point,
3: private sector.
0: Right there, it's you can bargain it into a collective bargaining agreement. Yep. And you absolutely should. And I want to preempt an argument somebody might make on this. Oh, because they're making so much money, it's going to make the food costs go up. Have you been to a stadium lately?
1: It's already
0: like,
1: up.
0: Like, where's all that money going?
1: Yeah.
0: Because when you're paying, $12 for this and $20 for that and $17 for a beer and all this, like, there's somebody that's swiping a ton of cash.
1: That's right.
0: And they can more than afford. Think about it. If you look at the counter and you see five or six people working there. Let's assume they're making $40 an hour.
1: Right.
0: And you see $15 to $20 beers and drinks and food flying off in less than a minute.
1: Right.
0: Turn it over, boom, boom, boom, boom, boom. The amount of money that's being handled and transferred there, this is good that the workers are going to get their hands on some of it. Because clearly it doesn't matter how much you charge for
1: people are going to pay it.
0: They're still going to pay it.
3: Well, also think about how they get this food. It's not all of it's made domestically.
1: Right?
3: It's all imported from different countries, right? And manufactured in places like China or in France or Italy.
1: Yeah.
3: So what did Trump do? Tariffs.
1: Yeah. Like, yeah.
3: And it slaps a price mark on consumers.
1: It's true.
3: Not the business holders. Yeah, sure. They get a small percentage that they have to pay out of pocket
1: right.
3: to upfront the cost, but they're going to pass that down to the consumers. I mean,
1: as always,
3: my coffee now is $7 in the morning sometimes, and I'm upset about that.
0: Not mine. Start making your Mine's coffee. 56 cents.
3: 56?
1: You make it at home?
0: Yep.
1: Same.
3: Oh, yeah.
1: Yep. Same. Yeah. Come on, Robert.
0: I mean, it's a little more because I'm pouring some creamer in it.
3: Now you're doing the labor.
0: And then I got a cost factor, my ice, the water that I'm paying for that turns into ice that I dump in. So maybe it's more than 56 cents or whatever.
3: Definitely less than what I paid this morning for.
1: Yes.
0: I refuse to spend that much money on a cup of coffee in the morning.
3: Yeah.
1: That
3: makes sense.
0: Unless it's at Slow Bloom. Unless it's a Teamster place.
3: Yeah, that's right. Going to good wages.
1: Yes. And their really coffee's good. Fantastic.
3: It is actually. It is really good.
0: So what else is going on, Robert, now that we beat the heck out of that drum?
3: There is another.
0: Mark's over there yawning. He's
3: I know.
1: He's bored.
0: He's not entertained by us.
3: Wake up, Mark.
1: Some stories.
3: Well, it's really good information and news that's going on. The talking about contracts and stuff. U.S. employers, according to a new bombshell report by the Economic Policy Institute, EPI for short, U.S. employers, take this number's crazy, have reported that they spent $1.5 billion to fight labor unions just in 1 year alone.
1: Mm.
3: It's wild. It's totally wild. And so these efforts are being led by these employers to obviously spend money against Amazon workers, spend money against unionism in the Deep South.
1: Yep.
3: This money is being spent.
0: Amazon spent $26 million
3: alone
0: just to avoid us.
3: Yeah. Mm-hmm. And look at what the Amazon spokesperson said.
0: My plan's worth $26 million.
3: Yeah.
1: The Amazon. If you disappear, we'll know why. He took the money. He's got his own island.
3: It was, where's Hoffa? Where's Randy?
1: Oh, no, that's my not gosh. Funny. That's not funny, no.
3: So there was an Amazon spokesperson. Hear this. She said, it's important that our teammates and partners understand the truth. So we've continued to work with experts in this field who are able to share objective facts and what it actually means to have an external party take their voice. First of all, a union, that's third party in the union.
1: Yep.
3: Any union person knows that when you say a union is a third party, it's completely wrong.
1: Yeah.
3: Sure, you pay dues, but that is to protect, one, your job, two, bargain a contract for you that is legally binded, right? And three, we are not a third party. We are the voices of these workers. These workers elect their principal officers, their entire executive boards, and they are not a third party. A third party is someone like Amazon who is getting these DSPs and just running them over.
1: Yep.
3: Like these workers, Randy, you see them every single day probably.
0: Yeah, you know, so horrible. let's use their this theory on the fact that they don't like third parties. Well, they use third party contractors to run their delivery operations.
1: Oh, yes,
0: so
1: they do.
0: Which is it? You like them or you don't like
1: it's
0: them?
1: That's right.
0: Like,
3: and how's that working out for workers?
1: Yeah, correct. No kidding.
0: It, obviously. And then if you just break it down, does Amazon pay enough for people to buy a home?
1: Nope. Absolutely not.
0: Right.
1: Yep. Yeah. Absolutely not.
3: Not one worker could afford a home like that.
1: But that's right. They'll spend $26 million, though, avoiding,
3: Yeah.
0: And $1.5 billion. I mean, imagine what you can do with $1.5 billion across the country for all workers.
3: Yeah.
0: Just that little teeny pot.
1: Insane.
3: Mm-hmm.
0: Not including the rocket someone gets on to fly himself to Mars.
3: Well, there was another thing that Elon Musk could end world hunger and at the same time still be the richest man.
1: Isn't that wild? I saw that study.
3: It's insane. They have more money than...
0: Yeah, why doesn't he?
1: Yeah.
3: Yeah. It's
0: you want to be recognized as the greatest man alive
1: because you're
0: the wealthiest in the history of the universe? Yeah. Then do it.
1: Yep.
0: Step up and do the right thing instead of stepping all over everybody like they have.
3: Mm-hmm.
0: It's insane. Absolutely. Greed is greed. Hey, what about this thing that's going on in
1: Florida?
3: Yeah, so DeSantis, again, is at war with unions in Florida. It's not new, including Teamsters.
0: Yeah, he doesn't like us, man.
3: He doesn't like any unions. And
0: does he like anybody?
1: I think we need to reach out to his high school classmates, whoever teased him, bullied him.
0: Oh, yeah.
1: Right?
3: Yeah.
1: Would you please call the man and apologize already? Because we're tired of this.
0: God, right? I love you, Kathleen. Mm-hmm.
1: Yeah, Ali.
0: So true.
1: Good Lord.
3: He's signing bills in Florida to basically make it harder for unions to organize, harder for them to collect dues money, harder for them to teach in schools like what our Hispanic caucus does, right?
0: And it's in their constitution.
1: Yes.
0: The right to join a labor union is enshrined enshrined in the Florida Constitution.
1: That's right.
0: But they're doing everything they can. It's right to work
3: right.
0: state.
3: Yep.
0: You know, they're creating all these barriers and obstacles, mm-hmm. and they're doing everything they can to try to kill union density.
3: Right to work is loving this, but they're hating what we're doing in D.C. Mm-hmm. Like, they just tweeted at Sean O'Brien yesterday.
1: Did they really?
3: Sean, yeah, it was. They went back and forth. Yeah. It was actually really funny. And they were like, you know, this is to protect the fat cat's pension and all that. I'm just like, oh, my. Like, they're trying to use 1960 talking points
1: right.
3: for a 2026 bill. And that's what's wrong with the right to work movement. Yep. But there's also – it's not just DeSantis attacking
0: Here's what's funny. The general president of this union is a principal officer of a 1.3 million – member organization that manages hundreds of millions of dollars every single year.
1: Yep.
0: And you look at his salary compared to any CEO's.
1: God, it's embarrassing.
0: It pales in comparison.
1: Yep.
0: Like,
1: totally.
0: First of all, I think he's paid way too little for the job that he
1: Agreed.
0: Does. Needs to be paid 2 to 3 times what his paycheck is. That aside, even if he was paid twice or three times what he makes, you look at this and you recognize the fact that principal CEOs, principal yep. officers of organizations of that magnitude and size, handling that much revenue, make in
1: millions.
0: The millions every single year. And they may yep. not get it in salary, but they get it in stock dividends. They get it in other yep. incentives mm-hmm. that gets placed away because they don't want it in salary because they right. don't want it taxed. So they actually take it in other pathways yep. and they grow their wealth. So if you only want to pay me $50,000 a year, but then, you know, I get millions of dollars every single year in
1: Sign
0: some shares
1: up.
0: And whatever it is,
1: yeah.
0: right. Sign us up for it.
1: Yeah.
0: Obviously we can't do that in the
1: right,
0: union. It's
1: right.
0: gotta be straight salary. Cause if you do that, we get locked up.
1: That's right. That's
0: we, right. you know, we fall into a whole new set of rules, but DeSantis is really, you know, man, it's just been a DeSantis.
1: He's disgusting.
0: It's been a nothing but a full on assault out there. And
3: well, yeah. so have the Virginia governor, Abigail Spanberger,
1: yes.
3: who literally vetoed a bill, Randy, and we talked about it, I think the last show
0: yeah,
3: we had.
0: Yeah, the last show we talked
3: to
0: about.
3: To allow public sector bargaining. So, and it's go back to this whole party thing, right? Like, it's a Democrat governor in Virginia who was courting unions for support to get her into the governor's mansion in Virginia and completely does a 360 and says, no, we're not going to allow public sector bargaining yep. in Virginia.
1: Yep.
3: This is for cops, firefighters, paramedics. This is for Teamster unions, U.S. the steel workers as well. It's a full-on assault by Virginia Governor Abigail Spanberger and DeSantis. So both parties need to do something and figure it out
1: Great.
3: How they're going to deliver and not just talk about delivering, but do it.
1: Yep.
0: So what else we got going on? We got some really cool 1932 news. I mean, we have mm-hmm. been
1: yeah.
0: active. Holy smokes.
1: Yes.
0: Like, active. Mm-hmm. Like, there was one day we had 4 actions, I think, in the same day.
3: Yeah. First, how was your reaction? Were you there, Kathleen, at Colton yesterday? I don't know if you were, but.
1: No.
3: How'd you feel, Randy, with all those workers?
0: I think I said it when I was there. Mm-hmm. I felt, you know, you feel very proud of the fact that the community, other unions,
1: yes, the other unions,
0: other cities, members from other areas
1: yes.
0: came out and came together to support those Colton members. And, you know, one of the things I said yesterday, and I'll say it again, Colton, you know, Colton's a unique city in a sense. It doesn't like have this big retail or, you know, epicenter like a mall or something that's going to generate a lot of revenue.
1: Right.
0: And so they've been hit hard over the years by, you know, recessions and a number of, you know, situations. And the workers there have a great relationship with the residents.
1: Yes.
0: And when economic times were very tough, those workers took it on the chin and, you know, they didn't like some things, but they recognized what they had to do and they wanted to make sure that the city was successful. And they still worked just as hard. They didn't abandon the city and they wanted to make sure that the city remained safe and diligent and the services were going to be provided on a regular basis and that the residents could be confident that there would always someone's going to answer the phone or be there to fix something or deal with something. And to see how much they have done over the years and to watch the city basically, you know, trying to play hardball a little
1: right.
0: bit. It's really disappointing. Just get to the point
1: right.
0: and do the right thing.
1: Just do the right thing.
0: And
1: period.
0: And you know, and I'm assuming what's happening is, because this happens a lot in labor, is you get someone in the middle. The third party is a person that's in the middle like this. You get a lawyer in the middle, and that person probably makes a certain percentage on what they can chisel.
1: Right.
0: And they don't realize what they're – the only thing they're chiseling is they're chiseling off of a worker. Mm-hmm. And they're chiseling off of a worker that's already sacrificed a lot. So I really – I really, really have a deep respect for that workforce. Obviously, I respect all of our members, but right. not everybody's had to go through the same economic challenges that, that the workers did in Colton. And to see them really love their city, never, you know, never attack it
1: right.
0: when those challenges were happening, and to now say, hey, it's time to level this out.
1: Yep.
0: So what did I think about it? I thought it was awesome to see all the locals come out.
1: Yes.
0: I thought it was awesome to see the community come out. It was awesome to see just the display. And, you know, quite frankly, you want to pick a fight with us? We'll see how it works out for you.
1: Yep. Mm-hmm. Yep.
0: These workers are ready, man. Yep. This is not, you know, this isn't, no one's bluffing.
1: Right. Mm-hmm. Right.
3: Yeah. Even the Colton Chamber of Commerce was reposting a lot of our content yesterday on their stories. So shout out to them for also contributing to this, even if it's sharing a flyer or sharing something on a social media post. For a Chamber of Commerce to do something like that.
0: And look at all the signs all over the city.
3: Oh, yeah.
0: You know, everybody I talked to was just blown away. Man, when we were driving from the freeway, you know, oh, man, we saw like, 20 signs, 15 signs, you know.
1: Mm-hmm.
0: They absolutely, you know, you could see the residents truly support. We were actually in the bus and we had to go drop the guys off back at their facility, and you know, driving down the side streets going back, you could see there were lots and lots of signs of support for the members there in just residents' yards
1: all around. Yeah. Yep.
3: Good. Yeah,
0: it's good stuff.
3: And what's going on in Colton, similar in Redlands,
0: you saw it on social media though, right?
1: Oh yeah, I shared the heck out of it. Mm-hmm. I love seeing Ray Whitmer there. He's such a great guy. Yeah. And just all the other locals, it's like, it's phenomenal to know that, look, when push comes to shove, we're going to be there for each other.
3: Mm-hmm.
1: Watch out.
0: That's
1: Watch
0: right.
1: out, man. We got a lot of people in this area.
3: Yeah, and then there was Redlands, I think, the night of June 2nd, which is also Election Day, they were having an action. The same day, we were having an action in Hesperia. And the same day, we were having an action in Montclair.
1: Yes.
3: It was a lot
1: was
3: all in
1: day.
3: One day.
1: Yes.
3: And I feel like I should have split my body in three so we can get photos in every one. But
1: BAs
3: did their part and got me photos.
0: You needed to be split in four.
3: In four, yeah. So it was really cool day because I was able to tell these elected officials that day, like, look at Redlands, look at Hesperia, look at Montclair. And it was just amazing. That day was lit another part of me up in this labor movement, because it shows that this local union has members everywhere that are activated, right? They're not asleep at the wheel.
1: Right.
3: They are, they know what's coming because these cities are feeling the effects of what's going on with the Trump administration, and now it's affecting our contracts. So it's going to be interesting the next couple of years how this all plays out. But we're ready. I think we're ready.
0: Yeah, and the other thing I think we need to report on is that Rancho Cucamonga got a tentative agreement. I think Hesperia's got a tentative agreement. Mm-hmm. So,
1: good,
0: you know, some of these things are closing out and getting to some finality. But we are concerned. You know, we still have three potential labor disputes: Montclair, Redlands, and Colton.
1: Yeah.
0: And you really.
1: It's not necessary.
0: I hope they don't. But
1: yeah,
0: hey,
1: it's not necessary.
0: Know,
1: just work
0: let's
1: with
0: go.
1: Us. Do the right thing.
0: That's right.
1: That's all
0: let's
1: we're
0: go.
1: Asking.
0: Mm-hmm.
1: Yeah.
0: Yeah. And, you know, it's great to see. The other thing that's great to see is how all these workers in the cities are at each other's stuff.
1: Yes.
0: That's been so fun to watch.
1: Seeing the Amazon workers was amazing. Like, they've been so active and they truly appreciate and understand what we're trying to do for them. And they're at every single event, I've noticed. Every single event. And that's inspiring.
0: Yeah, there was a lot of them there yesterday.
3: With a cool flag.
1: Yes.
3: And I have pictures I'll put on socials later.
1: They're
3: but
1: amazing.
3: One of them says, Amazon DJT6 stands with Colton.
1: Yes.
3: Amazon Air Hub stands with Colton.
1: Yes.
3: It was really cool. And if any worker knows how it is to throw down the labor movement, it's those Amazon workers.
1: Yep, they sure do.
3: Doing labor's activity without a contract, without protections.
1: Yep.
3: Some have already been
1: fired.
3: Either targeted for, fired for,
1: yep,
3: and attacked. But some of them, Andy was there, the one who went viral for getting fired over something dumb. He was there.
1: Yep.
3: You know, and God bless all of those workers who are doing everything
1: Absolutely,
3: for
1: man.
3: This labor movement.
0: Yeah, you know, I'll issue the statement again. You know, if any one of those cities wants to dare to pick a fight with us, well,
1: let's do it.
0: Yeah, be careful. Careful, mm-hmm. You might be biting off a little more than you can chew.
3: Was it last year, Randy, that you were saying, oh, I hope, you know, I hope one of these cities pick a fight or something?
0: Well, I've been saying that for a while.
1: He's been wanting a fight.
3: there was a city last year that, was in Fontana.
0: No, it was.
3: It was in Fontana?
0: Yeah, I think it was Fontana.
1: It was Fontana.
3: Maybe it was Fontana, yeah.
0: Yeah. No, I think the fight should be Rancho Cucamonga only because
1: they got all the money.
0: Yeah, it's the so-called Beverly Hills.
1: Yeah, it is Beverly Hills.
0: You know, Redlands used to be the Beverly Hills of the IE,
1: right.
0: Simply because it was up in the hills and there was a lot of money up in the hills with those mansions and stuff. But Rancho's kind of now kind of stolen that sort of stigma, and you know, you kind of get this attitude for working people in Rancho, and what better way to ground everybody than to make them recognize how the city services operate and working people make the community go round.
1: That's right.
3: Yeah, I don't think any of these cities have actually been tested now that I think about it.
0: Wow. No.
3: Right?
0: You know, and again, in this space, you cannot provoke one purposefully.
1: Right.
0: In other words, once the deal is decent, then you know you've got to back away from potentially, you know, then encouraging a strike.
1: That's right.
0: But you got to have some hard lines. Like the affordable health care is a hard line. Hard line.
1: Mm-hmm. Yep.
0: Period.
3: Yep. Absolutely.
0: So what else is going on?
3: I think that was about it.
0: You're missing a big thing, man.
3: Am I?
0: The partnership with Labor Podcast Radio Network. Oh my God.
3: We
0: talked about it for 2 days.
3: I didn't know you wanted to talk about it on this show.
0: Just for a minute.
3: Okay. Go ahead.
0: Two or five.
3: Well, I mean,
0: or 11.
3: This is your show. You choose.
0: I don't feel like it's my show. I feel like it's your show.
3: I'm the editor.
0: We have a winner. Tina Avalos Morgan wins again.
1: Yes, it was going to be her. I was going to say it, and I thought, no, I'm not going to do it. But I was going to say, I guess it's
0: she gets another new
1: design. Good for her.
0: So,
1: she deserves it.
0: So whatever color she got, we'll get her the other color.
1: Sweet.
0: She's on awesome. She's on a streak here. She must have this quick dial or she's cutting everybody off. Boom, boom, boom, boom.
3: Stop.
0: Maybe she's our only listener, her and Ryan.
1: No. Well
0: anyway,
1: deserved.
0: Yeah, no. But no, I'm you know, look, there's 180 podcasters out there for Labor that you guys had a call with them today, right?
3: Yeah, great call.
0: And kind of mapping out what it's going to look like, and we already are on the Worker Power Radio Network. We're already airing some of the shows at 11 and 1 random shows are feeding in. Mm-hmm. So you'll be able to at 11 a.m. and 1 p.m. every single day. 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
3: And global labor podcasters.
0: Correct.
1: Mm-hmm. Wonderful.
0: I mean, think of the impact. First of all, let's just go very basic, how much our members are going to benefit from hearing these different sort of perspectives on labor.
1: Yep.
0: One, two, a single place where you can have this conversation or hear different perspectives from labor. And we're extremely proud of the fact that we've built the infrastructure to be able to kind of house something like this and to embrace it. And I'm super excited about it. I think there's so much potential here that we already get a lot of success out of our show.
1: Right.
0: Obviously our members get a lot of information from the show, and anybody who listens gets a lot of information. And now we're going to get even more from, you know, more perspectives in labor. And then ultimately, you know, I think the cool part about it is if we want to unify labor and move them in a particular direction, that we can have workers can feel like they have their own space.
1: Yep.
0: You know, it's not YouTube, it's not Spotify, it's not some big tech corporate environment. It's theirs. It's called Worker Power Radio Network. It's yours. We have created this environment so that workers can feel like they own this environment themselves, because they do. It's going to be their content. Yep. And we're going to do everything we can to help keep all of these voices for working people in that space.
1: Love it. Love it.
0: How proud does it make you feel being part of this local?
1: Like I said, every morning I have to pinch myself. I can't believe it. And what we're doing, what we're accomplishing, just to be a part of it and just to be, you know, to even just I can't obviously take any credit for any of it because I just am lucky to be here. I'm just,
0: But we have amazing, undermine your contribution.
1: You have amazing staff and we have amazing members, and it's just, it's a magical thing. And none of this would be happening if all those pieces didn't come together perfectly. So it's just awesome. But I'm still waiting for Mark and I to do the love lines one night. We're going to bring it back.
0: That would be fun.
1: We're going to bring it back, Marky.
3: What is that?
1: Let's do it.
0: Did you hear that?
2: I can't even talk.
0: Did you hear what Robert just said? What's love lines?
1: Oh, my God. That's right. You don't know. Okay.
0: He does not know what
1: love lines is. We'll take you down the rabbit hole later. Okay, it was wonderful. Hmm. Wonderful times.
0: Love lines. Everybody tuned in.
1: Oh, yeah.
0: We had that was on Sunday nights, right?
1: Yeah. Sunday nights.
2: We had to explain to Robert what if you build it, they will come.
1: Right? Yeah. We have to explain that.
2: He didn't
1: that.
2: Know what Field of Dreams is.
0: He didn't know what it was. If you build it, they'll come.
1: We got a lot of work to do.
3: Yeah. Yep. Yeah, give me some movie recommendations.
1: You got it. You got it, Robert.
3: I'm reading a book, actually. It's called In the Shadows of Jimmy Hoffa.
1: Oh, okay.
3: Really good. I'm on chapter 2. Love it. Oh. Every night, I've been trying to put an hour or two away from my phone, and I have been doing it very successfully. Good. And reading a book. So
0: I got to tell a really interesting story on reading a book, about a Teamster based book. I was reading a book once, and I was in Washington, D.C., closing out the book, probably the last half of the book. And it was so weird to go from reading a book and the people that are being talked about to going into a meeting about the people that are connected or the directly some of the people that were being talked about.
1: That's crazy.
0: Like, it is.
1: That's awesome. Like,
0: I had that experience happen over like a 2 or 3 day period once.
1: How amazing.
0: And that's pretty awesome. Pretty crazy.
1: That is really
0: it just
1: crazy.
0: Reminded me of one of the many books I read that are got like a, you know, it's about a Teamster leader or
3: when was this, like 1900s or yeah.
1: Oh,
0: you know, that wasn't that long ago. The 1900s was not that long ago.
1: It was not that long
3: ago. What, 100 years?
0: No, the 1900s was only 26 years ago, 27 years ago.
3: Yeah, that's true.
0: Right? 1999. Yep.
3: Yeah.
1: Absolutely.
0: Mm-hmm. See, that's not that long ago. And so that was 3 years before you were born.
1: Yes.
3: Right.
0: Yes. This guy.
1: Yes, I know.
0: Love lines. How long was Love Lines? 3 hours? It was 3 hours, right?
1: 4 hours?
0: For?
1: God, I can't even remember.
3: I'm going to look it up later.
0: And what was the name of the guy that did it?
1: Oh, gosh.
0: Doctor, because he's a quack now.
1: Oh, yeah, he's a total nerd. Oh, my gosh.
0: I can't think of his name. Somebody's got to pop it in.
1: Dr. Drew.
0: Dr. Drew.
1: Dr. Drew.
0: That's right.
1: I knew it would come to me.
0: And Love Lines.
1: Yeah, good stuff.
0: Here,
1: take us back.
0: Why did we all tune in?
1: You know what? That's a drama? Good question. The drama. Yeah, because, you know, it was always like someone else's issue is worse than yours, right? You know what I mean?
0: Yeah, there was some wanky stuff on there.
1: God.
3: That's funny.
0: So imagine a radio show at night, like nine to midnight, right?
1: Right.
0: Something like that.
1: Yep.
0: And people call in and they would talk to Dr. Drew about
1: their
0: problems they were having in their love life. Yeah. And he would give advice, relationship advice on all these different scenarios that were happening.
3: Like 99.1, where they call in the mornings and they ask, like, oh, like, you know, I'm going to child support court or something.
1: Right.
3: Is it that type of stuff?
1: Kind of. Okay. Kind of like that, because I've heard a couple of those phone calls. It's pretty close.
0: Well, imagine airing your love tribulations or whatever's going on a live radio show.
1: The best were the guys that would get on there, though, to apologize to their partners or girlfriends and wives and stuff. I used to crack up.
3: That's cool. Like, what if we did labor life where they would call in and a member has an issue at work and Randy's giving them advice on how to deal with it?
1: That's actually a great idea.
0: That's actually not a bad idea.
3: That's not bad.
1: Right? That phone would never stop ringing.
0: Yeah, Dr. Drew and Adam Carolla.
1: That's right.
0: That's
1: Adam
0: right.
1: Carolla.
0: Thanks,
1: I love him.
0: Thanks, Pete. That's right. Adam. I forgot that Adam was.
1: Adam was with him.
0: That's right. I forgot that he was with him until you just pointed that out. Cool.
1: Yep.
0: Yeah, you could do that. You could do, you know, you could do a call-in show.
1: That phone would never stop ringing, though, if it was working.
0: Hey, call in for your grievances.
1: Yeah.
0: Tell I actually don't want to be the one screaming
1: no,
0: all
1: no,
0: that
1: because no.
0: then, I, yeah, tell them that Randy said,
1: Randy said. Randy said.
3: That's funny.
1: Oh, boy.
0: But that is actually a pretty good idea.
1: It is actually a really
0: That's
1: good idea.
0: That's a fun idea. That's something
1: I like it.
0: You could have a good time with. Or you call in and tell stories like of things that
1: that's a really good
0: of winning. You know,
1: yes.
0: We've all sat around from time to time. I know I only got a couple minutes left, but we've sat around from time to time. We tell stories about grievances we won or contracts or strikes or cool situations.
1: Right.
0: Imagine having a call-in where you get to share those stories. That would be like Love Lines was.
1: That's a great
0: but
1: idea,
0: for labor.
1: Too.
0: You know, Robert, I think you
1: a
0: might be onto
1: inspiring,
0: something.
1: You know?
0: That sounds a little fun.
1: Yeah. Mm-hmm.
0: Who we get? We'll get Carlos to host it. How's that?
1: Carlos would be fabulous.
0: Carlos would be good at hosting
1: He would
0: that.
1: Be fabulous.
0: Carlos will be the new Love Lines
1: yes.
0: host for...
1: Him and his movie quotes.
3: He's voluntold.
0: The Worker Power Radio Network.
1: He's quick-witted, man. Let's do
0: What'd
1: it.
0: What'd you say?
3: He's voluntold.
1: He's voluntold.
0: No, yeah, you know, you'd want someone. You got to have him volunteer
1: oh,
0: to do that.
1: Yeah.
0: Hey, Carlos, would you be good with that? We'll see if he comments back here on the screen.
1: Add another thing to his many list of many things to do.
0: Yeah, he's all. Can I give up these nine things?
1: Yeah,
0: to do
1: yeah.
0: that?
1: I'll give you the nine things to give up, right. Carlos.
0: Well, anything we want to wrap up in this last minute? Less than a minute. 1 minute, Mark? No? No more news? We covered all the news? All
3: I think
0: the cool
3: so.
0: Stuff?
1: All the good stuff, yeah.
0: Yeah, well, good.
1: Lots of fights.
0: Well, that's been a fun hour of a lot of news. We have two exciting guests coming on. We have a Teamster Advantage partner, as well as we have the business manager from IBEW 47 coming on, and we will be talking to him very shortly. This is the Worker Power Hour with Randy Corgan on the Teamsters Local 1932 Broadcast Network. 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
9: NBC News Radio, I'm Lisa Carton. President Trump says a peace deal with Iran could be signed soon after he canceled planned military strikes set for tonight. Speaking from the Oval Office this afternoon.
10: We have a sign soon, and the documents are in pretty final shape, so we'll see. Very good.
9: The president says the Strait of Hormuz will open up after the deal is signed, even though U.S. Central Command insisted earlier today the strait has remained open to all commercial ships. Millions are under the threat of severe weather. NOAA's Storm Prediction Center is upgrading the severe weather risk over Chicago and other parts of the Midwest. Strong thunderstorms were ongoing across parts of Nebraska, Iowa, Illinois, and Indiana early today, while additional thunderstorms are expected to redevelop and intensify across the region later in the day. This latest threat is part of an ongoing severe weather outbreak that knocked out power to hundreds of thousands Wednesday. Vice President J.D. Vance is referring Minnesota Governor Tim Walz and Attorney General Keith Ellison to the Justice Department for a criminal fraud investigation tied to state social services programs. The Minnesota Star Tribune reports the referral follows a Republican-led House Oversight Committee report alleging widespread fraud in federally funded programs. The report also alleges whistleblower retaliation and calls for a broader review of Minnesota's social service system. Walz and Ellison deny wrongdoing, calling the allegations politically motivated. A baby teething toy sold on Amazon is under recall after reports of children choking on them. The Consumer Product Safety Commission said today that leaky pull-string teething toys violate federal toy rules. The agency warns the silicone strings can reach the back of a child's throat and get stuck. China-based Qilan Tech has received several reports of breathing distress and choking. Parents should take the toy away and ask the company for a free replacement. 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
9: There are new details about yesterday's FBI raid of GKN Aerospace in Garden Grove, California. Mark Mayfield reports.
12: Federal prosecutors say the U.S. Environmental Protection Agency and the FBI were looking for documents connected to the storage and handling of toxic chemicals. Thousands of Orange County residents had to leave their homes for days during the Memorial Day weekend after a chemical storage tank started to leak. As it became overheated, officials feared it was close to exploding. Ultimately, a crack in the damaged tank relieved pressure and it did not explode.
9: Democrat Fiona Ma and Republican Gloria Romero will advance in the race for California's next lieutenant governor. Daniel Martindale has the latest.
13: Ma, the current state treasurer, has more than 19% of the vote. Romero, a former state senator, has 18% of the vote. She and Steve Hilton, the leading Republican candidate for governor, are unofficially running mates. There are about 90,000 votes separating Ma and Romero. Democratic candidate Josh Friday conceded on Wednesday after finishing in third place.
9: Federal forecasters say El Nino conditions have formed and could bring severe weather events with it. NOAA issued an El Nino advisory today and said it could be one of the strongest El Nino events in history. The conditions could lead to heavy rainfall and scorching temperatures, much like in 2024 when the worldwide average temperature record was broken. And the New York Knicks aren't the only thing that's hot in the Big Apple. The area is now under a heat advisory.

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0: Jeremy Scott, and we welcome you to the program tonight. We always try to find fascinating subjects that you will not to hear in the top of the hour or the bottom of the hour news if you're listening on one of our terrestrial radio affiliates across the country. And we've got some exciting ones to announce over the next couple of nights, the weeks and the months ahead. So thank you to everybody who is making that a possibility. You know who you are, and you will be named within time. But right now, we have a show to do. I have found a lot interesting in preparation for tonight's show. There's always lots of stuff that's happening, certainly about the subjects that we explore on the program. It's not too hard to put together a show, I must say, every night. I mean, it takes some effort, let me tell you that much. It's a lot of effort that goes into producing this show, if you haven't gathered that. But what I mean by that is there is no shortage of material. You know, I could talk for days upon end about things that fascinate me. There was a recent buzz on the internet about a triangular formation that was found in the Nevada desert near Battle Mountain, which was spotted on Google Earth. I've found these interesting over time. I don't know how much weight I put into them. Some probably a little bit more than others. I think it's healthy to judge these on a case-by-case basis, but it certainly has sparked some speculation that this could be an ancient pyramid, something of that kind. It's got faint markings which suggest prior activity. We don't know how old the structure is, but of course there's been other triangular structures. There's been even other structures, places like the Moon and Mars, Area 51, back down on Earth. So there may be some explanations for some of these, but still it has me wondering about previous civilizations. Then I came across a couple of other interesting discoveries. Archaeologists have discovered a vast ancient Maya city hidden beneath Campeche, Mexico. Sorry if I butchered that one. Using LIDAR laser mapping technology, the city features pyramids, plazas, causeways, a ball court, reservoirs, nearly 7,000 structures spread across 16.6 square kilometers, which could have supported 30 to 50,000 people between 750 and 850 AD. Researchers say it is second in building density to one of the oldest or the largest known Mayan cities. And then there was a 2,000-year-old sunken city that was found off the coast of Alexandria in Egypt, believed to be an extension of the ancient city of Canopus. And there have even been some claims out there that the skeletons of aliens. Oh, you haven't heard about that one? Yeah, skeletons of aliens have apparently been excavated from underneath a church in Mexico where there was an apparent UAP crash. And then the church was built over the crash site. Interesting stuff. So, tonight to discuss, you know, the possibility that there are some lost civilizations who at other times did exist and actually may have been annihilated either by themselves or by some other means. We welcome back the author of Deja Vu, Has Everything Already Been? Alexander Cheskiewicz, a Polish researcher and author who wrote his first book at the age of 17. He researches lost civilizations, Atlantis, lost history of humanity, consciousness, and really the entire universe. And he's here now on Into the Paranormal. Alexander, welcome to the show.
1: Thanks for having me on. Hello, everyone.
0: It's good to have you here. What has fascinated you about the subject of lost ancient civilizations enough to write a book about it?
1: I think it was because everything I was learning was, in my opinion, not enough describing how our past really happened. And I was very curious about how do we know the oldest stuff? How do we know that ancient Sumerians were the first one when it comes to the official narrative? And I started digging deeper and deeper. And what I found out, as you've said, I wrote my book just at the age of 17. When I was a teenager, I found out that what we are being taught about our history is just a picture, just an interpretation with plenty of omissions, with plenty of gaps, even gaps of tens of thousands of years. And then if what was already in the textbooks was not enough for me, I went into ancient people because they were much closer to the most distant past. So I started searching what they were thinking about the history, and that's how I went into this rabbit hole of lost civilizations and lost history of humanity.
0: So are you suggesting that modern civilization might not be the first advanced civilization to exist, to have existed on Earth?
1: Of course, even when we look at the entire history, geology of our planet, it's billions of years. But when it comes to even our own species, I remember 5 years ago, it was approximately mentioned that we anatomically modern humans, almost indistinguishable in the form from us today, appeared about 200,000 years ago, while the first civilizations appeared 5,000 years ago. But right now, we are pushing this date even back to about 300,000 or even 500,000 years ago. So imagine almost 500,000 years ago of existence of us anatomically modern humans, and all of the history we know is just last 5,000 years, which is like 1% to maybe 2% of everything that happened. So there is a huge possibility that we are not the first. There is a huge possibility that there were previous civilizations, almost all ancient cultures, whether you check the Sumerians, Indians, Egyptians, or Mesoamericans are telling us that there was something before us, that there was something before them. And even when we see how modern stuff is degrading and fading away, I think it's very possible that tens of thousands of years ago, there were civilizations here on Earth before us.
0: Because human evolution is still up for debate, you would agree. I mean, it not a year goes by without there being a new study from some smart group of scientists who are coming out challenging the timeline, as you've alluded to.
1: Yes, of course, I agree too. Even when it comes to such topics as giants or other kind of species than humans that were also advanced, we find more and more evidence that we as anatomically modern humans coexisted not in a very distant past, but just a few tens of thousands of years ago with other hominids and at least 5 other species of hominids. So I think it's not even only about the human evolution and previous civilizations, but also about other species that may have been advanced and that may have been recorded in the legends as giants or some different kinds of gods. Because right now, it's the only time actually during our history that we as anatomically human species are...
0: Alexander Cheshkovitz with us tonight. We'll be right back after this.
2: Into the paranormal.
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0: And Jeremy Scott, somewhere between the paranormal and the abnormal. Talking about the lost civilizations this hour. Could man have coexisted with other species over time? Talking with our guest tonight, Alexander Cheskovitz, author of Deja Vu, Has Everything Already Been? Polish researcher and author. So, during what time would we have, been cohabitating, coexisting with these other species, Alexander?
1: When it comes to the amount of this species, because we coexisted throughout all of our history up until nowadays, the last one being probably the Neanderthals 20, 30, 40,000 years ago, so not that long ago, but about between 80,000 to about a little bit more than 100,000 years ago, we coexisted with at least five other species of hominids, including, for instance, Homo floresiensis, which were 1 meter tall hobbits. And I always say this example because if we coexisted with small beings similar to humans, why mainstream is ignoring any kind of possibility that we coexist with giants? I think that if we coexisted with 1 meter tall beings, we could very well coexist with giants too. So the idea of giants or Bigfoot, Yeti or other kind of species like that coexisting again with us is very, very possible, even when it comes to the mainstream evidence.
0: You've mentioned the giants. How tall does the evidence show that these were?
1: Unfortunately, when it comes to the mainstream, we have no evidence of giants and all this conspiracy theory. Of course, this is how the mainstream narrative is telling us, but I don't know exactly, but I've heard plenty even of archaeologists, historians, people with whom I had podcast interviews saying that it's very often in archaeology to find giants of a little bit more than 2 meters tall and a little bit less than 3 meters tall. So maybe not very, very giant in comparison to us, but still giants.
0: Translation, that would be about 6.5 feet.
1: Oh, thank you.
0: meters to feet. That would be the translation for our American audience.

0: News Radio, I'm Lisa Carton. President Trump says a peace deal with Iran could be signed soon after he canceled planned military strikes set for tonight. Speaking from the Oval Office this afternoon.
1: We have a signed soon, and the documents are in pretty final shape, so we'll see. Very good.
0: The president says the Strait of Hormuz will open up after the deal is signed, even though U.S. Central Command insisted earlier today the strait has remained open to all commercial ships. Millions are under the threat of severe weather. NOAA's Storm Prediction Center is upgrading the severe weather risk over Chicago and other parts of the Midwest. Strong thunderstorms were ongoing across parts of Nebraska, Iowa, Illinois, and Indiana early today, while additional thunderstorms are expected to redevelop and intensify across the region later in the day. This latest threat is part of an ongoing severe weather outbreak that knocked out power to hundreds of thousands Wednesday. Vice President J.D. Vance is referring Minnesota Governor Tim Walz and Attorney General Keith Ellison to the Justice Department for a criminal fraud investigation tied to state social services programs. The Minnesota Star Tribune reports the referral follows a Republican-led House Oversight Committee report alleging widespread fraud in federally funded programs. The report also alleges whistleblower retaliation and calls for a broader review of Minnesota's social service system. Walz and Ellison deny wrongdoing, calling the allegations politically motivated. A baby teething toy sold on Amazon is under recall after reports of children choking on them. The Consumer Product Safety Commission said today that leaky pull-string teething toys violate federal toy rules. The agency warns the silicone strings can reach the back of a child's throat and get stuck. China-based Qilan Tech has received several reports of breathing distress and choking. Parents should take the toy away and ask the company for a free replacement. 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
0: There are new details about yesterday's FBI raid of GKN Aerospace in Garden Grove, California. Mark Mayfield reports.
3: Federal prosecutors say the U.S. Environmental Protection Agency and the FBI were looking for documents connected to the storage and handling of toxic chemicals. Thousands of Orange County residents had to leave their homes for days during the Memorial Day weekend after a chemical storage tank started to leak. As it became overheated, officials feared it was close to exploding. Ultimately, a crack in the damaged tank relieved pressure and it did not explode.
0: Democrat Fiona Ma and Republican Gloria Romero will advance in the race for California's next lieutenant governor. Daniel Martin has the latest.
4: Ma, the current state treasurer, has more than 19% of the vote. Romero, a former state senator, has 18% of the vote. She and Steve Hilton, the leading Republican candidate for governor, are unofficially running mates. There are about 90,000 votes separating Ma and Romero. Democratic candidate Josh Friday conceded on Wednesday after finishing in third place.
0: Federal forecasters say El Nino conditions have formed and could bring severe weather events with it. NOAA issued an El Nino advisory today and said it could be one of the strongest El Nino events in history. The conditions could lead to heavy rainfall and scorching temperatures, much like in 2024 when the worldwide average temperature record was broken. And the New York Knicks aren't the only thing that's hot in the Big Apple. The area is now under a heat advisory. Daria Albinger has details.
5: Temperatures across the tri-state area could cross the 90-degree mark today and tomorrow. Factor in the humidity, and it could feel like it's over 100 degrees. So the National Weather Service has issued a heat advisory through Friday evening. Avoid spending time outdoors, especially at the height of the heat this afternoon and tomorrow afternoon. Con Ed says it will have extra crews on standby in case a strain on the grid from everyone running the air conditioning causes outages.
0: And there are cooling places if you don't have AC. And remember, keep the pets inside and cool as well. Lisa Carton, NBC News Radio.
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1: Psst. Hey, you. Yeah, you. Do you know where you are? Well, you've done it now. You're listening to KCAA Loma Linda, your CNBC news station. So expect the unexpected.
0: Ranch, and that's the latest from the kitchen table. 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
1: Psst. Hey, you. Yeah, you. Do you know where you are? 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So expect the unexpected.

0: 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Sometimes I'm up till 3 in the morning, Pacific time, so that's 6 Eastern, so if you text, you might get a response. We'd love to hear from you if you're listening to the program, whether live or tape delayed, as we call it, on one of these great stations picking us up all across the country. We love talking about the paranormal subjects. These are certainly the kinds of conversations that are not going to be featured in mainstream news publications and might come with a warning label or a disclaimer or something like that, just because they are still taboo subjects. This is still a fringe show, you know, as much as we are heard across the country and on podcast, it is still very niche. And there's only a certain amount of people who will entertain this. But whatever camp you're from, welcome in for what should be a nightly trip through space and time. That hopefully when you come out the other end, you'll feel like you were entertained, like we made you think a little bit. And that's really the idea of these conversations that we have on the program. You know, whatever you choose to believe at the end of the day is on you. As long as you keep coming back nightly, that's all we ask. So for this hour, I will say I don't know much about this story, and that's probably a good thing, because if I know too much, then we come at it from a different perspective. We're going to bring on Will Cameron, who has written a book. He's an author, a public speaker, food critic, musician, and has written the book Window Man. He's actually also teaching people how to access their supernatural gifts. It's a story, pretty extraordinary one, about being able to move through time. So here he is, Will Cameron. Welcome into the paranormal.
1: Thank you for having me on, Jeremy. This is awesome.
0: I hope it's awesome. I trust it will be awesome. I don't know much about your story, and that's not necessarily a bad thing. You told me that you've experienced some wild stuff and wanted to come on the program and tell me about it all, and I couldn't pass up on the opportunity. And I guess we should preface the conversation by this is not fiction by any stretch of the imagination, and if what you're saying is true, well, we live in a very different world than people believe we do, which makes it paranormal. The floor is yours, Will.
1: Yeah, 100%. We live in a different world than people believe we do. I'm going to start out just by saying that anybody listening tonight should listen to this with a very open mind. Because the fact of the matter is that one of the highest forms of arrogance is to believe that if something doesn't fit inside the framework of what your mind can possibly conceive, then it doesn't exist. Now, when we look at how much we actually understand as human beings, we understand probably 0.5% of all human knowledge. And when you realize that we are indoctrinated, you have to say, how much of what we actually know do we know? So even that 0.5% is not reality. And if that's the case, for anyone to believe that something cannot exist outside of what they understand when they literally understand less than half of a percent is arrogance at its highest level.
0: Right. Many people's minds will change when they go through these experiences. Is that what happened with you?
1: Oh, yeah. I have multiple stories of times where people had said things to me who were ahead of me in their awakening process, and I literally dismissed them as crazy. And, you know, now I understand so much more. And I think there's so many people out there who are, you know, who have had the same experience. They've shut somebody down and then later found out that that person was 100% correct in what they were saying.
0: One of the things you told me in our electronic conversations over email was that you discovered you weren't like everybody else. What was that like?
1: From the first, from birth, really, at 18 months, I potty trained myself. At 2 years old, I could hold a conversation with you at the level of today's 12-year-old. And by 3 years old, I began to see things before they would happen. I had an extra sensory perception, or ESP, if you will. And, it was something I lost a connection to as, you know, I got older, but it was definitely 100% a precursor to all of the things that we're seeing now.
0: So you had these particular, like the ESP abilities as a child, and then over time, you don't have those abilities anymore?
1: Or you know, that particular thing went away. However, there were many other things that came into play and took the place of that. But that thing was something that showed me what I was capable of early.
0: Okay, would you say what then happened next was even crazier?
1: Much, much crazier. Not even mildly. Absolutely, much crazier. I'll just go ahead and start from basically where the book starts. And I would suggest anybody who is listening tonight, go out and purchase Window Man, because the story is so much deeper than the things that I can actually share over the course of, you know, an hour, hour and a half, however long we're on. So definitely go check that out. But when I was 9 years old, was the first experience for me. I was sitting in my classroom and, you know, third grade, and I really had to take a leak. I mean, like nobody's business. I had to use the restroom. And anyway, I was a timid kid at the time, if I'm being honest. And I didn't want to raise my hand for fear of the ridicule that I would face from the kids. And that backfired in a really, really horrific way, because about 10 minutes later, I'm sitting in the front of the class and I have pee just running down my leg.
0: Hold that thought. Will Cameron with us. Sometimes you even get sound effects on this program. Author of Window Man. I'm Jeremy Scott, somewhere between the paranormal and the abnormal. We'll be right back.
2: Into the paranormal.
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0: Kirby Scott. It's the story of Window Man tonight. My guest is Will Cameron. All right, 9 years old, sitting in class, and you had one of those unfortunate accidents. Will, go ahead.
1: Okay, so now I've got pee running down my leg, and the teacher is the first one to see it because I'm up front. Now, she could have found multiple ways to disguise it or to do something. She chose not to do any of those things, and what she chose to do was to expose it to the classroom. So now everybody's laughing at me, including the teacher, which is, you know, kind of ridiculous if you look at it from that perspective, that she is laughing at me with these children. And the rest of the day, I am just completely tormented by these kids. One in particular who was really, really bad. I go to the gym, change out, and, you know, shower and all this and come back. I should have went home. If I'm being honest, that's what I should have done. But I come back, I finish out the day. I go home that night and I go to my room immediately. I'm just bawling my eyes out. You know, because I didn't know what to do. I'm 9 years old. You know, I mean, I'm not a tough kid. None of that. These kids are picking on me, and I just don't know what to do. And I'm thinking, there's got to be some kind of way out. There's got to be something. I don't want to live this life. And all of a sudden, the craziest thing happens. I just fall out. I mean, just completely asleep. I was conscious. I was fully conscious. And then all of a sudden I'm out. Well, when I wake up in the morning, things are very different. I'm looking through my eyes as if I'm a passenger in my own body. I'm in zero control of my functions, moving around the room. None of that is me. I'm just watching. And I'm literally feeling as if, like, I have no emotion, nothing. I don't understand what's going on. I'm not scared. There's nothing, but I'm just watching as this is happening. Okay. And then all of a sudden I hear my mother's voice come from the other room, and she's asking if I'm awake and I'm, you know, ready to go to school. And I start getting dressed really, really fast, and I finish getting dressed. I go out into the living room where she is, and I grab her. And I grab her with this huge hug, and I just break down. And it's really weird to me that I would, you know, do something like that. I'm just like, I'm watching it thinking, what is this? What am I doing? Why am I breaking down? I don't understand this. And I take a drive with her to the school. And I get out, and the thing I say to her is, and by the way, I never said a word to her on the way, but when I got there, I said, don't worry, I'll be back. Which doesn't make much sense for a child to say, you know, I mean, obviously I'm coming back after school. Is, you know, there's no reason to say that. And I go into the classroom, and there are all these children laughing, including the one child that is, you know, I called my tormentor in the book, and he's laughing hysterically at the back of the class. I'm feeling like I'm watching this through a pair of eyes that are not my own. And it's almost as if it's happening to someone else. And so I start walking towards him. And as I walk towards him, this other student that had been picking on me steps in the way, and I just push him to the ground. And I walk to the kid's desk, and I grab him by the back of the head, and I slam it into the desk. Now, there's all this blood everywhere. It didn't break his nose, but there was quite a bit of blood. And they take me to the principal's office. When I get to the principal's office, he begins to yell at me immediately. I mean, not holding back, just yelling at this poor timid kid who has had a hard time. And I sit there, and I don't say a word for a few seconds. And all of a sudden, this other voice rises out of me, this powerful voice. And it says, what kind of man allows a child to be kicked, punched, tortured, and actually beaten on a daily basis? And then has the audacity to act like he's done something wrong when he is simply trying to defend himself. And I watched this man step back. He takes this deep breath in his chest and his face goes almost completely white. And he looks at me and says these words. He says, "What would you have me do?" And this is the day that the principal of a school looks at a 9-year-old boy and says, "What would you have me do?" And I looked right back at him and I said, "You act as if this never happened. And if the parents squeal, then you tell them all about their son. And you let them know that they can be dragged into the very same lawsuit that I'll drag this school into." And I never heard a word about that ever again. And it took me many, many years to understand what had happened that day. And what had happened that day was, this was the first time that my 48-year-old consciousness had stepped in for my 9-year-old self. And the reason that I had that extremely weird experience with my mother in the morning was because on the timeline, I was 48 years old. My mother had been dead for well over a year. So this was the first time I had seen her again, and she was in her 30-year-old body. And it was incredibly, I can't even express like how crazy that was and how I felt when I saw that. I mean, there's many of you out there that could probably understand, if you've lost somebody, exactly how that would feel. And that was a crazy moment for me.
0: So you were interacting with your own consciousness.
1: Yes. Oh, absolutely. I'd stepped into the consciousness of my 9-year-old self. And this is something that's going to blow minds. And I'll go ahead and just throw this out here right now, because I think it's really important to say. We have these statements made by, say, Elon Musk, where he has said that we live in a matrix, we live in a simulation, and there's only a 1 in a billion chance that we're living in anything but a simulation. Now, I am going to say to you with 100% certainty, I am not going to sugarcoat it. I am not going to say that this is speculation in any way, shape, or form. I'm going to tell you that we do live in a simulation. And what I have learned to do is simply me exploiting a glitch.
0: A glitch in the matrix.
1: Mm-hmm. 100%. It is me exploiting a glitch that I have learned to do over time. And there are many things that we can do that we don't understand.
0: So is this what you were doing when you were 9 and you didn't know it?
1: No. It wasn't that I was doing it when I was 9. When I was 9, there was this moment of what I remembered. And what I remembered was so powerful that it became a spot in time where I could access. And I'll go ahead and explain how that works. Okay. So we have to involve multiple parts of our senses in order to do this. And to be honest with you, not everyone is going to be able to do this. This is a specific gift that is given to me. We all have supernatural gifts. Every single one of us does. This one is something that I have. But if you engage multiple senses, you can actually, and you have the ability to step out of time. You can, I don't know what I'm seeing here. Something popped up on my screen.
0: Yeah, it's all good. We do have to, we're heading to break here. We'll come back with Will Cameron in just a moment to continue this. Author of Window Man. So we live in a simulation. He can exploit a glitch in the matrix. He's been interacting with his own consciousness, looking through at himself like he's a passenger in a vehicle. We'll be right back.
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0: Paranormal News, I'm George Henry. Astronomers are preparing for one final chance to observe the interstellar visitor that made all sorts of headlines over the past few months. 3Eye Atlas, which is likely older than the solar system itself, is about to leave for good. But first, it could have a course-altering encounter. The comet has already passed the Sun, Earth, and Mars, shedding large amounts of organic material during its close solar flyby. Observations reveal that the object was actively erupting during that time, causing it to brighten sharply as it sent massive amounts of water vapor and ancient material into space. Next, 3Eye Atlas will make a close pass by Jupiter on March 16th. Scientists say Jupiter's immense gravity could significantly perturb the comet's trajectory. Simulations suggest the comet likely entered our solar system from the direction of Sagittarius and will exit toward Gemini before disappearing back into interstellar space. Hear Paranormal News every hour on Into the Paranormal.
1: Today to explain the nature of our universe contends that there are 10 dimensions, 9 of space and 1 of time.
22: You're traveling through another dimension. A dimension not only of sight and sound, but of mind. A journey into a wondrous land whose boundaries are that of imagination. Your next stop.
23: From the cold, dark depths of a secret dungeon, somewhere deep in the remote Pacific Northwest, you're traveling into the paranormal with Jeremy Scott.
24: You know, I like it like this sometimes. You can give me all the background, and I can do all the research. But sometimes it's cool not really to know what we're getting into. But man, this is a good one tonight. Talking with the author of Window Man, Will Cameron, who can exploit this glitch in the Matrix in order to step out of time. That's because you have a supernatural gift, but, well, I understand you're teaching others how they can perhaps do this, as you mentioned, engaging multiple senses in order to do this.
0: Mm-hmm. Yes. Yeah. One of the things that we can talk about is the 33 vertebrae, which are called the sacred ladder, or sometimes Jacob's ladder. And if you understand Kundalini energy and you understand that once you reach the Atlas vertebrae, which some people call the Atlas, the Kundalini energy can actually permeate the pineal gland. When that happens, it decalcifies it and it allows you to access your supernatural gifts. And there are a lot of things that bind you from ever being able to access those gifts. And I tell people about these things a lot. You know, there's a lot of things that keep you from ever being able to see what it is you're capable of. And yeah.
24: So you do understand how this is done, or you've learned to understand this?
0: Oh, absolutely. Over time, it was something that, you know, was developed. It wasn't something that was just given to me. You know, it's like something that the door was unlocked through trauma. That was something that unlocked the door. But once the door was unlocked, I realized many things that people had never seen before. I realized that I could grow it stronger and stronger and stronger. And one of the ways that I grow it stronger and stronger is through the window man state, which I realized not too many people have. It's a specific gifting that was given to me that I, you know, one of my supernatural gifts to access.
24: Who or what is window man?
0: Okay, well, I say The window man is the one that peers out from inside, right? And that is my consciousness step, like my 9-year-old self, for example, peering out through the window, right? There's no
24: emotion. So you were the window man in that instance.
0: Absolutely.
2: And there's no emotion in that state. It's something that I found over time. There's no emotion in the window man state, no matter what. And time is very different than it is out here. So in that state, you need to be focused on looking through the window, because if you don't look through the window and you step out and do different things like I did in the book, and you can find that out, I began mapping the brain. I began doing multiple things while I was inside. And if you are not present in the window, then time does not exist like it exists here. So what happens is 6 minutes or 6 months are relatively the same. It is a really, really altered state of reality. And most people will obviously never experience it. And this is why I said what I said earlier, where people need to have an open mind and understand that there's things that they will never understand, because these are things that are not normal to them.
24: So you still experience this?
2: Mm-hmm. Absolutely. 100%.
24: And you can, these are controlled experiences, or they're happening, you know, without any control?
2: Oh, no. They're 100% controlled. The window man state is something I can step in and out of without even trying that.
24: But can it be triggered by additional trauma? Like, say,
2: no,
24: could others experience that the same as you did?
2: I don't believe so. And the reason I don't believe so, but then again, I don't know. I'll be honest, I don't know. But I don't believe that they would experience the same thing that I did, because our supernatural gifts are different. And this happens to be a supernatural gift that I have.
24: So are now, you the only one that can experience the window man, or can others?
2: Oh, I'm really not sure on that. In fact, I would be very excited to find out if there are others who can do the same thing that I can do, if it's a if it's something that other people can access. But from what I understand, you know, I have never seen anyone that has the window man the way that I do. And certainly everyone has a supernatural gift, and we have to learn how to unlock them, which I have done. And once you learn to unlock that gift, it becomes easier to step into over and over. So it's difficult the first time, but you can do it over and over again. The way that I would explain it is like this. Okay, so there are binders that bind you from being able to do these things originally. But the more that you've done them, the more you become, you know, it becomes a normal thing to you to do this. And so, like, let's put it this way. If John Jones, for example, was to get drunk, John Jones could still wail on almost every human being, you know, because that's second nature to him. I mean, that's what he does. So what I'm saying is that even though things may bind me right now, I can still do it, just because it became second nature to me.
24: So does this take a lot of energy, physically, emotionally? Are you drained after these experiences?
2: That's an interesting question, because the first time that I actually did it, my body was seizing, and I was in a vehicle, and I was almost blindsided by a car. So yeah, it does take a physical toll, but the funny thing is that the more that you do it, the more that you know, your body becomes acclimated with it. And so it doesn't do that anymore. The first time, it threw me into a full-on seizure.
24: All right, Will Cameron with us, author of Window Man. We'll be right back.
23: Into the paranormal.
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0: All right, Window Man, Will Cameron is its author. And I'm Jeremy Scott, and that's his original song, Window Man. This is a fascinating story tonight, traversing time. Time and space, it sounds like, as well. So, you were experiencing this in a car? That's not, I guess, a good place to be having these when you got sick or what?
1: I had a seizure going. Luckily, I had done this reenacting something that had happened. I did it in a parked car,
0: than a moving one.
1: Yes, but the funny thing is that once I moved through the time, I was in a moving car. And you'll read about that in Window Man. The whole thing is intense and crazy. There are so many things that people don't understand, and I have a bunch to tell you, but I just don't know how long we have to do it.
0: Like more than you've already told me.
1: Oh yes. Oh, yeah, really? This goes really, really deep. There's also coming out is Window Man 2, The Darker Force, which I actually experience a darker force that causes the abilities that I have to be shut down completely.
0: Forever?
1: And no, not shut down forever, but shut down in the moment. I had tried to step onto the world stage with the gift that I have, and when I tried to do that, and I wasn't messing with my own life, it stepped in, and that was really crazy. It stopped me immediately, and I'll just go ahead and give this to you really, really quick because I know that we're limited time here, but I want to say that. Something caused me to go back into the fray, and I wasn't going to do that. And that was the shooting of Charlie Kirk. And I was very upset about it. And I thought, I have this gift. I can go back and I can try to stop it. Was not able to do that because I encountered the darker force. What I did do was, what I'm good at, and that's write a book. And that book did come out a day before he was shot. And later on, they tried to say that it came out, 2 days later and all that. But the fact is, that makes no sense either. Because in reality, my book, Window Man, took 5 days as a finished product to get pushed through Amazon. So there's really no way that could have happened. So what I am saying is, if you know the story and if you know that there was a book called The Shooting of Charlie Kirk by Anastasia J. Casey, I can tell you with 100% certainty that I am the author of that book.
0: Why? But what, it was stolen from you?
1: No, that book was scrubbed from the internet because they did not want anybody to ever, know. And they tried to dismiss it as AI slop, and they tried to discredit it over and over again. The fact is, how could a book release before a murder if it was, it's entitled The Shooting of Charlie Kirk? And by the way, when I say Anastasia J. Casey, I want to say that I encoded it in a certain way. My firstborn son's name is Antonio. First two letters of her name are A-N. My secondborn son's name is Carmine, and the first two letters of her last name are C-A, which are also the first two letters of my last name. So what I'm saying is that the question is now answered. There are so many people out there who have wondered what was going on. How could this have happened? And I'm telling you, You know, the fact is they've tried to suppress it, and they want to do that because they don't want anybody to know that it's possible.
0: Did you go in forward in time to see the murder to then come back and write about it?
1: No, I went back. From the first time that I saw it, I went back. I wrote the book, and it was backwards. The first time, you know, I was devastated by it. So went back and wrote the book in hopes to actually I tried to stop it in the actual moment, but there was nothing I could do. I was looking around on the campus, and as I'm looking around on the campus, I'm looking to see if there was someone who was giving me the vibes of someone who was suppressing me, because I believed that proximity mattered, but it didn't. It didn't matter at all. Whoever was stopping me was far more powerful than I could ever be.
0: So, and that was the darker force?
1: That is absolutely the darker force.
0: So who's behind that?
1: Well, if we're going to look at it from this perspective, I will tell you that the darker force is likely... And I don't want to, I hate to like throw it out here, like, but the fallen angels, these are the ones that are capable of rewriting code. These are the ones who are capable of doing things that we're not capable of because they were present when the code itself was written.
0: Interesting.
1: Yes.
0: So you may have gone places that you shouldn't have as you went back and forth between timelines. Is that accurate? Seen things you shouldn't have seen?
1: Yeah, I mean, some people would look at it from that perspective. I look at it as a gift. Something that is exposing the darkness, and therefore I think it's good. Some people are going to look at it and say it's witchcraft. It's something like that. I say this. I say I don't do any incantations. I don't do anything like that. This is me pushing my mind. And in reality, I am no more guilty than someone like David Goggins, who pushes his body to the limit. I have pushed my mind to that point.
0: This is, I think, the final question that I'll have an opportunity to ask you tonight, Will. Are you Yes. able to change any of these events? You tried in the instance of the murder of Charlie Kirk. Have you had success in other cases?
1: Yes. I had a coworker that had gone to lunch with me one day, and this was our natural timeline. We went to lunch, and I just needed to get some stuff off my chest. So I started telling him everything that had happened to me. And when we left the Madison Bear Garden in Chico, California, we were leaving and a red Honda Civic blew right through the red light. The guy was actually having a stroke, which is pretty crazy. And it killed him. And I watched him die. And what I'm talking about as far as success in going back and changing something is I was actually able to change that event. And it has been very rare that I've been able to change an event because they really, really come at you with everything. The timeline, I believe that they look at me as this parasitic human who is capable of moving through time, and there is actually a animosity.
0: Will Cameron, this was an amazing hour that we were able to spend with you tonight. We appreciate it so much. Window Man is the name of the book. Anything else you want to tell the audience in the closing seconds we have?
1: Please go get the book Window Man. You can look me up on TikTok. I'm at Papa Will's Reviews if you want to, you know, talk to me or say anything. And if you like the Window Man song, you can check it out at Hamstar Music, and it's on every major platform.
0: All the time we have. Good night, friends. Thanks, Will. We'll talk to you tomorrow night.
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0: storms were ongoing across parts of Nebraska, Iowa, Illinois, and Indiana early today, while additional thunderstorms are expected to redevelop and intensify across the region later in the day. This latest threat is part of an ongoing severe weather outbreak that knocked out power to hundreds of thousands Wednesday. Vice President J.D. Vance is referring Minnesota Governor Tim Walz and Attorney General Keith Ellison to the Justice Department for a criminal fraud investigation tied to state social services programs. The Minnesota Star Tribune reports the referral follows a Republican-led House Oversight Committee report alleging widespread fraud in federally funded programs. The report also alleges whistleblower retaliation and calls for a broader review of Minnesota's social service system. Walz and Ellison deny wrongdoing, calling the allegations politically motivated. A baby teething toy sold on Amazon is under recall after reports of children choking on them. The Consumer Product Safety Commission said today that leaky pull-string teething toys violate federal toy rules. The agency warns the silicone strings can reach the back of a child's throat and get stuck. China-based Qilan Tech has received several reports of breathing distress and choking. Parents should take the toy away and ask the company for a free replacement. 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
0: There are new details about yesterday's FBI raid of GKN Aerospace in Garden Grove, California. Mark Mayfield reports.
2: Federal prosecutors say the U.S. Environmental Protection Agency and the FBI were looking for documents connected to the storage and handling of toxic chemicals. Thousands of Orange County residents had to leave their homes for days during the Memorial Day weekend after a chemical storage tank started to leak. As it became overheated, officials feared it was close to exploding. Ultimately, a crack in the damaged tank relieved pressure and it did not explode.
0: Democrat Fiona Ma and Republican Gloria Romero will advance in the race for California's next lieutenant governor. Daniel Martin Dale has the latest.
3: Ma, the current state treasurer, has more than 19% of the vote. Romero, a former state senator, has 18% of the vote. She and Steve Hilton, the leading Republican candidate for governor, are unofficially running mates. There are about 90,000 votes separating Ma and Romero. Democratic candidate Josh Friday conceded on Wednesday after finishing in third place.
0: Federal forecasters say El Nino conditions have formed and could bring severe weather events with it. NOAA issued an El Nino advisory today and said it could be one of the strongest El Nino events in history. The conditions could lead to heavy rainfall and scorching temperatures, much like in 2024 when the worldwide average temperature record was broken. And the New York Knicks aren't the only thing that's hot in the Big Apple. The area is now under a heat advisory. Daria Albinger has details.
4: Temperatures across the tri-state area could cross the 90-degree mark today and tomorrow. Factor in the humidity, and it could feel like it's over 100 degrees. So the National Weather Service has issued a heat advisory through Friday evening. Avoid spending time outdoors, especially at the height of the heat this afternoon and tomorrow afternoon. Con Ed says it will have extra crews on standby in case a strain on the grid from everyone running the air conditioning causes outages.
0: And there are cooling places if you don't have AC. And remember, keep the pets inside and cool as well. Lisa Carton, NBC News Radio.
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1: When the lights go down low, and the wolves begin to howl. From somewhere between the paranormal and the abnormal, you're entering into the paranormal.

far depths of a secret dungeon somewhere deep in the remote Pacific Northwest. I'm Jeremy Scott. It's the program that is somewhere between the paranormal and the abnormal. On the show, one thing is guaranteed, we're going to make you think. There's certain parts of our lives that are influenced through our emotions. You know, our people are going through a variety of emotions throughout the course of a day or a week. There's something to it. And for many people, they are moved by music. It inspires them. I personally love music. I have my favorites. Well, let's see. If I was probably going to listen to something, it would probably be something old versus something new, generally, although I do like some new music. But, I mean, who cares what I really like to listen to? We all have our playlists. You can try to convince someone else that their music is good or bad, but they're still going to listen to it or not listen to it. And it inspires us. I know I certainly get inspiration from music. Many of the times it's the catchiness of it, it's the beat. Sometimes it's the lyrics that speak to you. Other times it's the voice. It's the music, it's the, you know, the composition. So there's many reasons why we react to these songs that, you know, come across the radio or we may hear at a public establishment or used in a movie or television show that we're watching. And they move us in different ways. We all have our favorites. Now, how we got here is probably different for some of us. I know there might be a few in the listening audience who have lived their entire lives, digital. They don't know anything about mixtapes. When you tell them mixtapes, they give you a strange look. But I'm, I guess, old enough to know that was a thing, not young enough to only be in the digital age. When I was actually getting into radio, that's when the transition was happening to all digital programming from any sort of recordings that used to be done on tape, cassette tape, a reel-to-reel cartridge, what used to be known as an 8-track, records, you know, CDs, I mean, the list goes on. Those were pretty much the formats. They were all recordable formats, and, you know, they could be broken, and they were broken. And then the computer came in and replaced everything. But before that, it was mixtape, right? And then we went to CDs. We all carried around the CD carrier, oh gosh, in our backpack, or in between the seats in the car. And then iPods came along. We thought that was cool because we didn't have to carry around all that other stuff. You know, we didn't have to have the batteries for the Walkman. We didn't have to have the headphones. CDs were getting broken. I mean, tapes would jam. It was just a new generation. And then, of course, everything went online. And it's streaming now, and the rest is history. So I love music. But obviously, I love the paranormal, and they've long shared a mysterious connection. Some people believe that spirits actually can respond to music and may even use it as a means of communication. People have reported hearing musical notes during ghost or spirit contact. And others report hearing ghosts actually in the music. Perhaps the ghost might prefer certain kinds of music, which means they would appear or not appear, or do certain things or not do certain things, depending on the music. But it is a form of language, and a song's lyrics can stir powerful emotions, from joy to sadness to nostalgia and hope. The melody and the instrumentation adding layers of meaning that words often cannot convey. So at its core, music is energy, and many believe that our spirits, which are also energy, naturally respond to it.
It may be why musicians have described feeling a profound connection during their performances. They've reported many bizarre things. Some say they have gotten downloads and may have even tapped into a non-local consciousness. Some of them seem to be heavily influenced by supernatural or mystical forces and are influenced or inspired by paranormal forces that they use to write songs. The relationship between music and the paranormal, of course, it's long fascinated researchers, storytellers, experiencers alike, and certainly plays a unique role in paranormal phenomena because of its deep connection to memory and emotion and human consciousness. Throughout history, many cultures have used music in spiritual and religious practices, from shamanic drumming and chanting to sacred hymns and ceremonial songs. Paranormal experts frequently include accounts of unexplained music, phantom voices, mysterious singing, and instruments that seem to play without any visible source. How's that for getting the hair on the back of your neck to stand up? Haunted locations often are associated with music-related activity, including stories of ghostly piano performances and apparitions appearing during musical events. Also, there is folklore surrounding musicians that has often crossed into the paranormal, right? Well, tonight we are going to welcome two very talented musicians on the program, and both of them, their lives have crossed over into this realm of the paranormal. You know, there is a gray area, and there sometimes is a line that you do not cross, especially if you want to make money. And I've heard that from those across a variety of sectors, and music, the art of entertainment, that industry, probably it is no different. I mean, you're free to talk about this, but look, if it's not something popular, your career could not be as successful as it may have otherwise been. So you're best not to talk about it until you're at a point in life where it is safe to do so. And I think that is accurate to describe our first guest on the program. Actually, a Grammy Award winner and a three-time Grammy Award nominee who will join me on the program. And also, later in the show, we'll be joined by one of the original members of the rock and roll band, Blondie. What is it about the music that we listen to and the paranormal events that are surrounding our lives? We'll get into this tonight, somewhere between the paranormal

0: Into the paranormal.
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0: have Jeremy Scott somewhere between the paranormal and the abnormal. I've also heard from musicians throughout the years who listen to late-night talk radio as they go from gig to gig. I mean, usually how it works is you try to get as far as you can the night after the gig. Or some, you know, sleep it off and head out early the next morning. I guess it really depends. But some listen late at night as they're traveling to the next town for the next show, which is usually the next night, you know, like less than 24 hours away. You're trying to get there so you can get some real good sleep in. Maybe you have a hotel, or maybe you just get good sleep when the bus stops moving. Welcome to the program tonight, Darlene Coldenhoven, an independent vocal artist of 50 years, Grammy Award winner, three-time Grammy nominee. She's a keyboardist and pianist, composer, songwriter, arranger, lyricist, producer, an author, an actor, credentialed voice teacher, and certified sonic therapist. She has sung on over 1,000 recordings, including albums with Pink Floyd, Barbara Streisand, Whitney Houston, Neil Young, Celine Dion, Rod Stewart, Kenny Loggins, and Ringo Starr, to name a few. She's also performed with the late Robin Williams and Paul McCartney, and as a solo indie artist, Darlene was the first inductee into the Indie Music Hall of Fame. Her memoir, Put Your Dress Down and Sing, is coming out this summer, along with the solo piano album of her original compositions titled A Grand Memoir. And here she is right now, Darlene Coldenhoven. Welcome to the program.
1: Hi, Jeremy. I'm so excited to be here. Thanks.
0: Absolutely. So, do you have stories of listening to the radio late at night or something? Were you always on to the next town late at night, or what was it?
1: Usually it was the roadies that were on, going all night and listening and getting there the next day. The singers usually came during daylight for the sound check.
0: Okay, so you had the right. They would do the grunt work, but you would show up just in time for the sound check.
1: That's right. Although there's been times when I've listened to late night radio when I've been driving myself from gigs to gigs.
0: And yeah, because you got to start somewhere. I mean, you don't just immediately make it big. So maybe you are doing those late night trips at some point in your career.
1: Yeah, there's been a few.
0: So tell us what it was like to get into this. Singing and everything else.
1: Well, I've always known that I could sing because my mother and her father had me singing in tune and singing in harmonies by the time I was 3 and a half. And so my first time singing in public was in church, of course, on Easter Sunday morning. And I was shy. The song wasn't a problem. But when I saw 200 people staring at me, I took my dress and I lifted it high over my head so they couldn't see me. And there I stood in all my glory. My mother rushed to the platform, said, "Darlene, put your dress down and sing." "Okay, I'm ready now." And that singing is so much fun. Since then, I've learned how to keep my dress down when I sing in public.
0: It's good advice.
1: Very helpful.
0: For future generations, for sure.
1: Yeah, that's the title of my book, Put Your Dress Down and Sing.
0: Right. So tell us, I mentioned some of the artists that you worked with. What was that like?
1: Well, each one was unique. Each one was thrilling. It was a lot of studio work that I had done. So not always is the artist there. But in the case of Pink Floyd, Rod Stewart, Ringo, and several others, we got to meet the artist, and that always gives you an extra energy boost. You know, we always sing our best, but when the artist shows up, there's like, you know, extra energy. Neil Young was another, you know, it was wonderful, really wonderful.
0: So typically you're just going in and singing back up, and then they layer it in afterwards.
1: Yes, that's right. On films, sometimes, though, you're singing live with like a 100-piece orchestra. The first film date I ever did was for the movie Poltergeist. And that was really interesting with Jerry Goldsmith as the composer and conductor. Very atonal composition, no home key like a do-re-mi kind of thing. It was just pick your note out of anywhere, and every different measure had a different meter and a feel, and it was probably one of the most difficult sight reading sessions I did, but I did fine because they called me for a lot of other movies afterwards. I think my next one was Brainstorm with James Horner, so it's fun to get to sing on those kind of films.
0: So you were in the soundtrack for Poltergeist.
1: Yeah, I'm in there with an orchestra, a piece orchestra, 40-piece choir, but I'm usually always singing the high soprano notes. So.
0: And at some point, did you go on tour? I mean, were you hopping around from city to city every night?
1: No, I did studio work. So I was doing studio sessions every day, all day, usually 7 days a week. And I was very privileged to be invited into that group of singers. And that's how I made my living mostly. And when I turned in my 50s, I pivoted a little bit. That's when I started my record label and started writing my own songs and doing my own performances. And that's when life also got very interesting in a different way.
0: What do you mean?
1: Well, I have to tell you this story about I sang on Cheryl Lee Ralph has an AIDS charity benefit, and I was one of the soloists for the evening. It's called Divas Simply Singing, and that means that you have to sing with a piano accompanist. Fine. So I'm all dressed in white because I am singing an opera aria called Costa Diva from the opera Norma. And Norma is a druid priestess. And in the song, when I'm singing, I'm summoning the goddess of the moon. Okay, so it's this very enchanting, prayerful, summoning the spirits kind of song. While I'm singing this on stage, when I got on stage, I was ready to go on, and the stage manager and another volunteer ran across the front of the stage. Those two got in a cat fight right in front of me. And so I had to walk through this, you know, get out of my way kind of thing, this ball of negative energy because I couldn't get on stage on time. So it kind of changed my mood and my character and where I was headed. And I got on stage and the mic was way too loud for me and it was just very uncomfortable and I had to sing very, very soft, which is very, very difficult. And so I kind of came across feeling and sounding weak. And as I'm singing this and I get to about the middle of the song where there's this, you know, kind of floating vocals, I see these spherical objects erupting in the auditorium, you know, maybe about so round, if you can see me, you know, and they were vibrating. They were dark and vibrating, and they had a gold nucleus that vibrated. I found out later those were called orbs. But there were thousands of them that kept appearing and kept appearing. And so I'm singing. And one side of my brain is singing, the other side of my brain is trying to analyze, is this reflection off of people's glasses? What is this, right? And they go, can't be off their glasses because these things are moving around and they're hanging midair, okay? So I get halfway to the song. There's a little interlude. I managed to lift the train. I had a 7-foot white train. I lift the train so I could back up away from the mic about 5 feet and open up my voice. And at that point, I said to myself, Darlene, get it together, put your dress down and sing. And at that point, all these orbs, I don't know, several hundred, maybe 1,000, came whoosh in a funnel right into my chest. And I was like, like that. And suddenly I had all this incredible energy. It was just a complete change. And my voice was huge and dynamic and energetic. I just let it rip. And the audience could tell there was a big difference, too. And I still had a minute to go in this 6-minute aria. And the audience is erupting in cheers and shouts and everything. The next day, my publicist told me, he goes, the headline on the review for this is that you kind of stole the show. Because the headline was something like a, never in the history of an opera singer singing her aria would...
0: Somewhere between the paranormal and the abnormal, we got a break. Darlene Kaldenhoven is my guest. We'll be right back.
2: 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Hi, I'm Dr. Mitch. Since most chronic diseases have inflammation, our optimized curcumin seems to be a perfect addition to any nutritional program. It makes sense to me that preventing or reducing inflammation is a key component to our overall health. The Mayo Clinic found that curcumin can decrease swelling and inflammation, has antioxidant properties, and research suggests that curcumin can prevent cancer, or at least slow the spread of cancer, and in many instances make chemotherapy more effective. It protects our healthy cells even from radiation. 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

0: wondering about the strange and unexplained, and asking the questions we all want to know. You're riding into the paranormal.
1: That is Indian Summer from Darlene Coldenhoven, who is my guest tonight on the program, author of Put Your Dress Down and Sing, a memoir, independent vocal artist of 50 years, Grammy Award winner, three-time Grammy nominee, and she was telling us about this time. She's on stage, and you're seeing these orbs, and they're coming right at you. I guess nobody else sees the orbs, but they see your reaction to this.
2: Yes, that's right. It was definitely a night and day reaction.
1: And so you were able to finish the song, okay, with a little bit more oomph than you would have had?
2: Oh, a lot more oomph. It was like such a shock to my system, but it was an incredible, incredible energy, incredible feeling. And the audience had 5 curtain calls, so the audience must have loved it too.
1: And then you immediately went off stage and say, I saw a whole bunch of orbs, right?
2: Yes, yes, to my friend that came. I saw these things, and he goes, oh, those are the orbs. So he knew what they were. I thought I was having a stroke, but he knew what they were.
1: And what do you think they are?
2: You know, I think they exist, and I think it's another entity. You know, our vision can only see, you know, a certain range, just like our hearing has a certain range. And I think when you allow yourself to be open to receive and be able to see beyond, you know, it's more of a relaxation in the eyes, you know, and to see beyond, you can start to see these things. For several days after, I was seeing them in different places. And finally, it was so distracting to me, I had to like kind of turn it off, you know. So we have the ability, I think, to turn it on and to turn it off.
1: Okay. You didn't talk about this, though, I mean, publicly, right?
2: No,
1: this wasn't
2: not really.
1: Something that you would share.
2: No, I kind of kept it to myself, but the stories are in the memoir. Got a lot of interesting stories in that memoir, because I just went full on vulnerability, open book, you know, kind of a thing.
1: Because, I mean, you don't have anything to lose, pretty much.
2: At this age, no, I could care less. You know, you get to a certain age, it's like, you know, maybe somebody else will see or hear it a different way and dig it, you know, or maybe they'll go, well, that's odd, but okay, let me think about it, you know.
1: So your mother was a piano player growing up? Did she teach you?
2: No.
1: Or did you teach her?
2: No, yes, there's another very interesting story that was very abnormal. So we got a piano in the house when I was 7, and I was not allowed to touch the piano. I grew up in a very, very strict Dutch Calvinist Christian Reformed household. Nothing but religious or classical music in the house. Could I sing or play or otherwise? So Mom said, take your coloring book and crayons, come sit under the piano bench while I practice. So she cut, and I had never touched the piano before. I obeyed my mother, right? So she kept playing a wrong note. Finally, I threw my crayon down. I said, Mom, you're playing the wrong note. It's this note. And I jumped up and I played the E above middle C. She looks at my finger, looks at the music, looks back and forth a couple of times. She realizes I'm right and she's wrong. She freaked out, slammed the lid down, probably thought I was a child of Satan. You know, she never played the piano again except to dust it. And she whisked me off to the piano teacher. And the piano teacher, unfortunately, said, we don't take students until they're 9, which is kind of weird, you know, but again, I couldn't touch the piano until I was 9, and I could only practice my lesson. But I will never forget that day. How I knew what the right note was and where it was definitely something from the paranormal, something, you know, I don't know where it came from. That always makes me question, you know, because her father was a big musician and his family were all musicians, although I never got to meet them. Other than her father, and he died when I was 3. But I always thought that there was somebody up there or out there that came into me and directed me to it. So I've had, you know, that was the most profound experience. But I've had a lot of experiences, though, in composing music. When I finally got older and got out of this whole thing that creativity was a sin, because I was punished very severely, knocked unconscious because I was creative. And I took a long time to get over that, but I did, and I started writing my own music. And one day I was listening to 8,000 frequencies, very high frequencies. And I think a lot of this communication into other worlds also happens through frequencies, vibration, and resonance. And I was listening, and all of a sudden, this tune, this whole tune came out and unfolded in like I'd never played it before, but it's like somebody took over my hands. And that's how that came out. And so I've had a lot of musical experiences like that. And I always, before I perform or compose or sing on the microphone or sing in public, I always, you know, put out a prayer or a thought that I be the conduit, that I be the voice of the higher plane. And people have often said my voice is the voice of angels, my high voice, and it floats and it's such an ethereal quality. So I don't know. I think that's something from out there in the ethers that comes to me, because producers have said to me, when you go up in this very, very, very high range, your whole face and demeanor changes. It's like you're going somewhere else. That's what they've told me. So anyway, that's a few of the things that have happened to me as a singer and musician.
1: So as you're composing music, have you ever felt like you're tapping into what is a non-local consciousness or something like this, and that this is just like flowing and you're just writing it down?
2: Yes, definitely. Yes, absolutely. You know, it's part that, and it's part the craft of actually doing the work, the craft of it. And so the combination, you know, is what happens. Like I said, sometimes the whole thing just comes and my fingers moves it and I don't have control of it, so to speak. Other times, like, when I was writing the music for my solo piano album, the new one, A Grand Memoir, I wrote all the songs because I wrote it during writing the memoir, because it came to me in awakening dreams. In the morning, I would get strong melodies and I'd get up and run to the piano and start to play, and I'd push the voice memo on my iPhone, you know, and record whatever was coming out as fast as I could. And so there's a big connection between the new album and the memoir in that way.
1: Perhaps you learned how to play the piano from a past life. You're familiar with reincarnation?
2: Yes, I'm familiar with it. I've never had anybody read me or tell me that, but, you know, I think it comes, part of it, I think, comes genetically, but also part of it comes in the spiritual world, you know, and how we come through when we come through the ethers to be on the planet. And I think that's where some of that comes from as well.
1: And actually, I'm going back to the memoir album that you've got coming out. This came through dreams. Did we talk about that?
2: Yeah, awakening dreams. Like, I wasn't fully awake, but it would come to me in the morning, you know. And sometimes it was in the wee hours early of the morning, you know. And these strong melodies would just come right through. And it was amazing. So, and then it was interesting. When I put this music to, I narrated my own audiobook and I put my own, the music to it in different places. I was drawn to tears one day in the chapter where I'm discussing the death of my father when I was 14 and he was only 41. And he had a military funeral. And I wrote this song, Lilac Tears, and I just set it in there, you know, behind the narration. And when I listened back to it, it was uncanny how perfectly every phrase in the music fit exactly with every phrase that I was speaking, the timing
1: of
2: it.
1: Hold that thought. We do have to go to break. We will be right back. Darlene Koldenhoven, my guest tonight.
0: Into the paranormal.
3: 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Hi, I'm Dr. Mitch. Since most chronic diseases have inflammation, our optimized curcumin seems to be a perfect addition to any nutritional program. It makes sense to me that preventing or reducing inflammation is a key component to our overall health. The Mayo Clinic found that curcumin can decrease swelling and inflammation, has antioxidant properties, and research suggests that curcumin can prevent cancer, or at least slow the spread of cancer, and in many instances make chemotherapy more effective. It protects our healthy cells even from radiation. 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
4: 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They're very, very happy with it, and it gives them peace of mind and saves them a lot of money.
5: I would tell people, look into it.
4: Yep. So really, for reals, if you want to talk to them, they're great to talk to. I think you'll be impressed and happy you looked into it. So you do the phone number. I'm actually tired of doing all the phone numbers.
5: Okay.
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0: I'm Jeremy Scott, somewhere between the paranormal and the abnormal, talking with Darlene Coldenhoven tonight, author of the book Put Your Dress Down and Sing, a memoir, and she's also got a solo companion album coming along as well, a grand memoir. Joining us tonight on the program. And okay, back to this experience. Seems like a synchronicity that you're telling us about.
1: Yes, definitely a synchronicity. Yeah. Yes, I've had a lot of that in my life as a singer and a musician. Profound amount, actually.
0: Tell us about another one of those.
1: Oh my gosh. Well, I've heard people, I call my name, I swear, I hear them live in the room. And I remember before my mother passed away, she always used to call me Darl. Nobody called me Darl. And I said to her before she passed away, I said, "Mom, if you want to contact me from the other side, call me Darl so that I know it's you." Because I've heard my full name come from other things with warnings about different things, you know, which is very interesting. This is outside of music. Most of my quote spiritual experiences has to do with music and frequency and vibration and things like that.
0: So what kinds of warnings?
1: Go count your money, watch your money. And when I did, the money I had saved in the house was all gone. Somebody had stolen it.
0: Ah.
1: Stuff like that.
0: So maybe it just arrived a little late.
1: Yeah, I did. I arrived a little late to that, but, you know, that was the warning. So very interesting. So I pay attention. You know, that's the thing about with intuition. Oftentimes we just scoff it off. Don't pay attention to it. Pay attention to your feelings. Pay attention to your intuition, you know, and allow yourself that as one of your choices in life. And I think those guiding forces will come through. You know, oftentimes we don't know we have choices in life. And that's one of the choices to remember. You know, we can develop further and have stronger and keener intuitions. And I think that's an important part of being human and living on this planet.
0: Have you had a UFO sighting?
1: Yes.
0: Oh, you have.
1: What are you psychic? You're reading my cheat sheet over here?
0: Do you have one of those?
1: Yes, I do. I was with a guitar player friend, and we were coming back from a gig somewhere. We were on the 101 freeway here in Los Angeles, and we were coming near our exit. And all of a sudden, we saw a streak of light, but the lights were as if they were taillights on an object. You know, they were all in a row, different colors, and they streaked from left to right. They almost collided with the hills. And here, where if you're in California, you know where Universal Studio Tours is, and it's on kind of like a mountain, you know, and it just went whoosh really fast and then made a sharp turn up and to dodge, you know, the mountain. So left to right, and then sharply straight up, and you could see, you know, the back tail with the even lights, the greens and reds and the colored lights. We both looked at each other and we went, "Oh, did you see that? Did you see that? Yeah, I saw that. What did you see?" You know, that kind of thing. So, yeah, that was unexplainable. That was not a real live airplane or anything like that. Mm-mm.
0: You reported it, right?
1: No. I was afraid to report anything.
0: So what does that say? You think that this phenomena is even larger than it is being reported? If, you know, here's a classic example where, I mean, you and someone else see this UFO, but it goes unreported. And I can certainly understand why, but this is why there's only so many of these on record.
1: Exactly. Exactly. Yeah, we just were like, no, who do we report it to? Are they going to believe us anyway? We just enjoyed the moment. We shared together. And then when we'd reminisce, that story was usually the first one that would come up.
0: Right. Well, Darlene, is there a message, I guess, behind some of your music?
1: Yes, there's a message. You know, different albums have different themes. Color Me Home was about, you know, taking care of the planet. It has for the theme was peace, planet, you know, and humanitarian endeavors. Traveling the Blissful Highway was about living a more blissful and relaxed life. One of my favorite albums, Infinite Voice, has the Costa Diva song where I was telling you that I sang with the orbs, right? And different albums have, you know, different themes. And just like the book has a theme about, I didn't write it just to be a purge. I wrote it to inspire other people, because if she could get through all of that and have a successful career without a manager or an agent as I did, maybe I can too. So I want to encourage people to follow their dreams, and no matter what, you know, and to make it happen for themselves. And again, when you're guided by the intuition, and I'll just say the ethers, some people like to say God, when you're guided by a higher power, let's say, you can go places, you can do things. And it's a wonderful message, you know, and to change your feelings, you have to take an action. So when I took the action of pulling my dress down and singing, I overcame my shyness, and I was never afraid to sing in front of public again.
2: Wow.
1: So that's the first example of that. And that motto, Darlene, put your dress down and sing, especially when life gets tough, you know, like I did in the Costa Diva with the orbs, you know, that has carried me through life and been very, very helpful in my life.
0: Darlene, again, give us the name of the book and tell us how we can find some of your music.
1: Oh, great. The book is called Put Your Dress Down and Sing, and the album is called A Grand Memoir. And the easiest place is if you go to my website, DarleneColdenhoven.com. So DarleneColdenhoven, DarleneColdenhoven.com. You'll find links to all the music, to the book. There's 300 career pictures I have on the book's website too there, which is fun to look through, with big, you know, big name celebrities and all of that stuff, and my performances. And that's the easiest way to find where to buy stuff. Right now we're in pre-sale for the ebook and for the album. You can go to Bandcamp if you want to just go straight there, but all the links are on the website. That's the fastest and easiest way to go.
0: Well, Darlene, it was a pleasure talking with you and sharing your story with the audience tonight.
1: Well, thank you so much for having me on. This was, you know, you're a very good interviewer. You asked very intriguing questions. I really enjoyed myself. Something different. Thank you so much.
0: Absolutely. My pleasure as well. And I trust that the audience enjoyed hearing from you. I have a special place in my heart for, you know, musicians and those who can do this. I've played a few musical instruments in my life. I was never any good, certainly good enough to think I could join a band or ever make it on my own. That's why I went into radio, because I wanted to play others' music. And then I decided even that was not for me, because you didn't get to talk very much. So then I found talk radio. And then I finally found my niche in talk radio, and here we are, and now I get to play other people's music as we go in and out of the breaks. And of course, we can't say enough about our musicians, Johnny Cobb and Jerry McCoy, who bring us in and out of the program each and every night and have become such a part of our lives throughout the years. Also, I want to say a shout out to my friend Randy Winter with the Red Jumpsuit Apparatus, who is probably out there listening somewhere, maybe on the road right now. Randy was very kind to invite me to one of his shows in Portland. But there was something about a curfew, and I showed up just a tad late, and we missed each other. But maybe somewhere along the road, we'll actually get to meet up, and our paths will cross sometimes how it goes. But I know that there are many like him who listen to this program as they are on the road going to the next city, whether it is day or night, finding at least some comfort in what I have to say. At least maybe an opportunity to forget about what else is happening in today's world and think about the what if. So we will continue our program somewhere between the paranormal and the abnormal. I'm Jeremy Scott. Into the paranormal.
2: you handle another hour somewhere between the paranormal and abnormal? Into the Paranormal with Jeremy Scott. We'll be right back.

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2: 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Since most chronic diseases have inflammation, our optimized curcumin seems to be a perfect addition to any nutritional program. 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It protects our healthy cells even from radiation. 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
4: Yeah. Okay.
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3: Nice job.
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6: NBC News Radio, I'm Lisa Carton. President Trump says a peace deal with Iran could be signed soon after he canceled planned military strikes set for tonight. Speaking from the Oval Office this afternoon.
7: We have a sign soon, and the documents are in pretty final shape, so we'll see. We'll see. Very good.
6: The president says the Strait of Hormuz will open up after the deal is signed, even though U.S. Central Command insisted earlier today the strait has remained open to all commercial ships. Millions are under the threat of severe weather. NOAA's Storm Prediction Center is upgrading the severe weather risk over Chicago and other parts of the Midwest. Strong thunderstorms were on

0: programs. The report also alleges whistleblower retaliation and calls for a broader review of Minnesota's social service system. Walls and Ellison deny wrongdoing, calling the allegations politically motivated. A baby teething toy sold on Amazon is under recall after reports of children choking on them. The Consumer Product Safety Commission said today that leaky pull-string teething toys violate federal toy rules. The agency warns the silicone strings can reach the back of a child's throat and get stuck. China-based Qilan Tech has received several reports of breathing distress and choking. Parents should take the toy away and ask the company for a free replacement. 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
0: There are new details about yesterday's FBI raid of GKN Aerospace in Garden Grove, California. Mark Mayfield reports.
2: Federal prosecutors say the U.S. Environmental Protection Agency and the FBI were looking for documents connected to the storage and handling of toxic chemicals. Thousands of Orange County residents had to leave their homes for days during the Memorial Day weekend after a chemical storage tank started to leak. As it became overheated, officials feared it was close to exploding. Ultimately, a crack in the damaged tank relieved pressure and it did not explode.
0: Democrat Fiona Ma and Republican Gloria Romero will advance in the race for California's next lieutenant governor. Daniel Martin Dale has the latest.
3: Ma, the current state treasurer, has more than 19% of the vote. Romero, a former state senator, has 18% of the vote. She and Steve Hilton, the leading Republican candidate for governor, are unofficially running mates. There are about 90,000 votes separating Ma and Romero. Democratic candidate Josh Friday conceded on Wednesday after finishing in third place.
0: Federal forecasters say El Nino conditions have formed and could bring severe weather events with it. NOAA issued an El Nino advisory today and said it could be one of the strongest El Nino events in history. The conditions could lead to heavy rainfall and scorching temperatures, much like in 2024 when the worldwide average temperature record was broken. And the New York Knicks aren't the only thing that's hot in the Big Apple. The area is now under a heat advisory. Daria Albinger has details.
4: Temperatures across the tri-state area could cross the 90-degree mark today and tomorrow. Factor in the humidity, and it could feel like it's over 100 degrees. So the National Weather Service has issued a heat advisory through Friday evening. Avoid spending time outdoors, especially at the height of the heat this afternoon and tomorrow afternoon. Con Ed says it will have extra crews on standby in case a strain on the grid from everyone running the air conditioning causes outages.
0: And there are cooling places if you don't have AC. And remember, keep the pets inside and cool as well. Lisa Carton, NBC News Radio.
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0: subjects that defy explanation. Into the paranormal.
1: Just thought about all the shows that I've gone to over the years. I actually, you know, before the tickets went digital, kept a book. A scrapbook of sorts of all my different ticket stubs to the shows I went to, just so I could remember. Now everything's digitized. It's not too hard to remember the shows that you went to just because of that. But back in the day, I used to go quite a lot. Not so much anymore. In fact, I just told the wife the other night, I think it would be cool to go to a concert together. So tonight, music meets the paranormal. And I'm so honored to have with us Gary Lockman, who is an author and lecturer on consciousness, counterculture, and the Western esoteric tradition. He was also a founding member of the rock band Blondie and was inducted into the Rock and Roll Hall of Fame in 2006. But he is a researcher on consciousness and the occult. He is out with a new book, Touched by the Presence, From Blondie's Bowery and Rock and Roll to Magic and the Occult, and he's joining us right now on the program. Hi, Gary.
2: Hello. Thank you very much for inviting me to be on the show.
1: Absolutely. So, I mean, I'm interested in your backstory, and I'm interested in your research. I'm really interested in it all. It seems like you've had not necessarily a double life in the sense that, good versus bad, but you've had kind of two different lives, one in music and one out of music, right?
2: Mm-hmm. Yeah. Well, and one in between.
1: So three lives then.
2: And with any luck, who knows, you know.
1: And the afterlife.
2: There you go.
1: Well, do you believe in past lives too?
2: I do. I can't say I've ever had any experiences. Or I put it this way, not so much do I believe, I mean, do I think it's possible? Yes. Why not? I haven't had any experiences of that, of any kind of vision or memory of the past. So I can't say from personal experiences, right. But,
1: Yeah, and off topic, but nonetheless, man of many talents and many, many different lives. Is it true that you auditioned to join Blondie, actually playing the piano, because you didn't know how to play the bass at the time?
2: No, I didn't audition playing piano. When I did audition to play bass, there was a piano in the studio, I had where I was living at the time, and I tell the story in the book. It was in the squalid storefront on East 10th Street in the East Village, between First Avenue and Avenue A. This was 1974 into 1975, and that was a time when you didn't go down into what's known as Alphabet City. Now it's all overpriced everything, but then it was really off limits. So I was sort of living on the edge, and in this crummy place I was living in, there was a broken down piano. And I picked up a couple chords here and there. So I wrote a few songs on this piano. So at the audition, it was Clem Burke, the drummer, who passed away recently, he passed away last year. His anniversary just passed, I think, back in April. And I knew him from high school in New Jersey. And he's the one who had just started playing with Blondie, and they lost their bass player. And he said, look, do you want to come and audition? And I could kind of almost sort of maybe play. It was just I knew a little bit. I wasn't a real musician in the way that Clem was a real musician drummer. So at this thing, I picked up the bass, played with them for a while, and then Clem said, hey, why don't you play some of your songs? So I did that. So I played some of the songs on the piano. But on the first Blondie recordings, with myself and Clem, before we got Jimmy Destri on the keyboards, there's a song called Platinum Blonde. It was like an EP we did, four tracks. And I played this honky-tonk, you know, rinky-dink kind of piano on that. So I was actually, in one way, the first keyboardist.
1: So you then, I guess, joined the band, and before you knew it, you guys were out touring, or was this before the big success?
2: Oh, no, were you in the studio
1: recording music, or what was going on at that
2: time? That happened down the line. I mean, again, this was in 1975, so it's, 51 years ago, around this time. I started playing with them. And this was before Blondie was, you know, we were third on the bill. We would open for anyone. So the then unknown, soon to be famous Blondie I got into, and then it's on the way. But we were all living, well, I was living with Chris and Debbie in this loft space on the Bowery, just a block away from CBGB, which was the club. In the day where Blondie came from, the Ramones, Patti Smith, Television, Talking Heads, and other groups. And strangely enough, at the same time that I started playing with them, that's how I got interested in the magic and the occult and the stuff that some years later I had my third career, you know, writing about, which I've been doing for the last 30 years now. So the in-between career was trying to have an academic career, try to find a place in the real world. And that collapsed, and my attempt to do that, you know, led to my coming here, and 30 years ago, 1996, and relocating to London.
1: Yeah, you actually wrote a song, though, that became a top 10 hit for Blondie, which was based on a telepathic experience, from my understanding.
2: Yes, yes. Well, that's where the title of the book comes from. The title of the book is Touched by the Presence. And the song is called I'm Always Touched by Your Presence, Dear. And this was a song I wrote for my girlfriend, Lisa Jane Persky, who is an actress, and she was a photographer, and she was on the scene in the early days of Blondie. She did one of the first, if not the first, kind of photo shoot with the full-on band in the famous, infamous Blondie loft. But on the first North American tour Blondie did, we opened for Iggy Pop, and who had been sort of revitalized by David Bowie, and Bowie was playing on the tour. He wasn't announced. He was the incognito keyboardist. And this was, again, back in the day before mobile phones or social media. So it was the old traditional, you know, heard it through the grapevine, word of mouth that it got around that Bowie was playing in Iggy's band. But on that tour, a funny thing happened, because whenever I went to call Lisa, wherever I was, whatever hotel I was in, and she had a list of all the hotels we'd be in, she would be about to call me. Or if I thought to call her, the phone would ring, you know, and we started talking about this. It was a funny thing that happened. And then we started talking about our dreams. And I can't remember now what the actual dreams were about, but we felt like we had shared dreams. We were dreaming about the same thing. So out of that experience, and I had at this point started reading about all this sort of thing, because the fellow who rented us our floor in this building on the Bowery, he was a wild, flamboyant gay biker artist who was into the Hells Angels, but he was also into Aleister Crowley, you know, the famous dark magician of the 20th century that the Beatles and Rolling Stones and other people in the rock world got into. And I think even these days, rap singers and people like that are still into him, and all that magical kind of bling. But I hadn't heard any of this sort of stuff. I'd read a lot, but I hadn't heard about any kind of magic or anything like that, the occult. And it was through him that I got introduced to it. And so I was reading all this stuff, and then I had this experience, or Lisa and I had these experiences. And so, yes, the song came out of that. And it was a top 10 hit, not in the States, but in the UK and Europe. 1978. So that's a while ago, kids, but I still can pay the rent from it.
1: Royalties, you have credits on the album?
2: I'm there. It's you know,
1: it's yours. It's your baby.
2: It's in all the encyclopedia and all of that.
1: All right, gonna pause with Gary Lockman, founding member of Blondie, researcher on consciousness and the occult. We'll be back.
0: Into the paranormal.
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0: is that Gary Lachman tonight on the program. Gary, what happened during that dream? Do you mind sharing?
1: Well, as I'm saying, it's 50 years ago. I mean, I don't remember exactly what we were dreaming about, but we talked to each other, when we called each other, we knew when the other one was going to call. So, and this was back in the day before mobile phones or anything like that. So you had to be at a certain place at a certain time to make a phone call. So it was not as easy as it is today. So that was the strange thing. And then as we started talking, we would just say, oh, I dreamt about this. Oh, you did? And, you know, so we were comparing notes. So I don't remember exactly what it was, but that was the gist of the experience, that we were somehow, even though I was thousands of miles away, whatever, you know, we were still in touch. And at around not long after that, the second form of sort of paranormal experience I had, which I didn't write a song about, but I subsequently, many years later, wrote a book about, was my experiences in precognitive dreams in which bits and pieces of your future turn up ahead of time. And that's the book I wrote, came out, I think, 2022, called Dreaming Ahead of Time. And that happened while I was not in Blondie. I was in my own band at the time. I had a band called The No. And I was living in New York, and I read this book called An Experiment with Time by a fellow named J.W. Dunn, which was published about a century ago in the 1920s. And just by accident, I can't go into the whole details, he discovered that he was dreaming the future. And it wasn't predicting anything, but he would dream something, and then later that day, that was in the dream, or, you know, maybe 2 days later or a week later or something like that. And this convinced him over time. At first, he thought it was something wrong with him. That's what's happening to my brain. You know, my experience is happening ahead. It's as if you're watching a film and scenes that were, you know, 10 minutes ahead becoming before they should. But then he realized, through his own research and observation, that this was a common experience. And so I took him at his word, and I just started recording my dreams. And lo and behold, that was the case. And I, when I wrote the book, I drew on about 40 something years of dream journals that I've kept over the years. So that was and the other one linked to that is the experience called synchronicity, which is meaningful coincidence. And that term comes from the, Swiss psychologist C.G. Jung, about whom I've written a book as well.
0: So you've experienced the precognition and the synchronicities multiple times throughout your life.
1: Oh, yes. I mean, I've written a book about it, yes.
0: And
1: I have no idea how it happens, but I know that it does happen. At least it happens to me. And most people have at least one experience. The one we know about, the ones we hear about, are always what I call the two D's. It's either the disaster or what they say here, the Derby, you know. So it's the disaster ones or the ones where you win at the races. But 95% of precognitive dreams tend to be about everyday things. They don't tend to be about these extreme sorts of things. And this is one of the odd things about precognitive dreams. And every researcher into it has commented on this, even going back to the most early accounts of it, centuries ago. So it's an odd phenomena that you have these dreams that are, in and of themselves, if they were not precognitive, they would have, well, it's just your, you know, average, everyday, whatever, dream. It wasn't anything particularly archetypal or powerful about it. But the fact that later that day, what happened in the dream happens in the real world, the external world, that gives it this strange character. And it's not deja vu, because one of the distinctions I make is between deja vu, you're not sure if this happened before, but what I call the precognitive tingle, there it goes again. Yep, this is exactly like in the dream.
0: So this is something very real.
1: Oh yeah, without doubt. I mean, I have no theories as to how it happens, other than drawing on previous writers about this, who developed different ideas about levels of time and things of that sort. And the synchronicities, the meaningful coincidences, they're even the strangest, they're stranger in a way, because they give a powerful impression that somehow some agency, some intelligence other than your own, knows what's going on in your life in some way, or what you're thinking about, or what's important, or something like that. Something that's preoccupying you. And there's some event or phenomena in the outer world that is so spot on, as they say here, you know, so right on target, bullseye, having to do with whatever it is. That's why it's a meaningful coincidence. It's not just a coincidence. It's a coincidence that has particular meaning, and it's meaning for you, and it's specific for you. It's peculiar to your own life and your own experience. And one comes away thinking, who? how did whoever, know that I was thinking about this, and there it is, whatever it might be. And again, this is linked to the ancient Chinese oracle known as the I Ching, which is a way of, you know, it's more than a divinatory sort of book. It's more than a book telling your fortune sort of thing, but because it goes into Taoism and all very deep Chinese philosophy and spirituality. But it's a way of inducing the synchronicity, because you throw the coins. I don't know if you know the method. You throw the coins and you create what's called a hexagram. It's a six lined figure that's either a broken or an unbroken line in different arrangements. So 64 of them, and you throw that a certain number of times, and then that there's a certain meaning. You have a question in mind, and there's certain meaning to, designated or interpretation for each of the lines. In any case, so it's a way of tapping into synchronicity in the sense that rather than the Western view, a linear sequential view, cause and effect, which sees things in a sort of straight line, A, B, C, D, like that. This other view looks at things simultaneously, so everything happening all at once, rather than in a kind of sequence. In any case, I'm drifting off into a short lecture here about the I Ching. But this is something that, you know, I've practiced that over the same amount of time that I've been recording my dreams. So again, and what I was going to say, the intelligence that I've felt at times, whatever it might be, that's the only way I can describe it, behind the synchronicity, is also very, very present or has been very present in a few of the consultations, I'll say, with the I Ching. Because there's one, I think it's Meng, and I think it's number four, and it's called Youthful Folly. And its message is that it's okay to ask the oracle once, but if you ask the oracle the same question twice, you're showing disrespect. You're importuning, and that's the thing. If you ever, I'm not satisfied with that answer, I'm going to ask this question again and throw the coins again. I've done that, and every time I've done that, I've got this one, which says, no, you can't do this. I gave you an answer. If you don't understand it, if you don't like it, that's just too bad. You can't ask me the same question twice, you know, running. And that's remarkable. That's remarkable, because how does, you know, some Chinese coins that I've had for whatever 50 something years and a book I've had equally amount of time, how does it know that I've just asked the same question twice? So, you know, I mean, a scientist would say, well, this is all, you know, suggestion and all this kind of stuff. And I've had these kind of debates when I've done talks at lectures at sort of, conferences or kind of, sort of festivals and things of that sort. They just wouldn't accept that it's possible. Again, I have no idea how it happens, but I know that it does.
0: And it's happened to you. Gary Lachman with us tonight. I'm Jeremy Scott. Somewhere between the paranormal and the abnormal. We'll be right back.

0: Considered by most, optimized curcumin is one of the few bioavailable and highly absorbable curcumin products on the market. Hi, I'm Dr. Mitch. Since most chronic diseases have inflammation, our optimized curcumin seems to be a perfect addition to any nutritional program. It makes sense to me that preventing or reducing inflammation is a key component to our overall health. The Mayo Clinic found that curcumin can decrease swelling and inflammation, has antioxidant properties, and research suggests that curcumin can prevent cancer, or at least slow the spread of cancer, and in many instances make chemotherapy more effective. It protects our healthy cells even from radiation. TotalWellness.com, where we help you to look good, feel good, and enjoy total wellness.
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11: Paranormal News, I'm George Henry. NASA has taken the next step to sending humans back to the moon, announcing the crew who will depart on Artemis 3 next year.
12: The NASA team, our contractors, and our partners will start stacking SLS this summer with the aim of beginning early wet dress testing before the end of the year.
11: NASA Administrator Jared Isaacman announced the crew for the mission on Tuesday, naming astronaut Randy Bresnik as commander, the European Space Agency's Luca Parmitano as pilot, and NASA's Frank Rubio and Andre Douglas as mission specialist. NASA's Flight Operations Director Norm Knight welcomed the crew.
13: Randy, Luca, Frank, and Andre, I am excited to welcome you as the next crew in the Artemis journey to successfully return to the moon, this time to stay.
11: The mission will test critical rendezvous and docking procedures between NASA's Orion spacecraft and lunar landers being developed by SpaceX and Blue Origin to pave the way for future lunar landing missions, beginning with Artemis 4. Hear Paranormal News every hour on Into the Paranormal.

0: author of Touched by the Presence, from Blondie's Bowery and Rock and Roll to Magic in the Occult. We're with Gary Lockman tonight on Into the Paranormal. I'm Jeremy Scott. His website, gary-lockman.com. That's L-A-C-H-M-A-N. We've got links up at paranormalradio.com. You can go there, check out all the information under the show section of our website. Founding member of the rock and roll band Blondie, was inducted into the Rock and Roll Hall of Fame in 2006. Also had a solo career under a different name, right, Gary?
1: Oh, yeah. I was, well, back in the rock and roll days, I was Gary Valentine. So I played in Blondie under that. Then I had a band called The Know. K-N-O-W, in Los Angeles and in New York. We were a bi-coastal band in the 78, 79 into 80. I put out a solo 45, just as Gary Valentine, a song called The First One, which actually, at the time, I mean, this is way back when, you know, they had these kind of new wave charts, you know, so setting it apart from the mainstream sorts of things. But, then later The Know, we put out a 45, but we didn't get a album contract. And the name came from my interest in Gnosticism, which is this ancient kind of heretical Christian sort of teaching that views Orthodox Christianity as over literal interpretation of sort of Christ's teaching and life and all that, and interprets it in a symbolic way, but they're called Gnostics from the Greek word gnosis, which is G-N-O-S-I-S, and that's a Greek word for knowledge, but it's not the kind of knowledge you get from book learning or from study or from experiment or observation. It's the kind of knowledge that's a sort of experience. Sort of like a paranormal experience. It's a kind of insight into things that hits you immediately. It's not something you arrive at through reflection. It's something that hits you. And people like the psychologist Jung I mentioned earlier, he was interested in this sort of thing, and he tried to interpret it in terms of his own psychology. But yes, yeah, I did that. And then after The Know, we didn't get a deal. I kind of got tired of playing, and I was actually reading longer time. And I say in the book, I got too smart for rock and roll. I just was reading too much. But at that point, the last person I played with was Ziggy Pop. I mentioned earlier, the Blondie, we opened for Iggy on our first North American tour in 1977. And then 1981, a friend of mine who was in a band called The Mumps, a very, very good guitarist named Rob Dupre, he had been playing with Iggy for a while, and they lost Ivan Crowell, was one of the guitarists who had played with Patti Smith, and he actually played with Debbie in the very, very early days. He jumped ship just before they were going to go on tour. So Rob asked me if I wanted to, come on board, and sure, who wouldn't want to play with Iggy? It was fantastic. So that was like the Sex, Drugs, and Rock and Roll tour, there are many stories from that, and one of the
0: involving sex, drugs, and rock and roll.
1: Well, certainly involving rock and roll. I'll let people. I wrote an earlier memoir called New York Rocker: My Life in the Blank Generation, and that came out in 2002. And that one has that's just about my life in music at that time. So yeah, that has the sex, drugs, and rock and roll story. But I tell a great many of the stories again, or you know, in a different way, or whatever, in the new book. But what I was going to say, the big story playing with Iggy was that we opened for the Rolling Stones, in the Silver Dome, in Detroit, and it was Rolling Stones, Santana, and Iggy Pop, and the audience they were not there to see Iggy Pop. And they threw everything they could at us. Bill Graham, who was the famous rock entrepreneur back in the day, he did the Fillmore Easts and Wests and all that kind of stuff. He was the guy, you know, doing that show, and he had somebody go out and pick everything up, you know, and then he got on the loudspeaker and announced there was like 50 Bic pens or whatever, or, you know, 25 Bic lighters or whatever it is. It was just, but they pelted everything at us. But oh, that was great. I mean, we did two tours. We did, and one of those tours, actually, Glenn Burke, the drummer, old friend, Blondie drummer, passed away recently. He was on board. So, And Carlos Alomar, who was David Bowie's guitarist, he was on tour as well. So it was kind of like the super band. And no, we had fantastic times. I met Allen Ginsberg, the beat poet, on one of these shows, and people like that. But then again, that's all in the book.
0: Many of your life experiences and also your beliefs that you've gathered throughout the years, have they played a part in some of the songs that you've written and in the lyrics?
1: Well, I mean, yes. Well, Presence Dear is about that. So was it destiny? I don't know yet. Could it be by chance? Could this be kismet? Something in my consciousness told me you'd appear, and now I'm always touched by your presence, dear. And so it's, lyrical like that. And when I had my own band, yes, but no one knows those songs. That's there you go. People at the time, when we were playing, and there was, I put out a couple CDs later on with a collection of like demos and.
0: What's the name of one of your favorites?
1: Funnily enough, there was a song we did with the band called The No called Amor Fati, which means love of fate. And many years later, I tell this story in the book about I was playing with Blondie again in the late 90s when they were sort of began their comeback. So I recorded that song with them, and I'm playing guitar on it and all that. But the lyrics are all sort of based from the phrase Amor Fati comes from, the philosopher Friedrich Nietzsche. And it means love of fate. And this was, sort of his philosophy of life and the way in which you accept. You accept your fate, and instead of like fighting against it, or instead of complaining that life isn't going out of its way to make you happy, the lyrics are simple. They're not even saying anything like that, but that's the spirit of the song, and that was kind of like the signature song for my band. And so it didn't make it. It's a long, long story. Talk about fate and destiny. There's so many kind of repetitions in my experience playing with Blondie.
0: Got to pause with Gary Lachman. We'll be right back.
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0: I'm Jeremy Scott, somewhere between the paranormal and the abnormal. Our guest tonight, Gary Lachman, founding member of the rock band Blondie, played under Gary Valentine with The No, has researched consciousness, magic, and the occult over the past 30-plus years, author of Touched by the Presence, from Blondie's Bowery and Rock and Roll to Magic and the Occult, and he's our guest. Gary, please continue what you were saying.
1: Yeah, I was just going to tell that story. So this song, we recorded it in 1997 at the Hit Factory in New York, and I'm on guitar and bass, and I do some backup vocal and some other stuff. It's Clem on drums, Jimmy Destry keyboard, he produced, and Debbie singing, and Chris didn't come to the session. And it was originally supposed to be on that I forget what it was called, their comeback album, it was their return. It was like the first album they made it, whatever many years, and it, but it didn't make it. But it's on YouTube, actually. So it's a Phantom Blondie track that's on YouTube, that's still up. So it's got a kind of, what do you want to call it, undercover, a kind of underground presence, as it were, among people who know about it. And I haven't read this, but apparently Clem, he's pretty much everybody in Blondie's done a memoir. I've done two, but Debbie's done one, Chris has done one. Clem did one, and it came out recently. And I haven't read it, but someone told me that he tells the story of the song that should have been on that album, and he wanted it to be, but I don't know the whole story, but whatever, others decided that they didn't want it to be. And so I have to go and get a copy and see what he said about it. So I'm glad that he did tell that story, but it's what I'm gonna say, it's a good song, and I play some very good guitar on it, and it's on YouTube, so you could look it up. And there's a version by my own band, originally that was one of the demos. I mean, we had a song called In the Know, which was again about, you know, knowledge being, you know, the most important thing, you know. And it was also a kind of tongue-in-cheek reference to myself, because one of the lines is, knowledge is a funny thing, and sometimes I laugh of its gifts. To thee I sing, I would give up everything to be in the know, which I did, actually. I gave up, you know, staying, or, you know, trying to stay, whatever, with a successful band, and went off to blaze my own trail, as it were. And also be in the know, in the sense of this gnosis, this kind of immediate knowledge that I was talking about earlier. So, I mean, it's in there, but I think the thing is with that kind of medium, songwriting, it's very, very easy to pass the, what I call the pretension barrier. And then it starts to sound all a bit too, a bit too earnest. And for myself, once I couldn't write songs anymore, I didn't really want to play anymore. And that was the thing that happened. I mean, I just somehow just couldn't. What I wanted to do, I couldn't do in that media. And I talk about this in the book. And so that would have been the early 80s. That's when I played with Iggy. I just was a hired gun, as it were. It was kind of like the Wild Bunch. And I was just a guitarist. So I didn't. He would have liked. We talked about writing songs, but I'm sure I disappointed him, because I just didn't have it in me anymore to do that. And what I wanted to do was do what I've been doing now, writing books, but it took me a very, very long time to learn how to do that. When I wrote songs, they just came out, which is, the lyric poet and his muse inspiring. And if a song didn't come out in 5 minutes, it didn't come out. You know, I would have a bit or a piece or that something, but the songs would come out pretty much 5 minutes, bang, they would just, everything would come out one after the, you know, one chord would follow the other. But learning how to write something, you know, prose, like a book or article, it took me quite some time to do that.
0: So after music, you went to college, you got a degree in philosophy, and now you've been writing on these sorts of topics that we've been discussing tonight for over 30 years.
1: Yeah. Well, just about. I mean, I lived off my royalties for a while. I traveled, but then at a certain point, you know, they don't go on forever. And unless you're, you know, generating more revenue. So I had to go into the real world, and I took a variety of, you know, kind of retail jobs. One was at at the time, a very well-known metaphysical bookshop, a place called the Bodhi Tree, that the actress Shirley MacLaine, I don't know if that name rings a bell to anyone.
0: Sure.
1: She got into past lives, as you mentioned earlier, and auras and crystals and things of that sort. And this Bodhi Tree bookshop, it was a place that sold all that kind of stuff. And she went there. She wrote about it in her book, and then I think there's a scene in, or she talks about it in the TV miniseries that she did in the 80s, and suddenly it became a very, very popular place. So I started working there around, this would have been in 1987. But at the same time, I was doing a degree in philosophy. That was my career change after like living up my royalties for a couple of years. And I said, well, I have to go back to the real world. And a friend said, well, look, you read all these books. Why don't you come back to university? Because I had dropped out, I dropped out about 10 years earlier when I left, when I left Jersey and moved over to New York in around 1974, just en route to joining Blondie. And so I thought, okay, let's see what happens. So I went to, California State University, Los Angeles, and I wound up majoring in philosophy. And funnily enough, one of my professors, he was in town past couple of days. I saw him yesterday. And he couldn't believe it. I said, you used to play in a rock band? You used to do this? You want to study philosophy? They sounded incomprehensible, but I was very serious about it. I want to understand these things. I'm interested in the deep questions of, human existence and all that kind of stuff, which, we're never on the tests, but but that was my motivation for, studying it. And turned out I had a knack for it. So I thought I was going to teach it. But I got the degree, but I got involved with someone at the shop, at the bookshop, and I wound up staying in LA. But then I tried to find various different places in academia. But I really, really, really wanted to write. And I started to write articles and book reviews and things of that sort. But I was just doing it on the side. And the last sort of real life job I have is working as a science writer for the UCLA, University of California, Los Angeles. And I shouldn't have had the job because I had no background in science, but I'd written some articles about pop science, like chaos theory, which was very popular at the time, and book reviews about that sort of stuff. And they were looking for somebody who could translate, unreadable scientific jargon into something they could sell to the alumni and foundations asking for money. And I didn't want to work at all because I had got a out of the blue royalty check, and I was living off that for a while again. But my wife at the time wasn't happy with that, and she insisted I apply. So I had this plan of applying for jobs I knew I wouldn't get. So that was why I applied for this job. I said, well, I'll never get the science writer job because I have no background in science. But they, bang, when do you want to start? So I got, I got the five-figure salary. I got the parking lot. I got the parking space. I got the secretary and all that. And I should have been happy, But I tell the sad story one day walking across the campus when it suddenly struck me that I wasn't happy. And no matter what I did, I wasn't going to be. And everything fell apart. The marriage fell apart. I lost a job. I went down the tubes. But out of that collapse, I was thrown across not only the United States, but the Atlantic and landed here. And that was 96. And I've been here ever since. Like, it was 40. It was midlife crisis. I was 40, just turned 40. And it was sink or swim. I'm either going to make a living now as a writer or not. And so that was my table. I just tapped on a knock on wood. I have.
0: Gary, I could ask you a million more questions, but then we would just run out of time. So I just want to thank you for coming on with us. I've really enjoyed the conversation. Tell us about your latest book and about how the audience can contact you and find some of the other stuff that you've done over the years.
1: Well, as you mentioned, I have a website. It's gary-lockman.com. And there you'll find information about my books. I have a blog there where I put up sort of my past articles of a variety of different individuals and topics and things of that sort. And I have an events page there where things I'll be doing online. I'm actually starting this month. I'm starting a 9-week course every Sundays on the work of a British writer I didn't mention him at all during this thing, but he's actually the reason why I wound up becoming a writer. It was a fellow named Colin Wilson, who died 2013. He was very, very popular in England and in the States in the 70s. He wrote widely on a variety of different occult and topics relating to consciousness and culture and things of that sort. And I'm doing a course on his ideas on how he went from existentialism, which is a very grim, austere, philosophy, to the occult. And if you go to my website, and I'm on Twitter or X, whatever it is, and Facebook, you can find me there and information about all these things.
0: Gary, thank you so much.
1: Absolutely my pleasure. Thank you.
0: My pleasure as well. Gary Lockman, friends, from the cold, dark depths of a secret dungeon somewhere deep in the remote Pacific Northwest. I'm off to see Disclosure Day, and I'll talk to you about it next week.
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4: 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The Mayo Clinic found that curcumin can decrease swelling and inflammation, has antioxidant properties, and research suggests that curcumin can prevent cancer, or at least slow the spread of cancer, and in many instances make chemotherapy more effective. It protects our healthy cells even from radiation. 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
6: Yeah. 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
5: Nice job.
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8: NBC News Radio, I'm Lisa Carton. President Trump says a peace deal with Iran could be signed soon after he canceled planned military strikes set for tonight, speaking from the Oval Office this afternoon.
9: We have a signed soon, and the documents are in pretty final shape, so we'll see. We'll see. Very good.
8: The president says the Strait of Hormuz will open up after the deal is signed, even though U.S. Central Command insisted earlier today the strait has remained open to all commercial ships. Millions are under the threat of severe weather. NOAA's Storm Prediction Center is upgrading the severe weather risk over Chicago and other parts of the Midwest. Strong thunderstorms were ongoing across parts of Nebraska, Iowa, Illinois, and Indiana early today, while additional thunderstorms are expected to redevelop and intensify across the region later in the day. This latest threat is part of an ongoing severe weather outbreak that knocked out power to hundreds of thousands Wednesday. Vice President J.D. Vance is referring Minnesota Governor Tim Walz and Attorney General Keith Ellison to the Justice Department for a criminal fraud investigation tied to state social services programs. The Minnesota Star Tribune reports the referral follows a Republican-led House Oversight Committee report alleging widespread fraud in federally funded programs.

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0: There are new details about yesterday's FBI raid of GKN Aerospace in Garden Grove, California. Mark Mayfield reports.
2: Federal prosecutors say the U.S. Environmental Protection Agency and the FBI were looking for documents connected to the storage and handling of toxic chemicals. Thousands of Orange County residents had to leave their homes for days during the Memorial Day weekend after a chemical storage tank started to leak. As it became overheated, officials feared it was close to exploding. Ultimately, a crack in the damaged tank relieved pressure and it did not explode.
0: Democrat Fiona Ma and Republican Gloria Romero will advance in the race for California's next lieutenant governor. Daniel Martin Dale has the latest.
3: Ma, the current state treasurer, has more than 19% of the vote. Romero, a former state senator, has 18% of the vote. She and Steve Hilton, the leading Republican candidate for governor, are unofficially running mates. There are about 90,000 votes separating Ma and Romero. Democratic candidate Josh Friday conceded on Wednesday after finishing in third place.
0: Federal forecasters say El Nino conditions have formed and could bring severe weather events with it. NOAA issued an El Nino advisory today and said it could be one of the strongest El Nino events in history. The conditions could lead to heavy rainfall and scorching temperatures, much like in 2024 when the worldwide average temperature record was broken. And the New York Knicks aren't the only thing that's hot in the Big Apple. The area is now under a heat advisory. Daria Albinger has details.
4: Temperatures across the tri-state area could cross the 90-degree mark today and tomorrow. Factor in the humidity, and it could feel like it's over 100 degrees. So the National Weather Service has issued a heat advisory through Friday evening. Avoid spending time outdoors, especially at the height of the heat this afternoon and tomorrow afternoon. Con Ed says it will have extra crews on standby in case a strain on the grid from everyone running the air conditioning causes outages.
0: And there are cooling places if you don't have AC. And remember, keep the pets inside and cool as well. Lisa Carton, NBC News Radio.
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7: 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Do you know where you are? 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
1: Who's that strange-looking man behind you?
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1: 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I can't keep him away. 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

0: including trivia contests and games, movie reviews, celebrity interviews, showbiz news, and classic radio shows. My co-host is the luminous Lisa Wolf, and in this hour, we'll present a 1950 classic radio episode of The Story of Dr. Kildare, starring Lou Ayres and Lionel Barrymore. But it's time now for Guess That TV Theme. Our moderator, Lisa Wolf Bacharach, will play themes from popular TV shows. And our listener contestant named Bruce and I will try to guess that TV theme. Right, Lisa?
1: That's right. We've got Bruce on the phone right now from Milwaukee. Hi, Bruce.
2: Hello. How are you guys?
1: So great. Glad you called in from Milwaukee. You're just a, I don't know, hop, skip, and a jump away from us here.
0: Bruce, are you listening on WTMJ or a different station?
2: I am actually listening on AM 560 out of Chicago.
1: Oh, there you go.
0: AM 560. All right. Well, good to have you on the show, Bruce. You'll probably win this game because I'm not very good at these TV themes.
1: Well, I'm counting on that, Bruce. I'm going to send you a little mental telepathy. I'm on your team for sure. We've got six different TV theme songs. And when you know the answer, just shout it out and we'll see how it goes.
0: All right.
1: All right. Here's the first one.
0: MASH.
2: MASH.
1: It is MASH. You are both correct. Mobile Army Surgical Hospital. This was on CBS from 72 to 83. The name of this song is what? Either you know?
0: No.
2: Suicide is Painless.
1: That's exactly right. That is the theme song.
0: I think we should each get one for that.
1: I think so, too. So. And this TV series is one of the highest rated in the show in TV history.
0: Yeah.
1: A really highly
0: rated
1: show.
0: And I can hear them saying, like, suicide is painless.
1: Well, it's an instrumental only version,
0: right?
1: You could make up those words if you'd like to.
0: Good job, Bruce. All right.
2: If you actually watch the original movie, they actually sing the song as it was.
0: Oh,
1: that's true,
0: right,
1: but not here. But that's true. That's probably how you heard those in your brain.
0: Could be.
1: All right. This next show.
0: At least she admitted I had a brain.
1: That's true. It's just very small. This next show debuted in 1989.
0: Simpsons.
1: That is right. That is
2: Look on the draw.
1: That is right. It is the longest running American sitcom and the longest running American scripted primetime TV series, both in terms of seasons and numbers of episodes. Crazy. There's a feature length Simpsons movie. In 2007, there's a sequel in development. So, a lot of Simpsons going on.
0: Wow. Started on skits on, what was her name?
2: Tracy Ullman.
0: Yeah, that's
1: Tracy
0: right.
1: Tracy Ullman Show.
0: Yeah,
1: right.
0: Started as skits on there and then spun out and has
1: and
0: been
1: look at that.
0: Super successful.
1: All right, this next one is for you, Bruce. It's a sitcom that began in 1966.
3: Here we come.
2: The Monkees.
1: The Monkees. That is exactly right. I really meant it for both of you. I just wanted Bruce to get it. That is exactly right. It first aired on NBC, 66 to 68. And, of course, that's the Monkees.
0: You know,
1: trying to make a name for themselves in rock and roll.
0: Bruce, did you know, for a time when the Monkees TV show was on, they were outselling the Beatles.
1: Heard that.
0: Yeah, outselling the Beatles because the TV show was so popular. I wasn't a huge fan of the TV show. Were you, Bruce? Did you watch the show at all?
2: I did watch it. I think it was actually, it was interesting because it was more like comical than it was actually musical. So I guess maybe that was the why it attracted more people, maybe.
0: Yeah, and didn't they have like a monkey mobile and everything? Like a They had a car, made by George Barris, who did the Batmobile and all those other cars. But anyway, it was they weren't a band. It was the producers of the show got these musicians, put them all together, called them the Monkees, and then they started putting out albums and stuff.
1: Super, well, they turned into
0: very
1: a
0: interesting
1: rock and roll band.
0: Yeah,
1: right.
2: And they are actually doing a tour here with two of the surviving members of the band. They're doing one last tour here, and they're coming to Milwaukee, I believe.
1: Wow, really?
0: Wow. Very cool. I would see them. I would see the Monkees.
1: That'd be a lot of fun. All right. A bunch of old fogies, right? That remember
0: okay.
1: them from the TV
0: all
1: show.
0: Right.
1: All right. This next.
0: Are we shouting this out, or is it?
1: Yeah, we're just
0: okay,
1: shouting,
0: we're
1: shouting
0: it out. All right.
1: This next.
0: She changes it in midstream.
1: This next TV series began in 1977.
0: Three's Company.
1: Yes.
0: Come on, knock on our door.
1: That's right. It aired for 8 seasons, and it's based on a British sitcom called Man About the House. We've got, you remember who starred in this?
0: John Ritter.
1: Yes.
0: Do you know
1: Bruce?
2: Joyce DeWitt?
1: Yep.
2: No.
1: Yeah. Yes. And who played Chrissy most of the time, anyways?
0: What's her name? Who was Chrissy again?
2: Yeah, there was three different people, I think.
1: Wasn't there? It started as the original was Suzanne Summers.
0: Oh, right.
1: She was
0: Suzanne
1: the original
0: Summers.
1: Chrissy Snow.
0: Yeah.
1: Yeah.
0: Wow.
1: It's a lot of fun.
0: And then for a while, wasn't there was Mr. Roper.
1: Mr. Roper
0: that,
1: was.
0: What was his name? I don't know. Don Knotts was on there for a while.
1: He was on there
0: too.
1: For a while, too, but not the original.
0: Yeah,
1: though.
0: I can't remember.
1: All right. Well, we've got that one.
0: Wow.
1: All right.
0: We're doing pretty good.
1: Yeah, no, it's a lot of fun. It brings back a lot of memories.
0: We're doing pretty good.
1: This next one began in 63.
4: It's a beautiful day.
0: Mr. Rogers.
4: Neighborhood. A beautiful day.
1: Mr. Rogers' neighborhood.
4: Would you be
1: that is exactly
0: wow.
1: right.
0: Wow, I took my Prevagen, Bruce.
1: Oh, my gosh. Created and hosted by Fred Rogers, originated in 63, and later debuted in 66 as Mr. Rogers' Neighborhood. Aired until 2001. I don't know if you saw the documentary at all.
0: No, I did
1: Very
0: not.
1: Very interesting.
0: Mm-mm.
1: I always
0: thought it was interesting that he'd walk into the house
1: Change
0: and then
1: shoes.
0: he would put on a sweater. Maybe he didn't. Maybe
1: yeah, he took off his jacket.
0: He kept it cool in the house, I guess. He needed a sweater to walk around the house.
1: It's just a casual look, you know.
0: I mean, I don't wear a sweater around the house. But I
1: really don't want to know. Let's just
0: Bruce,
1: stop right
0: do you
1: there.
0: Walk around with a sweater? In your house, or
2: not too often.
0: Yeah. And do you wear like gym shoes around the house, like Mr. Rogers?
2: No, when I come in the house, there's generally no shoes on at all.
0: There you go, no shoes. My house too.
1: but how memorable was that scene where he takes off his coat, puts on a sweater, changes shoes? That's Mr. Rogers. He's iconic for that. So
0: I mean, it I was know. A.
2: It's kind of like when Norm walked in on Cheers. It was the same. He had to have that same, you know, mentality when he walked in. You had to see the same thing every time you walked
0: in.
1: Yep. It's true.
0: Mm-hmm.
1: All right. Last one, you guys.
0: All right.
1: This began in 1987.
0: Full House?
1: Yes.
0: Yeah. Wow.
1: That's absolutely right.
0: Bruce, I'm on a roll.
2: You're like butter. You're on a roll.
1: So this began airing in 87 till 95, 8 seasons. And then a sequel series, Fuller House, premiered on Netflix in 2016. And then they had a fifth and final season of that concluded in 2020.
0: Wow, what do I win? What do I win?
1: You win nothing, but Bruce is the big winner here because he's a good sport and he called in and he was the right caller.
0: Yeah. You're going to win a 5-CD set of the Twilight Zone radio dramas. All right, Bruce?
2: Well, thank you very much. And I enjoy your program each and every Saturday night.
0: Thanks,
1: that's
0: buddy.
1: Nice. Thank
0: great
1: you.
0: Having
1: it's
0: you.
1: Good to hear from you out in Milwaukee.
0: Yeah, great having you on the show, buddy. All right, we'll talk soon, and when we come back, it's the story of Dr. Kildare, so stay with us.
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0: Right now, it is time for the story of Dr. Kildare. My mom, as a little girl, and her brothers used to play Dr. Kildare. They'd listen to it on the radio, and then they would play together. You know, one was a patient, one was Dr. Kildare, and they loved it as a kid, and she just grew up loving this show. Of course, it was a big television show as well. So we have a broadcast, and this is called the Carolyn Shelley Case, April 12, 1950, Lou Ayres and Lionel Barrymore star. Here's part one now of The Story of Dr. Kildare.
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12: Whatsoever house I enter, there will I go for the benefit of the sick. Whatsoever things I see or hear concerning the life of men, I will keep silence thereon, counting such things to be held as sacred trusts. I will exercise my art solely for the cure of my patients.
11: The Story of Dr. Kildare, starring Lou Ayres and Lionel Barrymore. Metro-Goldwyn-Mayer brought you those famous motion pictures. Now this exciting, heartwarming series is heard on radio. In just a moment, The Story of Dr. Kildare. Now, the story of Dr. Kildare, starring Lou Ayres as Dr. Kildare and Lionel Barrymore as Dr. Gillespie.
12: Blair General Hospital, one of the great citadels of American medicine. A clump of gray-white buildings planted deep in the heart of New York, the nerve center of medical progress, where great minds and skilled hands wage man's everlasting battle against death and disease. Blair General Hospital, where life begins, where life ends, where life goes on.
13: Psst, Dr. Kildare.
14: Hmm? Oh, hello, Millie.
13: Shh.
14: Why the shh? What's up?
13: Could I speak to you a moment, Dr. Kildare?
14: Well, of course.
13: Come in the reception room. No one will see us.
14: Why, Millie, how clandestine of you.
13: Dr. Kildare, my motives are completely above board.
14: Are you sure? What's your problem, Millie?
13: Well, it's Dr. Gillespie.
14: Now what?
13: I think his mind is going.
14: What?
13: Well, he's a little past the age when he could be falling in love, isn't he?
14: Not as long as he can open his eyes, he isn't. Why?
13: Well, I just happened to pass by, and I heard him calling a florist this afternoon, and I couldn't help overhearing what he was saying.
14: Millie, you should never eavesdrop on conversations that don't concern you. I told you you were seeing too much of Nosy Parker. Whatever Dr. Gillespie was doing was none of the business of the nurses or the staff of Blair General. What was he doing?
13: Yeah, well, he told the florist he wanted some sweet peas for a charming young lady. Those were his own words. Charming young lady, he said.
14: Sweet peas. Living dangerously, isn't he?
13: And furthermore, he told me to cancel all his afternoon appointments at the hospital because he had a very important house call to make. Now, what do you make of that?
14: I don't know what to make of it, but the thought of Dr. Gillespie sneaking off to date a young lady completely fascinates me. I think I'll stop by his office and see what I can find out.

0: Hilde, why are you hanging around my office? I've got some thinking to do, and you're interfering with it.
1: What are you doing this afternoon?
0: I'm working. What I do every afternoon.
2: Got on your best suit, haven't you?
0: Well, what the heck business is it of yours if I have?
2: Fresh haircut, too.
0: I get a fresh haircut every week. Go tend to your patients and never mind me.
2: Oh, none of my patients need me this afternoon. Thought I might persuade you to go out someplace with me.
0: I'm busy this afternoon.
2: Oh. Professionally or otherwise?
0: Why, Jimmy Kildare, you think I am leading a double life?
2: Oh, no, no.
0: Ah, come on now. Sure you do. You know you do.
2: No, it's just that, well, seeing you all spruced up like you are, and seeing that glint in your eye and putting two and two together, well, I...
0: Well, I guess you got me dead to rights, Jimmy. There's nothing for me to do but confess. There is a woman in my life.
2: Ah, attractive?
0: Devilishly attractive.
2: Brunette or blonde?
0: Redhead.
2: Well, we are living dangerously.
0: Care to come along and meet her?
2: Oh, I certainly would.
0: Okay. Put on your best suit and get a fresh haircut and meet me downstairs.
2: Now, wait a minute. I don't do that for my own dates.
0: Ah, you don't know how to live, Jimmy. In my day, we really knew how to make a lady feel important and sought after. If you want to come with me, you'll have to do as I do.
2: Well, it sounds pretty silly, but I'll do it. I'll meet you downstairs in an hour.
3: Oh, good afternoon, Dr. Gillespie.
0: Good afternoon, Miss Henderson. This is my friend, Dr. Kildare.
2: Oh, I'm so happy to meet you, Miss Henderson. Mm. Dr. Gillespie has told me so much about
3: you. Come in. Just what did Dr. Gillespie tell you about me?
0: Well, I realize you're a little early.
3: What did Dr. Gillespie tell you about me, Dr. Kildare?
2: Well, not very much, but enough to give me the idea.
0: Hey, is Caroline ready for us, Miss Henderson?
3: Really? I'm not deaf, Dr. Gillespie.
0: Yeah, that is the whole trouble.
3: Yes, Carolyn's expecting you. You can go right in.
0: This way, Jimmy.
4: Come in.
0: Hello, Carolyn.
4: Why, hello, Dr. Gillespie. Thanks for the flowers. They came a little while ago.
2: Well, I'll be hanged.
0: Sometimes I wish you were. This is my friend, Dr. Kildare. Jimmy, this is Carolyn Shelley.
2: Hello, Carolyn.
4: I'm very happy to meet you.
0: I have been telling Dr. Kildare about you and me, Carolyn.
4: We're going to be married, you know, Dr. Kildare.
2: Really?
4: Yes, as soon as I'm 20.
0: Yeah, I met Carolyn when she was born, and it was love at first sight.
2: Well, I can certainly see why.
0: And so, every so often, I pay a visit.
2: What's that book you're reading, Carolyn?
4: It's Beauty and the Beast.
2: Oh, sort of, like you and Dr. Gillespie, isn't it?
0: Yeah, very funny. Very, very funny. Yes, yes, yes. Carolyn, how do you feel?
4: I'm pretty good, except I've got sort of a tummy ache. Miss Henderson said I ate too much candy yesterday.
0: You feel as if you had a temperature? Now, Carolyn, tell me if this... That hurts, does it? Carolyn, bend your right knee. That's it.
4: It hurts.
0: Kildare, take a look at these abdominal muscles, will you?
2: Mm-hmm. Oh, you're right, Doctor.
4: What's the matter?
0: Oh, don't worry, Carolyn. Don't you worry. We know just what to do for it. You take a nap now, and I'll be back to see you in a little later.
4: Yes, Dr. Gillespie. Mm.
2: You know, that's a chronic appendix. Better watch it.
0: Let's talk to Miss Henderson. Carolyn's parents are separated. I think Miss Henderson had better call them, if there's any change for the word.
3: I'm here in the sitting room, Dr. Gillespie. What did you say about Carolyn?
0: She has a chronic appendix. She may need an operation.
3: Oh, nonsense. She ate too much candy yesterday, and I told her while she was doing it that this would happen. All that child needs is a good dose of castor oil.
2: No, please, no castor oil. Not while she has symptoms of appendicitis.
3: It's an old-fashioned remedy, but it's always been a good one.
0: No, Miss Henderson, no. I definitely do not want her given castor oil. She's only to have very light foods. If the pains in her stomach continue or her temperature goes up, you call me immediately.
3: Oh.
0: Where's the girl's mother?
3: She's taken a group of models up to Boston for a fashion show.
0: Oh, I see. Well, if I don't hear from you before, I'll be back in the morning to see Carolyn again. Come on, Jenny.
2: Oh, nice to have met you, Miss Henderson.
0: Yes. We'll keep a close watch on her for a day or two. It's a darn shame about her parents. Her mother is a designer. Her father's a writer. Lives in Connecticut someplace or other. The two careers just got in the way of the marriage.
1: What's the mother's name?
0: Doreen Shelley.
1: Miss Henderson didn't look as though she had very much confidence in what you were saying.
0: I don't know.
1: I think we should try and locate Mrs. Shelley ourselves, just in case.
5: I mean, this is how real doctors are. They get involved in your life, you know, your marriage and all that kind of stuff. My doctor does all the time, too, you know. Right? Does yours?
6: I don't think that would be the case. No.
5: You know. Asking all kinds of personal questions about your marriage and your family life and stuff.
6: That's when they made house calls. So
5: my
6: they
5: doctor,
6: came to your house.
5: Yeah, that's true. I remember that. I remember doctors
6: coming to your house?
5: Yes.
6: Wow.
5: I mean, I go to my doctor and he's like, what's your name again? Carl. Oh, yeah. All right. I'll have my nurse come in and take your temperature.
6: Yeah, things are
5: a little different.
6: Changed just a little bit.
5: We'll be right back.
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5: 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And it's not just our schedule. We have articles by Lisa and by myself and by Carl Shadow. And Martin Grams is joining us to write articles starting in June. Mike Gastella says he's going to write an article, Lisa. He says he is. I mean, he's over there nodding. Yeah, yeah. We'll see. We'll see.
6: Well, that will be the big question. We'll let you know June 1st.
5: And then my crabby brother, Vince, he wrote about, he was like, what do you want? What should I write about? I said, just, you know what? Write about whatever you want to write about. Like, whatever is important to you. So he wrote about the Chicago Cubs in his first article. The second article, I'm going to just tease everyone. It's all about the Three Stooges. Lisa's are music-oriented, right?
6: Right. I have an article series called Lend Me Your Ears, and everything each month we'll highlight a particular song and talk about the history of that song.
5: Right. And I write about, like, you know, we play 20 or 30 or 40 classic radio shows, you know, every month. 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And the schedule is very detailed. 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
6: informed,
5: 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So it's not anything, and we don't sell people's names or anything like that. That is, we never do anything like that. It's very secure. It's just our own email list that you'll be on. All right, we're listening to the story of Dr. Kildare. This is from April 12, 1950, the Carolyn Shelley case. Here's the conclusion.
0: We're ready with your call to Boston, Dr. Kildare.
1: Thank you. Hello? Hello, is this Mrs. Shelley?
0: Yes, who is this?
1: Well, this is a Dr. Kildare at Blair General Hospital in New York.
0: Oh, yes? What is it, Dr. Kildare?
1: Just a routine call, Mrs. Shelley. I visited your daughter this afternoon with Dr. Gillespie. Oh. She has an upset stomach. May not be anything, but we wanted to be sure we could reach you.
0: Well, I think I'd better come back in the next plane. I'll be in around midnight.
1: Where can we reach Mr. Shelley?
0: Oh, well, you'll have to try the hotels in Greenwich, Connecticut. I don't know exactly where he's staying.
1: All right, Mrs. Shelley. We were worried because both of you were out of town.
0: I see. Well, Dr. Gillespie has always been a worrier. I'll check with you when I get in. Goodbye.
2: Did you get it?
1: Oh, yes.
2: I knew if I stepped out of here for a minute, the call would come through. What'd she say?
1: Said she'd take the next plane back. Said we could try and locate Mr. Shelley at the hotels in Greenwich. She didn't know where he was.
2: Miss Henderson hasn't called, so I guess Carolyn hasn't changed it.
1: Hello?
3: This is Nellie Henderson. Who is this?
1: This is Dr. Kildare.
3: Can you come over right away, Dr. Kildare? Something's happened to Carolyn. Something's happened to Carolyn.
1: Hello. Hello. Hung up.
2: Who was it?
1: Miss Henderson. She said something happened to Carolyn.
2: You better get over right away to see the child. I'll make arrangements for an emergency operation, and I want you to operate.
1: How can I? We don't have permission from either of the parents.
2: I'll try and reach the father by telephone. You take the ambulance and get Carolyn over here.
4: She had a seizure of pains at her waist. It wasn't anywhere near her appendix. It was at her waist. I gave her a dose of castor oil.
1: You were specifically told not to give her castor oil. How dare you take it upon yourself to ignore a doctor's orders like that?
4: But I didn't think it was her appendix. A little while ago, she broke out in a rash and her temperature went up. Oh, here's her room.
1: All right, bring out some towels and cold water for me. Bring some ice cubes.
4: Yes, Dr. Kildare.
1: Hello, Carolyn. How do you feel?
7: I can't move.
1: I know. Well, that's all right. Now, you just lie still and let me look at you.
7: Where's Dr. Gillespie?
1: Oh, he's waiting for you at the hospital. He wants you to come over there and be close by him. Now, won't that be nice?
7: I'm afraid of the hospital. That's where people go to die.
1: Oh, who told you that?
7: Miss Henderson.
1: Oh, Miss Henderson hasn't been in a hospital in recent years, or she'd know that that's where people go to live. Honey, in that hospital, you're going to be like a fairy princess. Dr. Gillespie and I'll fight each other to the death to see who's going to be your Prince Charming.
7: I'm so sleepy. So sleepy.
4: Here are the towels and the ice, Doctor.
1: All right. You help me pack this ice on the side.
4: Yes, Doctor. Yeah.
1: There. Now keep putting the wet towels on her head. She mustn't go to sleep. Do you understand? She must not go to sleep.
4: Yes, Dr. Kildare.
1: Where's the telephone?
4: In the hall.
1: I'll be right back.

0: Blair General Hospital.
1: Dr. Gillespie, please.
0: Oh, I'll put him right on, Dr. Kildare.
2: Hello?
1: Oh, Dr. Gillespie, I think her appendix is ruptured.
2: I was afraid of that.
1: Yeah, she has a rash. It could be scarlet fever, or it could be the results of peritonitis. I don't know. We're going to have to operate immediately. You've been able to reach the girl's father.
2: I located this hotel, but he was out. He'll call as soon as he comes in.
1: How about Mrs. Shelley?
2: I left word at the airport for her to phone as soon as she lands.
1: Well, then I'll get Carolyn right over there. And if you know any prayers, you'd better start saying them.
3: Dr. Gillespie.
2: Doreen, I have the papers right here for you to sign.
3: Yes, of course. Is she all right?
2: Well, we won't know for a while. That's right. Here, you sign your name right there on the bottom line.
3: There. Oh. Did you reach Jack?
2: Yeah, he's on his way down.
3: Oh, it'll break Jack's heart if anything happens to Carolyn.
2: Well, Kildare's the finest young surgeon I know. Carolyn's in good hands. You heard from Jack recently?
3: Not too recently, no.
2: Ah, see now. How old were you when you two got married?
3: Well, you remember, I was 16.
2: Ah.
3: Jack was just past 18. Everyone said we weren't old enough, but we both were so sure, and we managed to talk our parents into letting us get married.
2: Yeah, too bad it hasn't worked out better.
3: Oh, it worked out for a while. And then Jack's stories weren't selling, and I became a model, and then a fashion designer. And Jack got sensitive about me paying the bills for a while. I don't see what it matters who pays the bills if two people love each other.
0: Jack Shelley's on his way up, Dr. Gillespie.
2: Oh, thank you.
3: Oh, I'm so glad.
2: We can go up to the reception room, wait there.
4: Dr. Gillespie, how is... Doreen.
3: Jack.
4: How is Carolyn?
3: She's going to be operated on right away. We won't know until then.
2: Come on, we'll go upstairs and wait.
1: Scalpel. Sponge. Hemostat. Tie. Scalpel.
3: What seems like they've been in there so long?
2: Now, don't worry. Carolyn couldn't be in better hands.
4: Oh, you feel so helpless, don't you?
2: She was crying for you when she first arrived here, Jack. She seemed disturbed because you hadn't been home. She kept asking when you were coming.
4: Things like this are rough on kids, I know.
2: Yeah.
4: But Doreen and I thought if we were going to separate, well, it would be easier on her now than when she's older.
2: I was very disappointed when you two broke up. Somehow I thought you were going to make a success of your marriage. I don't think I ever saw two youngsters any more in love.
4: Well, we used to have a lot in common. We don't have anything in common anymore.
2: You have a child in common. You have all the plans and dreams you started out with. You have a future in common. If you only had the sense to hold on to it.
4: Doreen doesn't need me anymore.
2: I think she does.
3: You're right, Dr. Gillespie. I do.
4: Well, the truth of the matter is that things haven't been working too well for me, and, well, I'm not going to have my wife supporting me.
2: Bob, all the stubborn, selfish, stiff-necked attitude. Jack, I thought you had more common sense. Marriage is a partnership, isn't it? You help each other out in a partnership, don't you? Are you going to make your child unhappy, and your wife unhappy, and yourself unhappy just because you're too pig-headed to accept a little help?
4: Well, I have my pride.
2: Ah, pride. It's a doggone expensive luxury sometimes. It is, particularly when you buy it at the expense of love.
4: Well, I never thought about it like that.
2: Well, that's the way it looks to Doreen and Carolyn, and to me. Doesn't it, Doreen?
3: Oh, yes, it does, Jack. Yeah. Jack, that's exactly the way it looks to us.
1: Well, it's completed.
4: How is
3: she? All right?
1: The operation was a success.
3: Oh, thank you.
1: I can't tell you that she'll live, though. We won't know that for at least 3 days.
4: 3 days?
1: It'll take 3 days before the crisis will be over.
3: Can we see her?
1: Oh, she's under a sedative. You won't be able to talk to her.
3: Oh, but if I can just see her.
4: Yeah, me too.
1: All right, come with me.

0: Dr. Kildare.
1: Oh, it's you, Millie.
0: Yeah, come in the reception room where we won't be heard.
1: You know, Millie, pretty soon people are going to start talking about us.
0: Dr. Gillespie's been at it again.
1: At what again?
0: I heard him on the telephone ordering flowers again. This time it was carnations.
1: Oh.
0: I couldn't hear who he was sending them to because he pushed the door shut. I almost caught my nose in it.
1: Mm. You know what I heard him ordering this morning?
0: What?
1: A set of Grimm's fairy tales.
0: He's the strangest man. Mm. Do you think he's in his second childhood?
1: Oh, I'm positive of it, Millie.
0: Yeah, I thought as much.
1: Well, now, if you'll excuse me, I want to have a word with him about a patient of ours.
2: Mm-hmm. I want one of those dolls that wets its pants. Can you send one, or can't you?
1: Why, Dr. Leonard Gillespie.
2: Kildare, get out of here. Go on, get out. Hello, hello. No, I don't want a doll I can give a permanent to. What would I want with a doll I could give a permanent to for? Look, I want a doll that wets its pants. It's for a little girl, and anyhow, it's none of your business. Look, I don't want to make a big production out of this. I want a doll for a little girl. Do you want to send it out for me, or shall I call some store that will?
1: One of the things I love about you is your supreme tact.
2: Oh, go on, sit on a scalpel.
1: Mm.
2: Does the kind that wets its pants get a permanent, too? Well, all right, I'll send out one of those. To Dr. Leonard Gillespie at Blair General Hospital. Thank you. Goodbye. Ah, Sprach. It used to be that you could just call up and order a doll, but not anymore in this age of miracles and science. So what are you doing up here eavesdropping? What do you want?
1: I just thought you might like to go up and see Carolyn with me.
2: I would. How is she?
1: Setting up today, making wonderful recovery.
2: Ah, well, let's go and see her. Her mother phoned a little while ago, and they're coming over, too. I'm anxious to see that family get back together again.
1: Yeah, so am I. But that's a little out of my line. That I can't accomplish with a scalpel.
2: Jimmy, my boy, when you've reached my age, you'll find you've accomplished something like that more times than you'd think possible. There's more kinds of heart trouble and more ways of healing it than you'd ever realize now. Come on, let's go and see the princess.

0: Why, good afternoon, Dr. Gillespie. Good afternoon, Dr. Kildare.
1: How are you, Carolyn?
2: How do you feel, young woman?
0: I feel fine. Dr. Gillespie, can a girl marry two men?
2: At once?
0: Mm-hmm.
2: Ooh, not without getting into an awful lot of trouble, no.
0: Oh, that's too bad. Because I thought I might marry both you and Dr. Kildare.
2: Oh, you did, Ed. You think he's prettier than I am, huh?
0: Well, I do think he's prettier,
2: mm-hmm.
0: but...
1: Out of the mouths of babes.
0: But I think you're smarter, Dr. Gillespie.
2: Out of the mouths of babes.
1: Come in.
0: Mommy! Daddy!
3: Hello, darling.
4: Well, how's my girl today?
0: I'm better.
4: When can she go home, Dr. Kildare?
1: A few days now.
4: There. Did you hear that, Carolyn?
3: Mm-hmm. We have a surprise for you, darling. Miss Henderson's gone for good. And Daddy's coming home to live with you and me.
0: Oh, Daddy. Oh, I love you so. I love you so.
4: Oh, baby. Just you wait till you see what we're going to do.
2: Come on, Kildare.
1: Kind of gets you to see people that happy, doesn't it?
2: Ah, nonsense. Now, don't go turning into a sentimentalist, Kildare.
1: Oh, your eyes were getting a little misty in there.
2: Fiddly-dee.
1: You look pretty close to tears to me.
2: Fo-fum-fi-fee.
1: Oh, your voice is all rough.
2: I am catching a cold.
1: You're a very inconsistent man.
2: I'm just not a sentimentalist.
5: That doll you ordered just arrived, Dr. Gillespie.
2: Oh? Well, take it in to Carolyn.
5: Well, yes, Dr. Gillespie.
1: You know, Dr. Gillespie, you're a big phony.
2: That is a very shrewd diagnosis, Kildare. A very shrewd diagnosis.

0: Dr. Kildare, do you know what Dr. Gillespie's doing now?
1: What's he doing now?
0: He's playing with dolls.
1: He is?
0: Uh-huh. He's in Carolyn's room. Go in and see for yourself.
1: Well, I will.
2: Go away.
1: Why? I'm the doctor on this case. What on earth are you doing?
2: I'm feeding this doll water. What does it look like I'm doing?
3: He's trying to get the doll to work. It won't work.
2: These dolls are phonies. Fakes. The darn thing broke. Confounded, I'm all wet.
1: Oh, could be, Dr. Gillespie. Could be.
3: Now let's give the doll a permanent.
1: Yes, I'd love to see you give a doll a permanent.
2: All right. Now you've had your fun. Now leave me alone.
1: Just as you say, Doctor. As a matter of fact, I'll promise you right here and now I won't bother you again. Until next week.
4: You have just heard the story of Dr. Kildare, starring Lou Ayres and Lionel Barrymore. This program was written by Gene Holloway and directed by William P. Russo. Original music was composed and conducted by Walter Schumann. Supporting cast included Lorene Tuttle, B. Benaderet, Marlene Ames, and Jack Edwards. Dick Joy speaking.

0: It sounds like a violin there, right?
1: Is definitely. Definitely.
0: Right?
1: Uh-huh. Yeah, you sound like a violin, too.
0: Do you think that was just someone standing by a microphone and just doing that?
1: I do.
0: Was that only a violin, or was there
1: other... I have to listen to it again. I wasn't focused on that.
0: All right. Well, I don't want you to go to sleep tonight until you figure that out.
1: Okay, so I'll see what I can do.
0: I want you to listen to a bunch of radio
1: violins.
0: Broadcasts of the story of Dr. Kildare. That was the Carolyn Shelley case. April 12th, 1950, with Lou Ayres and Lionel Barrymore starring. Hope you enjoyed that. Lisa and I want to tell you about a new website called 100radioshows.com. There's some fun stuff there, right, Lisa?
1: Right. Well, there's more than fun stuff. There's free stuff, too.
0: That's right.
1: 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It's not too late to enjoy Christmas shows.
0: No, of course not.
1: We've got comedies and detectives, dramas, mysteries, westerns. You name it, we've got it.
0: Right.
1: And we've got, like I said, the best of the best. 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
0: In our next hour, it's a classic radio episode of Command Performance, hosted by Marlena Dietrich from 1942. Going way back, Lisa, right. We had just entered the war. Very, very patriotic broadcast. And then Lisa Wolf Dillon is our lyricist for Learning the Lyrics, right, Lisa?
1: That's right. We're going to talk about songs that begin with the letter E. We're going to talk about the lyrics and see if you can identify those songs.
0: Elephant.
1: That might not be the title of the song. Keep trying.
0: All right, I will. All right, so that's all in our next hour here on Hollywood 360, so stick around.
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1: NBC News Radio, I'm Lisa Carton. President Trump says a peace deal with Iran could be signed soon after he canceled planned military strikes set for tonight. Speaking from the Oval Office this afternoon.
2: We have a signed soon, and the documents are in pretty final shape, so we'll see. We'll see. Very good.
1: The president says the Strait of Hormuz will open up after the deal is signed, even though U.S. Central Command insisted earlier today the strait has remained open to all commercial ships. Millions are under the threat of severe weather. NOAA's Storm Prediction Center is upgrading the severe weather risk over Chicago and other parts of the Midwest. Strong thunderstorms were ongoing across parts of Nebraska, Iowa, Illinois, and Indiana early today, while additional thunderstorms are expected to redevelop and intensify across the region later in the day. This latest threat is part of an ongoing severe weather outbreak that knocked out power to hundreds of thousands Wednesday. Vice President J.D. Vance is referring Minnesota Governor Tim Walz and Attorney General Keith Ellison to the Justice Department for a criminal fraud investigation tied to state social services programs. The Minnesota Star Tribune reports the referral follows a Republican-led House Oversight Committee report alleging widespread fraud in federally funded programs. The report also alleges whistleblower retaliation and calls for a broader review of Minnesota's social service system. Walz and Ellison deny wrongdoing, calling the allegations politically motivated. A baby teething toy sold on Amazon is under recall after reports of children choking on them. The Consumer Product Safety Commission said today that leaky pull-string teething toys violate federal toy rules. The agency warns the silicone strings can reach the back of a child's throat and get stuck. China-based Qilan Tech has received several reports of breathing distress and choking.

0: There are new details about yesterday's FBI raid of GKN Aerospace in Garden Grove, California. Mark Mayfield reports.
1: Federal prosecutors say the U.S. Environmental Protection Agency and the FBI were looking for documents connected to the storage and handling of toxic chemicals. Thousands of Orange County residents had to leave their homes for days during the Memorial Day weekend after a chemical storage tank started to leak. As it became overheated, officials feared it was close to exploding. Ultimately, a crack in the damaged tank relieved pressure and it did not explode.
0: Democrat Fiona Ma and Republican Gloria Romero will advance in the race for California's next lieutenant governor. Daniel Martindale has the latest.
2: Ma, the current state treasurer, has more than 19% of the vote. Romero, a former state senator, has 18% of the vote. She and Steve Hilton, the leading Republican candidate for governor, are unofficially running mates. There are about 90,000 votes separating Ma and Romero. Democratic candidate Josh Friday conceded on Wednesday after finishing in third place.
0: Federal forecasters say El Nino conditions have formed and could bring severe weather events with it. NOAA issued an El Nino advisory today and said it could be one of the strongest El Nino events in history. The conditions could lead to heavy rainfall and scorching temperatures, much like in 2024 when the worldwide average temperature record was broken. And the New York Knicks aren't the only thing that's hot in the Big Apple. The area is now under a heat advisory. Daria Albinger has details.
3: Temperatures across the tri-state area could cross the 90-degree mark today and tomorrow. Factor in the humidity, and it could feel like it's over 100 degrees. So the National Weather Service has issued a heat advisory through Friday evening. Avoid spending time outdoors, especially at the height of the heat this afternoon and tomorrow afternoon. Con Ed says it will have extra crews on standby in case a strain on the grid from everyone running the air conditioning causes outages.
0: And there are cooling places if you don't have AC. And remember, keep the pets inside and cool as well. Lisa Carton, NBC News Radio.
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9: 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I'm Carl Amari, and this is Hollywood 360, the radio show that presents all things entertainment, including trivia contests and games, movie reviews, celebrity interviews, showbiz news, and classic radio shows. My co-host is the captivating Lisa Wolf. In this hour, it's the adventures of Sherlock Holmes from 1948, but first it's Beat the Host. In order to beat the host, a Hollywood 360 listener contestant named Robert must correctly answer more trivia questions or true or false questions about Bob Seger than I. Lisa Wolf-Hall is our moderator. Lisa, please say hello to Robert.
10: Of course, we have Robert on.

0: the phone from Bloomingdale, Illinois. Hey, Robert.
1: Hey, Robert.
2: Hey, James. How you doing tonight?
1: Oh, he sounds smart.
2: I'm sorry. You love your show. You need, if I may make a suggestion,
0: yes.
2: Please put more Groucho and Jack Benny on.
1: Okay.
0: I will have to agree with you on both counts,
2: right.
0: Robert. So.
2: Yeah, we like Groucho here.
0: I do too.
1: Yeah.
2: All right, let's get it done here.
1: You know, he's, this is not going to be good, Lisa. He sounds way too smart.
0: He's got a helper back there, too.
1: Uh-oh, I'm in trouble.
0: Robert, we're going to start with you, true or false, all about Bob Seger. His song Night Moves was inspired by Bruce Springsteen. True or false?
2: I always have to say false.
1: I agree. I think it's false.
0: It's true.
1: Oh, man.
0: It's true. That's real. That's true.
1: I thought Bruce Springsteen wrote it, actually.
0: Not that I'm aware of.
1: All right.
0: Okay.
1: Mm-hmm.
0: Carl, Bob Seger was inducted into the Rock and Roll Hall of Fame in 2004.
1: True.
0: What do you think, Robert?
2: I would say true.
0: It is true.
1: All right.
0: All right, you guys are a good team here.
2: Thank you.
0: Robert, Cedarburg, Wisconsin declared November 17th, 2017, Bob Seger Day in the city.
2: I have to say false.
1: I'm going to say true.
0: It's false. It was Lincoln Park, Michigan, because he was born in Detroit.
1: Here's
0: Michigan.
1: For Robert. Here's for Carl.
0: I made up Wisconsin. But
2: well, my memory's not that good anyway, but yeah.
1: Prevagen. Yeah. Prevagen will fix that for you.
2: Right.
0: Carl, Bob Seger began performing in Detroit in 1961 with a three-piece band, The Crescendos.
1: I'll say that's false. You changed the name probably. It's probably not The Crescendos.
0: Do you know what a crescendo is?
1: Yeah, I do.
0: What is
1: it? It's a musical or it's like a...
0: It is musical, but not a kitschy. But that's fine.
1: You know, it's like
0: okay. That's fair enough. All right, Robert.
1: It's something musical.
0: It is musical. Robert, is he right?
2: I would have to say, starting out, I would have to say that's true.
0: Yeah, unfortunately, Carl got me on that one.
1: I changed the name. This is for Carl.
0: It's false. It wasn't the crescendos. It's the decibels.
1: Isn't like crescendo when something peaks to a crescendo?
0: It gets louder and louder. Like to crescendo. It increases in volume.
1: All right, so we're tied up, Robert.
0: Yeah.
1: We're tied up.
0: Robert, regarding his early musical inspirations, Seger stated that Buddy Holly, he was the first one that really got to me.
2: I would have to say true on that.
1: I'm going to say false.
0: Darn it.
1: Ah.
0: It's false. That was Little Richard was the one that
1: was. Here's for Robert. Here's for Carl.
0: Got. It was Little Richard.
1: I just took the lead.
0: Okay, here's the last
1: question.
0: I just took
1: the lead.
0: Carl. You ready?
1: Yes.
0: You listening?
1: Yes. All I'm right. Ruthless. I am, you know, I don't win enough of these, Robert.
0: He needs
1: and
0: this
1: it's,
0: for,
1: it's, you know, for
0: Robert,
1: my,
0: his
1: for my
0: ego
1: own
0: really
1: ego,
0: needs
1: yes,
0: it.
1: You know?
0: I mean, his ego really needs
1: I mean, you know,
0: a little extra.
1: I'm 5'7", so when you're 5'7", you need, you know.
0: You got to take it where you can get
1: you
0: it.
1: You got to take it whenever.
2: If he wins, I'll buy him a pizza. How's that?
0: Fair enough.
1: Ooh.
0: Uh-oh. Carl.
1: Yes?
0: 1987.
1: Or you can buy me platform shoes. Either
0: Let's
1: one,
0: go with
1: one
0: the pizza.
1: Of those. What do you think of that?
0: In 1987, Bob Seger recorded the song Shakedown for the soundtrack to the film Beverly Hills Cop 2, which earned him an Academy Award nomination.
1: I'd say that all of that sounds true. I'm going to say true on there.
2: That is true because I believe that's true because I heard that song on 80s on 8 one time.
0: So you are absolutely right. It is true. That is correct.
2: Yeah.
0: But I don't know, true or false, Carl beat you on this one.
1: Just by one.
0: Just by one.
1: But you know what? Robert is a great player,
0: I'm telling you. It was great.
1: You're a lot of fun to play the game with, Robert, so make sure you call back again, all right? I'm going to send you
0: And I want to say thank you to your helper in the room.
1: Yeah, I'm going to send you some fun CDs, all right, my friend?
2: Very good. Thank you very
1: Thanks,
2: much.
1: Thanks, buddy. Have a great night.
0: Bye-bye.
1: When we come back, thank you. When we come back, it's the adventures of Sherlock Holmes. Stick around.
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1: 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All right, time for Sherlock Holmes. This stars John Stanley and Alfred Shirley in The Adventure of the Empty House, April 11th, 1948. Here's part one.
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0: Tonight's story, The Adventure of the Empty House. Well, here we are, as usual, in Dr. Watson's hospitable study, all ready and waiting for our weekly treat. What's it to be tonight, Dr. Watson?
1: Well, tonight, I think I'll tell you how Holmes made an unexpected, and I may say, dramatic return after many years' absence. Yes, it was so dramatic, I came dash close to fainting.
0: Well, well.
1: You know, I've always said it's a good thing to absent yourself from time to time. Makes people appreciate you when you come back. That's what Holmes said the time he was missing for 3 years.
0: 3 years? Whew, that's a pretty long lapse of time.
1: Yes, it was, rather. Everyone thought he was dead. What a horrible time that was. I couldn't bear to live in our old lodgings in Baker Street. Associations and everything.
0: Yes.
1: It's funny how sentimental we all are underneath. I'd taken up my quarters in a more fashionable part of town and resumed my medical practice. It was after Holmes had succeeded in driving Professor Moriarty out of England. We all believed Holmes had sacrificed his life to rid society of that evil spirit.
0: That sounds terrifically exciting, Doctor. Won't you tell us how Holmes managed to put a finish to Moriarty?
1: What? Kill off Professor Moriarty before I've told you the rest of our adventures with him? Well, I should say not. Never catch me throwing away good material, but let's get down to cases.
0: Fair enough.
1: Very well. It was in the spring of the year 1894 when all of London, the fashionable world in particular, was dismayed by the death under most unusual circumstances of the Honorable Ronald Adair. That likable young gentleman was the second son of the Earl of Maynooth. He lived, together with his mother, the Countess of Maynooth, and his sister Hilda, at 427 Park Lane. The youth moved in the best society, but was very fond of cards, played continually.
0: Aha, piling up gambling debts he couldn't pay.
1: Well, as a matter of fact, it came out in evidence that he had actually won as much as £420 in one sitting at his club the week previous, from Godfrey Miller and Lord Balmoral, I believe it was. His partner was a certain Colonel Moran.
0: But then he must have been well ahead of the game.
1: Oh, quite. And yet it was to this easygoing, likable, I might even say lucky young aristocrat, that death came in a most strange and unexpected form on the night of the March the 30th. He returned from his club shortly after 10, his mother and sister having gone to the opera. The butler, Peters, swore that he heard him enter the front room on the second floor, generally used as his sitting room. The night being chilly, he had lit a fire, and as it showed a tendency to smoke, one of the front windows had been opened about 4 inches. Nothing further was heard from this sitting room until 11:30, the hour of the return of Lady Maynooth and her daughter. Peters testified that her ladyship seemed rather agitated.

0: Gracious, Hilda. I declare I'm chilled to the bone.
1: I'm sorry, Mama.
0: Oh, Peters, will you help me with my carriage boots?
2: Certainly, milady. You've returned so early. I trust the opera was not a disappointment.
1: Oh, no, indeed, Peters. It was heavenly. Only Mama can never bear to stay for the death scenes at the end.
0: So depressing, I always think.
1: Why, Mama, I've always thought Carmen was terribly gay. Just because he knifes her in the last scene doesn't
0: mean... No, I know. But so primitive, so brutal. And that bit in the gypsy camp, where Carmen keeps turning up the ace of spades, the card of death. I had the queerest foreboding during that scene, as though Ronnie needed me. Oh, dear, I do wish he wouldn't play whist so often. I'm sure it's not good for him. A boy his age should have other interests. I wish I could get that ace of spades out of my mind. I can't help feeling it means something.
1: Oh, nonsense, Mama. You've just given yourself another case of the fidgets. It's the English climate that's depressing you, that's all. One day of sunshine and you'll be as gay as a lark.
0: I'm sure I hope so. Oh, dear, listen to that wind. Fog and rain and fog. Peters, has Mr. Ronald come in yet?
2: Yes, milady, over an hour ago. He's upstairs in his sitting room.
0: Well, thank heaven for that. I think I'll just go up and say goodnight to him.
1: That's right, Mama. Make sure he isn't sitting in a draught.
0: Hilda, really? I declare I don't know what children are coming to nowadays. No respect for their parents.
1: Good night, darling.
0: And you're not to sit up till all hours, mind?
1: No, Mama.
0: Really, I don't know how young girls nowadays expect to keep their looks if they never go to bed. Oh, dear, that wind. It's so eerie. Ronnie, dear, it's Mother. Why, it's locked. The door's locked. Ronnie, are you all right? Ronnie!
1: Mother, what's the matter?
0: Ronnie, he's locked himself in. He doesn't answer. Peters, Hilda, oh, come quickly, I'm afraid.
1: Come here, Mother.
0: Oh, Ronnie! Why don't you answer?
2: No, don't worry, milady.
1: It's all right, Mother, he's probably fallen asleep.
0: Ronnie! Oh, Hilda, I'm frightened. Peters, can't you break the door down?
2: I can try, milady.
1: Here, let me help. Now then, both together.
2: There, milady. Fallen asleep at the desk.
0: But he looked so strange. Cards scattered everywhere, and look there. The ace of spades. There's blood on it. Blood dripping onto the carpet. Ronnie!
1: Peters, quick, help me, she's fainted.
2: Oh, dear.
1: Here, put her on the couch.
2: No, poor Lady Maynooth.
1: Oh, dear, Mother.
2: Shall I call the doctor, miss?
1: Oh, never mind, Mother, it's Ronnie we have to worry about. Maybe it's not too late. Oh, Ronnie. Oh, his head. How horrible.
2: Shot with a soft bullet. Better not look, miss. It's not nice.
1: Oh, Ronnie, darling, why did you do it?
2: He didn't, miss.
1: Oh, but Peters, he must have. The door was locked on the inside.
2: It's not suicide, Miss Hilda. It's murder. Mr. Ronnie couldn't have done it. There's no weapon anywhere in the room.

0: But look here, Dr. Watson. Ronald Adair was in the second story sitting room with the door locked on the inside.
1: Exactly, Mr. Harris. Furthermore, he was in the room alone.
0: Yes, but if someone else shot him, how is that possible?
1: That's what puzzled the authorities. No one could have climbed up to the open window without leaving traces of some sort. The outside wall was perfectly smooth, no ivy, no water pipes. Furthermore, there was a drop of over 20 feet from the window to the ground.
0: Well, then the murderer couldn't have been in the room with young Adair. He must have shot at him from the street below.
1: Remember, the window was open only 4 inches and the glass was not shattered.
0: That would be a pretty remarkable shot, Doctor.
1: Furthermore, Park Lane is not an unfrequented thoroughfare, and there is a cab stand within 50 yards of the house, and yet no one heard a shot.
0: Nice little problem.
1: Yes, exactly. Scotland Yard was at its wit's end. Our old friend, Inspector Lestrade, even went so far as to consult me in the matter, knowing how familiar I was with Holmes' methods of deduction. And so I promised to have a look at the facade of Lady Maynooth's house in Park Lane to see if anything suggested itself to me.
0: And did it?
1: Now, Mr. Harris, you're anticipating again.
0: I'm sorry.
1: Well, so it was. But around 6 o'clock that evening, I found myself at the Oxford Street end of Park Lane. A heterogeneous collection of loafers on the pavement, all staring up at a particular window, directed me to the house I had come to see.

0: Good evening, Constable.
1: Good evening, Dr. Watson, sir. I was told you might be dropping around for a look at the scene of crime.
0: Yes, nice little crowd you've collected here.
1: Yes, sir. Nothing like a good murder to bring him out of their house. And look at that old codger up there with the white whiskers. Pushing his way up to the front. But he ain't been out of doors for months. Looks fair dusty, he does.
0: Oh, you mean the bibliophile?
1: The what, sir?
0: Book lover. Notice the titles of the volumes under his arm. Say, let's have a look. Origin of Tree Worship. Sign Language of the Druids. Life in Early Crete. Evidently collects obscure volumes, either as a trade or a hobby.
1: Well, well, I never would have noticed. I'll hand it to you, Dr. Watson. You're almost as good with your deductions as Mr. Sherlock Holmes himself.
0: Elementary, my dear constable, elementary. Poor old fellow. He's got a bad cough. Lung condition, probably. Well, there doesn't seem to be anything much to discover. No possible way of scaling the front of the building from below. How about the roof? Could he have come across from another building?
1: No, sir. Inspector Lestrade looked into that first thing. Roof's all divided off with iron bars. Spikes on them. About as easy to break into as the Bank of England.
0: Well, may as well be getting on home. Yes, I dare say even Holmes couldn't solve this.
2: Here, look where you're going, you clumsy fool.
0: Oh, I say, I'm terribly sorry. I hope you're not hurt.
2: Who cares about me? It's my books that matter. Struck them right out of my hand. There they are, lying all over the road. Mud on their covers.
0: Oh, please, let me pick them up.
2: No, you don't, and don't you touch them. You've done enough damage already. Mercy on us. Such a mess. Nobody appreciates good books nowadays.
0: Well, at least let me apologize. I'm
2: oh,
0: really
2: go away, Dunner. Don't bother me. Can't you see I'm busy? Go home, can't you? You're new use standing around here.
0: Well, maybe he's right. Good night, Constable.
1: Good night, Doctor.
0: The Straw knows where to find me in case he wants me.
3: Is that a Hammond organ, Lisa?
4: If you say so, it is.
3: It sounded like it.
4: I mean, it sounded like it.
3: It was going to a crescendo.
4: It was going to.
3: It was heading towards
4: a crescendo.
3: A crescendo.
4: Okay.
3: How do you spell that? C-H?
4: No.
3: C-R?
4: C-R.
3: Okay. C-R. I'm not a very good speller.
4: I know.
3: I'm not a great speller. I'm good at math, though.
4: Are you?
3: But spelling has never been...
4: Oh, well, that's why you have me, to check. A little spell check and a little Lisa for grammar.
3: I don't know. I mean, spelling is not my thing.
4: Well,
3: you know?
4: I can help you out there.
3: Yeah. Anyway, we're listening to The Adventures of Sherlock Holmes, starring John Stanley and Alfred Shirley, broadcast from April 11th, 1948, The Adventure of the Empty House. Good broadcast, really good quality too, right off the master recording. Hope you're enjoying it. We'll get back to it after this.
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3: This is Hollywood 360 across hundreds of radio stations coast to coast. Mike Bubble Bath Costella is our executive producer, and really and surely the reason why these shows sound so good is because Mike has some magic potion. I don't know what it is, Lisa. Oh, there's the bubbles.
4: Magic potion or magic lotion, did you say?
3: Ooh, there he is. That's a signature sound now. Bubble bath. So what do you do with these shows, Mike? How do you make them sound so good? I know they're from the direct from the masters, but then what do? You have some kind of...
23: A lot of work, a lot of processing.
3: Processing. So he doesn't want to be too specific.
4: No, very vague.
3: He wants to keep us guessing. See? Smart man.
0: Keeps me a job, you know?
4: Yeah, true.
3: And then the great Lisa Wolf. It was a little weird. You're a little weird, but that's
4: I'm
3: okay.
4: I'm not weird.
3: You're weird in a nice way.
4: I'm just different than you are,
3: you're
4: which
3: weird
4: is
3: in
4: good,
3: a very,
4: which is a really good thing.
3: Weird is not a bad thing.
4: No, I don't think it is either, but...
3: Weird is interesting.
4: That's true.
3: Right? Isn't
4: there, you
3: it?
4: Know what? I feel like there's good weird and there's bad weird.
3: Yeah, you know, you're not the bad
4: there's
3: weird.
4: There's like, you know, like we talk about baby reindeer. That's bad weird.
3: Yeah, no, you're good weird.
4: Okay.
3: Yeah.
4: I'm not sure if that's a compliment, but
3: no,
4: I'm
3: you're definitely
4: take it.
3: Good weird.
4: Good weird. Like a good witch or a bad witch. Is
3: yeah.
4: it like that?
1: I'll get you, my pretty.
4: I'll take the
1: and
4: good
1: your little
4: weird.
1: Dog, too.
4: Maybe you're
3: so,
4: the weird one.
3: So we had, I'm sure a lot of our listeners figured it out. Last week, we ran a repeat from 2 years ago because I was out of town. That's not too, usually it's Lisa out of town. But last week I was out of town. I was at a wedding in Scottsdale. It was a beautiful, beautiful, beautiful affair, unbelievable affair, and had a great time. And so couldn't do the show. So we have it's weird to be back. And it's like it's been 2 weeks.
4: Right.
3: But it seems like 3 days ago.
4: I know, but sometimes
3: it goes so fast.
4: It's nice to have a break, and it kind of comes yeah. back with a clear head and a little more yeah. enthusiasm sometimes.
3: Yeah, yeah, because. Yeah, I mean, it's like, it seems like it was, it doesn't seem like 2 weeks
4: absolutely
3: ago we were
4: no.
3: here.
4: Just a few days.
3: Yeah, we come here every Saturday night at WIND. That's our flagship station here in the Chicago area. And we broadcast across the country on the Salem Radio Network, syndicated to many, many radio stations. And it's a real privilege, and it's a real honor, and we love doing it. We really look forward to doing it.
4: Mm-hmm.
3: And we thank all of our program directors and radio stations. But most importantly, we thank you, our listeners, because without you, it wouldn't make any sense or any fun. So thank you out there in Radio Land for tuning us in. And speaking of tuning in, we're listening to Sherlock Holmes. This was a detective character created by the one and only Sir Arthur Conan Doyle. He was a terrific writer and created this character. And it came to radio. You ready for this, Lisa? Originally in 1930. Who even knew there was a dramatic radio in 1930? I think it was more like reading of stories and stuff like that. But by 1939... Basil Rathbone and Nigel Bruce were on radio as Sherlock Holmes and Watson, and they were simultaneously starring in a very popular series of Sherlock Holmes movies for Fox and later Universal. All right, we're listening to The Adventure of the Empty House. John Stanley, Alfred Shirley, here's the conclusion.
2: Any calls while I was out, Rosie?
19: No, sir.
2: Oh, good. Maybe my luck is in tonight. Well, it's about time I had a peaceful evening at home. Oh, I spoke too soon. See what it is this time, Rosie. Croup or measles.
19: Yes, sir, right away.
2: No more privacy than a Siamese twin. Dr. can't call his soul his own. And as forever get... Oh, yes, Rosie, who is it and what does he think he has?
19: It ain't a patient, sir.
2: No? What then?
19: I don't rightly know, sir. He's an old fellow with white whiskers, like a billy goat. Said to tell you it was your bibliophile calling.
2: My what? Who the bibliophile?
24: You're surprised to see me so soon, eh?
2: Well, how do you do? Come in.
24: Thank you.
2: That's all, Rosie.
19: Oh, yes, sir.
2: Well, please sit down. I hope you're recovered from the bump I gave you.
24: Well, that's what I came to see you about, Dr. Watson.
2: Oh, yes?
24: I've got a conscience, sir, and when I chanced to see you come into this house, I came hobbling after you, because I said to myself, I'll just step in and see that kind gentleman and tell him I'm sorry I was a bit gruff a while back, and no harm meant, and I'm much obliged for offering to pick up my books.
2: Oh, not at all.
24: Maybe you collect books yourself.
2: Well, no, I can't say that I do.
24: Never too late to learn. Now, here's a copy of British Birds, and here's a very fine Catullus.
2: Yes, but...
24: Or perhaps this holy war would be more in your line.
2: Well, really, you know, I don't think...
24: A bargain, every one of them. With 5 volumes, you could just fill that gap on the second shelf.
25: So untidy, my dear Watson, quite unlike your old self.
24: Huh. Holmes! Obviously. I wondered how long it would take you to penetrate my disguise.
5: Listen, you're not dead.
24: Your reasoning, my dear Watson, as usual, is faultless.
5: For heaven's sake,
24: easy, Watson, easy.
5: My dear Holmes, I think I sit down.
24: It's a very good idea. I'd better have a nip of this brandy.
5: Yes, I could do with a bracer.
24: My dear Watson, 1,000 apologies. I had no idea you'd be so affected.
5: Well, I'm not made of chilled steel like you, Holmes. Where's my brandy?
24: Here you are.
5: That's better. So it's really you standing here in my study. Well, thank heaven, why, you old reprobate, you. How in heaven's name did you ever come back alive out of that dreadful chasm where Professor Moriarty met his death?
24: It's quite simple. I was never there.
5: Yes, but good heavens, Holmes, it's been 3 years. You let us believe you were dead all that time. Now, was that nice, I ask
24: not,
5: you?
24: Not nice, Watson, but necessary. You see, Moriarty's gang was still to be dealt with. I was much safer if they believed I'd met my death at the same time as their illustrious leader. For 3 years, I've been living in disguise, tracking the members of that foul brotherhood to the ends of the earth. And now I'm happy to say there's only one left to be dealt with.
5: But look here, Holmes, why didn't you let me know who you were when I bumped into you in Park Lane just now?
24: Because, my dear Watson, you were being watched by the man I'm after, the last of Moriarty's gang.
5: Good heavens, who is he?
24: Someone you doubtless know, Watson. You may have even played whist with him on numerous occasions and lost. Most people lose when they play with the tiger, as Moriarty used to call him. A clever man, Watson. Very clever. He not only suspects that I'm alive, he even guesses I've returned to London.
5: Good Lord.
24: Yes, but I mean to take advantage of this cleverness. I've set a trap for him. I expect to catch my tiger tonight.
5: Tonight?
24: Exactly. I don't suppose you'd care to come along.
5: You just try to prevent me, that's all I have to say. Just wait till I get my hat and stick.
24: I think you'll find your old army revolver a little more appropriate, Watson.

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0: Now back to Holmes and Watson. We find them slinking down a dark and sinister little alleyway.
2: I say, Holmes, do we have to do all this pussyfooting down dark mews and through smelly stables?
3: Absolutely, my dear Watson. It's essential that we should not be followed at this stage of the game. Yes, we've passed Manchester Street and Blandford Street. Here, down this narrow passage.
2: Good Lord. It's as dark as the black hole of Calcutta.
3: Here, scale this fence.
2: Scale the fence?
3: Now, don't tell me you've let yourself get out of condition during my absence.
2: Certainly not, only, do you think it's quite dignified?
3: Probably not, but who'll ever know? Up with you.
2: All right. A little better. I've ruined the knees of my trousers.
3: Oh, stop burbling, Watson, and come along. We've got to get into this house.
2: Yes, but look here, it's an empty house.
3: Quite. That's why I selected it. Now, where did I put that key?
2: Oh, don't tell me you're not going to pick the lock. Holmes, you're losing your grip.
3: Quiet. Come in. Easy does it. Shut the door after you. Gently, my dear Watson. Gently.
2: Well, I'm doing my best. It was a draft. Well, now what?
3: Come along upstairs. We should get a good view from the windows of the upper front room.
2: You know, Holmes, there's something spooky about an empty house. Strange noises, boards squeaking.
3: Easy. We turn a corner here. Are you with me?
2: Oh, absolutely.
3: Ah, this is the room. Excellent. The light from the street lamp's all the illumination we shall need.
2: Look here, Holmes. There's something familiar about this street out there. It's Baker Street.
3: Exactly. We're in Camden House, which stands opposite our old quarters.
2: Jove, no wonder it looked familiar. But why station ourselves here?
3: Because it commands an excellent view of our historic dwelling. Might I trouble you, my dear Watson, to draw a little nearer to the window, taking every precaution not to show yourself.
2: Right.
3: And then look up at our old rooms. We'll see if 3 years of absence have entirely taken away my power to surprise you.
2: Well, the windows of our sitting room are lighted. I see there's a man sitting in front of one. Well, look here, it's you. That is, at least it's your silhouette.
3: It's a bust of me, to be exact. Anything else of interest in Baker Street?
2: There's two disreputable-looking fellows leaning against a lamppost.
3: Excellent, Watson. I expected them.
2: Holmes, good heavens, your head. I mean the dummy. It moved.
3: Of course, our old friend Mrs. Hudson has orders to move it from below from time to time. Listen, what was that?
2: Sounded like a door closing.
3: Yes. I felt a draft. By all that's holy, he's going to operate from inside this building. I expected he'd work from the street as he did before. Quick, Watson, we've got to get out of here. You'll probably want this window.
2: You mean whoever we're after, he's coming in here?
3: Of course. Quick, Watson, enter the next room. Here. Stand in the shadow where we can watch him without being seen.
2: I hear footsteps. He's coming.
3: Quiet if you value your life.
2: Standing in the doorway. His face is in the shadow of his hat. Great Scott, his eyes blaze in the dark like a cat's.
3: Like a tiger's, Watson.
2: He's crossing to the window. He's raising the window.
3: Not very far, Watson. That won't be necessary.
2: His stick. His walking stick. Where is he pointing it out of the window?
3: It's a gun, Watson. Devilish invention. Doesn't make a sound. He's going to take a shot at my silhouette. When we hear the window across the street crash, we know he's fired.
2: He's aiming.
3: Get him, Watson! Get him!
4: Hey, here! I've got it!
2: Move, you are!
4: The gun, Watson!
5: Put your head here! Well, not before I squeeze the life out of you!
4: Oh,
5: no, you don't!
3: Watson. Watson, are you all right? I knocked him out.
2: Absolutely. What's that for?
3: Those two men from Scotland Yard down in the street leaning against the lamppost. I must say I thought our friend here would do his dirty work outside so they could deal with him firsthand. Ah, here come the regulars. Well, well, if it isn't Lestrade.
6: You bet it is. I took the job myself. And maybe we weren't glad to get your message at Scotland Yard half an hour ago. Although I must say we've done pretty well down there in your absence.
3: Really? Solved the Ronald Adair mystery yet?
6: Oh, well, that is...
3: Our sleeping beauty seems to be coming too. Gentlemen, allow me to present Colonel Sebastian Moran, late of Her Majesty's Indian Army. I believe I'm correct, Colonel, in saying that your bag of tigers still remains unrivaled.
7: You go to blazes.
3: Yes, a remarkable shot. You and your air gun were invaluable to the late Professor Moriarty, eh?
7: I might have known that wasn't you in the window.
3: Quite. I'm surprised that such a simple stratagem could deceive so old a shikar.
2: What do you mean by that?
3: How often, Colonel, have you tethered a goat to a tree, lain above it with your rifle, and waited for the bait to attract your tiger? This empty house is my tree. You are my tiger. The only difference being that I did not care to be the goat myself. Take him away, Lestrade.
7: Just a moment. You can't arrest me for taking a shot at a dummy. Not even if it's the dummy of Sherlock Holmes.
3: That's quite right. I arrest you for the murder of the Honorable Ronald Adair. Because you are the only man alive capable of shooting a man through the slightly opened window from the street below without being heard. A truly remarkable shot, Colonel. A bit too remarkable. That's how I knew you were the murderer.
6: Now come along, you. Frank, bring that stick along.
8: Right, sir.
6: We'll need it as evidence.
3: Well, Watson, what do you say? Shall we step across the street to our old quarters?
2: Righto.
3: I think you'll find everything just as it used to be. And I'm sure Mrs. Hudson is anxiously awaiting us with sandwiches and a steaming pot of coffee.
2: Ah.
3: You see, I remember your weakness.
2: My weakness? Oh, I like that.

0: And that, Mr. Harris, is the story of how I went to live in Baker Street again and started another series of incredible and amazing adventures, which I shall tell you about, if it won't bore you.
1: Well, what do you think, Dr. Watson? You know, there's just one thing I don't understand about tonight's story, though. Why did Colonel Moran kill Ronald Adair?
0: Because Adair had discovered Moran was cheating at cards and threatened to expose him. You remember that I said Adair had won £400 at whist the week before with Moran as his partner?
1: Yes.
0: That amount made Adair suspicious. He discovered the cards were marked. The very cards, by the way, which were found beside the dead body. He was examining them again to be sure he'd made no mistake. That's why the door was locked on the inside. He didn't want anyone to interrupt him.
1: I see. Well, what about next week's story, Dr. Watson?
0: Let me think. Next week, suppose I tell you about a rather curious dinner that Holmes and I attended in order to see if we could discover if a world-famous violinist was trying to poison his wife.
1: Did you succeed?
0: In a way, yes. Of course, there was a death, and but I'll tell you all about it next week.
2: 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Sherlock Holmes is played by John Stanley, Dr. Watson by Alfred Shirley, and the dramatizations are by Edith Meiser. Sherlock Holmes is produced and directed by Basil Lochran, with special music by Albert Berman. If you don't know your Clippercraft dealer, write Clippercraft, 200 Fifth Avenue, New York City. 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
4: That's a WOR Mutual broadcast in front of a live studio audience. You heard them applauding there. There probably was a sign that says applause. Or is that applesauce?
5: Yeah, it's applesauce.
4: Oh, okay. Applause, applesauce. Mm-hmm. And, this was, imagine, they're all on the stage. There's a whole studio audience. They're up there with their scripts. Oh, gosh.
5: I think it makes them even better to have a room full of people and a little response, reaction.
4: It's so great. Sure. We don't have a studio. We should have a studio.
5: We should. Wouldn't that be fun?
4: Let's do this show in front of a studio audience, Mike. Wouldn't that be a blast?
6: We'd have to
5: maybe go to a location.
4: Yeah, it'd be cool. Sherlock Holmes, April 11th, 1948. 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
5: Say that again.
4: Clipper Craft Clothes. Time for this month in music history.
5: All right, our next song goes back to 1985.
4: When a life gets in your heart, this is Simple Minds.
5: Yes. I mean,
4: forget about
5: when I hear
4: Breakfast
5: this,
4: Club.
5: Yes, when I hear this, I mean, this is so 80s. This is Breakfast Club. This is the band's only number one hit, Simple Minds. So, and this plays during the opening and closing credits of the film.
4: What a movie.
5: I know. What a movie. What a song. What an era. What a decade.
4: I mean, there's probably people out there listening to our show that have never seen The Breakfast Club.
5: I suppose so.
4: And if you have never seen The Breakfast Club, folks, you don't know what you're missing. You need to watch that movie.
5: It's a lot of fun.
4: John Hughes. Wow, what a great movie. All right, thanks, Lisa.
5: Sure.
4: Well, more of Hollywood 360 after this short break.
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4: 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Right, Lisa?
5: That's right. We did Bob Seger for Beat the Host. 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We're looking for caller number 6.
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14: NBC News Radio, I'm Lisa Carton. President Trump says a peace deal with Iran could be signed soon after he canceled planned military strikes set for tonight. Speaking from the Oval Office this afternoon.
15: We have a signed soon, and the documents are in pretty final shape, so we'll see. We'll see. Very good.
14: The president says the Strait of Hormuz will open up after the deal is signed, even though U.S. Central Command insisted earlier today the strait has remained open to all commercial ships. Millions are under the threat of severe weather. NOAA's Storm Prediction Center is upgrading the severe weather risk over Chicago and other parts of the Midwest. Strong thunderstorms were ongoing across parts of Nebraska, Iowa, Illinois, and Indiana early today, while additional thunderstorms are expected to redevelop and intensify across the region later in the day. This latest threat is part of an ongoing severe weather outbreak that knocked out power to hundreds of thousands Wednesday. Vice President J.D. Vance is referring Minnesota Governor Tim Walz and Attorney General Keith Ellison to the Justice Department for a criminal fraud investigation tied to state social services programs. The Minnesota Star Tribune reports the referral follows a Republican-led House Oversight Committee report alleging widespread fraud in federally funded programs. The report also alleges whistleblower retaliation and calls for a broader review of Minnesota's social service system. Walz and Ellison deny wrongdoing, calling the allegations politically motivated. A baby teething toy sold on Amazon is under recall after reports of children choking on them. The Consumer Product Safety Commission said today that leaky pull-string teething toys violate federal toy rules. The agency warns the silicone strings can reach the back of a child's throat and get stuck. China-based Qilan Tech has received several reports of breathing distress and choking. Parents should take the toy away and ask the company for a free replacement. 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

0: Nebraska's next lieutenant governor, Daniel Martindale, has the latest.
1: Ma, the current state treasurer, has more than 19% of the vote. Romero, a former state senator, has 18% of the vote. She and Steve Hilton, the leading Republican candidate for governor, are unofficially running mates. There are about 90,000 votes separating Ma and Romero. Democratic candidate Josh Friday conceded on Wednesday after finishing in third place.
0: Federal forecasters say El Nino conditions have formed and could bring severe weather events with it. NOAA issued an El Nino advisory today and said it could be one of the strongest El Nino events in history. The conditions could lead to heavy rainfall and scorching temperatures, much like in 2024 when the worldwide average temperature record was broken. And the New York Knicks aren't the only thing that's hot in the Big Apple. The area is now under a heat advisory. Daria Albinger has details.
2: Temperatures across the tri-state area could cross the 90-degree mark today and tomorrow. Factor in the humidity, and it could feel like it's over 100 degrees. So the National Weather Service has issued a heat advisory through Friday evening. Avoid spending time outdoors, especially at the height of the heat this afternoon and tomorrow afternoon. Con Ed says it will have extra crews on standby in case a strain on the grid from everyone running the air conditioning causes outages.
0: And there are cooling places if you don't have AC. And remember, keep the pets inside and cool as well. Lisa Carton, NBC News Radio.
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0: you're melting, you're not alone. High temperatures and heat advisory warnings across the U.S. Mexico wins the World Cup opener 2-0 in Mexico over South Africa. Hey, everybody, I'm Kate Delaney. We swing into the rundown right here at the top of America Tonight. And of course, the biggest news going is the latest on Iran. Finally, we have the movement that we've been waiting for, and that is the fact that there is no more firing, and the Strait of Hormuz is opening up. The president says there is an agreement with Iran, and it could be signed, inked, and ready to roll by the weekend.
1: We just made a great settlement of the war with Iran. And we're going to be subject to finalization of documents, which should get done over the next few days. We'll probably have a signing maybe in Europe. And it's a great thing. Stock market's up 1,000 points. That means they like the deal. See, that means they like, if the market goes down, that means they don't like the deal. But it's been up. Oil's dropped. Oil will start coming down to, I think, even lower than it was before. I said I was in Iowa. It was $1.85 a gallon. Now, I don't know if I'm going to get there, but we're going to get pretty close. It's going to come down, and when oil comes down, everything else comes down. And most importantly, we have a deal that Iran will never have a nuclear weapon, which was the whole purpose of what we had to go through to get this. So it was a big, very big thing.
0: Huge news. Vice President J.D. Vance and other administration officials would go, not the president, for this official signing. And the Strait of Hormuz, sort of.

0: open up, but officially it'll open the moment the deal is inked and the U.S. will lift the naval blockade in the waterway as part of the deal that's currently being considered. That is very big news. And of course, the president is right. It was a good day in the stock market and oil prices are dropping like a rock, which is what we've all been waiting for. It's the pain at the pump that so many people have complained about. So the deal being very close, that happened maybe mid-afternoon East Coast time around 3 o'clock or so. That story started to break a little bit wider and seemed different this time, that it really, really was going to happen because the Qatari delegation departed from Tehran in the morning following talks with Iranian officials, and that was coordinated with the United States. It lasted into the early hours of the morning. The deal, they kept saying the deal is close, it's close, because mediators hit some major breakthroughs, things that were in the way, big obstacles. Obviously, nukes was one of them. Obviously, talking about the Strait of Hormuz was another one as well. So that is great news. We can't wait for more to happen over the weekend, that's for sure. I mentioned World Cup underway, and the fact is, yes, Mexico won the first one out of the gate. Remember, Mexico, Canada, and the United States all hosting this World Cup. The United States plays Paraguay. That happens SoFi Stadium, Inglewood in Los Angeles on Friday. 9 o'clock it kicks off, and that's the start of the group that they're in, D. But what happens as far as Iran is concerned? Because there were complaints about Iranian people not being able to get tickets because of what's obviously gone on, and the fact also that what was happening with the team itself. Well, the team is, in fact, going to play, and then it's a question of working out the ticket system. The head of FIFA, Infantino, just kind of told the world to chill out.
1: Iran, tickets and visas. Nothing to do with football, a lot to do with the current situation, with our host countries, with the world the way it is. Of course there are challenges. Of course it's not easy. I don't know who else would have been able to ensure that in these circumstances, which we cannot influence, obviously, in these circumstances, Iran could come and play. And where Iran plays, the stadium will be full, and I hope there will be a positive atmosphere, because this is football. This is about people forgetting for a moment their realities and being able to focus on a match and on a team.
0: That's the whole idea of sports in general, some would say. So stay tuned for more on that. I think those tickets will open up as, of course, they're trying to sell them, and especially for matches with Iran. That makes sense. Oil is right now, it's worth mentioning it to all of you because I love letting this leave my lips, $86.29 a barrel. That's the current number, pre-market number. It was a good day on the stock market. And when we talk about money, money, money, SpaceX is in that space because they're raising $75 billion in a record-setting IPO, NASDAQ debut. It's a big one. And the shares will be $135 apiece. That's what they're selling. They're selling 555.6 shares at $135 apiece. They set the share price, giving investors a take it or leave it deal. Take it or leave it, that's it. And of course, you know SpaceX, it's now officially the largest IPO it's going to be on record. And this all happens on Friday. It's the reusable rocket company raising that money, if you've never heard of them, which would be shocking. So that does happen on Friday when the masses have their first crack to buy into the 24-year-old company. That's how long it's been around. So betting on SpaceX or not, and betting on Elon Musk, because right now the company is definitely burning cash and is far smaller by revenue standards than any of its trillion-dollar peers. That doesn't mean it is a bad bet. Goldman Sachs is the lead banker for the offering, followed by Morgan Stanley, Bank of America, you get it, all the players, Citigroup, and JP Morgan. So what does it mean, and why am I mentioning it to you right at the top? Have you ever met a trillionaire? Elon Musk will be the world's first trillionaire when this happens, because his stake, that'll happen on Friday, his stake in SpaceX is worth $866.5 billion. Wow. That is a very, very big wow, my friends. Unbelievable, right? But believe it, because that is definitely what the news is. If you are melting, you are not alone. Sadly, I mean, it's this time of year, you could say, but high temperatures have prompted a lot of heat advisories across the U.S., from the East Coast, the Midwest, to the West. When you look at some of the areas, you expect in certain places that you would get that. But for example, Cleveland, the heat index, what it really feels like, near 100 degrees. Burlington, Vermont, not breezy easy, 101. Philadelphia, 102. Raleigh, North Carolina, 107. Wow.
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0: for the movies and franchises that are expanding. You've got Steven Spielberg's movie coming out in a day, and already there's been sneak peeks, Disclosure Day. That's about the aliens and just expanding his version of it. It looks like it's going to get a huge audience for sure. The ticket sales will be brisk. Later in the summer, there's going to be a new Bourne identity. What? That's like a Christmas present for me. I was shocked when I learned about it. I'm like, how did I not know there was Bourne identity coming up? And listening to the plot and looking at it and seeing it, I cannot wait. Got any Bourne fans out there? I know we do. Take a listen.
1: I know who I am.
2: When we are finished with you, you'll no longer be yourself.
3: Remember everything.
4: Remembering everything doesn't mean you know everything.
3: Tell me.
5: You've just been hacked. Could be worse than Snowden.
3: Facial recognition got a hit.
5: Jesus Christ, that's Jason Bourne.
3: Why would he come back now?
4: There's a demonstration in front of the Greek Parliament building. I think she'll use it as cover.
3: They tracked you. We gotta move.

0: seen things. He knows things. What if he's not coming for us? What if it's something else?
1: I volunteered because of a lie. This is Jason Bourne.
2: I need to talk.
3: 32 kills. People are safer because of what you did.

0: you're never going to find any peace.
1: Not till you admit to yourself who you really are.
2: Does Jason Bourne know who he really is? This is Jason Bourne 6, by the way. And supposedly, and you can tell a little bit by the trailer, that we're talking about a conspiracy, a new global threat that emerges, and that he's got to confront allies and enemies from across the franchise. Like, expect some flashbacks, maybe more recovered memories that adds to the mystery, probably a lot of shaky cam realism. That's part of what the deal is. The director is Edward Berger, and his style is very big budget spectacle, but also not completely rehashing everything you've seen in earlier films. So, you know, you still got that lone assassin, you still got fragmented memories, the pursuit of the truth. I cannot wait. I'm on board no matter what. Pass the popcorn to me. All right, besides that, and before we'll get to see it, because it's not going to come out until later in the summer, at home you can stream the final season of The Bear. I say yes, chef. More of that, please.
3: Chef, you good? Just take a breath. Listen to the pan. You hear the music?
4: It's our last day. We're out of time.
5: I'm not giving up. We're going to keep operating.
6: Richard, I am selling the building. Only love.
7: This bad restaurant is flooded. No! Deliveries cut us off.
8: We're gonna run out of food.
9: Everything's either gonna be okay.
5: No, stop!
10: It stops sucking!
7: Or not.
5: We are outgunned and we are outmanned. Can bring the rain. We got no money. But we have each other, and nothing left to lose.
2: Wow. So it is season 5, final season for all of you that are Bear fans. Sorry if you have no idea what I'm talking about. You're missing a good one. Commit this to memory because you might like it. In this show, Carmi, who is one of the main characters, probably the main character, kind of teases in the trailer quitting the food industry, maybe leaving the restaurant in desperate straits. So there is big challenges ahead. Is the restaurant going to stand? Is it really going to get sold? What's going to happen to The Bear? It is such a fascinating show. It really, really is. It's more about all these different people coming together and dealing with the suicide of the brother who used to run the beef shop. But I think it's going to be a great finish. And again, if you have no idea what I'm talking about, just remember this might be one that you want to watch when you're asking, hey, what can I watch? Does anyone know anything good? Go to the first season and check it out and see if you like it and then just go with it. All right, speaking of going with it, you might be making that popcorn at home. Unless you have tickets and you're going to be there in San Antonio for the Spurs and the Knicks, that's on Saturday night. It tips 8:30 Eastern time. And for the Knicks, with that 3-1 lead after that unbelievable victory, reeling off how many points to come back? Incredible. Nobody predicted that. So many people I know just went to bed at the halfway point because the Spurs were blowing out the Knicks. But that's ancient history, right? Because New York now leads 3-1. The Spurs at home. I think they're going to be amped up. I think there's a great chance they win it. Maybe not. They win it, and then it's back to the Garden for the next game, and it would be 3-2, and the Knicks could still close it out. There is no doubt, though, that there is one cemented iconic moment no matter who wins this series, so I'll mention it just once again, but it's, and probably in the man cave, definitely in the man cave I'll mention it. That's an hour or two, but OG Anunoby is now a legend, because New York is on the brink of its first NBA title in 53 years, and that was his putback that gently went into the net as there was less time on the clock, 2 seconds and change. Huge, huge, huge. People are still talking about it who could care less about basketball. I already mentioned World Cup action. We're talking about Team USA all the way. Let's see what they do against Paraguay. That happens on Friday. I know I'll be watching that. All right, how about a little birthday action? If you're celebrating a birthday, happy, happy birthday to you. Else is celebrating a birthday with you? Of course, it's always a list of celebrities that you can find out who shares that birthday. And topping the list is someone who I think had so much talent, and boy, his hot-headedness kind of blew himself up. Shia LaBeouf, 40 years old. Peter Dinklage, very talented as well, 57 years old. If you watched Game of Thrones, you know exactly who he is. But he's been in a ton of other things, including X-Men, Days of Future Past, including Wicked, including The Hunger Games, The Ballad of Songbirds and Snakes. That was just a couple of years ago. He was in Death at a Funeral. He was very funny in Elf, the greatest Christmas movie of modern times, I think. So you go back to 2003 for that. He's won all kinds of awards, but I loved him in Game of Thrones. And remember, Game of Thrones ran from 2011 to 2019, and he was one of the Lannisters, and he was in that all the way from the very beginning. So he was a big, big part of that show. All right, coming up next, a woman on a mission who I salute her for talking about things that happened during her service in Canada. And as much as she loved the military, the things that she had to dealt with and why she wrote about them. That's coming up next. Captain Dawn Ottoman joins us on The Flip.
0: 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Hi, I'm Dr. Mitch. Since most chronic diseases have inflammation, our optimized curcumin seems to be a perfect addition to any nutritional program. It makes sense to me that preventing or reducing inflammation is a key component to our overall health. The Mayo Clinic found that curcumin can decrease swelling and inflammation, has antioxidant properties, and research suggests that curcumin can prevent cancer, or at least slow the spread of cancer, and in many instances make chemotherapy more effective. It protects our healthy cells even from radiation. 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

0: they wrote.
1: On Author's Corner, I welcome Captain Dawn Ottoman. She's written a really important book. It's called Unwelcome: Sexual Harassment, Sexual Discrimination, Sexual Assault, and Rape in the Canadian Forces. Dawn, thank you so much for joining us on the show here on America Tonight with me, Kate Delaney.
2: Thank you very much for having me.
1: I know that you and I talked off the air, and I think it's so important that people get a real sense of your background. You're very proud. You wanted to serve, and you did serve. I mean, you joined the Canadian military in 1978, and you were just 18 years old. Tell us about that journey.
2: Well, I was born and raised in Toronto, Canada, and I joined the military, like you said, in the 1970s, the late 1970s. But my 20-year military career spanned the time that I spent in the ranks as an enlisted soldier, then 4 years at a military college, and then in the officer corps. As my military career, after my military career, I spent 5 years as a satellite engineer at Motorola. I am married, and I have two children.
1: Yeah, and it's interesting. I mean, again, what a way to serve your country, and you think about how tough it is to go through those ranks in the first place and what it would have been like for you. So certainly you were a glass ceiling breaker. Tell us what happened to you and some of the harassment and what you had to endure being a woman in that position.
2: Well, what inspired me to write the book was that Veterans Affairs contacted me long after I retired, and I had made an application for benefits, and I heard the news, but it wasn't from the Veterans Affairs of Canada. It was actually from the Legion, the head branch of the Legion in Ottawa. And they were calling me to ask me if they could use my approved application, new news to me, as a reference for cases where they were helping other women veterans. And I said that they could go ahead and do it. But the reason they wanted to use it is that the Veterans Affairs of Canada had approved, had never approved a case like mine, and what's the right words for this? My application was for PTSD induced by sexual misconduct during my military career. Therefore, them approving it, it ended up being precedent setting, and this is why the Legion wanted to use my approval as a case setting precedent for other applications.
1: How did you deal with, so which is tremendous that you're that person, that you've helped so many other women, by the way, in the military who face some horrific abuse, but just the decades of dealing with PTSD. How did you deal with it as you continued to be there and wanting to be in the military?
2: My book, Unwelcome, is actually a memoir that chronicles my journey in the Canadian Forces. It was where my deep sense of duty to the Canadian Forces collided with a culture marked by systematic harassment, discrimination, and institutional silence. As you mentioned before, I was a teenager when I joined, and I entered the military with a determination that and a deep belief in service to my country. However, I quickly discovered that the reality within the military was far from what I expected. As a woman in a male-dominated environment, I faced repeated incidents of harassment, intimidation, and exclusion, experiences that were often dismissed or minimized by those in positions of authority. But as my career progressed, the challenges intensified. Instead of getting easier, it got harder. Reporting sexual misconduct proved difficult in a system where accountability is inconsistent and speaking out carries both a personal and professional consequences. I was forced to navigate this environment where silence and endurance were necessary.
1: Wow. And what happened with you too, and again, the book Unwelcomed: Sexual Harassment, Sexual Discrimination, Sexual Assault, and Rape in the Canadian Forces, which you can get on Amazon, Barnes & Noble, First Song, really, or wherever great books are sold. And you tell the story that in the mid-90s, you decided, okay, you're going to retire and move on from, move to the United States. And it was the last visit with a soldier and friend where you were attacked, something you weren't expecting, correct?
2: This is correct. I was expecting to have lunch with a friend and just discuss stuff, and then this friend end up attacking me and actually raping me. I did not go to the police. The reason I did not is because I had gone to the police before with an earlier assault, and they had said to me something to the effect of, how many years do you have in? And I said, 7. And they said, well, the person you're accusing is 12 years in. Who do you think they're going to believe?
1: Wow. Yeah, just let that sink in for everybody listening. Wow. So for you, obviously, you know, it's been a journey, and you talk about it, like you mentioned, of course, in the book. And the book has everything in it. I mean, you there are some interesting, funny moments even in it. But you, you know, you even talk about where you had a former harasser whose daughter was going to have to navigate the military and was and had received similar abuse, and that harasser asked you for advice.
2: That is ironic, because that harasser was one of the harassers of me.
1: Wow.
2: And so I didn't like this particular general. He was a general. But when his daughter joined the military and then she was being harassed, and she came to her dad and said, you know, Dad, how do I deal with this? You know, I don't want you to get involved, but how do I deal with this? And he came to me. He called up my colonel and asked my colonel to send me over to his office. Being a captain, I followed orders, you know. So right. I marched over to his office, but the whole time I was marching over, I was sure that he had found something on me or something about me, and he wanted to provide the bad news for himself. So I was like nervous like a kitten, and I showed up to his office. I was, you know, I was presented to him by his secretary. I saluted him, gave him proper respect and that sort of idea. And then he said, asked me to sit down. And he told me what was going on, that his daughter was being harassed and had come to him for help, like what should she do? And this was almost like full circle for me, because here my harasser had come to me and asked me what he should tell his daughter what to do. And I did feel like telling him to go to hell, but I did not. I did not, because this was one of my sister's soldiers that was being harassed. So I did not tell him where to go. I asked what was happening. I gave him proper advice. And then he thanked me. And I think in a small way, I had some sort of effect on him where conversion happened with him. But my book on welcome goes beyond a personal story. It reveals a pattern of behavior that affects not just one individual, but others within the institutional environment. And it was through candid reflection and lived experience that my memoir sheds light on the cost of silence and the urgent need for accountability and change.
1: Wow, so well put. And that's it in a nutshell. And I mentioned that you really document everything, take us through that journey, and also the journey of becoming Canada's first female space scientist.
2: Yes, that happened actually by accident, but it was a good accident. I ended up being the only woman in the class. the class of first space scientists end up having one woman, myself. And so I ended up being Canada's first woman space scientist. And that was not unusual for me to be breaking barriers like that, because it had happened also when I was in the ranks, and I was one of the first radio technicians, because that trade was not open to women. And then it became open to women, and they asked me, after doing an aptitude test on me, if I would be interested in it, and of course I was. And I became a radio technician. Then I stayed with my branch and became an engineer in the communications field after I graduated from World Military College. But I worked on satellite engineering and communication satellites.
1: And did you love that work?
2: I loved the work. Not the working environment, but the work was great.
1: Yeah. When people read your book, what do you hope they take away? People that are listening, people that get your book, what do you want them to feel? What do you want them to think when they read the book?
2: I want them to get the sense of reality of what it's like for a woman to be in a man's military. And then also because as an engineer, a woman in a man's field. So it crosses boundaries that are not militarily based, but are also in City Street. I did get a little bit of harassment when I was at a branch of Motorola, and not the original branch where I was a SATCOM engineer, but a later branch when the satellite system was up. Anyways, what I want someone to take away from the book is that my sister's soldiers, I want you to know that you're not alone. And for anyone that's dealing with any kind of sexual misconduct in their work environment, right, as a leader, they can do something about it. So I'd like it to not only address my sister's soldiers, but also I would like to see, I mean, this is idealistic, I would like to see a change in the military.
1: More with Captain Dawn Ottoman coming up on the flip side.
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0: We're back with Captain Don Ottoman, who joined the Canadian military back in 1978. She was just 18 years old. She loved being in the military. She definitely had some people that were supportive of her being in the military. She talked to me off the air about some funny things that happened along the way and how much she wanted to serve her country. And that, Dawn, is part of the reason, again, writing this book, Unwelcome Sexual Harassment, Sexual Discrimination, Sexual Assault, and Rape in the Canadian Forces. But that ultimately is the heart of wanting to serve and how important that was.
1: So that the environment is not so difficult for a woman to be in, and that she is taken just as a fellow soldier, just as a normal, ordinary person, instead of being a woman, and therefore she shouldn't be there because women don't belong in the military. That's what I had heard for so long. And I was in the military because I believed in fighting for my country, and I believed in standing up and standing firm. And I was not going to back down from that because some people made it difficult for me.
0: And you come from a family, a military background, your grandfather, Marine Corps and the Navy.
1: Yes, I'm a dual citizen. I'm a citizen in Canada, but also in the United States. My grandfather served in the United States Marine Corps and then in the Navy. And he was a medic, and he did the Haitian campaign of 1922. So, yes, I come from a military background and a background of service. You don't just, say the Pledge of Allegiance. You don't just sing the national anthem. You actually feel it, and that's a whole different process.
0: Wow, what a beautiful place to end this on that note. The book, Unwelcome Sexual Harassment, Sexual Discrimination, Sexual Assault, and Rape in the Canadian Forces. Captain Dawn Ottoman, thanks so much for coming on the show.
1: You're more than welcome, and I was pleased to be here. Thank you for the graciousness of inviting me.
0: And we thank her for telling her story, the bravery of doing that from somebody who, as you could just hear there, how proud she was to be in the military and, of course, never wanted what happened, but wanted to help other people, too, along the way. You can get that book, Amazon, Barnes & Noble, wherever. Great books are sold, of course. You had lots of comments about the World Cup, about what I thought about the Knicks win and all kinds of things, like this one from Bart, who listens to us, 1490 AM, WGCH, Greenwich, Connecticut. So, Delaney, what do you think now? Do the Knicks wrap this up? I've heard you talk about the Knicks and said at the beginning of this series when you were asked about a prediction that the Knicks would win, but it wouldn't be a sweep. So I guess you were right on that front, but will they take it in San Antonio or does it come back to New York? Here's the thing. One of the things we saw with the Spurs is they were just killing. I mean, they were hitting everything. They were on hot runs. They were just blowing out the Knicks at one point by 30-some points, which was so shocking in a way. Everything that the Knicks were throwing up, it was going nowhere. That can happen. But I think that the inexperience, especially at the tail end of the game, bit San Antonio. So do they bounce back in front of their home crowd? Do they pay attention to some of the things that happened that were mistakes that might have changed the tail end of that game? When I say mistakes, like, again, the inbounding of the pass, not a shot goes up where there could have been a shot there. You could say the Knicks, flustered them, and certainly they did, but there were a couple of opportunities there, and again, just an incredible, iconic win for the Knicks. So bottom line is, yes, the Knicks are winning this, and they probably do it in San Antonio. If they don't, they come back to the Garden. They don't win that one. Wow. Well, then all bets are off, my friends. Who knows what happens after that? But I said the Knicks all along, and I'm absolutely sticking with it. I think they're the team of destiny. I did not expect what happened the other night, though. I didn't expect that to happen. When I saw the blowout, I mean, I even started to, of course, with my long hours, I started to fall asleep, and I never do that. But then I woke up in enough time to see how things started to trend in a different direction, and I was really, really stunned. All right, this one is from Mark, who is listening to us in the good old Midwest, Chippewa Falls, Wisconsin, WOGO, AM 680, 103.1 FM. I do like soccer, or as others say, football, but I can't imagine spending the prices you were mentioning the other day to go and see those matches, because there would be something about the drama in the air. I mean, don't get me wrong. If it was the finals, you could afford it and you had decent seats and you're watching the USA men, well, that would be one of those moments in your life. Of course, you could take, as you mentioned, that money and travel around the world, basically, and get waited on like you were a king or queen. So there is that part of all of it. But I would rather just watch it on a big screen anyway, because there's so much you miss. As you know, somebody who was in press boxes their whole life, you miss so much when you're not just watching it and listening to the analysis of it, right? I like how you say right. That's like my thing. I think, did you pick that up from me? I always say right. Yes, and you are dead on with me. It was so weird for me the first time in my adult life when I was in the stands, because most of it was not, no, I was always in a press box, in a locker room, whatever. I wasn't so much in the crowd. And it was different when I went, when I had some crowd experiences, that's for sure. But you don't, you know, unless you have the transistor, like you have the radio, the old radio, you have something, you're streaming now, you could have your headsets on streaming and listening to the call of it, then that would be different. And some really diehards absolutely do that. But there is a ton that you miss. All right, how about this one? This one is from Joe, who listens to us. It is KXYL, one of my favorites, Brownwood, Texas. I love the people there. News Talk 102.3 always makes me miss Texas. Oh, I miss my Texas. All right, and then the thought out of Brownwood is, Kate, do you think this is false information, or do you think that Savannah Guthrie's mom, Nancy, is buried in a shallow grave in Mexico? Yeah, there's all these reports about that. I saw it on Fox, and then I saw it, the New York Post, they pick up everything. But there was some sort of an anonymous tip, if we can believe that, because the Sheriff's Department, the Pima County Sheriff's Department, saying, oh, no, they don't know anything about it. But, I mean, even Newsweek was reporting it, showing that there's this search in this area for after this anonymous tip about a body, and that it's an area near the Mexico-Arizona border where people do get buried. So they're searching for the remains of Nancy Guthrie. They're following up on the tip. I believe that is absolutely true. And, I mean, the information came from that area, from a reporter from the Post, that is the Spanish language news site that reported that this was happening, that they got this anonymous report on the whereabouts of Nancy Guthrie. So as a result of that, they were pursuing that. It's weird to see her name pop up, right? Because the whole thing was so absolutely outrageously sad. And no gravesite has been found despite that tip, but they're continuing to search in the area in case. The tipster told this group at the newspaper, too, that she had been buried in one of the arroyos in an area known as Mariposa, which is located west of Nogales near the Arizona border. It's like no man's land, that area. I know some border patrol agents that have patrolled that area. They've come on my show in the past, and well, you know, is she buried in a grave near the stream? We don't know. So far, they haven't found anything out. Just really, really sad. All right, on that note, thank you so much for listening to this hour of the show. Remember, you can always catch Kate Delaney Radio with Extra Sauce. Just go to Apple or one of those others, Spotify, to download. You can listen. Thanks to the Minnesota 2, Jason and Daniel. Excellent work as always on the technicals. And all of you, again, for listening. Make it count.
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7: NBC News Radio, I'm Lisa Carton. President Trump says a peace deal with Iran could be signed soon after he canceled planned military strikes set for tonight. Speaking from the Oval Office this afternoon.
8: We have a sign soon, and the documents are in pretty final shape, so we'll see. Very good.
7: The president says the Strait of Hormuz will open up after the deal is signed, even though U.S. Central Command insisted earlier today the strait has remained open to all commercial ships. Millions are under the threat of severe weather. NOAA's Storm Prediction Center is upgrading the severe weather risk over Chicago and other parts of the Midwest. Strong thunderstorms were ongoing across parts of Nebraska, Iowa, Illinois, and Indiana early today, while additional thunderstorms are expected to redevelop and intensify across the region later in the day. This latest threat is part of an ongoing severe weather outbreak that knocked out power to hundreds of thousands Wednesday. Vice President J.D. Vance is referring Minnesota Governor Tim Walz and Attorney General Keith Ellison to the Justice Department for a criminal fraud investigation tied to state social services programs. The Minnesota Star Tribune reports the referral follows a Republican-led House Oversight Committee report alleging widespread fraud in federally funded programs. The report also alleges whistleblower retaliation and calls for a broader review of Minnesota's social service system. Walz and Ellison deny wrongdoing, calling the allegations politically motivated. A baby teething toy sold on Amazon is under recall after reports of children choking on them. The Consumer Product Safety Commission said today that leaky pull-string teething toys violate federal toy rules. The agency warns the silicone strings can reach the back of a child's throat and get stuck. China-based Qilan Tech has received several reports of breathing distress and choking. Parents should take the toy away and ask the company for a free replacement. 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
7: There are new details about yesterday's FBI raid of GKN Aerospace in Garden Grove, California. Mark Mayfield reports.
10: Federal prosecutors say the U.S. Environmental Protection Agency and the FBI were looking for documents connected to the storage and handling of toxic chemicals. Thousands of Orange County residents had to leave their homes for days during the Memorial Day weekend after a chemical storage tank started to leak. As it became overheated, officials feared it was close to exploding. Ultimately, a crack in the damaged tank relieved pressure and it did not explode.
7: Democrat Fiona Ma and Republican Gloria Romero will advance in the race for California's

0: reaching temperatures much like in 2024 when the worldwide average temperature record was broken. And the New York Knicks aren't the only thing that's hot in the Big Apple. The area is now under a heat advisory. Daria Albinger has details.
1: Temperatures across the tri-state area could cross the 90-degree mark today and tomorrow. Factor in the humidity, and it could feel like it's over 100 degrees. So the National Weather Service has issued a heat advisory through Friday evening. Avoid spending time outdoors, especially at the height of the heat this afternoon and tomorrow afternoon. Con Ed says it will have extra crews on standby in case a strain on the grid from everyone running the air conditioning causes outages.
0: And there are cooling places if you don't have AC. And remember, keep the pets inside and cool as well. Lisa Carton, NBC News Radio.
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4: Psst. Hey, you. Yeah, you. Do you know where you are? Well, you've done it now. You're listening to KCAA Loma Linda, your CNBC news station. So expect the unexpected.

0: Musk ready to become the world's first trillionaire when that company IPOs on Friday. What does that even look like? $1 trillion. They officially raised $75 billion in a record-breaking IPO. Meanwhile, the World Cup is underway. Mexico with the first win, 2-0 over South Africa. I'm Kate Delaney. First, we roll into the rundown here at the top of America Tonight. The president, with a big announcement late afternoon on Thursday, cancels the Iran strikes, says a peace deal could be signed in a matter of days.
1: We just made a great settlement of the war with Iran, and we're going to be subject to finalization of documents. We should get done over the next few days. We'll probably have a signing maybe in Europe, and great thing. Stock market's up 1,000 points. That means they like the deal. See, that means they like, if the market goes down, that means they don't like the deal. But it's been up. Oil's dropped. Oil will start coming down to, I think, even lower than it was before. I was in Iowa. It was $1.85 a gallon. And I don't know if I'm going to get there, but we're going to get pretty close. It's going to come down. And when oil comes down, everything else comes down. And most importantly, we have a deal that Iran will never have a nuclear weapon, which was the whole purpose of what we had to go through to get this. So it's a big, very big thing.
0: It is a very big thing because you think of the negotiations, they really pretty much hit an impasse after an impasse after an impasse because Tehran refuses to accede to Trump's demands to lift the blockade of trade through the Strait of Hormuz for one, or even dismantle the nuclear program. But apparently they must have agreed to some form of that. The president said the documents are in pretty final shape and that the Strait of Hormuz will officially open as soon as we sign, which could be very, very soon. This feels a little bit different. Qatar's leader didn't confirm the president's claim that a deal had been agreed to, but did say mediation efforts have led to progress in the proposals under discussion within the framework of ongoing negotiations. Let's

0: Put it this way, J.D. Vance, the vice president, is ready to roll when he has to, because he would travel to Europe for a signing ceremony, not President Trump, that could take place over the weekend. So how about that? This could really honestly be the last hurdle. This could be the agreement. And you already see it, because at least the news, if something changes, that's one thing, but at least the news of it, the stock market did soar, and the price of a barrel of gas has gone down considerably, $83 and change in pre-market numbers right now. That's what we're talking about. That means you could be filling up for a lot less, hopefully, very, very soon. What does it mean for Iran's soccer team and people that were stopped who had tickets, who wanted to go and watch their team play? And what does it mean, according to the FIFA head in Infantino? He says the world just needs to chill out a little bit more, and this can be worked out.
1: Iran, tickets and visas. Nothing to do with football. A lot to do with the current situation, with our host countries, with the world the way it is. Now, of course, there are challenges. Of course, it's not easy. I don't know who else would have been able to ensure that in these circumstances, which we cannot influence, obviously, in these circumstances, Iran could come and play. And where Iran plays, the stadium will be full, and I hope there will be a positive atmosphere, because this is football. This is about people forgetting for a moment their realities and being able to focus on a match and on a team.
0: Normally, each participating World Cup country gets 8% of the tickets for every match in which the team is playing. But Iran's quota was allegedly scrapped, axed altogether by the United States. Still unclear whether FIFA was involved in that decision, which is why he's been asked so many questions. The move comes after all the tension between the U.S. and Iran. But now we're closer to this deal, so does that flip things over pretty quickly? The Iranian players, by the way, are staying in Mexico after the United States refused to host them. Additionally, they were required to leave American soil on the same day of their matches in the U.S. So the team originally was supposed to stay in Tucson, Arizona for the tournaments. Its members are now based just south of the border in Tijuana. Does that change? Now, the 26 players on the team were granted visas to the U.S. for their group matches. But then there were staff members that weren't granted that because of security concerns, because you had a couple of them with a background check were linked to the Islamic Revolutionary Guard Corps. A lot of that could flip within the weekend anyway. That could flip. So let's see what happens there with Iran and the people also trying to flood the market with with the tickets, get the tickets, in other words. And they want to sell the tickets. That's part of the deal. It is all about being hot, isn't it? You know, we complain about the heat, we complain about the cold, we complain about the weather. It is about the weather, or we're thrilled with the weather. But people that are stuck under this heat advisory or extreme heat warnings, they can't be thrilled with that. In California's Bay Area, a heat advisory all throughout Thursday. San Jose, Oakland, Fremont, they had temperatures there 103 degrees. If you were in Bakersfield or Fresno, even worse, farm country, 105 degrees in those areas. But it's not just California. In the Midwest, heat advisories all through Thursday, from Detroit to South Bend, Indiana to Cleveland. The heat index, what it actually feels like, close to 100 degrees. Which is a big difference from what some others are feeling. So if we look to the East Coast, 104 in Philadelphia, 102 in Washington, D.C., 107 in Raleigh, North Carolina, which, of course, is where the Canes played their game and beat Las Vegas for the Lord Stanley Cup. So people were probably thrilled. I have tickets to the game. It's cold inside. And then they're talking about record highs, maybe even Friday, in New York, D.C., and Raleigh. So there's cooling centers. There's all kinds of warnings for people to be careful about a slew of things, including severe thunderstorms on Friday evening, too. So maybe the commute could be a little hairy for some people. The bigger concern, well, one of the concerns also, is low-lying areas and floods. Not paying attention to that, and all of a sudden you're swept up in all of it. And it becomes really, really tough to reverse. You can't reverse. You're in the soup, so to speak. All right, we're out of the soup and we're into the man cave. All things sports coming up next with me, Kate Delaney.

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0: guys, we are in the man cave, and before we do all things hoop and then a little Major League Baseball, I got to throw this in because I watched the last two periods of the second period and third period, and I know we got a lot of people listening to the Carolinas, and my best shout out to all of you. I love my Carolinians. Great people, and I can't tell you how much time I've spent there. Hurricanes knocked off the Golden Knights 4-2. Man, there were some good saves made by that incredible goaltender, Brandon Boosie. He had one where it almost slipped in late. That would have made things a little bit more hectic. But it was also about the scoring. A lot of incredible scoring. Sebastian Aho, I love it. He lit the lamp for his first one. His family was in the crowd. He couldn't have a prouder fiance or father. Love those backstories. So Carolina now leads that Stanley Cup series 3-2. They can wrap it up in the next one, but Vegas is no slouch. The Golden Knights, they have a lot of steam power themselves. So after seeing what happened on Thursday, what happens next is going to be pretty interesting because the and watching the road to this has been incredible for both of these teams. So game six is coming up on the 14th, and they could wrap it up on the road, Carolina. If not, then you get a game seven, and there's nothing better than a game seven, whether it's on the ice, the hardwoods, wherever. All right, speaking of that, we have to re-rack and talk about the Knicks' incredible win on Wednesday night, 107-106, but that tells you nothing because they were getting blown out by the Spurs. I mean, the Spurs were crushing them, killing them, slaying Goliath. Nobody, for New Yorkers to not talk, it was like a pin could drop in Madison Square Garden. Are you kidding me? They talk more than anybody I know in my life, and I love it because I worked in New York, and they treated me just like the Texans, like I was one of their own daughters. But anyway, the Knicks knocked off the Spurs 107-106. Here's the tail end of that and how they erase a 29-point deficit.
1: Flat for Jalen Brunson. Allow him to operate at the top. 101.
2: Brunson gets it. Fires up a three. Shot no good. The tip. It's gone. It's gone. It's gone. With 1.2 remaining. Knicks take the lead. OG Anunoby. And it's 107-106. It inbounded, nobody guarded him, and he went right to the rim. Perfect timing. But now the Spurs have a chance. 1.2, plenty of time to catch, get off a shot. They're now out of timeouts. What do you look for with San Antonio?
1: Well, listen, with Victor Wembanyama, obviously the rim roll is a problem because of his length. You've got a cleft foot. He can also just step back and shoot a clean shot at 7-5 as well. Remember, there's no goaltending.
0: Yeah, and no shot was taken. Nothing happened. They weren't able to do that, so you already heard. The Knicks win that. They could wrap it up on Sunday, but the Spurs will have something to say about it. That's for sure. OG Anunoby said this afterwards about his tip-in shot.
3: Just staying with it, you know. Our team super mentally tough, resilient. You know, we're battle-tested. We've been through a lot. And, you know, we were down 29, but it was still positive, you know. No one getting down, no one getting mad. Just staying with it, knowing it's the game of runs, knowing we were going to go our own run.
0: I love this. Afterwards, the Knicks coach, Mike Brown, he's so soft-spoken. He talked about that tip-in.
4: It's unbelievable, you know, the tip, how he had to control it and tip it in from. I mean, like I said, you know, that has to be the most iconic shot in the history of New York basketball. I mean, I'm not you guys know better than me, but it was just unbelievable.
0: It was unbelievable. It is iconic, and it will be, even if the Spurs win the series, it will be forever talked about. The night at the Garden that nobody, where they usually race for the exits, nobody wanted to leave. All right, we turn to Major League Baseball. Can we hear that again? It sounds like I'm at the batting cages. And I barely hit around on a ball that's flying right at my face. I have done that a couple of times. I think the hardest thing to hit, though, is not a baseball. I think it's a softball. I have no idea how people, and I know you're listening to me, can do the whole slow pitch softball thing. I don't get it. I cannot come around on the ball. I cannot connect. It's so crazy. All right, this was a big one for the Marlins. They swept the D-backs, and take a listen to what was the icing on the cake for that 2-0 win.
5: An acquisition by somebody at the deadline. 3-2. Drive right center field, the base hit. And again, the Marlins have done it with two outs. Stauer scores. Casey goes to third.
0: And Tyler Phillips allowed two hits in five innings. So to get his first win of the season and leading the Marlins to that win against the Diamondbacks on Thursday. It was a sweep, like I said. So Arizona starts Friday in the first game of a three-game series in Cincinnati. Miami starts Friday at Pittsburgh. Other scores in Major League Baseball. The Cubs beat the Rockies at Coors Field. It's crazy the air there. 9-3. It was, I mean, everything they connected with, it was nutty, right? Suzuki hit his third career grand slam. Alex, I used to play for the Astros, Bregman had a two-run homer, and the Cubs snapped a three-game skid for that 9-3 win I just mentioned, and it's a big one for them. Crazy, Cubs manager Craig Counsell was ejected in the top of the sixth by the home plate umpire for arguing about a double play grounder that appeared to hit off the shin guard of Ballesteros and should have been ruled a foul ball. You're out. So then you just walk back to the dugout and beyond the dugout, because you can't even sit in the dugout. You're done. You're ejected. All right, where are my Twins fans? This was at Comerica Park, though, in Detroit. The Tigers, wow, 11-0. It was not the Twins' day, needless to say. I caught some highlights from this, or lowlights, depending on who you root for. Spencer Torkelson hit one of the Tigers' six homers, and they just rolled to this one. It was like a home run fest. And, the Tigers starter, Keider Montero, allowed four hits, struck out four, and walked one in six and a third innings. They could not get around on him, so that was the other part of the problem in that one. The Dodgers pick up their 44th win, go figure, over the Pirates, who are pretty tough, 8-6 in this game. Dodger two-way star Shohei Ohtani hit his 13th homer of the season. Was he worth the money? I know I say this too much. Before leaving the game, because he had left knee inflammation, so why would they take any chances? He had a solo homer in the third inning. He also had a single and walked twice. So he reached base in all four of his plate appearances before he was lifted for a pinch hitter in the seventh inning. Like I said, they picked up number 44. Other scores to throw at you. The Mets and the Cardinals. Where are my Cardinal fans? This was a really good game for both clubs in the beginning. And, I mean, look, Juan Soto, there's another, how much did he get paid? Another millionaire. And worth every penny, and a lot of times in his appearances at the plate, he hit a go-ahead homer in the seventh inning. The Mets with that win over the Cardinals, and his shot was off of Jojo Romero, who allowed the Mets to avoid being swept for the sixth time this season. Meanwhile, for the Cardinals, they continue a six-game road trip against the Twins and the Mets. They got a three-game series against the visiting Atlanta Braves. So you are up to date. All right, coming up next, a man on a mission to include his wife who had a deadly disease, Chris Bagno and marathons. His story coming up around the bend.
6: 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Hi, I'm Dr. Mitch. Since most chronic diseases have inflammation, our optimized curcumin seems to be a perfect addition to any nutritional program. It makes sense to me that preventing or reducing inflammation is a key component to our overall health. The Mayo Clinic found that curcumin can decrease swelling and inflammation, has antioxidant properties, and research suggests that curcumin can prevent cancer, or at least slow the spread of cancer, and in many instances make chemotherapy more effective. It protects our healthy cells even from radiation. 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

0: Imagine you run 65 marathons in your life. You love running, and you also love the woman you're going to marry. So you're newly married, and 6 months later, your wife is diagnosed with ALS. Chris Benio lived it. He joins us with more about his story of love, survival, and running. Chris, thank you so much for coming on.
1: You're very welcome.
0: So you heard my setup there. Take us back to what happened. I mean, first of all, your love for running. So let's go there first. Tell us about running. 65 marathons is a feat.
1: Yeah, I have always been kind of a fitness person. And being a physical education teacher, I always felt that I should practice what I preach. And I was doing an exercise class with a friend of mine who used to be, I believe he was an Army Ranger. And part of the workout that we did was running. And no one could ever keep up with him except me. So one day after two or three classes, he said, Chris, have you ever thought about doing a marathon? And I'm like, no. And it kind of just snowballed from there.
0: And you meet your wife, and she knows you love running, and she wants to get involved in it too, right?
1: Yes. When I met Denise on eHarmony, so we're an eHarmony success story. When I met her, she was probably in the best shape of her life. She did a lot of yoga and some circuit training kind of stuff, and she's run a few 5Ks and things like that, and she never really considered doing a marathon until we kind of met and got to talking about it.
0: And because she was in great shape and you decided to run together, that kind of led to the diagnosis of ALS, didn't it?
1: Exactly. We were married on June 18th of 2010. And we had talked about, while we were going through the whole dating thing, we talked about running and how fun it would be. She's always wanted to do a marathon and things like that. And I said, you know what? If you put in the training, because a marathon, for anybody who's run a marathon, you can't just toe the line at 7:30 in the morning on a Sunday and go run 26.2 miles. I said, if you put in the training, I will run a marathon with you anywhere in the United States. Because at that point, I was about 20 states into the 50-state marathon club. My goal was to run a marathon in all 50 states. And so we started training, and she started having some problems. And that's kind of where it all went from there.
0: Yeah, you and I talked off the air, and you told me that there was something that weird that you noticed, that she had this drop foot.
1: Yeah, it was almost like she was like dragging her foot, and she really had to concentrate really, really hard to pick the foot up off the ground. And so, of course, our training kind of stopped immediately because we had to find out what was going on.
0: When you went to find out what was going on, what were you both thinking? I'm sure you weren't thinking ALS.
1: No, actually, my Denise was kind of thinking it might be MS because she had a history of MS in her family. So she was thinking, yeah, that could possibly be it. It runs in the family. But to be given the, you know, a catastrophic diagnosis like ALS, it's kind of a shocker to all of us.
0: You get the diagnosis, and then what do both of you decide to do?
1: Well, first of all, I cried like a baby. I'm a big crier. And she, to me, was the most faith-oriented Christian-type person that I've ever met in my life. And she got really quiet and, you know, she knew that eventually we're going to have to go home and then tell her daughter and start telling people and stuff like that. And she held it together pretty good. Me being a guy, right? Guys, we fix stuff, right? I'm going to fix this. In my mind, I'm going to fix this. I'm going to be the hero and everything. And, you know, unfortunately, we found out that that doesn't, you can't just fix ALS. So we went through some other places to get a second opinion. Then we wound up in the Mayo Clinic, and the Mayo Clinic was our last stop. That was when they said, this is what you have. Here's a whole bunch of information about it. Here are some groups that you can connect to in the area where you live. And that is when it really hit home with me, because I was thinking, oh yeah, we're going to fix this. Everything's going to be great. She was thinking that, oh, it can't be something like this. It has to be, you know, something that's livable. You can live with it. But after Mayo Clinic, and we went to Rochester, Minnesota to that Mayo Clinic, who they did a wonderful job of doing, you know, checking off everything that it could possibly be, and then came to this diagnosis. But this one of the things I loved about Denise, and I said this already, was her faith. When we were driving home from Rochester, Minnesota, I was angry. I mean, I wouldn't let her know that, but in my mind, I was angry. And we were just driving along and talking a little bit about what to do and stuff. And she goes, you know what? Let's pray about this. So for the next, seemed like 30 minutes, but it was probably only like 5 minutes, I swear that Denise was actually talking to God. And something came over her that I'm going to handle this. I'm going to make the best of it, and we're going to see who we can help through this diagnosis. Now, my prayer, on the other hand, was not something I could repeat because I wasn't too happy with God at that point. So that's kind of where we were.
0: And what's so interesting, and you wrote a book called All In, Living Not Dying with ALS, and you talk about that in the book. You talk about the amazing faith that Denise had and the idea that we choose to live, not die with ALS. So tell the listeners about that.
1: Well, like I said, we had planned on doing a marathon, and I thought to myself, I first had this wonderful idea that I was going to push her in some sort of a running chair from Illinois all the way to the Jersey Shore where she grew up. I didn't put a whole lot of thought into that. But when I started looking into the possibility, the medical team you needed to have, and you had to talk to law enforcement, you know, that kind of stuff. And it's like, all right, so that's not real. So I thought, hey, why don't I see if I could push you in a marathon? And she loved the idea. She was, she loved to rollerblade back then. And she was rollerblading all over her neighborhood and stuff. And so being in the chair, although it's not the same, she could actually feel like she was part of it. So we decided, let's make the best of this and let's, run a marathon. And we chose to do our first marathon in New Jersey, because that's where she grew up. And at that time also, I thought, for the heck of it, I was a subscriber to Runner's World magazine. And I just sent a note to one of the editors and said, hey, you know, I kind of got a good running story here. I didn't think anything would come of it. Well, they called me back and they featured Denise and I in their section called The Human Race on July of 2012 in Runner's World magazine, kind of talking about running with ALS and what we were doing and whatever. But one marathon wasn't enough. We got up to 6 before she passed away. And while those were the most difficult marathons of my life, because you really don't, as a runner, you kind of take your arms for granted. But when you're pushing a chair, it's a whole nother world. And while they were the most difficult marathons of my life, they were also the most wonderful in a weird way, because I know she was enjoying it and loving it. And we were able to open a lot of eyes to ALS. We were fortunate enough to do the Boston Marathon twice. It was a great way to be all in with this catastrophic diagnosis.
0: So just like the title of the book, she was all in, you were all in, and the people around you were excited mm-hmm. for her, right? When you were racing there, you were so much excitement around you.
1: Oh, people were just so excited for us. And not only friends and family, just regular people who lined the sides of the roads during marathons. They're screaming and yelling about us. And we got a lot of really nice publicity, and we raised a lot of money for, you know, ALS and learning about it and trying to figure out a cure for this disease. And we did a lot of interviews. We were able, because of ALS, we were able to do a lot of things that I hope help people. And that's kind of what the point of my book is that you don't have to be an ALS person to read this book. It's a book about dealing with the hand that you're dealt. Instead of wallowing in self-pity, actually making the best of it. And honestly, I probably could not have done this myself if I was the ALS patient and Denise was the person who was healthy. But she made it all possible. This is all her.
0: More about Running with Denise when we return with Chris Benyow.
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0: And we're back with Chris Benio. Chris, how did you prepare to have Denise in the wheelchair for those races?
1: I just pushed the empty chair just to get used to it. Then I put in like a medicine ball that weighed like, 20 pounds or something. And then I pushed a person that I worked with, who was the art teacher at my school. I pushed her in it because she was about the same size as Denise. And I just kind of worked up to it. And it was hard. I mean, it was hard, but it was so worth it. So worth it. You run a few miles, you try to go a little fast, and you slow down, and you just, it's the same kind of training, except you're pushing something. So, I mean, I'm still putting in the miles. I'm still doing speed work. I'm still doing stuff. I'm just doing that with a chair instead of just by myself.
0: And you talk about so much in the book, and you, there's so much of her, obviously, in this book. But while you were doing those marathons, especially you're in Boston, I mean, Boston and New York are such big marathons. Yeah. I mean, that's where people, they train their whole life to go there. What was that experience like for her?
1: Well, she absolutely loved the Boston Marathon. I mean, as a runner, like you said, that's the holy grail. That's where everybody wants to be. You have to qualify. You can't just sign up and hopefully get lucky. You have to qualify. And for that one weekend in Boston, you literally are considered like a professional athlete. I mean, you wear your Boston Marathon jacket. That's like the first thing you do when you go to the expo to pick up your stuff. You get that jacket and you wear it around town. And people are like, good luck on Monday. And, she loved it. And the people loved, I don't know if they knew the story, but they knew there was something going on there, because you don't see a lot of people in marathons pushing other people. Granted, there are. I mean, there are a number of people that run the Boston Marathon pushing other people. But, Dick Hoyt is like royalty in Boston. And he pushed his son a number of times in there. And we were fortunate enough to meet him at, especially in the 2016, our last one. I'll always remember that as like my greatest memory of running is we're in the gym where all the wheelchair athletes are, and athletes with disabilities, and in comes Dick Hoyt, and he makes a beeline for me and Denise. And now Denise didn't have her machine to help her talk, so all she could do is smile, and he knew that, and he just said, we're so glad you're here. The city of Boston is so lucky to have you. Have a great race. I can't wait, to see you go across that starting line and finish, go through the finish line at the end. It's amazing. It's amazing. Amazing man. And there's a great picture of us in the book, which is just a memory. I'll never lose that memory because it was so amazing.
0: And absolutely. What a great person. What he did for so many people.
1: Oh my gosh. Yes. He's amazing. And just the people. I mean, I remember the last time going up Heartbreak Hill, which is by Boston College, and we get to the top and I'm struggling. I mean, it's late in the marathon and last thing you want to see is a bunch of hills towards the end of a marathon. But all these kids at college, all these girls had red roses and they just dropped their red roses in Denise's chair as we went by. And it was just like honoring her or whatever. And I'm just like, I'm crying again because, I do that. And it was just beautiful. It was beautiful. Just people, we're so welcomed and so fortunate. And we're so lucky that we were able to, spread the message about ALS. And I was interviewed when we finished that marathon, which happened to be our last one, because the marathon is in April in Boston and she passed away the following summer. I was pulled aside by one of the race directors or whatever, and I thought I was in trouble or something. And they pulled me over to the spot and there's like 10 or 15 reporters from the different newspapers and radio stations and stuff in Boston just wanting to talk to us. We were able to do the Naperville Marathon once. That was really cool. We've got a lot of good things while we're dealing with an awful situation.
0: And in the beginning of this, and you brilliantly weave it, as I said before, into the book, the blog that Denise was writing is so valuable. It's like you hear her voice. For all of you listening, you need to get this book. I mean, you hear her voice throughout it, and she's very funny. Her story about falling, when she starts to lose her balance, Target, all the other things that happen when she's in Vegas at a conference, and how people were so kind to her and reacted and treated her like, no big deal, I'll just help you. And, you know, how she talked about that and how she dealt with it. There are lessons in that. And did that give you strength by watching how she dealt with it?
1: Absolutely. Her blog was amazing. I had a name for ALS. I said, always looking sexy. That was my version of ALS. And her blog was, the ALS was Adventures in Losing Stability. That was ALS to her. She's just so funny. And she, you know, there's people in this world that make you better than you are just by being there. And she is one of those people. And I could tell by the people she worked with, you know, friends of mine, friends and family of my family, her family. She just brings the best out of people. And she is so funny. Her blog is hilarious. And it's funny how that all came about. I mean, towards the end, and she knew the end was coming. Me, of course, I was thinking, it's not going to, you know, we're going to have more time. But I think she knew. And I remember one day she said, you know, I think we need to write a book. And maybe we can help people. That's all she was about, helping people. And she says, you know, and it took a while for her to get her thoughts out because she's not talking. She's using this Dynavox machine, which is just an amazing piece of technology that she uses with her eyes. But she's like, somebody who has any kind of a chronic disease, aging parents, cancer, anything anybody could value from learning how to live with a tough hand that you were dealt. And I think she did it magnificently in her blogs, and it really came out well in the book as well, I thought.
0: And you know, the way you honor her, and I think of Runner's World, I think of, you know, the picture 2012, and then pushing the empty chair in Chicago with her picture. Wow, for you to do that, how tough was it emotionally? As you said, you get choked up and cry.
1: Yeah.
0: And how tough was that to do it? But how wonderful, what a tribute.
1: I'm getting goosebumps just thinking about it. I truly, when we finished Boston the last time in 2016, we were planning on doing the Naperville Marathon, and then we were going to do the Chicago Marathon. And that would have been our golden marathon because it would have been our 10th marathon together. It was going to be on October 10th. So it was kind of a golden marathon, but of course we didn't make it to that. So when she passed away, I was ready. I was looking on who I could give the running chair to, who I could pass it on to, because honestly, I didn't want to run anymore. I lost the passion for running. And one of the people from the Chicago Marathon, because we had already signed up for it before, because you have to do it ahead of time because, you know, it fills up. Chicago Marathon's just as big as New York. I mean, it's not as number of, but it's up there with the number of people. So you can't just sign up a week before. So we were in, and I remember calling the Athletes with Disabilities lady and saying, yeah, well, I think you can give my bib number to somebody else. And she goes, have you thought about pushing the empty chair in a marathon? And I'm like, no. And I'm like, I honestly don't know if I could do this. So I thought about it and I said, you know what? I'll do it. And so we got a picture of her one of my favorite pictures of her, and was sitting in the chair, and a couple of the medals that we earned from some of her other marathons that we did. And I went ahead and did it. And I was running with the Muscular Dystrophy Association, and they were incredibly welcoming. All these neurological diseases have so many commonalities between them, and they were welcoming, and it was another amazing experience.
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7: NBC News Radio, I'm Lisa Carton. President Trump says a peace deal with Iran could be signed soon after he canceled planned military strikes set for tonight, speaking from the Oval Office this afternoon.
8: We have a signed soon, and the documents are in pretty final shape, so we'll see. We'll see. Very good.
7: The president says the Strait of Hormuz will open up after the deal is signed, even though U.S. Central Command insisted earlier today the strait has remained open to all commercial ships. Millions are under the threat of severe weather. NOAA's Storm Prediction Center is upgrading the severe weather risk over Chicago and other parts of the Midwest. Strong thunderstorms were ongoing across parts of Nebraska, Iowa, Illinois, and Indiana early today, while additional thunderstorms are expected to redevelop and intensify across the region later in the day. This latest threat is part of an ongoing severe weather outbreak that knocked out power to hundreds of thousands Wednesday. Vice President J.D. Vance is referring Minnesota Governor Tim Walz and Attorney General Keith Ellison to the Justice Department for a criminal fraud investigation tied to state social services programs. The Minnesota Star Tribune reports the referral follows a Republican-led House Oversight Committee report alleging widespread fraud in federally funded programs. The report also alleges whistleblower retaliation and calls for a broader review of Minnesota's social service system. Walz and Ellison deny wrongdoing, calling the allegations politically motivated. A baby teething toy sold on Amazon is under recall after reports of children choking on them. The Consumer Product Safety Commission said today that leaky pull-string teething toys violate federal toy rules. The agency warns the silicone strings can reach the back of a child's throat and get stuck. China-based Qilan Tech has received several reports of breathing distress and choking. Parents should take the toy away and ask the company for a free replacement. 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
7: There are new details about yesterday's FBI raid of GKN Aerospace in Garden Grove, California. Mark Mayfield reports.
10: Federal prosecutors say the U.S. Environmental Protection Agency and the FBI were looking for documents connected to the storage and handling of toxic chemicals. Thousands of Orange County residents had to leave their homes for days during the Memorial Day weekend after a chemical storage tank started to leak. As it became overheated, officials feared it was close to exploding. Ultimately, a crack in the damaged tank relieved pressure and it did not explode.
7: Democrat Fiona Ma and Republican Gloria Romero will advance in the race for California's next lieutenant governor. Daniel Martindale has the latest.
11: Ma, the current state treasurer, has more than 19% of the vote. Romero, a former state senator, has 18% of the vote. She and Steve Hilton, the leading Republican candidate for governor, are unofficially running mates. There are about 90,000 votes separating Ma and Romero. Democratic candidate Josh Friday conceded on Wednesday after finishing in third place.
7: Federal forecasters say El Nino conditions have formed and could bring severe weather events with it. NOAA issued an El Nino advisory today and said it could be one of the strongest El Nino events in history. The conditions could lead to heavy rainfall and scorching.

0: As if you don't have AC, and remember, keep the pets inside and cool as well. Lisa Carton, NBC News Radio.
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0: We have points, major points of agreement. They want to make a deal. And we are very willing to make a deal.
1: Well, I think we're going to end it. I can't tell you for sure when they want to make a deal so badly. You have no idea how badly they want to make a deal.
0: They want to make a deal so badly. I do see a deal in Iran. We were very close to a deal.
2: I think it's close to over, yeah. I mean, I view it as very close to over.
0: It's looking very good that we're going to make a deal with Iran, and it's going to be a good deal. This process should go very quickly. We're going to end that war very quickly. They want to make a deal so badly. We think we're close to a deal, and that's okay. We're in the final throes of what will be a very, very good deal.
3: No. Today makes 39 times that he has said something like that.
4: Okay. For those of you playing the home game. Did he seem as exhausted by him as we are at
5: yes.
4: this point? He fell asleep again.
5: Mm-hmm.
4: And he sounds, I don't know, whether it's a drunk, something. Did you see him? He was like, it's going to be a deal that's in Europe. There's a ceremony happening and I can't be there. Someone then made the joke, like FDR couldn't be at the end of World War II because of WrestleMania, because he's got his
5: right.
4: Thing, which there's an 89% chance of rain. Thunderstorms.
5: Uh-huh.
4: Sunday first, baby's birthday party.
5: Yeah.
4: Oh, my God. And the cage thing. Okay. Wow. Wow, wow. Yes. Thank you, Midas Touch, for doing the timeline. I'm too exhausted, too. I'm feeling better. Thank you, medical emergency kit. I took my Z-Pack. Like Dr. Lonnie Paul and others told me to.
5: Good that you're
4: also
5: listening
4: my
5: to
4: telemedicine
5: experts.
4: Doctor.
5: It's good that you're listening to experts.
4: No, I did. No, I'm feeling much better, but I was too exhausted, so thank you, Midas Touch, because I can't. I literally, since, you know, Chris is out, I'm getting my own show prep. I literally was trying to keep up. I was like... Trump says he's going to, what was it? Bomb the, I don't know what his latest threat was and take Carg Island, blah, blah, blah. Uh-huh. And then literally, I'm like, all right, I'm all set for the morning, ready to, and I was like, oh, hang on. Trump says he called off latest threats to strike Iran. It was like, I was like, oh, okay. But seriously, it is 39 times we've done this.
5: At least.
4: And of course, Iran and Israel are like, what the actual is he talking
5: there's
4: about?
5: No deal.
4: Oh, my God, he's getting so delusional and specific in his lies. It's going to be a signing ceremony in a couple of days in Europe. Like, what?
5: And he's not going to be there.
4: Yes. Midas Touch said, timeline of Trump's warning threatens Iran with massive strikes tonight. Which, by the way, Bella, just, I don't know, because I know you read your history. It's always good to tell the enemy exactly what you, that's what
5: oh,
4: we
5: absolutely.
4: Told.
5: Absolutely.
4: Yeah.
5: Hitler.
4: Yeah, we told the Japanese, mm-hmm. here's exactly what we're going to do and when.
5: Uh-huh.
4: Didn't he always make fun of that mm-hmm. you don't?

0: Okay. Mm-hmm. So he, yeah, threatens Iran with massive strikes tonight. Floats a ground invasion of Karg Island, which, by the way, would have resulted in, I don't know, massive United States casualties. Cancels all strikes by 1:28 p.m. Oh, just in time for the oil prices to go down and the stock market to go up again. With New Deal claims, Israel says they don't know about any deal. Your midday. That was just your midday update.
1: I don't know why people that invest in the stock market keep falling for this.
0: Yes. I'm like, okay, and who just made a boatload of money again? Yeah. Like, how many times are we going to do this?
1: Yeah, he's shorting the market. That's exactly what he's doing.
0: I don't mean to make everybody unnecessarily happy, but he looked really bad yesterday. Oh, my God.
1: Yeah.
0: He's, I was telling you I took some codeine cough medicine just now, so I might, this might be like a Trump cabinet meeting. I may just
1: nod
0: in mid-sentence to, and then you guys all have to dependent, you know, like it's not happening.
1: All right.
0: Yeah.
1: Like we'll have Lonnie just prop you up like Bernie at weekends at Bernie.
0: These enablers, they're all standing there, and he sounds completely drugged. Mm-hmm. He falls asleep again when he's talking about, you know, world peace, war and peace. Everyone's just standing there like, okay. Yeah, he said, my preference has always been to take Karg Island. This is the interview we did a day before. I don't know that America has the stomach for it, but you'd make a fortune. Mai says he's talking about sacrificing thousands, possibly tens of thousands of American soldiers' lives so he and his buddies can make a fortune. That's what he thinks we don't have the stomach for. And we just let this go on. Yesterday was one of those days, Jody, where I'm like, what? We're just letting this go on?
1: Mm-hmm.
0: We're at the point where I don't trust Israel or Iran, but generally... That's where you get the actual truth
1: about.
0: Yeah,
1: I'm going to believe them when it comes to a deal.
0: Right. But Israel, it's not just not a deal. He's, we have no idea what he's talking about.
1: Right.
0: Like, he's just clearly desperate to get out of this, and he doesn't. So he's just, at this point, he's just making stuff up. It's purely delusional. Okay. My voice is a little shaky. Oh, by the way, thank you to the person on social media that said, Steph sounds like the kind of guy I'd like to have a beer with. I could run as a man of the people now.
1: Yeah, you can. Why not?
0: It's better, right? My voice is better,
1: much
0: Bella.
1: Much better.
0: Right?
2: Much better.
1: Okay.
0: We'll see how it holds out by hour three. But we have a usual sexy liberal Friday. Mm-hmm. John Fugelsang for Angela. As we said yesterday, Mark Hamill just announced for LA Sexy Liberal. One show only.
1: And Glenn will be in on Monday.
0: Oh, yes. Glenn Kirshner is... well, we're going to find out whether his name is supposed to come down today. They filed a stay.
1: They filed a stay, so we'll see what happens. But
0: Glenn was going to call.
1: But Glenn's going into a hearing for the cop killer slush fund.
0: Oh, okay.
1: So that's
0: okay.
1: Why he's not available today.
0: Oh, okay. But, yeah, I mean, you know, they filed an emergency stay or whatever. This is what we said. Like, will he actually follow the law? You never know. But today's supposed to be the day.
1: I say people go down there and just do it anyway. He does stuff anyway.
0: Yeah, that's what
1: just
0: he does.
1: Do
0: yeah.
1: Yeah.
0: Get some crowbars. Let's go. Oh, to...
1: I live there, I would.
0: To whoever put 8647 in the grass.
1: That was good.
0: Fantastic.
1: And it could get worse over time because of what they may have done. Right now, it doesn't look that bad. But
0: it'll grow back, unlike the Rose Garden.
1: Well, it looks like
0: it
1: killed the grass. It looks like it killed the grass, whatever they did.
0: Okay, this was the other news yesterday, which was clearly evident if you have eyes and watched him yesterday. Trump saw 22 specialists in his latest medical exam.
1: That's not
0: as normal. As you do when you're in perfect health, as he said. There's so many cover-ups going on simultaneously. And by the way, we'll talk to Glenn Monday about it. But every single person in that situation room is guilty of obstruction of
1: Absolutely.
0: Justice and should be charged. That is exactly what a criminal conspiracy looks like.
1: Exactly.
0: See, I'm looking at you because you're
1: our
0: legal
1: law
0: expert.
1: And order.
0: Katie Fang couldn't join us today, but she's going to come.
1: I'm as good as it gets then.
0: She's going to come back again soon. Exactly.
1: Story
0: you watch
1: decisis.
0: Law and Order. Did you see who's Marissa Hargitay and who's her is it Chris Maloney?
1: Chris Maloney.
0: Yeah. Oh, okay. So everybody posted the pictures of them at the Knicks and just put dum dum. are they aware there's a child rapist in the house? There. Thank you, Bella. Oh, I didn't even know we had that. Oh, Bella's on it. can I do a love letter? I did it off air. But oh my God, Bella and Jody and Lonnie, I could not have done this without you with Chris gone. Thank you so much. People have no idea.
2: Of course.
0: People have no idea how much goes into this and how much you guys prop up this decrepit old piece of crap. Me. That's me. That's me and my self-esteem talking. All right. Yes, President Trump saw 22 medical specialists as part of his annual. Actually, how many annual exams did he have? Four?
1: Well, he had three within 13 months.
0: I don't think annual means what he thinks it means.
1: Right. If he's getting a checkup, that's one thing. But
0: right.
1: Because I get...
0: Yes. Yes. Nearly doubling the number from his past checkups. And setting an apparent presidential record. Oh, finally.
1: He did something,
0: got a record for.
1: Yeah.
0: Medical experts said the number is unusual. Do we need a medical expert for that?
1: No.
0: Not really. The latest factor that could provoke health concerns, do you think? The oldest person ever to assume the U.S. presidency. Ha, ha, ha. Isn't it funny? Ha, ha, ha. Sleepy Joe and blah, blah. You know, I did mention during the campaign that they're basically the same age.
1: Right, you did.
0: I guess no one really thought this.
1: No.
0: Yeah. Okay, because now a warning.
3: Now a warning?
0: 59, that's almost 60, Jody.
1: Yes.
0: Percent of respondent of Americans think Trump does not have the mental acuity to serve as president. Another 55% said they don't think he physically is healthy enough to carry out his duties. So thanks for paying attention now. Yes, Dr. Reiner said this is an extraordinary number of specialists.
1: Yeah, you just don't.
0: Yeah. You can see from yesterday, all right, so I don't, oh, this is, by the way, this is where we have to go for our news is Iranian state media.
1: Yeah.
0: Because this is the timeline we live in. Again, Midas Touch posted it. Iranian state media and news has now published what it claims is the draft agreement with Trump. This is... I'm going to love to see what Lindsey Graham has to say about this.
1: Mm-hmm.
0: It's only 11 billion times worse than what Obama got,
1: mm-hmm.
0: right?
1: Mm-hmm.
0: This is what they claim is in the deal, a permanent and immediate cessation of war on all fronts, including Lebanon. The U.S. and its allies would be required to present reconstruction plans for Iran worth at least $300 billion. How much of their own money did Obama give them back?
1: A billion or something? It was this... paltry amount comparatively.
0: And you know they're going to try to cloak this or spin it like it's not this.
1: Well, we've already
0: it is going to be giving them a boatload of money.
1: We already gave them some money.
0: Yeah, I know. So. I know. U.S. commitment not to interfere in Iran's internal affairs, to respect the sovereignty of the Republic of Iran, a full lifting of the naval blockade within 30 days, a U.S. commitment to withdraw forces from the areas surrounding Iran, reopening of the strait within 30 days under arrangements determined by Iran, suspension of sanctions on the sale of oil, petrochemical products, and related derivatives, along with full Iranian access to the resulting financial revenues.
1: Uh-huh.
0: Oh, my God. Mm-hmm. Right? And I was listening to an expert this morning, Jody, say that the other thing he keeps just repeating, because he's got nothing else in his pudding with syphilitic brain worms, whatever's up there in his head, but he keeps repeating, no nuke, they won't have a nuke. Well, first of all, they're saying, like, there's nothing in any of these agreements that guarantees that. It just kicks the can down the road.
1: Mm-hmm.
0: So, as we always said, he's always going to declare victory no matter what. But he's got basically nothing.
1: Mm-hmm.
0: He's got nothing except we're in way worse position than we were in before this debacle. And it's going to cost us a hell of a lot more. It's extraordinary. It really is. All right. Did I mention that the president is very credibly accused of being a child rapist and there's a massive cover-up going on?
1: Mm-hmm.
0: Hmm. All right. Because I was sick, I couldn't go on CNN to mention that.
1: Right.
0: 60 to 70 times, as I tend to do. All right. So we have a big, sexy liberal Friday, 18 minutes after the hour. This portion of the show brought to you by FERF, Freedom From Religion Foundation.
1: Mm-hmm.
0: Because, do I need to say why? We've literally fought a revolution to get rid of a king who claimed God put him in charge and then wrote a constitution with no mention of God. None. Right now we're seeing more and more attempts to blur that line in schools, in laws, in public life. When government starts picking religious winners and losers, they're even fighting amongst themselves, right?
1: True.
0: Mormonism,
1: mm-hmm.
0: Pentagon, fight,
1: yep.
0: fight, big bag of rats. 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

0: America is an aspirational idea, one we're still working to fulfill. 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
1: Ain't got no time for your poo-poo, Betty Boo. Betty Boo just doing a do when you are blue. And there's nothing you can do, Betty Boo.
2: Good morning, everybody. Betty Hot 97, New York City. Circa 1991, everybody. Where everybody knew Donald Trump was a scumbag. Just saying. I knew then. That was the one-hit wonder, Betty Boo, just doing that too, Jody.
3: I know. I love Betty Boo.
2: Love that song. So noisy. It's so noisy. Okay. There was a lot of cowbell in that, wasn't
3: there? There was.
2: Yeah. And normally you need more cowbell, but not for that one. Okay. Jody.
3: Uh-oh.
2: Who said Graham Plattner is like a pig? He's worse than any human being that's ever run for office.
3: Hunter Biden.
2: No, that was a bad guess. That was Donald Trump talking about Graham Plattner.
3: I should have known by that wonderful impression that you do.
2: Jody, who said, grab him by the pussy? I did try to she was married. Who said that?
3: Melania Trump.
2: No, that was another horrible Donald Trump. Okay. Graham Plattner was asked about this.
4: Okay. The Democratic nominee for U.S. Senate. In Maine, you've had quite a 24 hours. You're clearly under Donald Trump's skin. You could see that. We played a sample of that. I think he called you a thug, I don't even know, repeatedly today. We played some of it. And he said you are, quote, the worst than any human being that's ever run for office, probably. What'd you think when you heard that?
5: Well, coming from certainly the worst person to have ever run for office, I take it as an immense compliment.
2: Jody, I don't know if you've mentioned but noticed, but there's been some clutching of the pearls that Graham Plattner.
3: Yeah,
2: even on
3: ridiculous.
2: MS Now, I'm like, okay, we've got to be a different Democratic Party. We just can't. Thank you, Bella. Give me a break. It's up to the people of Maine.
3: Absolutely.
2: Okay. Okay, this is just to make us all happy. Howard says the weather forecast for rain in Washington, D.C. on Sunday afternoon is 89%.
3: It was only 55 yesterday.
2: God, just give us a sign.
3: Any kind of sign.
2: If there might, in fact, be alleged child rapist, adjudicated rapist in the Oval Office, then maybe you don't.
6: Just give me a sign.
2: Okay.
3: No.

0: against any kind of sign.
1: Okay. Jody, oh, sorry. Who said this would be yesterday? The batteries were too heavy for the boats and caused them to sink.
2: J.D. Vance.
1: No, that would also be Donald Trump. Someone said, and they all stood around there like idiots laughing.
2: Doesn't he know that boats that are powered by gas also have batteries?
1: Yes, I don't. Yes, CNN calculated Trump has mentioned an impending deal with Iran almost 40 times. Meanwhile, Trump again declared the end of the war. He said, I don't know if you've heard, but we ended the war with Iran today.
2: Oh.
1: And they agreed to never have nuclear weapons, which is what we insisted on. And, of course, immediately Iran and Israel were like, I don't know.
2: No. No.
1: There's no. He even made up a signing ceremony this time.
2: I know.
1: There's a signing ceremony in Europe. He was almost asleep by then, so I think that's what he said. There's a signing ceremony in Europe. I can't go. Because he's got to be at his thunderstormy cage match.
2: Right.
1: Jeff in Michigan. Oh, hi, Jeff.
3: Hi, Jeff. Hi, how you doing? I'd like to say happy Pride, first of all.
1: Thank you.
3: And I'd like to thank you for having that guest host on the last few days. Harvey Firestein?
1: Yes.
3: For Pride Month.
1: I just want to be loved. Is that so wrong?
2: Matt Riley says I'm cute.
3: You guys are wonderful.
1: Yes, thank you. Thank you. I am that dude you want to have a beer with.
2: Yeah, you seem like a chill guy, yeah.
1: I do, right? I seem like a totally chill guy.
2: Nixon six, right?
1: Wait. Okay, let's go to Karen in Chicago. Hello, Karen. Hello, Karen.
4: Hey. Hello, can you hear me?
1: Yes, go ahead.
4: Hi, sorry, I was just talking to Krista. Anyway, I just want to say, if D.C. is going to be getting the weather front that Illinois and Indiana got, oh, there is hope. It is going to be a good weekend. Yeah, it just, oh my gosh.
1: By the way.
4: It is just rich, though.
1: Mm-hmm. Did you see Marco Rubio said this occasion, it's a gift to America? I'm like, oh, please, off. He compared it to the moonshot.
4: Oh,
1: I'm like, what? This is a birthday party for him that he's making money on. I'm sorry, Karen, go ahead.
4: It's the end of all of this. You know, when we take back a majority, and hopefully we get a super majority, because we have got to get to the bottom of this and expose this and hold these people accountable.
1: Yep.
4: Marco Rubio, I mean, remember the 2015, the Republican primaries? Every single one of them were, you know, speaking the truth. That was probably the first time.
1: Yep, absolutely. Sorry, honey, heartbreak, which you're well acquainted with.
2: It hurt her head.
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0: Here's what's going on. Sources tell CNN that President Trump is growing more and more furious, especially this week after he ordered new strikes in Iran. They say he felt both Tehran and the media didn't view U.S. military action as powerful enough. So he ordered another round of strikes yesterday in the hopes of forcing Iran to come to the table in a way that they will accept a deal. But today, he's still clearly frustrated that Iran doesn't seem to be taking the strike seriously, which is why he's raising the stakes again.
1: Oh, my God. Uh-huh. Exactly. How much of this is his stupid ego and trying to look tough?
2: All of it is
1: the weakest pussy. Iran is just laughing at him at this point. Mm-hmm. They actually, their statement yesterday, Jody, actually used the term taco.
2: Yes, they did.
1: Like, they're just tweaking him at this point. By the way, someone did more specific math. Trump has stated 55 times mm-hmm. that he defeated Iran. He has stated 35 times Iran is destroyed. He has stated 38 times that a deal is imminent and 25 times that the Strait of Hormuz is open. Elect a clown, expect a circus.
2: Yeah, didn't he say the Strait was open yesterday?
1: Yes, always. Yeah, including all of the international ships and Iran.
2: Yeah, the world.
1: Someone said, how is anyone still listening to this lunatic and still supporting him?
2: I just
1: watched in the Oval Office yesterday, and I'm like, do they really think this is what a tough guy looks like? He barely staying awake again, fell asleep again, slurring his words, just talking just complete nonsense. I am having a hard time soldiering on today with the news on social media. The future of the Harmar Mall is uncertain. Saw a local news item, Steph, on local Fox 9.
2: Aww.
1: I mean, why,
2: we,
1: this, once again, we can't have nice things. Really?
2: Not the Robin in Minneapolis.

0: Thank you, Rocky Mountain Mike. Has Minnesota not been through enough, Jody? Not been through enough? They might bulldoze the Harmar. No more East Wing. I mean, really. All right. Glenn will be checking in with us Monday. He is busy today, this morning, in a hearing. But thank you. Here's some other legal points. McCain says, here's the linchpin. Congress passed a law requiring all Epstein materials to be released. This circle of conspiracy broke that law. Each one should be prosecuted to the fullest extent of the law. Mm-hmm. It's obviously a conspiracy. It's obviously a obstruction.
1: Yeah.
0: Someone else said, I'm no lawyer, but doesn't this emergency meeting with J.D. Vance and senior White House officials in the Situation Room to war game the fallout for Trump raping children in the Epstein files make everyone in that room part of a criminal conspiracy, which I think is kind of illegal?
1: Oh, it's very illegal.
0: I'm just going with your law and order degree right now, but we'll also ask Glenn on Monday. But yeah, I know it's overwhelming. There's, I don't know how, 11 billion crimes committed a day, but okay. Oh, I know, because Jody's here, we're very excited that we've had Jody all week. I'm not going to waste Melania Trump, because as we all know, she has
1: individual liberty.
0: From the English language.
1: Yes.
2: Where liberty can flourish.
1: Liberty can flourish.
2: Success is not about how many benefits a person receives, but rather about how much independence they achieve. Starting today, the Treasury will let state child welfare agencies and foster youth representatives set up fostering the future accounts for children in foster care.
0: They've got to have an applause machine, because people don't know what she's saying, let alone when she's done, do they? They're just, okay.
1: All righty, then.
0: I know, because I hosted a Late Night Show out here. There's the machine that they applaud now.
3: Clap!
0: Yes, either
3: clap! Time to laugh!
1: Did you have applause signs?
0: Yes, I'm sure we did.
1: Yeah.
0: I have never engendered applause all on my own. All right. Can I hear that again?
1: With individual.
2: Where liberty can flourish.
0: Liberty.
2: Success is not about how many benefits a person receives, but rather about how much independence they achieve. Starting today,
0: individual liberty.
2: The Treasury will let state child welfare agencies and foster youth representatives set up fostering the future accounts for children in foster care.
1: She learned how to say Ute by watching.
0: She's all about the children.
1: My cousin
0: married
1: Vinny.
0: Married to the alleged child rapist.
1: And she learned how to pronounce Ute by watching My Cousin Vinny.
0: Ute. Did she say success is not about, what did she say?
4: She said,
0: how many benefits a person receives? $1.5 billion you and your grifty family has made since you've been back in the. Okay.
4: That's the kicker.
0: I waded through the,
4: She cares.
0: Syntax.
4: She cares so much about the youth, the kids and the youth.
0: Yes.
4: And foster
0: standing
4: care.
0: Next to the.
1: Especially when she says F the Christmas.
0: Yeah. And the children.
1: Mm-hmm.
0: Wow. All right. I need some Jennifer Welch. Can I please?
5: There is credible information in the Epstein files by a 13-year-old girl. She claims under oath that she was assaulted by the sitting president of the United States. And all of these MAGA Christians, Erica Kirk and her harem of prophilia women, the Ali Beth Stuckey's of it all, the Riley Gaines of it all, they never, ever speak out for victims of sexual assault. They never speak out about crime when it's one of their own, because they believe in nothing other than white men getting power.
0: Yeah. By the way, did you see Trump called Charlie Kirk shortly before he died to rip him a new one for talking about the Epstein files?
1: Yep.
0: Okay, one more for
5: Jen. And this is my theory on it. I think these people are so broken. They're so broken sexually. They're so broken emotionally that they've made this bargain in their mind. If we deliver the United States of America to God as a Christian nation, then it's all going to be okay. Then we can continue being pieces of
0: Thank you. Love her. William in Ohio, you're on the Stephanie Miller Show. Hey, William.
6: Good morning.
0: Hi. Go ahead.
6: President Trump, I hate using the word President and Trump together,
0: yeah,
6: has destroyed our credibility in the nation. He has destroyed our economy. He has taken away women's rights. And the list just keeps going on and on. Not to mention his self-serving, making himself rich.
0: Yep.
6: And getting away with it. They need to impeach him now before what remains of our country is gone.
0: Yeah.
4: Yeah.
0: Yesterday, William, was one of the days that I just was like, seriously? Are Republicans going to let this go on? He fell asleep yet again while making up some latest delusion about Iran. And I literally, Jody, I was like, is there a point? Someone is going to put an end to this. This is just... It's insane. I mean, it's not just his approval ratings. It's people, Americans, what did I say? 60% don't think he's well enough.
4: Right.
0: Like, it's not like it's just us on the left. Right.
4: Right?
0: Yesterday, here's another campaign ad. CW said, Trump may as well have called all the rest of us peasants. According to him, it wasn't workers who built America. It was rich guys like him and his cabinet.
4: Mm-hmm.
0: He said, these people built the country, not the complainers. The complainers didn't build the country, whether it's fishermen or farmers or anything else. Me, guys like me, they built the country. And, you know, I watch all these ingrates.
4: We're the ingrates.
0: Wow. It's today's Let Them Eat Cake moment.
4: Mm-hmm.
0: They're always complaining. They didn't build anything. They couldn't build anything. Wow. Wow. Wow. Thanks for yet another campaign ad.
4: Mm-hmm.
0: Did you see someone from Fox News asked him about bombing Iran's water supply, which is yet another war crime? It's over 100 degrees there.
4: Mm-hmm.
0: That it's yet another war crime. And he babbled for, I think it was 3.5 minutes about election fraud.
4: Yeah.
0: Instead of, even Fox News knows he is not coherent in any way. Oh, here's some news from California, everyone. Oh, heavens. The first poll out, Javier Becerra, 58%, Steve Hilton, 35%. Oh, dear. I don't think they understand the deep blueness of California and,
4: well,
0: the jungle primary, that when you're spreading the vote out, it's not election fraud. It's that we have 61 candidates, right,
4: yeah,
0: on the
4: ballot.
0: Well,
4: I mean, we have elected statewide Republican governors, but in general, they were more moderate.
0: Yeah.
4: Than Steve Hilton.
0: And they have really good movie catchphrases.
4: Well, that too. No, yeah. But not just Pete Wilson.
7: Hasta la vista,
4: Pete Wilson was a Republican.
0: Yeah.
4: And he was our governor.
8: It's been a while.
4: It's been a long
8: it's
4: time.
8: It's been a while.
4: But
0: it's been a minute.
8: I think things have changed. So
4: well, I mean, you've still
8: then.
4: Got Fresno.
8: Well,
4: and you've still keep, got Orange County.
8: Oh,
4: they've still got
8: yeah.
4: San Diego,
8: well,
4: you know.
8: Fresno is,
4: Yeah.
0: But they keep posting that stupid map about, look, all the red in California. It's landmass.
8: Yeah.
0: Landmass doesn't vote.
8: It's literally the farms. It's the agriculture. If
0: right.
8: you look at a map, I will always bring up San Luis Obispo and just Central California because it's all agriculture
0: yeah.
8: land. There, yeah. as someone they, from that area.
0: They do the same thing with the, America, you know,
4: oh, yeah.
0: the map of the USA. It's like, oh, yes, look how red Wyoming is and the three people there, that, you know.
8: Yeah, the five people in Indiana. Like,
0: right.
8: give me a break.
0: Right.
8: If you're from Indiana, no disrespect to you.
0: No disrespect.
8: Love you guys.
0: To all our Indiana listeners. Jeff says, if we're being honest with ourselves, the race for California governor is probably already over. This is what I would have expected, to tell you the truth. We've
4: yeah.
0: elected Republican governors before, but they were either moderate, to your point, Jody, or a mix of moderate and conservative. We don't like magaloons. Of course, they're already calling fraud. And Steve Hilton, you know,
4: got the number two spot.
0: Yeah, got
4: well,
0: it.
4: Well, Donald's taking credit for that.
0: By the way, let's not get happy. We
4: no.
0: need massive, massive
4: yes.
0: turnout because they're going to try everything. So don't.
4: Yes.
0: I do not, I don't endorse that the race is already over. It is not. We can need every single person to turn out. But that being said, yes, I would expect it to be a drubbing because we live in California.
4: Yes.
0: Just FYI.
4: Yeah.
0: GTK. Write it down. Okay, 46. I'm sleepy. 46 minutes after the hour, this portion of the show brought to you by Money Mat. Oh my God, I just saw the TV commercial this morning.
4: Yeah?
0: And I'm like, it really does work like that. Like that muddy paw or whatever foot goes on the thing and it cleans it instantly.
4: That's neat.
0: It really is. I'm just saying. I'm rarely, if ever, more impressed by the actual product than what was shown in the ads because, right? You think AI or something or some sort of trickery, something, sorcery. But no, I'm telling you, the proprietary mudlock fibers grab the water and dirt instantly. I'm talking, you could have a huge dripping wet dog come in. The paws come off dry. Watch a video of it. You will swear it's edited. It is not. 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

0: 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Oh, my God.
1: You.
0: Right? I'm telling you, I took my Z-Pak yesterday, right? Hopped on with the telemedicine doctor, and I am like 100% better already. 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
1: Are
0: Erythromycin,
1: they?
0: Amazing. I'm telling you, because I got it traveling. It's always at the worst time. It's, and I love my Kaiser, but you can't get in right away, right? And then it's too late a couple of days later, especially if you need a, what's the word, voice. Because you host a, what's the word,
1: talk
0: radio
1: show.
0: Right.
1: Yeah.
0: You have to talk.
1: Yeah.
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0: 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Just send us a sign in Washington when the UFC fight is set to take place on Sunday.
1: Mm-hmm.
0: Huh, there's a guy at our door. What does he want, do you think?
1: I don't know.
0: Is he here to kill us? Okay.
1: Oh, my gosh.
2: Oh, I think dropping,
0: just
2: I think
0: kidding.
2: He's dropping something off.
0: Oh, okay.
1: It's probably Amazon, but he's just...
2: Yeah, it looks like an Amazon.
0: I don't think so. Lonnie, we'll go see if the, what the murderer wants. Okay.
1: Oh, my. He is fine.
0: I'm kidding.
2: She used to send me out.
0: All right, so Marco Rubio...
1: I don't want to deal with it. Jody, you go to the killer. The killer is here, guys.
2: He did it to me. It was years. It was a few years. He's an Amazon guy.
0: Okay. All right. Marco Rubio on this.
3: Late last night, they were testing the pyrotechnics. I'm not going to give away anything other than to say they work. It was good. Secret Service wasn't as excited by the explosions, but everybody else. And what they built out there is phenomenal. We'll never see it again. Although the president's threatening to leave it permanently. You heard that, right? Yeah. He's threatening to leave the gym. Just don't know. Maybe, you know, we'll just host weekly fights between people and politics, you know, and settle our scores that way. But all kidding aside, it's Sunday is an unbelievable, historic, I think never to be repeated until next year experience.
0: Let's hope so.
1: Until
0: let's
1: next
0: hope
1: year,
0: this
1: until
0: will never
1: next week.
0: Be. Oh, God, he's talking about leaving this up all the time.
2: Yes, well,
0: this monstrosity
2: I think
0: at our
2: he was
0: house.
2: Told that the helicopter lands there, so you may want to get rid of it.
0: Okay, he went on to say...
3: The White House is the people's house. It belongs to the people of the United States.
1: Yes, it does.
3: The American
1: 250
3: celebration belongs to the people of the United States.
1: Yes, it does.
3: And there are millions and millions of Americans from all walks of life that are not necessarily attuned to politics or the financial markets or anything else, but they love the sport. And every Saturday, if you've got a big event once a month, they're tuning in and they're watching and they've hosted it. For them to be able to see this event with their White House in the background as part of our celebration as a country
1: God.
3: In our 250 years,
0: oh my God.
3: I think is a gift to the American people.
1: Oh, my God.
0: Splat. Oh, splat. Oh. Kennedy announced we were going to put a man on the moon and return them safely to Earth. No one thought that was possible, and we did it. Yes. At some level, that's what this whole company, what the UFC has been.
1: Oh, my God.
0: Sweaty men kicking each other in the head is the same.
1: Oh, Jesus.
0: He forgot to mention Trump's $50,000 investment in UFC's parent company, comparing the moonshot to another Trump grift. A cage match at the White House shows Rubio for the fool he is. What was once a shining city on the hill is now a tarnished, sad joke. Oh, my God.
1: We had a long conversation about this last week, but it's so funny to me how we were, like, comparing it. We're like, this isn't even, like, WWE would make more sense and be more entertaining than UFC.
0: I know.
1: It's
0: I know.
1: Just, like, obviously that's the least important part about this and the least thing wrong with it, but, like,
0: oh
1: why?
0: God.
1: Why?
0: Maxwell Frost talking about this ridiculousness Sunday.
4: Vanity project at the UFC.
5: Oh, yeah, it's a vanity project. It's using our taxpayer dollars and resources to prop up Trump. It's all about Trump. And he's building this entire arena at the White House at a time where people can't afford to live. No one has any damn money. And it's just showcasing himself.
0: Yeah. Yeah, exactly the same as going to the moon.
2: Absolutely.
0: Which is for not just America, for the entire world. It mm-hmm. is, okay, I don't, all right. Amy Siskind said, he's asleep again. This is yesterday.
2: Yep.
0: Even when he was awake, his speech was slurred. He kept retracing his sentences and repeating nonsensical things. And he was half asleep when he was talking, Jody.
2: Mm-hmm.
0: And making up this delusional meeting in Europe that's not happening for the end of the war that's also not happening. I mean, how much more dangerous are they going to let this get, national security-wise? It's insane. Let's see. Gloria in Ohio. Hey, Gloria.
4: Hi.
0: Hi.
4: I read online, and I'm not sure if it's accurate.
0: It must be true.
4: That if you are not a member of the International Criminal Court, but you commit a crime against a member of the International Criminal Court, if you go to any country that is in the criminal court, you can be arrested right. and charged.
2: Yes.
0: Right.
4: I think that's why Trump missed his son's wedding. That's why he's saying he's not going to go to Europe if there's a signing ceremony. And there was, I think he was supposed to go to Japan or India, and he said, oh, it's too far.
0: Wow.
4: But he did make
0: okay.
4: it.
0: Well, thank you for that fun fact. Well, that's a super fun fact. I hope they have meetings like that. Like, no, sir, you can't go there. You'll be arrested. No, not there either.
2: Well,
0: no.
2: That's why Dick Cheney hasn't gone to Europe, because he's worried about being arrested
0: right.
2: and sent to The Hague.
0: Is he still with us?
2: I think so. Is he?
0: Sorry, I can't.
2: I can't remember.
0: I can't either.
2: But that's why George W. Bush won't go. We know he's
0: right.
2: alive.
0: Right.
2: Okay.
0: All right. Yeah. All right.
2: Dick Cheney.
0: Google that. We have John. It's been a long week for us. We have John Fiegel saying, and
2: no,
0: Frangela.
2: He died last year in November.
0: Right. Oh, I knew that. I knew that. Yeah.

0: gosh, Vince, the Crash Dummy Museum is something. And to think all this has helped people learn to buckle their safety belts.
1: Yeah, like this. The clipped of Toot Toot car driving across the common.
0: What's that he's covered in?
1: Looks like a fender. Talk about getting wrapped up in your work.
0: Hey, Vince, out here, the world's first airbag.
1: A fine example of pop art.
0: And look, the Mona Lisa.
1: Yeah, well, crashed into walls long enough, I guess it'll take the smile off anybody's face.
0: Vince, look at this vase covered in tiny dummy drawings. Do you think it's Baroque?
1: Why, did you Baroque it?
0: Hey, Vince, do you think we'll ever end up in a museum?
1: Well, let's hope, Lair. When everybody in this great country of ours finally learns that buckling up can save their lives, then our job will be done.
0: And with luck, they'll put us here, right next to the Venus with lots of miles on her.
2: A message from the...
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4: NBC News Radio, I'm Lisa Carton. President Trump says a peace deal with Iran could be signed soon after he canceled planned military strikes set for tonight. Speaking from the Oval Office this afternoon.
5: We have a signed soon, and the documents are in pretty final shape. So we'll see. We'll see. Very good.
4: The president says the Strait of Hormuz will open up after the deal is signed, even though U.S. Central Command insisted earlier today the strait has remained open to all commercial ships. Millions are under the threat of severe weather. NOAA's Storm Prediction Center is upgrading the severe weather risk over Chicago and other parts of the Midwest. Strong thunderstorms were ongoing across parts of Nebraska, Iowa, Illinois, and Indiana early today, while additional thunderstorms are expected to redevelop and intensify across the region later in the day. This latest threat is part of an ongoing severe weather outbreak that knocked out power to hundreds of thousands Wednesday. Vice President J.D. Vance is referring Minnesota Governor Tim Walz and Attorney General Keith Ellison to the Justice Department for a criminal fraud investigation tied to state social services programs. The Minnesota Star Tribune reports the referral follows a Republican-led House Oversight Committee report alleging widespread fraud in federally funded programs. The report also alleges whistleblower retaliation and calls for a broader review of Minnesota's social service system. Walz and Ellison deny wrongdoing, calling the allegations politically motivated. A baby teething toy sold on Amazon is under recall after reports of children choking on them. The Consumer Product Safety Commission said today that leaky pull-string teething toys violate federal toy rules. The agency warns the silicone strings can reach the back of a child's throat and get stuck. China-based Qilan Tech has received several reports of breathing distress and choking. Parents should take the toy away and ask the company for a free replacement. 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
4: There are new details about yesterday's FBI raid of GKN Aerospace in Garden Grove, California. Mark Mayfield reports.
7: Federal prosecutors say the U.S. Environmental Protection Agency and the FBI were looking for documents connected to the storage and handling of toxic chemicals. Thousands of Orange County residents had to leave their homes for days during the Memorial Day weekend after a chemical storage tank started to leak. As it became overheated, officials feared it was close to exploding. Ultimately, a crack in the damaged tank relieved pressure and it did not explode.
4: Democrat Fiona Ma and Republican Gloria Romero will advance in the race for California's next lieutenant governor. Daniel Merton has the latest.
8: Ma, the current state treasurer, has more than 19% of the vote. Romero, a former state senator, has 18% of the vote. She and Steve Hilton, the leading Republican candidate for governor, are unofficially running mates. There are about 90,000 votes separating Ma and Romero. Democratic candidate Josh Friday conceded on Wednesday after finishing in third place.
4: Federal forecasters say El Nino conditions have formed and could bring severe weather events with it. NOAA issued an El Nino advisory today and said it could be one of the strongest El Nino events in history. The conditions could lead to heavy rainfall and scorching temperatures, much like in 2024 when the worldwide average temperature record was broken. And the New York Knicks aren't the only thing that's hot in the Big Apple. The area is now under a heat advisory. Daria Albinger has details.
9: Temperatures across the tri-state area could cross the 90-degree mark today and tomorrow. Factor in the humidity, and it could feel like it's over 100 degrees. So the National Weather Service has issued a heat advisory through Friday evening. Avoid spending time outdoors, especially at the height of the heat this afternoon and tomorrow afternoon. Con Ed says it will have extra crews on standby in case a strain on the grid from everyone running the air conditioning causes outages.
4: And there are cooling places if you don't.

0: can be used to supplement retirement savings or a death benefit, or both, has no income or contribution limit, has no five-year rule like Roth IRAs, has no 10% penalty for accessing the funds before age 59 and a half. Oh, and the average historical returns are 5 to 7% annually, tax-free. Super Roths also lock in gains, which means you don't lose your money when the market is down. Sounds incredible, right? Sounds super? Super Roths are the way of the future, specifically your future. To see if you qualify for a Super Roth, go online to thesuperroth.com.
1: Psst. Hey, you. Yeah, you. Do you know where you are? Well, you've done it now. You're listening to KCAA Loma Linda, your CNBC news station. So expect the unexpected.

0: Because even if you supported some of what's gone on right now, it has been more than a decade now of feeling like Washington is punching you in the face every time you look at your phone or watch TV. Right? Imagine if you could look at what was going on with your leaders and actually feel your blood pressure go down a little bit instead of up. Wouldn't that be nice?
1: That'd be nice.
0: You don't have to be on one side of the aisle to feel that way. And I think we have a chance to speak to that.
2: Boy, howdy. Pete Buttigieg.
3: Yeah, he's great.
2: He is. Fantastic messenger. Okay. Hey, here's some good news. Let's see. Justin, Democrats soar near all-time high in the odds to take the House at midterms. Republicans, Micah says Republicans just brutally gerrymandered 8 states, and their odds of getting blown out are even higher than they were before. Absolutely incredible. Uh-huh. And neener. Okay, we have John Fugelsang. We have Frangela coming up. Did we mention, by the way, we just added Mark Hamill to Sexy Liberal LA October 24th in Los Angeles. Huh? What? Yes. And more to come. More to come, everybody. Sexyliberal.com. Get those tickets. One show only, as they say in Dreamgirls. One night only.
3: One night only.
2: Yeah. Okay. All right, so just in case you're keeping track, which I don't know what the point of that is. Trump said yesterday, oh, by the way, someone said they won't call him president. Have you noticed that for years and years, for 10 years now, when I highlight my stories, I never, ever highlight president. I just highlight Trump.
3: I don't even say Trump. I say Donald because he hates that.
2: Yes. I refuse. Yeah. He has called off new strikes on Iran hours after threatening to escalate the war because, yes, you have seen this before. It's happened. What did we decide? 39 times did CNN?
3: Just for that.
2: Yeah. Right. He said in a social media post that based on the facts and discussions with the Islamic Republic of Iran has brought it to the highest levels of Iranian leadership and approved. Iran says
3: no.
2: No.
4: Computer says no.
2: Israel says
4: computer says no.
2: No. No. Trump also suggested that progress has been made.
4: Computer says no.
3: No.
2: He did not offer details.
3: Shocking.
2: So shocking. It is shocking. Oh, actually, he did offer details that were completely delusional.
3: Right.
2: At signing ceremony in a couple of days in Europe. I will be there. Oh, my God. He said in the social media post that was earlier, the U.S. would hit Iran very hard tonight. That's, by the way, we said that's exactly what happened in World War II. Remember, we said, we're going into Normandy and here's where we're going to land.
3: Shh, don't tell Hitler.
2: Right. And then we said, P.S., don't tell Hitler.
3: Right.
2: he said, hit very hard, take total control of Iran's oil and gas industries, including the vital Karg Island, in the not-too-distant future. I mentioned that he had talked about, he's been talking about, he said to Fox about taking Karg Island. Again, hard to say exactly how many American soldiers would die, but a lot.
3: Oh, yeah.
2: American troops will be vulnerable on Karg Island because of its proximity to the Iranian mainland, from which missiles, drones, and artillery could be fired. Iran is laughing at them. Mm-hmm. That's what's humiliating.

0: the world stage is they post stuff, saying stuff like taco, like, oh, Trump tacoed again. That's what they call it in America. I mean, how humiliating. This one we mentioned yesterday, but I just can't. It's a different delusion a day, right?
1: Mm-hmm.
0: Trump's Iran war secret mission story crumbles under scrutiny. Everything he says crumbles under scrutiny. Trump's dramatic Oval Office boast about a covert nighttime operation sneaking oil out of under Iran's nose turned out to be anything but secret. He said, you know who doesn't know about it? Iran. Until right now. I have the case only if Iranians don't read the New York Times, which had reported on the exact same operation nearly 11 days earlier. According to a senior U.S. military official, Trump was describing an American effort to guide commercial vessels through the narrow waterway. The operation was far from secret. He claimed the operation had put more than 100 million barrels of oil onto the open market, a figure that could not be independently verified. Jody, do you have any idea why that is?
1: Because it's a lie?
0: Yes, yes. Oh, my God. How did you know? You've played this game before.
1: I have.
0: Am I getting just dumber or more delusional as I have to report on this now for 10 years? Joe in Maryland. Hi, Joe.
2: Hey, Stephanie, Jody, Bella, good morning.
1: Good morning.
2: Just wanted to, if I could, read directly from my weather app, which is called AccuWeather, for the forecast for D.C. on the 14th.
0: Sure.
3: Uh-huh.
2: The daytime temp is going to be 91, the real feel 102.
1: Oh, God.
2: Hot and humid with some sun, and this is right on the app, a thunderstorm in spots late in the afternoon. Downpours and lightning could impact the events at the White House.
0: You think?
2: Yeah, and then at night it says an evening thunderstorm, otherwise partly cloudy and humid. Storms can bring flooding and downpours.
0: Oh, dear.
2: And localized damaging wind gusts. Now,
1: oh,
2: I live about an hour
1: really,
2: and 15 minutes out of D.C.
0: It really does sound biblical, okay. Doesn't it? Would there be locusts? Maybe there'll be locusts. I don't...
2: Yeah.
0: I loved your evil clapping just then. You're like, ooh. We became Dr. Evil's lair. Do we have the...
1: That's Phyllis.
0: Okay. Let's see. Oh, by the way, Trump did... Oh, you said this yesterday, Jody, but I had to hear it for myself. Yeah. Because I was like, okay, so how is it we rigged the L.A. mayor's race, but we forgot to rig the more important entire California governor's race? And you said because he said something.
1: Yeah.
0: Right.
1: And so he was appointed.
0: Right. Trump. I started saying it was a rigged election, and then he was approved.
1: Approved?
0: Someone said candidates are not approved. Election results are certified. He doesn't... We already voted. We didn't. It's like easily. Oh yeah, I said something, and so then they let Steve Hilton through. That's not how.
1: That's not how this works. That's not how any of this works.
0: Oh God. Okay, Jody. Who said the strait is open? But the straits have been open for a number of months already, and you just didn't know about it.
1: Marla Maples.
0: That's a good guess, though. No. That was Trump. Do I need to point out the street is not open? I just thought I should, you know. Okay. Wow. Big bag of rats news. J.D. Vance's chief of staff abruptly quits.
1: Yeah.
0: The rats are jumping the ship, tripping over each other. We may not have to rely on an election to dislodge the regime. It is literally imploding by itself. Grab some popcorn. Yeah, it's to what we said last hour, Jody. Mm-hmm. This is clearly a criminal conspiracy and obstruction, whatever happened in that situation room. Mm-hmm. And J.D. Vance was smack in the middle of it, right?
1: And I bet he's the leaker.
0: And I think he is the leaker trying to, you know, but seriously, you think this makes you look good?
1: Nope.
0: Figuring out like, how to, you know, protect the president. Like this doesn't make you a hero of any kind.
1: No, not at all.
0: Okay. Speaking of bootlickers, here is Lindsey Graham.
4: I want to start with a bunch of thank yous. I want to thank the big guy, God. Trump comes later. Mr. President, you're not far behind God, but we're going to start with him.
0: Yeah. Okay. So in other lickspittle news, Mike Johnson made an admirably ridiculous attempt to spin one of Trump's more eyebrow-raising comments about his horrible economy Johnson went on CNN on Wednesday to clean up after Trump told reporters that he loved the latest inflation numbers. On the same day, data showed the consumer price index has risen 4.2% over the past year and spiked 0.5% just in May alone, the fastest pace in more than 3 years. Johnson rushed to CNN with an explanation. He said, it's totally out of context.
1: Really?
0: Out of context.
1: No,
0: yeah.
1: It's not. We heard the question. Mm-hmm. We heard his answer.
0: You know what he was talking about. He said what Trump meant.
1: What Barry meant.
0: What Barry meant to say. This is my dad's job. Was that the number would look great in comparison to what comes next.
1: What?
0: Meaning
1: what? Mean
0: things are
1: going to
0: get worse?
1: Oh,
0: I see. Sending message from midterms. When we get these situations resolved, and does he mean the Iran debacle that we started for no apparent reason?
1: Tariffs.
0: He said that'll be a fun thing to consider and compare. Really? Is it? Are you guys having fun?
1: Is this the fun part?
0: Are you having?
1: Are we having fun now?
0: Who does he mean? We? Who's having fun? Are you having fun?
1: No.
0: Are you having fun at the grocery store, Bella? Are you having fun at the gas station, Jody?
1: No.
0: No.
3: Oh, you know my opinion on the grocery store.
0: We have a fun. Wow, that was from
3: fun?
0: My. Yeah.
3: Wow.
0: Wow. Look at this gas bill. Look at my groceries. Wow.
1: Wee.
0: Wow. It is fun. Wow.
3: I love going to Trader Joe's. It's so good.
0: That is fun. Wow.
3: Oh,
0: my God. Hey, look at the price of these tomatoes.
1: I'm just glad I don't eat meat anymore.
0: Oh,
3: you and me both.
0: Yeah.
3: However, coffee. Coffee's a problem.
0: Oh my God.
3: Ugh.
0: Yeah, morning radio. Oof.
3: I drink so much coffee a day. It's not funny.
1: Look at her eyes. She's twitching.
3: It makes me so
0: mad. I think I have an unsolicited love ammonial for Bella.
3: So oh, good. Good. I'm glad that my pain could provide entertainment.
0: Yes. Von Seal, beloved
1: Von Seal
0: in Asheville, said, despite being hopelessly heterosexual, I have just absolutely loved the totally chick vibe on the show this week.
3: Yeah.
0: Bella is the best addition to the show since Jody.
1: That's
0: participation
1: sweet,
0: ribbon for Lonnie. Yeah. There. There. Now. You're pretty.
3: Ally.
0: You're
3: ally. There you go.
0: It is. We have a chick vibe. Okay. So wait. Let me. I'm not done spinning. What Trump meant as he said when these situations get revolved, that'll be a fun thing to consider and compare. That'll be a fun game.
1: So fun.
0: That's what he was talking about. That was the context. Okay,
1: no.
0: Did that clear anything up for anyone?
1: No.
0: I don't know.
1: No.
0: What?
1: No.
0: Yeah, Trump had said, he and I quote, I love it. The numbers were great. You know what I really love? I love the inflation.
1: That's not out of context.
0: Okay, gas prices rose, for those of you living in the real world, 7% month on month. The average gallon of gas in the U.S. now costs $4.15, which we would drive
1: that.
0: Anywhere to get gas that cheap.
1: That.
0: But okay. At the grocery store, prices of fresh biscuits, rolls, and muffins up 4.7% along the month. On the month, along with eggs, 4%, flour, 2.5%. We will specifically ask Frangela about the biscuit.
1: Naturally.
0: Yeah, about the biscuit cost and its impact on
1: Clarence Thomas.
0: And what's his name? Who's the other guy?
1: Oh, Byron Donalds?
0: Yes.
1: Yeah.
0: Okay. All right. Oh, do I need a break? I think I do. I'm having too much fun.
3: Wow!
0: These prices are fantastic.
1: I know.
0: God. Okay, 18 minutes after the hour. This portion of the show brought to you by Home Title Lock. Oh, yeah, like you need another thing to worry. I do, too.
1: Yeah.
0: I'm telling you. I had not even heard of this title theft. It is a thing, right? Criminals forge your signature on a single document, use a fake notary stamp, file it with the county just like that on record. 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
0: Right? You get a foreclosure or a collection notice in your mailbox, and you're like, what has happened?
1: Right.
0: What's
1: got to
0: be
1: did?
0: I'll tell you what's got to be did. What you should have already did.
1: Right. Why didn't you done did it?
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0: Stephanie Miller.
1: Yes, it is the Stephanie Miller Show. John Fugelsang coming up, bottom of the hour. Fridays with Frangela. Karen in Philly. Hi, Karen.
2: Well, hi, Stephanie.
1: Hi.
2: Before I tell you why I called, I wanted to just say I donated twice on this fund drive, and I'm on food stamps.
3: Aww.
2: That's how passionate I am about your show.
1: Karen, that honestly, that touches my heart. Thank you so much. That is very, very kind.
3: Yes.
2: Oh, I mean, you guys mean the world to me, and I want to keep you on the air.
1: Okay, and I want you to take care of yourself first.
3: Absolutely.
1: But we appreciate everything you do.
2: Of course.
1: But you stay safe. Take care of yourself first, okay?
3: Always.
1: All right, go ahead.
2: So I found a way for you to use the D word.
1: Uh-huh.
2: There's this guy that does a video show called Tasting History, and he's passionate about Victorian boiled puddings. Like you frequently does boiled pudding.
1: Yeah, I know that's called spotted. Don't say it.
3: Don't
1: I get
3: say it.
1: It.
3: We know what it is.
2: And I can't say it because I'm after like 11 or 12 years recovering from a narcissistic relationship.
1: Oh,
2: I love men. I feel attracted to men sometimes, you know, but I'm like, I ain't going there because I ain't
1: me
2: touching
1: too.
2: The D.
3: Yes,
1: Karen, I love you. I love you in an unholy way. Yes, spotted is a thing.
3: It is
1: but
3: a
1: you
3: thing.
1: Still can't say the thing.
3: Yeah,
1: but I love that she's a saucy little minx. That,
3: Oh, yeah.
1: Okay. Yeah. I'm attracted to men, too.
3: Yes.
1: Of, sometimes.
3: Don't say
1: okay.
3: that. Don't say that during Pride Month.
1: Okay. DJ says, in Trump's delusional fantasy world, the non-existent agreement that both Iran and Israel have said doesn't exist is going to be signed by someone in Europe over the weekend without him there. He literally just said that in the Oval Office. The delusions are seriously getting worse.
3: Mm-hmm.
1: I mean, oh, my God. Noel Kastler, our buddy, our pal, said Trump pulled his I'm going to hit Iran hard tonight based on discussions at a high level. I'm canceling my attacks BS so many times it barely gets a reaction in the mainstream media. White House insiders trading on inside information are making an effing fortune. Mm-hmm. Let's see Barron's financial disclosures.
3: Yes, please.
1: Yeah, exactly. Bob in Seaside, California. Hello, Bob.
3: Bob.
4: Hello?
1: Yes, go ahead, Bob.
4: Yeah.
1: Mm-hmm. Go ahead.
4: Yeah, actually, I mean, are you talking to this Bob
1: in
4: Cardiff?
1: Yes, Bob. Yes, go ahead.
3: Yes.
1: All right.
4: I had a strange experience yesterday, and I don't call in unless there's something that I haven't heard.
1: Okay.
4: But at a stoplight, somebody had me unroll the window and asked if my Stephanie Miller bumper sticker... if that was Stephen Miller's wife.
1: Oh, no. That's what I was afraid when my voice was so low the last couple of days that people would think this is the Stephen Miller show.
3: Oh.
1: Which is, very upsetting. Okay. Midas Touch again, recapping for us. Iran, there's no deal. Israel, there's no deal. Trump, deal approved. Okay. I need a happy clappy. DR says... good things are happening. Bombshell Epstein cover-up. The White House is causing huge fallout. Record primary turnout across the country with big blue surges in several states this week. Trump's nominations keep getting nixed by his own party regularly now. His name is coming down from the Kennedy Center, hopefully today. Senator Cornyn went off on a scathing rant in the New York Times interview. He's crumbling, guys, quickly now. He's at his lowest hold on power ever, shrinking daily. It's happening.
3: Mm-hmm.
1: It's sure... felt like that watching him yesterday in the Oval Office. He is so either medicated, just low energy.
3: He's not well, and his family doesn't care. They're waiting for the paycheck.
1: Yeah.
3: They don't care.
1: Oh, by the way, other people made it. Rachel said, this is how we did it on D-Day, right? We told the Germans our operational plans.
3: Exactly.
1: That part was already the stupidest, even before you knew that he was going to talk about and not do it. It's just very hard. We're going to hit him very hard tonight, specifically Karg Island, and here are the coordinates. Okay. God Bless America posts, I keep getting comments from MAGA saying there's no evidence against Trump. You're either completely blind to reality or intentionally stupid. There are literally thousands of pages in the Epstein files, including criminal complaints and sworn testimonies documenting decades worth of Trump sexual assaults on women and underage girls. Your refusal to acknowledge or accept that fact doesn't make it any less true.
3: I agree.
1: 29 minutes after the hour, our personal comedy Jesus, John Fugel, saying next.

0: It's Thursday night, and you're grabbing drinks with some friends. Started off with a pitcher for the table, which quickly becomes two. There's pool. And there's the photo booth.
1: All right, everybody, squeeze in. Say cheese!
0: Followed naturally by an order of wings. And another.
1: Can we get some extra ranch sauce?
0: Then there's the ceremonial nightcap.
1: So what are we doing this weekend?
0: And lastly, it's back to the car, which, if you're buzzed...
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3: 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Winds out of the south-southeast at...
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0: Some people say that Barry Weiss will be fired because the ratings are going down and the chaos. That misunderstands what is going on here. She's not there to make CBS win in the ratings. She's there to make CBS a safe place for Trump and MAGA. And so that is the ideological project. So it doesn't matter if it loses money. The Washington Post fired a bunch of people. They fired their video team. Now they put out a podcast on YouTube that has like 2,000 views on a good day, 1,000 views. No one watches it. But guess what? One person watches it, Jeff Bezos, and reports back to Donald Trump.
1: Yep.
2: Yeah, yeah. Mehdi Hasan. Good stuff. All right. Hey, look who's here.

0: Hi, good morning, John Fugelsang. Hi.
1: Good morning, children from the New York Bureau. How you doing?
0: Hey, you know, speaking of Barry Weiss taking over CNN, you know I'm really sick because I turned down an opportunity to go on CNN last night and talk about what an alleged child rapist Donald Trump
2: alleged,
0: is.
2: Yes.
1: Yeah.
0: Yes.
1: Reported, alleged, documented in court records. I mean, there's so many ways to say it. And the best part is you know that he's never going to sue you. Right?
0: Yeah, right.
1: That's the best parts there. You remember when he was at the plant, the Michigan plant, and a guy yelled out, pedophile protector, mm-hmm. and he spins around, and Trump gave the guy the finger?
0: Yeah.
1: What's the difference between Donald Trump and the rest of us, Steffi? For the rest of us, if someone yelled out pedophile
0: you
1: protector,
0: don't turn around.
1: We wouldn't assume it was about us.
2: Right.
1: Right? Trump could have been like, right. No, he's like, don't talk about me like that. He knew. So yeah, that's the Situation Room. That's what it's for, right?
0: Yeah.
1: That's what it's for. It's not to protect America. It's to protect Donald Trump from his own biography.
0: Yeah, and we, you know, by the way, Glenn will join us Monday, Glenn Kirshner, John, but we were saying this New York Times reporting, this Situation Room thing is every level
1: amazing.
0: Of criminal conspiracy and obstruction of justice.
1: Yeah.
0: I mean, it's just sort of astounding that they had a meeting. By the way, the only time they went in a proper skiff is to figure out how to cover up for who they know
1: That's
0: is a child rapist,
2: yep.
0: Right?
1: They spent 10 years telling us there's this secret cabal of elites covering up sex crimes. And then they get into power, and they immediately form a secret cabal of elites to cover up sex crimes.
0: Yep.
1: And Donald Trump wasn't even in any of the meetings.
0: Yeah.
1: Think about that. The full power of the federal government mobilized to protect one man from questions about his relationship with the most notorious child sex trafficker in history. And they had to make sure the guy wasn't there, because he'd ruin it. It's
0: right.
1: Just... they're running... it's like the president's not running a cover-up. The staff is running a cover-up for the president. And,
0: yeah.
1: And you know, they told us the deep state's hiding the truth. They got control of the state, and now they're hiding the truth. Subpoena J.D. Vance, please.
0: Yeah.
2: Oh, yeah.
0: Yes, thank you. And by the way, Rockin' Robin said, don't get distracted by the distraction of the distraction. Every time there's a new Epstein bombshell, he starts threatening Iran on social media, then he backs out, and on we go. Oh, my God.
1: Iran just accused Trump of taco.
2: Yeah.
1: Iran
2: yes.
1: just, how humiliating is that? The Iranian government is using, like, Wall Street internet memes to mock him at this point.
0: Yeah.
1: It's just...
0: yeah.
1: If Iran is completely defeated, why are we negotiating? If
0: right.
1: peace is imminent, why are we threatening invasion? If the deal is done, why doesn't Iran or Israel know about it? It's
0: right.
1: like...
0: right. Yeah.
1: The one thing America's learned from the Middle East is that America doesn't learn things about the Middle East.
0: Yes.
1: That's
0: right.
1: what
0: right.
1: I'm taking away from this.
0: Yes. By the way, yeah, someone else, we've been talking all morning about this ridiculous. Andy Ostry said, imagine MacArthur or Eisenhower prosecuting war over social media like this. Trump is an imposter, a fake president, a fake commander-in-chief, which is why he has no effing clue what he's doing. Our enemies see this S and laugh their asses off. I can only imagine the Iranians in their war room. Look, he threatened her else again. We better open the strait. He thinks he's projecting strength. The rest of the world sees a fool who can't stop humiliating himself.
1: Oh, beautiful. He's like, he's just like rotting deli meat is what he is. And like, you know, a $35 million Apache helicopter taken down by a $20,000 drone.
2: Mm-hmm.
1: I mean, like, that's like your Ferrari gets mugged by a guy in a scooter. And like, the right wing is breaking down over this. I mean, they're losing it. But like, for Trump to come out and say, Netanyahu doesn't call the shots, I call the shots. And then he calls Netanyahu to say that, and then an hour later, Netanyahu releases that they've spoken, and then he starts bombing. Like, they're all humiliating this guy.
0: I know.
1: Trump's like, I'm definitely the alpha in this relationship, and then Bibi's, like, changing the passwords and the locks. Every side is humiliating him, including Israel.
0: Yeah, you posted, by the way, it's so unfair of the fake news to say that Trump was booed inside Madison Square Garden when thousands were also booing him outside
2: yes.
0: as well. I think, yes, accuracy.
1: Can we get the truth for once, fake news media? Oh, thousands booing him inside the garden. Outside the garden was even more, you liars. Don't be unfair to our president. And you know what they're going to do? Like, why did he go there, Steffi? This is what I'm asking people about every night on SiriusXM. Why did Susie Wiles put him in a position of NBA fans in New York when they knew he was going to get booed? The rumor is that he asked Dolan to show his clip only during the anthem. either because he thought they wouldn't boo, or when they did boo, they can do what we've seen MAGA doing. They're mobilizing and saying, this is how they're handling it. They're saying, can you believe those urban basketball fans booing our sacred national anthem?
0: Well, that's how they're spinning. That's what Jody said, because someone was like, oh, why did they put him on during the anthem? And Jody's like, because they thought that's the only time they might not boo him.
2: Ooh, yeah.
0: Like, are you kidding? They
1: were or this is a case of grandpa, close your robe. I'm more convinced than ever that the oligarchs want this guy gone. The people who own this country have gotten all the value out of him they want. They got their tax cut. They got their deregulation. They got their crypto loophole. We can do just as well with Peter Thiel's boy instead of this embarrassing goblin. And I'm wondering if people in the cabinet are starting to... They don't have the guts of the 25th Amendment.
2: Did you watch yesterday?
1: But they're going to put him in position to get booed a lot more. It's going to be an ugly summer.
0: Yeah. Did you watch yesterday? I mean, not only fell asleep again, but seemed completely drugged or out of it, delusional, and they're all just standing there. You know, I mean,
1: They just stand around acting like everything's fine while this guy just, like, melts. I mean, God bless the Alex Joneses. I mean, the rabid right Nazi wing, they're like a Reddit thread. But, like, all he can do is distract. And I think, in many ways, hey, inflation's never had a better publicist.
0: Yeah.
1: I mean, imagine things are so bad with your illegal war and covering up child rape. You've got to say something like, I love the inflation, just so they talk about something else.
0: Elizabeth.
1: I love the inflation, Timmy. I mean, Hunter Biden's doing a great job of making his dad look good, but Trump's really doing it. 2.9% inflation when Joe Biden left. 4.2 today, and he loves the every speech.
0: Jody and
1: every speech was the day one, the inflation. And now
0: Jody and I had a right-wing caller yesterday that tried to explain to us how that was bad.
2: I should have said, because he said in 2020 inflation was 9%. I should have said, and who was president?
1: Exactly.
0: Right, and then who brought it down to 2.9?
2: Exactly.
0: Joe Biden.
2: Thank you.
0: Right.
1: What does he think is going to? What's he think MAGA's going to do when he says, "I love the inflation"? Like, they're going to walk into a supermarket and look at the price and say, "You know what? This is exciting.
0: It
1: honey,
0: is exciting.
1: We can afford even less this month. I love the inflation."
0: Mike Johnson used the word fun.
2: Yeah,
0: fun.
1: Yeah,
0: yeah, that's what I love.
1: This economic pain's exactly what I voted for. Thank you, Mr. Trump.
0: Elizabeth Post brings me immense joy watching Trump get hit from every direction all at once. New York Times. Epstein reporting, Iran not going his way, brutal inflation reports while people can barely afford rent or groceries, the 22 specialists health discourse exploding online, and all of it unfolding before his giant UFC birthday spectacle, which may now get hit with thunderstorms. I hope he is deeply uncomfortable and sleeping extremely unwell. The universe really said, cue the humiliation montage. I'm not a, you are my personal comedy Jesus. You tell me, is that a sign? Thunderstorms, 89% chance of rain Sunday?
1: Oh, horseman party of four. Yeah. And you know what? Like, it's almost a shame if it does happen. You know what? They should go ahead and have Slugfest on the White House lawn. Go ahead and have the metaphor. Have the metaphor that this is what they want. Roman Empire violence, Roman Empire spectacle, gladiators, blood all over the place, the fat, lazy emperor giving a thumbs up or a thumbs down. I hope it does happen. This is everything they want us to be. They want a Roman Empire that'll crucify people they don't want. And they're going to actually have this embarrassing gladiator experiment where, you know, guys are going to bash their faces in. There's going to be blood all over the place. I mean, they could have had a country music concert. They could have had a jazz or a hip-hop concert for America's... So they got to do this, and this is what it is. This is what they are.
0: Yeah.
1: We deserve to see it. The world deserves to see a white trash aristocracy, because only America could invent that.
0: And it's biting them all in the ass. You retweeted, Texas Governor Greg Abbott declares a state of disaster across all 254 counties due to the threat of New World screwworm impacting wildlife and livestock. And you just said, but I only voted for Trump to inflict pain and suffering on others. What gives, Greg Abbott?
1: Right.
0: I mean,
1: Mike Lee.
0: That's exactly
1: Pete,
0: it.
1: Pete Hegseth's being mean to Mormons. I signed on for other religious minorities to be persecuted, not me.
0: Exactly.
1: I'm based Mike Lee. Ah! these child men, Nellies. And then can I tell you the Jay Clayton thing? It's great that Bill Pulte's going to go do a MyPillow ad now. That guy was totally unqualified. But this guy's an SEC lawyer. Mm-hmm. And you know how this unqualified man, he's much smarter than Pulte, but he's got no experience with national intelligence at all. He got the job because the beginning of this week, he's a smart man, and he went on CNBC, and Aaron Ross Sorkin was talking to him, and he said about California's election, and he said, I'm not saying there's fraud. I'm saying there's opportunity for fraud.
0: Oh, please.
1: And I was like, that's the audition. He knows there's no fraud in California, but he's auditioning for a job for an audience of one. So he's got to be like, I'm not saying Bigfoot exists. I'm saying there could be a very heavy thing in the woods somewhere. And that's how he got the job. That's a Republican job interview.
0: Speaking of
1: you
0: Pete
1: look at the camera and lie and convince him. And that's how you serve in our government.
0: You mentioned Pete Hegseth. I loved your piece, The Great Military Purge of People Pete Hegseth Doesn't Like. You just start by saying, it's no secret Pete Hegseth responds to diversity the way Dracula responds to sunlight. Every time he sees a woman, a black officer, or an LGBTQ service member succeeding, he reacts like someone just threw holy water in his Jägermeister. It is, and also, they're just such fake alphas. Oh, my God, by the way, I just texted Chris LaVoy this morning the latest pictures of him lifting weights. Oh, my God.
1: Of Hegseth?
0: Yeah. Yes, of him lifting. First of all, I mean, the form is completely, if you've seen him do pull-ups, and what was the other thing, that little dance that looked like Elaine on Seinfeld? I'm like, they're all such fake alphas,
1: Can you
0: right?
1: go easy on Hegseth, please? You know how insulated his job, it's so hard to find who your fourth wife is going to be with this schedule. Just let the guy peacock a little bit, okay? There's impressionable dumb women, and it's harder to meet them when you're not hanging out in the... Please, let him troll for gullible chicks, please.
0: Listen, there's a lot to look forward to. For instance, did you happen to hear who we've just added to LA Sexy Liberal October?
1: You know, I think I did.
0: 24. Are you gonna wear that Jedi robe and the lightsaber
2: that you wore
0: in Chicago?
1: The joke's been done already. I'll wear something else. Thank you.
0: John Fugelsang is such a giant nerd. He wore a Jedi robe and brought a lightsaber to do.
2: It looked fantastic.
1: For Mark the record, Hamill. It was 2 days after Halloween when I did that. But just so you know, yes.
3: Yeah, that's why.
0: Yeah,
1: that's it. I am the parent of a teenage boy, and I have Jedi robes in my house for Halloween.
3: Sure,
1: yes.
3: For Halloween.
1: And for my fetish group. It's the only way I can feel it anymore. I can't, you know. Come get my kyber crystal.
0: You know, God made you way, way too attractive, so he had to make you a bit of a nerd, just to make you palatable.
3: A bit?
1: That's a polite term for what I am. My God. I got beaten up by the nerds in my school.
0: So
1: I'll have your lunch money now. That was me.
0: As they say, one show only. This is it, the big pre-midterm show, L.A. Saban Theater, October 24th. And you know how we use Mark Hamill as bait to get other people to come. So he was my first big, I bagged my first big, there we go.
1: Good.
0: So
1: good.
0: John Fugelsang, Hal Sparks, Frangela, Mark Hamill just added sexyliberal.com. We love you, John Fugelsang.
1: Oh, man, it's about time we put one of these things on sale. I can't wait. Thank you, guys. I'll be on MSNBC, MS Now, at noon this Saturday. And thank you, guys. I'll see you tonight on Progress.
0: All right. Yay. On Sirius XM. Yay. The best team. I love you. Mwah. 47 minutes after the hour, this portion of the show brought to you by Cozy Earth. Yeah, I'm telling you. You know what? I just switched out my long sleeve for my short sleeve. You know why? Because it's getting hot, Jody. 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

0: am here with my friend, Dr. Peter McCullough, Chief Scientific Officer. That's fancy at the Wellness Company. I love my medical emergency kit, so thank you for that right away. Good morning, Doc.
1: Good morning.
0: So I don't know who Murphy was and what Murphy's Law is, but you're always going to get sick over the holiday or over the weekend or when you're traveling and your doctor's office is closed. Isn't it some sort of universal truth?
1: Oh, my gosh. Isn't it true? Looking at these cruise boats. Outbreaks that we're seeing.
0: Well, and, you know, we're heading into the summer travel season. I'm traveling for Memorial Day weekend. I'm doing another vacation first week in June. So talk to us about, because this is like having, it's not a first aid kit. It's like having urgent care and a pharmacy right in your home.
1: You know, what happens is people go on trips and then invariably somebody gets sick or they cut themselves and get an infection or get a bladder infection. And then you have to leave your vacation and then find an urgent care or an ER somewhere.
0: Right.
1: And it is just, and if you've ever been through this, it's absolutely miserable. And you go to some foreign countries, it can be really scary. The needed antibiotics, antivirals, medicines to control nausea and diarrhea, all the things. They're pre-prescribed in the kit. It can handle dozens of problems with a guidebook and then telemedicine backup if you need it.
0: And let's talk about hantavirus for a minute before we go, because that's obviously a big concern for people, particularly the news that it's being transmitted person to person.
1: You know, it's debatable if it's really transmitted person to person. The original studies on that were done in a very small town down in Argentina where the mice have the virus anyway, and the mice could have been in the places where people thought there were super spreader events.
0: Well, the main thing my medical emergency kit gives me is peace of mind. So I highly recommend it. 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Doc, thanks so much for all you do.
1: Thank you.
2: I can't believe it. This is great news.
3: Aw, thanks. Oh, I'm so nervous, but I'm excited, too.
2: So are you going to start telling people? Is it too soon?
3: I think I'll wait a little bit, you know, just in case. Well, people are going to notice soon anyway.
2: Have you told your mom yet?
3: Not yet.
2: Oh, she's going to be so happy.
3: Yeah. Oh, it's going to be so nice to finally be able to say, I am quitting smoking.
2: Mm. Congratulations.
3: Thank you.
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0: 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Coming up, you know what I know I can't get enough of is Mark Wayne, Ricky Bobby, Colby Carrington, Mullen. Okay.
1: We've reached out multiple times to this whole FIFA, and we can't even get past the first person at the desk. So I'd sit down and talk to him anytime. I don't really think we're going to get anywhere. I think President Trump tried that, and you see the way he treated President Trump. I mean, President Trump literally brought him into the Oval Office, let him stand beside him. Try to actually give the olive branch and say, listen, we can set our political difference together, but President Trump loves New York City.
2: No, he doesn't.
1: He loves the Knicks, too, obviously.
2: No, he doesn't.
0: Yeah.
1: And the fact that the way the mayor treated him once he left the Oval Office will tell you what type of man he is.
0: What do you mean? Montgomery charmed the bejesus out of him. Yeah. What do you mean how he treated him?
2: Yeah.
0: Oh, my God. He is a snake charmer, and Trump is the snake. But
3: pushing the Knicks thing is hilarious. Really cracking me up.
0: Yeah,
3: that's
0: hilarious.
3: Been the funniest thing to come out of the last couple weeks.
0: Well, we were just saying the difference between the game he was at. He is a dark cloud over every... And then this joyful explosion with Taylor Swift and Marissa Hargitay and the Knicks winning and that incredible tip-in at the end. You're like, oh, my God. It's like feels like a preview of when he's gone.
2: Yeah.
3: Also, the way true Knicks fans knew they were going to lose because when Trump
2: was there.
3: They knew it. They knew it was going to throw everything off.
0: I don't know if I believe in jinxes or good luck charms, but man, I feel like just Taylor Swift's sort of joy that she and enthusiasm.
3: Well, sports is so superstitious. It's the most superstitious thing that humans, you know, especially baseball, but every sport.
0: Look at just the pictures. It's Trump either sleeping or just glowering, and Taylor Swift and everybody, you know, joyfully celebrating.
3: Taylor aside, Timothée Chalamet has been like the Knicks mascot this entire season, but especially during the finals. And the fact that leading up, it's always been, oh, Timothy this, Timothy that, Timothy's with the team. And everyone's really been, you know, feeding. And of course, the day before Trump was there, it was all Trump, all Trump, all Trump. Nothing about Timothy anymore. So people were also saying, like, he's off our screens. It's
0: can I say another thing? When Larry David looks happy, you know that's a really good sign. I don't believe I've ever seen Larry David smile. And I was like, oh, they're going to win. Look at Larry David. He looks happy. All right, Mark Wayne, Ricky Bobby.
1: When you take somebody like Mondami, who is just this radical socialist, this anti-law enforcement, anti-police, shameful because NYPD is awesome. They're phenomenal to work with. Mm-hmm. They have the best crowd procedures. They have the best law enforcement agency.
3: Really?
1: I'd put them up against just about any city around the country. And they have a pride about them of doing
0: for God's
1: sakes. But you got a mayor that's not allowing them to do their job.
0: Is that true?
1: All these guys in the NYPD, they just want to go to work. They want to do something that they feel like they were called to do, and they're great at it. But they got a leader that's handcuffing them.
0: Not true at all.
1: New York will wise up and get a true leader in there.
0: Good. They'll get right on that. I was saying somebody said the reason the right hates Mondami is because now everyone wants one.
2: I know.
3: Oh, my gosh.
0: Every city wants a Mayor Mondami.
2: They do.
0: We're like, why can't we have that?
3: No, look at that. It's literally a call to action for mayors everywhere, and people are waking up and realizing we can have nice things.
0: Yes.
3: We can have our cake and eat it.
0: Yeah, we can have joy again, speaking of joy, right?
2: And hopefully city councils across the nation are thinking that, too. Because
3: I think
2: New York City Council is... without them, he gets nothing.
0: Yeah, and someone was saying him riding the subway and taking what are the bikes called?
3: The city bikes.
0: The city bike. Yeah. They're like, every mayor should have to do that.
3: Yes.
0: They said things would improve.
2: Sure.
0: Right? Immediately. Kevin in D.C., real quick. Hi, Kev.
4: Yeah, hi. I've been having this recurring dream that this pumpkin, grim, despicable, credible football got elected or selected twice and is still in there, and the opposing party won't on 25th Amendment him. But of course, that's crazy, right?
0: Yes,
4: right?
0: Oh, yes, crazy, right? Yes, that's crazy. Gotta stop.
2: You're taking crazy pills, man.
0: You're eating too late. You're having crazy dreams.
2: Yeah.
0: Okay. 58 minutes after the hour. Friday's with Frangela next.

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1: It is called Controlled Chaos right here on KCAA 1050 AM 106.5 FM in the Inland Empire. It's Friday. Yeah. Gary Garver here. We got a lot of things going on the weekend. We got the World Cup soccer. If you want to pay $1,000 to go see the game tonight? USA versus Paraguay at SoFi Stadium. Crazy. Also, the NBA Finals is happening this weekend and NHL playoffs. But we have a special show, and we're not going to talk about Trump and all his crapola with Iran and bombing. Hey, please, it's a joke. You know, the inflation. Yeah, Donald Trump loves inflation, but that's for next week's show. We have a special show today. We have a great guest on. He actually was on KCAA doing his own show called Sacred Awakens, and we're going to bring him back on KCAA in the form of him calling in on my show for the next few weeks and doing his thing. It's Gabe Rains. Good morning, Gabe. How are you?
2: Brother, I'm hanging in there, man. How are you?
1: Doing all right. Doing all right. So listen, for the listeners, you had a radio show on our station, a couple of years ago?
2: Yeah, I think it's been about 2 years ago, Sacred Awakens, when you brought me on air there for a little while, and I had to take a little hiatus.
1: Right. So tell us about your background, and then we'll talk about Sacred Awakens, and then we'll get into some of the things that you want to talk about.
2: So I'm a kid from Texas, grew up in Texas, went into the Navy, and was an atheist most of my life. And about 5 years ago...
1: Why were you an atheist, Gary? Gabe? Hold on, Gabe. Why were you an atheist?
2: My dad and mom... My dad and mom were deep, because I'm in the Bible Belt, Gary.
1: Right.
2: My dad and mom were from Oklahoma and staunch Christians. And my father, who was a Marine, got baptized and joined a cult, brother.
1: Oh, my God, really? What kind of cult?
2: Yeah. Dude, I don't know what kind of cult it was. It was definitely not a cult of personality, I'll tell you that. But, because I was about, it was from like 4 to about 7, Gary. And my mom was deep Southern Baptist, and grandmother, my grandmother would hit me with a ruler and, switch if I got out of line.
1: Oh, Jesus.
2: But, dad joined a cult, and my dad had a photographic memory and memorized the Bible and, would beat the Bible into me. Every day I was like sinning. And so I... grew up hating religion, hating Jesus, because every time I turned around, I was getting beat for my sin.
1: Okay, let me just tell you something for people. Hold on, let me just say, this is very cool what you're saying, okay? It's very important what you're saying. See what these religious zealots do? I mean, it broke up my marriage, basically, because my future ex-wife's parents were religious zealots just like that. I mean, they were doing it to me. They were always questioning my faith, going to, every time she would call her dad, he would always say, has Gary given himself to Jesus Christ? Every time. Like, what business is of yours? First off, I'm a Jew. First off, I'm half Jewish and I'm half Christian. My dad was a Baptist. In fact, I plan on getting baptized when I go back to Los Angeles, but that's for another day. Bottom line is that she would never stick up for me. Her mom was the same way. I remember one Christmas she gave me I thought this was a Christmas card, but it was like a letter stating about how I should give myself to Jesus Christ and God. And I'm like, how dare you, man? Are you kidding me? First of all, it's no one's business what you believe in, right? That's a private matter, A. And B, it really, when she didn't

0: was a Marine. And, you know, and my grandfather ended up, we'll get into this too. My grandfather was a Freemason. All right. That's how deep he went. And we'll get into that. But, you know, as a kid, you don't know. And here I am in church, and my dad brings me to church, Gary. And I'm a, you know, I was an intelligent kid. And I go into the preacher, and the preacher says, "Son, did you know that you have a brother, and he died for your sins, and his name's Jesus?" I'm like, "What?" Right? And he's like, "Your brother Jesus died for your sins." I'm like, "Okay." So then, you know, we start reading the Bible, and it says, you know, God's not found in a dwelling built by the hands of men. Well, my dad's a carpenter, and my grandfather's a carpenter. So I get out of Sunday school. My dad goes, "What'd you learn?" I was like, "I learned that I can't get into trouble." He's like, "What?" I said, "I don't have any sins." He's like, "Well, of course you do." I said, "No, my brother Jesus died for my sins."
1: Oh, Jesus.
0: I'm not a...
1: Sorry.
0: You know what I'm saying?
1: Yeah, yeah.
0: Right? And then he's like, "What in the hell, Gabriel?" I said, "Dad, did you know that that if you build a church, God's not in it?" He's like, "Where'd you learn this?" I said, "In Sunday school." They don't get it.
1: Right.
0: Right? And right. So, dude, I got beat. And every time I'm getting beat, Gary...
1: You're hating
0: you
1: Jesus.
0: You know, I'm like, that's... Yeah, and he's, like, reading scripture into me, and I learned scripture real quick. And but every day, no matter what it was, I was in some sort of... I was a sinner. But you can't be a sinner. How can you be a sinner when your brother... by the way, his name's not Jesus, died for your sins? And I'm like, "Dad, you're a smart man. I'm getting beat over here. My brother that I didn't even know I had is dead, and I don't have any sin. You're going to hell." Wow. I can't go to hell, you know? And so, yeah, I turned my back.
1: What age was this? What age was this? Like when you're like 8, 9, 10 years old, this whole conversation was going on?
0: No, brother, it was like... from the time I was about 3,
1: oh my God,
0: going into
1: crazy,
0: yeah, until around 8, and then my mom, poor mom, you know, dad ended up, mom and dad got divorced, dad, because dad tried to kill me a couple times, Gary, drowned me for my sins, said I was a demon.
1: He wasn't just trying to baptize you; he was trying to drown you. Huh?
0: he told my mom I was washing his hair. I'm like underwater. And you know, and my dad was the type. He threw me in the pool and told me to swim. Yeah. You know, like as a kid, and
1: nice guy.
0: You know, and I'm looking back at it now. Yeah, and looking at it, well, his dad did it to him. And his dad was a Freemason. You know, and so his dad was a Freemason. My grandfather and my mother's dad was a Freemason, and my dad is in a cult. And yeah, I mean, I rebelled against it, and then in high school, when I was getting rebellious, my mother tried to become a pastor, like a pastor of the church.
1: Right.
0: And because she wouldn't sit with the pastor of the church, we got kicked out of the church and became homeless. And so at that point, I was like, no, you know, to hell with this. And so then I went to the military, and then I got to see some of what went on and some of the stuff. And I was like, there can't be a God. There is no God. There's no way. And so,
1: You went to the military, that's when you sort of became an atheist. Like, there's no God. This is crazy. You know, from
0: yeah,
1: your life and all this BS that you went through, getting beat for learning the word of God, and then the military. And we know about the military and how they treat people. You know, you lost faith.
0: Yeah, and Gary, you know, when we go back to organized religion, it's a brainwashing. It starts as a child. You're born to two parents, and they're whatever religion they are, Catholic, Protestant, Jewish, Muslim, Hindu, whatever. And then, by default, you're that because they teach you to be that.
1: Well, luckily for me, I had parents that my mom was Jewish. That makes me a Jew in the Jewish religion. I have no idea why that is. And then my dad was a Christian and a Baptist. So I was blessed to learn both sides of the fence. And I think that's carried me well throughout my entire life because they never beat it into me. They said they wanted me to, you know, they didn't force me to do anything. I remember when my mom asked me, he's like, "Hey, Gary, do you want to go to Hebrew school or do you want to play baseball and basketball?" I'm like, "No brainer, baseball and basketball." Okay, cool. There was no issues with that. My parents, my dad would host, after they even got divorced, my dad would have my mom's parents over for Christmas, and they'd all come over to my dad's house in Westlake Village, and we'd hang out, and my dad was invited to Passover, and this was after my parents got divorced, so I was very blessed, as opposed to somebody like you that just got hammered by this.
0: And you know what? That's how I raised my daughter, right?

0: is you choose. But as I got into the military and I started seeing the stuff and then I got out, I just, Gary, I was on a mission to meet what was on the other side. You know what I'm saying? Like, you know, because I was a lifeguard. I did all kinds of stuff. Darren Harvey, I was the one jumping into the river, you know, over here when we had 55 feet above sea level and all the stuff that happened in Houston and saving lives. And, you know, because I didn't care about myself because I didn't want to end my life per se, but I wanted to see what was on the other side. And if I did that rescuing somebody, whether it was a lifeguard or in the military or any of the lives I've ever saved, which has been, you know, countless, I figured, well, then I'm going to meet the other side.
1: Right.
0: I'm going to find out, you know, my dad told me that the devil existed. And what I got to say is at the time that I was younger, when my dad would beat me, his eyes would turn black. And my mom's eyes, believe it or not, would turn gray when she was mad. And I thought those to be the devil or the demon. Okay. I just knew that there was something, a spirit or something, right? Because it was no longer my parents. And so I wanted to meet that. I wanted to face it. I wanted to see what was on the other side. And so when I got out of the military and I started, you know, really getting into it, and I got into alcohol, Gary, and I got into abuse and addiction and all that stuff, I got married and met this woman that was she was Catholic, but she was like a hippie. You know what I'm saying, Gary?
1: Yeah.
0: And hot as hell, right? And my whole body told me, you know what I'm saying? My whole body, everything.
1: I did the same damn thing and married her.
0: Yeah, right? And my whole, everything said, don't marry this. You're marrying Lilith, okay? And if those of you that don't know who Lilith is, that's no. Eve's, you know, okay, so Lilith is the, every woman has two parts, a masculine and a feminine, and on the feminine side, they have a dark side and a light side. And on the masculine side, and we do too, they have a dark side and a light side. So you had Lilith and Eve, and Lilith was, in the Bible, was the first female in Eden. And then she created Adam, and then Eve was created, and then it got crazy, right?
1: All right, that.
0: So I knew that I was marrying the devil. But what she did, Jerry, was she put me through hell, man, because, like, she was so hot, like, she liked women. So women would hit on her, men would hit on her, and then all of a sudden I'm over here going, you know. So, fast forward, she started messing with me and triggering me, because she's a mirror, all right, a narcissistic mirror, and then I went and did sacred medicine. Those of you that don't know what that is, that's what Will Smith did, ayahuasca, all the Hollywood elite, you know, do these, it's DMT, Gary, is what it is.
1: Is that what, okay? Aaron Rodgers did when he, a couple of years ago, he went on some retreat and stuff, and he was smoking something, looked like opium or something. He was in this, you know, in this hot opium den or something out in the middle of nowhere or something to find peace. I mean, all they have to do is go to the Coachella Valley and sit in the desert for an hour or two. I mean, smoke a joint.
0: And that's it, Gary. So you brought up a great thing. Okay. So ayahuasca is what's called the grandmother. Okay. It's actually two different types of root that's mixed with the ayahuasca vine.
1: That's what he's doing, ayahuasca. Okay, explain it to us.
0: Yeah. So what that is that's two indigenous roots that come from indigenous tribes, and they brew it, all right? Because DMT is natural in your body, and DMT flows through what's called your pineal gland, okay, which is your lizard brain at the base of your brainstem, where your two hemispheres of your brain, your masculine and feminine brain, are divided. So DMT flows naturally. You can do it through breath work. You can do it through Mary Jane. You can do it through mushrooms, okay? Mm-hmm. That's called the grandmother. They mix it with an AOI inhibitor, which is the ayahuasca vine. Everybody calls it ayahuasca. That causes it to stay in your system for hours. And it's a two-day journey. The first day you meet the grandmother and she walks you basically through hell. The second day she kind of coddles you and you're in heaven.
1: So you're hallucinating? Right? Is that what you're doing? It's a hallucinogenic?
0: No, you leave your body, Gary.
1: You leave your body. Wow, I gotta try it.
0: Yes. Well, hold on. So you can leave your body through meditation. All right. Mm-hmm. You leave your body when you dream. You leave your body when you take a nap. You just don't realize what you're doing,
1: right?
0: Because your egoic self, your body is like, okay, well, I'm asleep. Well, when you do it through a ceremony like that, your ego flips out. Your ego, your body's like, you're dying. And then your spirit leaves and your body's sitting there flipping out and you leave your body. So once you're out of your body, you're able to take in other energy, other information. All right.
1: Right.
0: So then what you have another form of DMT, which is called BUFO. That's from the Colorado toad. That's where you hear people licking the toad.
1: What they do is they scrape.
0: Yeah. All right. So that's, and DMT is the spirit molecule. That's what it's called. And so when you go and you do BUFO, which is the strongest form of DMT, that's called the grandfather, all right? And that normally, what they do is they scrape the enzyme off of a Colorado toad, it crystallizes, and then they put it in a pipe, and then you smoke it. Well, when you do that, that lasts anywhere from a couple minutes to, there's people that say it lasts hours, it doesn't, maybe 45 minutes, okay?
1: Mm-hmm.
0: So that is like being kicked into hell, your grandfather throwing you into the water saying swim, right? Throwing you into a fight, telling you to fight. It's like you're getting blasted, and it's like a million miles an hour. But the thing of it is, Gary, is here in the body, there's that we have time because it's created. But up there, there's no sense of time. So you're there for eons. So if you go back to the Bible, what a day is and what a minute is and whatever, when you leave your body, you're going to a higher realm and sitting with your ancestors, entities, deities, creation, and learning. And so when I did that, when my ex-wife finally got, like, she turned on me, I went to one of her friends that I didn't know was her friends, and I did DMT in the Sam Houston State Forest. I didn't study it. I didn't know what was going on. I leave my body, go to heaven, pop up, and then I look up, and there's this big being, and I'm like, what in the heck are you? Said, I am you, you are me, we are one. I'm like, what? It was a giant. Well, I couldn't conceptualize. That was my ego. Okay? But then I started talking to all these other spirits, Pachamama, which is a grandmother. And I started talking to the grandfather, and they started telling me who I am and what I am and started showing me all this stuff.
1: Are these your ancestors, your relatives that are doing this? This is allegedly you're in heaven, right? And you're talking to your is it your ancestors? Is it your family? Or who are these people?
0: There are ancestors. We are all one, Gary. We are all one in light and love. Okay?
1: Okay.
0: So, all right. So just for this conversation, let's just say that Earth is hell and that heaven is like another. Okay?
1: Earth is hell.
0: What it actually is energy fields. Okay? It's energy fields. So down here is a lower energy. Up there is a higher energy. Okay? So your ancestors, our ancestors are up there waiting for us to talk to them and waiting for us to be a part of them. And so when you go up there, now you don't have an ego and you have all these conversations. And then you're sent back, okay? So you're sitting there and they tell you what your name is. So my masculine name is Gabriel. My feminine name is Uriel. And the spirit above that is Anael. So there's three spirits in the same physical body.
1: What's your transgender name? What's your transgender name, Gabe?
0: it's Anael. Okay.
1: All right. Listen. I need to take a break. Okay. This is very fascinating. So we're going to talk about good and bad energy. That's what I want to talk about because we're talking about energy right now and being in the next realm and connecting with the next realm, and that's what Gabe's trying to explain to you. Gabe Raines from Sacred Awakens, he is back on the air with me. He'll be on the air today's Friday, but we're going to have him on every Thursday for the next few weeks to discuss energy and all sorts of crazy-ass things because you've got all sorts of conspiracies and all sorts of wild things, and that's why it's called Sacred Awakens. That's why his show is called Sacred Awakens. All right, it is Control, and my show's called Control Chaos because I live in chaos all the time, for Christ's sake. We'll be back with more chaos for you with Gabe Raines right after this.
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1: Marilyn, do you believe all the stories in the Bible?
5: What do you mean by believe? That's an expensive question.
1: Well, do you believe? Do you believe? You know, there's a bunch of different stories in the Bible. Do you believe them
5: to be true? No. But I believe them to be entertaining.
6: What's your favorite?
1: Do you believe in reincarnation?
5: Yes.
1: And what do you want to be when you return?
5: AIDS. Yeah, I want to be AIDS.
1: You want to be AIDS?
5: Yeah.
1: Why AIDS?
5: Because it shares so much with so many people.
2: Derry Garver, Jew of the... never mind.
1: That was Marilyn Manson saying that he wanted to be reincarnated as AIDS. The guy's kind of bizarre, isn't he? All right, Control Chaos, KCAA, 1050 AM, 106.5 FM in the Inland Empire. It is Friday. Gary Garver here, and we have a special show with Gabe Rains. He is the host of Sacred Awakens. It was on KCAA, and he'll be on for the next few weeks on Thursday mornings to discuss energy and all sorts of different things in the next realm. And we were just talking about the next realm, Gabe, so continue on. You're up in, you took this, like, ayahuasca or whatever. You licked a toad. And you went up to heaven, and I guess it was heaven. You saw all your ancestors, or ancestors, because we're one, as you explained. So go on from there. So what else went down?
0: After I saw my ego, which is a giant, okay, which is the Nephilim, which they talk about in the Bible, I'm sitting there, and I look up, and I see this beautiful soul that tells me, I am you, you're me, we are one. Well, then it disappears. So I'm going through all these, like, what I could say is alternate timelines, alternate universes, and then I go into this abyss, okay, this darkness, and I look up, and there's, like, what I can only express as a sea creature, okay? And I look, and I'm like, oh, my word, what are you? And it said, well, I'm your mother. And I'm like, dude, what?
1: Your mother's just a sea creature?
0: Right? Basically, yeah, for this, okay? Think about this, okay? I'll bring it back, all right? I said, what's your name? She said, Sophia. Now, I had never heard that name in my life. Okay? I said, Sophia? She says, yes, I am Sophia. Well, what Sophia is the first creation that was created by what's called the monad. Okay? And this is, you got to go into agnostic, and it gets deep, okay?
1: Right.
0: So the monad created Sophia, which is the mother, which created, are you ready? The demiurge. The demiurge is what we're living in. The demiurge was created because Sophia created something without her partner. So when she created that, she created this false matrix, this false reality that controls everything. And she told me this. Okay? So I'm sitting there flipping out. I'm like, wait a minute. God's a woman?
1: Yes. So that's what I was going to ask. God is a woman. Is that what you're telling us?
0: Well, the ultimate God is everything.
1: Is she hot?
0: The monad is everything.
1: Is God hot? I just want to know, is she hot? Just curious.
0: She's all forms, yeah. Okay.
1: I mean, she's not some fat pig. She doesn't. God doesn't look like Rosie O'Donnell, right? She looks more like
0: God.
1: You know, Heather Locklear.
0: Sophia, look. Imagine Heather
1: Cindy
0: Locklear
1: Sweeney.
0: Imagine Heather Locklear or Sweeney and every girl that you can imagine. With multiple boobs, multiple breasts, multiple everything, and you're like, you're overwhelmed. You know what I'm saying? You're just like, you're looking at the most beautiful thing that you've ever seen in your life, and it's scary.
1: I don't know if I'd be aroused or disturbed if I saw multiple boobs on. I mean, I like two, but I mean, if I had there were multiple boobs, I don't know if I'd be disturbed or excited about it.
0: Well, here's the thing. I'm glad you're bringing this up.
1: Thank you.
0: A lot of people think that when you're standing before creation, that you're all like angelic or whatever. Dude, she's sarcastic, okay? So you're standing there with a spiritual wood, right? And she's laughing because you're aroused, you're excited. But she sees right through you, so you can't lie, Gary. You know what I'm saying? And you can't run. What are you going to do? So you stand there and you're like, and you're trying to contemplate. So spirit's a woman, yes. And then what happens is you get shown all this stuff, and then you're sent back here. And when you're sent back, when you come back, you don't want to believe it. You know what I'm saying? And she's like, that's when she told me her name, Angel Gabriel. What? This is funny. She goes, I said, what's my name? She goes, Gabriel. I'm like, what? She goes, I thought you would figure it out sooner. I said, what are you talking about? She goes, what's your real name? I said, Gabe, short for Gabriel. I'm like, yes, ma'am. She goes, what's your last name? Reigns. Uh-oh. Reigns from heaven? Reigns from below, sweetheart? As above, so below.
1: Reign of terror?
0: My name is, yeah, Reign of terror, crown, right? Crown, right. All right? The reins. Pull back the reins. Pull back the horsemen. So I came back here, and she started giggling. She goes, I thought you would have figured it out sooner, sweetheart. Gabe reigns. Reigns above, so below. Short for Gabriel, the reigns. Reigns in heaven. Reigns down here. You've got the reins. You've got the crown. Because, Gary, we are all children of creation.
1: I agree
0: We're perfect.
1: With that.
0: It says it in the Bible, right?
1: I agree.
0: So we are taught to be imperfect. And then we come down here, and our memory's wiped, to see if we will go back to Sophia. Or the mother, Mother Mary, Magdalene, or Mary, mother of Mary, or Eve, or Lilith, or one of the goddesses. But we're taught to worship the man, Yeshua, Yahweh, Yahuwah. Because there was no J in Hebrew, Gary, which means that his name was not Jesus. And if you think about it, it's Jesus. If you take away the J, it's Jesus. He was here to ease us, but
1: Jesus.
0: He had...
1: I love it.
0: You see what I'm saying? Right? Jesus, which is like oil.
1: In Hispanic,
0: right?
1: When you speak in Hispanic, when they spell it J-E-S-U-S, it's not Jesus, it's Jesus. So there is no J there either in the Spanish language. It's Jesus.
0: Thank you. Thank you, right?
1: See, I'm on it.
0: Jesus. Yeah. So, right? So there was no J, but guess what there was? A G. So think about this.
1: There
0: God,
1: you go.
0: Gold, goddess, girl,
1: Gary,
0: right? Great, Gary, Gabe. Okay, and let me take it farther. So we got different levels. You got 1G, 2G, 3G, 4G, 5G, 6G, 7G. So you got multiple layers, all in G. Think about that. All in God, all in the goddess. And so that's multiple layers, multiple levels, multiple dimensions.
1: All right, so what happens? So hold on, you come back down. Hold on, so you come back down. Okay, we got the whole thing, and all that. All right, so you come back down, and what is the message that you're trying to relay to the human race? Like, what was the message that this Sophia, who is the woman god that you saw, right? Basically, that's what you're telling us.
0: Yeah.
1: Named Sophia. What was she telling you to do down here to help mankind? Or was she?
0: Are you ready?
1: Go for it.
0: You ready? She said, sweetheart, you're a fallen angel. All right? So what's an angel? An angel is an angle of light, Gary. Okay? So I fell from the light. You fell from the light. We are the fallen angels. We are the fallen angels of light. If you shine the sun through a prism, it has multiple angles. So we are angles of light falling away from God. Okay? Now, let's just say that Jesus, let's call him Christ for a second. So Christ walked this earth for 33 years. You have 33 vertebrae, correct? So for 33 years, 33 vertebrae, he walked this earth, and he was conscious, Christ conscious. He was conscious that he was Christ, which is the Christos, which is a fragmented version of creation, an angle of creation. Okay? So he was fallen until he was found. I was fallen until I was found. So the fallen angels are the children, and the Antichrist are those disconnected from Christ conscious. You're either, because you've got a conscious mind and you've got a subconscious mind. So most of us are walking this planet asleep. We're disconnected from the light, and we have to wake up to whatever process that is.
1: Well, how do they get the light? I mean, I feel I've always been a part of the light. I remember God coming to me, and I said it on the show many times, that around when I was around 10 years old, my parents were going through a divorce, and me and Scotty were kind of the pawns in their divorce battle. And I remember we were at my dad's place in Woodland Hills. He had a home in Woodland Hills, and me and Scott were sleeping on bunk beds, and he was on the top bunk, and I was on the bottom bunk. And I'll never forget, I was sleeping. It was around 10:30, 11 o'clock at night, and a big white ball of light came into my being, came into my consciousness, and told me, Gary, don't worry about everything. I'm with you. Just do your own thing. And this was at 10 years old. And to this day, 50 plus years later, I still can see that light in that moment, 50 okay. plus years ago, which is kind of bizarre. And I've always taken that throughout my whole life, is like, God's been with me. God is with you. No matter what you're going through, no matter the struggle, because life is a big effing struggle, he's with me or with us or whatever. And I've taken that my whole life. I've taken that throughout my whole life.
0: Let's use your analogy, all right? So we're in the womb, right? We're in the darkness of the womb. Then we pop out. The first thing we see is hospital lights. So we're born out of the darkness into the light. Now, that's in the physical state. So in a spiritual state, we come from the dark, all right, above, right? So we come from the darkness above, which is Sophia. We come into and we come down the umbilical cord of light into our mother's body. So from above, where we are in dark, we are the light coming into our mother's body, and then we go into her room or her womb, which is dark. Then we're born again into the light. We are new. We forget everything to see if we will come back to the light. But the problem is that once we are popped out of the womb, we are in what's called a beta state of mind, which means we're programmable. So from the time that we're conceived, we feel everything in the mother's womb, everything she feels, we hear every word, and then until about the stage of 7, we are in a beta state of mind where we're constantly being programmed. Now, you, me, some of us Gen Xers were put in front of a TV. So what happened? We started getting programmed by television, tell a lie. We started getting programmed by technology. So we lost our connection with Christ. So we lost our ability to be connected to the light because we're receivers. You're an antenna, I'm an antenna. You're broadcasting, I'm broadcasting. We got a podcast, you're a pod, I'm a pod, and we're broadcasting our energy to creation. And because we were programmed as children, we weren't getting or receiving anything back. We're sitting there going, who are you? Where are you? Where do you come from? Mother, I love you. God, I love you. Whatever. And we couldn't get the information because we were programmed. So once you're 7, now you're programmed through indoctrination from religion, through whatever your parents taught you, from what school taught you, from what the TV taught you, from what the radio taught you. You didn't know that it was true or not true. You took it all in.
1: Well, you know what? I think that's what's happening. Hold on. I think that's what's happening with this generation and what's happening in our society is that these kids are programmed with their phones and all this AI stuff that's going on, and it's just turned into a weird, weird dynamic. But I totally agree. It sounds crazy, and people are listening to the show go, you guys are effing crazy, but we're not. This is actually true that you are programmed. You're absolutely right about being programmed by your parents or your school or by TV, or nowadays it's your phone and your, you know, your social media platforms and AI. Now AI is starting to take over. It's a totally weird dynamic that's happening in this society.
0: All right, are you ready for this? We want to talk about energy. Let's go. Let me take it to a level that people can understand.
1: All right, hold on. Let me take a quick break, and then we'll get into this whole energy thing, the good and bad energy, because I talk about this on the Control Chaos Radio Show all the time about good energy and bad energy, and it's out there. Negative energy and positive energy. It's out there. I feel it all the time, and I know Gabe does too. It's Gabe Rains from Sacred Awakens. I'm Gary Garver, and we'll have more. We're talking spiritualness on a Friday. We'll be back right after this.
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6: This is Gary Garver, and I've written a book called Radio Blows. 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
7: Make a citizen's arrest on me?
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7: Yeah?
8: All right, I'm holding you. Call, yeah. Get the marshal. We'll
7: get the
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7: Marshal.
8: We'll see what's wrong. 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
14: Harrison, how you doing? 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
15: Don't know.
14: What's the likelihood that there will actually be one more Indiana Jones movie?
15: Delighted. 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
14: You gonna do it?
15: 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Why not?
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16: 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That's right, it's the second coming of Gary Garver.
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1: All right, it is Control Chaos, KCAAradio.com, also iHeart, Amazon, Apple, Spotify, all the different social media platforms. It's a Friday. We got a special show going on. We got Gabe Rains, host of Sacred Awakens. He had a show on KCAA, and for the next few weeks, he's going to be on Thursday mornings discussing energy and life and AI and UFOs and all sorts of crazy things. But we're into the spiritualness of life and good. And we're going to talk about good energy and bad energy, because I talk about this all the time, or negative energy and positive energy, because a lot of people try to lay their negative energy on you or try to F with you or, you know, F with your being, especially if they see you have a certain aura and positive light about you and they're full of negativity. A lot of them want to take you down, and it's real. Right, Gabe? That is real, right?
0: Yes, it is real. Okay, so let's get into that. Is real. what is real is what you perceive and what you feel, okay? So if you feel it in your heart, and once you feel it, what is real, then you send that to your pineal gland, which is the lizard brain, and then it sends it to the left brain and the right brain. Left brain is negative, right brain is positive, the conscious and the subconscious. And so it creates your reality based on what you feel. So if you're feeling negative, you're going to experience a negative physical state of matter. If you're feeling positive, you're going to experience a positive state of matter. Now, what you're doing is there's a state that's called neutrality. You need to navigate the middle. So if you've got somebody coming to you, all right, and they're being negative, you are to take that negative and turn it into a positive. If you can't do that, you walk away. The reason being is because, as I said, they are disconnected from Christ consciousness. That means that they can't go outside and take energy from the sun. They can't pray to Sophia and get energy from Sophia or creation or God or all or Om, whatever you want to call your creator or Jesus or Mary or whatever your religion is, Allah, okay? So they have to get it from you because you are one of their descendants. So because they're disconnected and you're connected, it's like a moth to the flame. You're going to attract butterflies and you're going to attract a moth.
1: All right, so let me ask you something. How do you get rid of like, I've been attacked by negative energy out here in the Coachella Valley for the past 5 years. I've talked about it on the show many times, from these cats, this community. It's a gay community. I'm just going to call it straight out. I'm not, you know, going to talk any. I talk the truth, man. And, you know, right. I was attacked for years by these cats, man. And the negative energy that they gave me was beyond. I've had nothing but negative energy. How do you fight off the negative energy? What would you tell somebody that has negative energy surrounding them and try to get out of it? Do you just, you know, pray to God?
0: Stop responding.
1: Not respond.
0: You stop responding. Don't respond. So let's say that you've got a guy, Gary, because you've heard my path, and we'll go into this. Let's say the police are coming at you like I have, or somebody's wanting to threaten your life. I was trained to do a certain thing, right? I was trained to be the weapon. Instead of fighting, instead of doing that, I turned the other cheek. I walked away.
1: Right.
0: I don't need to prove my, you know, so if you can do that, and how do you do that?
1: And I agree. You know what, Gabe? I agree 100%, man. You can't let them get to you. Even though they'll try like hell to get to you, the negative energy will try to take you down because they see your light. They see your positive light. And I was talking about this on yesterday's show. They see your positive light, and they want that because they live in negative energy, and they want to steal that from you. You just ignore them. Let it go. Let it go. Let it go. Do not. Because all it's going to do, if you let the negative energy attack you and you attack back, it's going to bring you to their level, and then something bad's going to happen to you. Correct?
0: You're giving away your energy. Okay, let's say exactly. This, right? So you're an orb of light. Let's say you're the sun, right? You're the sun, I'm the sun. That's just true. That's what the Bible says. If we keep giving our negative energy, if we keep giving our positive energy away in enough negative people, it's going to bring us down, and we're going to lose our light. That's when we start getting low. That's when we start whatever. So how do you do it? First of all, you recognize that you're being triggered, and you don't trigger. You trigger them like this. I hate you. Oh, I love you.
1: That's hard for me to say to these people.
0: You know what I'm saying? But I can't do that.
1: I just, you know, I can ignore them, but I can't tell them I love them. I'll tell you straight out. I'm sorry.
0: But think of what you're doing there. You're taking away their game. You know what I'm saying? You're taking away that, walk away.
1: Once
0: you walk away, you've got to recharge. You've got to take your shoes off. You got to put your feet in the ground. You got to get to the ocean. You got to get into Mother Nature.
1: Yeah, you know what I do? You know what I do? I'll tell you straight out, when I get this negative energy within me because I've been attacked by people or people are trying to F with me, I work out with my rocks. I have my rock workout, do that. I run, I swim, I play golf. There's certain ways to alleviate it, especially rocks. Like this rock workout, man, I felt so good the other day after I did my rock workout, because I've been going through some crap out here with this construction and all this chaos going on around my place. And it released the negative energy out of me. So do something physical if you want to release the negative energy. I think that's my way out of it, you know?
0: Gary, that's a great thing. You're getting your rocks off, by the way. Yeah, man. So what you're doing is you're getting back to the earth, and you've got to take, it's called alchemization. You've got to alchemize that negative energy and move it through your body. So you can do that through golf. You get into a flow state.
1: By the way, I'm watering my plants out there and watering the trees and the bushes for like an hour, and that's another way of me releasing the negative energy, just watering my plants and trees around my condo. It's like therapy for me. So just something simple like that can get you out of the negative state of mind. This is what I'm saying, people.
0: And that's it, Gary. Water is liquid oxygen. So what you're doing is you're taking the water and you're feeding the earth. You're feeding the plants. You're feeding the planet. Because water is, especially if you're listening to good music and you're sitting there and you're being positive, now you're changing the molecular structure of that water. And guess what you are? 70% water. And the earth is 90% water. And above you is water. And inner earth is water. So you are in a flow state. Your blood's in flow, your water's in flow, now you're breathing, which is H2O, right, which is oxygen, and yes, so you're doing it because negative entities cannot absorb the water, they can't absorb the light, they can't breathe on their own, they need you, me. It's called a succubus, you know what I'm, it's a succubus. They are vampires, energy vampires. That's where Anne Rice and them are talking about vampires. Yes, they will suck the life force out of you.
1: Yeah.
0: And
1: they try to, anyway.
0: They can jump.
1: They try to.
0: Yes, and they can jump from one person to the next. So now you got out of that, now you're at the store, and now the cashier's doing something, or blah, blah, blah.
1: Right.
0: So they're constantly attacking you in different forms, and once you can recognize, and guess what? That's a version of you, believe it or not. That's just a version of you that you need to recognize and no longer play with.
1: Yeah, it's bottom line is the good energy and the bad energy, man. And you just got to just like, you know, my grandmother gave me a saying, total mal alamar, which means spit out the evil and wash in the good. Now, you're supposed to do it at the ocean or a lake or something like that. I did it at my kitchen sink the other day. It worked. But you do it three times. It's just spit out the negative energy because the negative, you know, if you're having a bad, you know, how many times you say, oh, I'm having a bad day today? Because it compounds, like one thing will compound into another thing, like you were saying. But the same can happen with positive energy. If you wake up and it's a positive day and you start off with a positive light, that day will compound into positivity. So you just, you know, it's a tough road, especially in this day and age.
0: It is, but think about this. Once you do that, your words are power. So once you say, I'm having a bad day, you're going to continue it. But if you've been having a bad day and you recognize it and then you spit out that energy and you say, okay, today is going to be positive from now on. Everyone needs to realize there's no such thing as negative and positive. Truly, what it is our perception on what's negative or positive. All that person is pushing you towards something else or wanting you to recognize what it is in them that you don't like within yourself. It's a reflection of you. And so when you can look out into the world and see, yes, Trump, this, that, and that, once you can look at it and say, okay, everything that happens in my life is truly happening to be a positive, no matter what it is. Now you are telling your brain that no matter what the hell happens, whether you get a flat tire, you cut yourself, whatever, it is in the best interest of you. Because you're constantly flowing like electricity,
1: So you're telling me that the construction around me and being attacked by all these demons out here, it's a good thing for me. Is that what you're trying to tell me, Gabe? Because it doesn't feel like it.
0: Well, yeah, because you don't know, right? Because right now you're in it and you don't know the outcome yet, but yes, it is.
1: Right.
0: Who knows what's going to happen? You know, who knows what is going to happen in 10 minutes?
1: No, I dig
0: it. But once you recognize that and once you start being at peace with it and stop letting it, like you said,
1: affect you.
0: The construction drive you.
1: Driving me crazy. It's been driving me crazy for 2.5 months. And finally, you know, like last week, I finally had some good news where they're going to move the water tower around because there's a water tower literally 40 yards from where I live. And they're getting water there constantly. And then they did a surveying thing, and they surveyed the property wrong, and thank God they redid it. But, I mean, I finally had some positive things going on last week, so it made me feel good. You're right. You're absolutely right about it affecting you, you know?
0: Because you change your thinking. Your brain doesn't know between good or bad. So when you're sitting there going, that's bad, now your brain's going to keep giving you more bad. But once you get to it and say, I know that this is going to be positive, now look what you said. Who knows what's going to happen in 6 months?
1: Right.
0: Right? Who knows what's going to it's the negative that you perceive negative is pushing you into a positive state,
1: yeah,
0: whether you believe it or not. Right? So, like, you, if you get on a river, if you've ever been river rafting, you get push, you almost die, you're going through the rapids, you know, in the middle of it, you think you're going to die, and then all of a sudden you're through it, and you're like, wow. Wow.
1: What a rush.
0: If you just, if you just hold on.
1: Right.
0: Right? So, change everything that you see as a negative and flip it and make it a positive, no matter what it is. I got a flat tire. Okay, that is because the universe is telling me something.
1: You're preaching the thing I talk about all the time. Turn a negative into a positive. Turn the negative energy into a positive. And I do it all the time. I mean, that's one thing I do. You know, like I said, I was having a couple bad days, and I'm going to go work out first thing in the morning. I did, and I felt great the rest of the day, and everything flowed perfectly. Well, listen, man, we're done. We're done with this show, man. It's already, you know, the hour's up, bro.
0: Dude, I love it, Gary, man. Thank you for having me back on, man.
1: Absolutely.
0: This is awesome, man. I can't wait until we get deeper into this, man. I've got you, Gary. Look, you think California's hell, come to Texas, man.
1: No, thank you. I don't want to. No. I want to go up to the Central Coast and disappear. All right, listen, that's Gabe Raines,
0: right.
1: Sacred Awakenings.
0: Love you, brother.
1: Quickly, if somebody wants to get a hold of you, where can they find you? Where can they find your stuff? Quickly.
0: Man,
1: Facebook.
0: All right, all they got to do is go to Google. Yeah, all they got to do is go to Google, type in Gabe Raines or Gabriel Raines, Angel Gabriel.
1: And that's what, R-E-I, how do you spell your last name?
0: R-A-I-N-S, like Raines above.
1: Okay, Raines, Gabe Raines. Okay, listen, Gabe, we'll have you on next Thursday. Same bat time, same bat place, but it'll be Thursdays for the next few weeks. We'll talk about AI, we'll talk about UFOs, we'll talk about God. We'll talk about all sorts of different things because there's so many crazy things going on in the world. Gabe, thanks for calling in, man. I'll talk to you next week. All right, buddy.
0: Love you, man. Sacred Awakenings.
1: There you go. God bless. All right, you guys, listen, have a great rest of your day. God willing. Have a great weekend, by the way. God willing, I'll be back Monday with some more chaos for you right here on the Control Chaos Radio Show.

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2: NBC News Radio, I'm Lisa Carton. President Trump says a peace deal with Iran could be signed soon after he canceled planned military strikes set for tonight, speaking from the Oval Office this afternoon.
3: We have a signed soon, and the documents are in pretty final shape, so we'll see. Very good.
2: The president says the Strait of Hormuz will open up after the deal is signed, even though U.S. Central Command insisted earlier today the strait has remained open to all commercial ships. Millions are under the threat of severe weather. NOAA's Storm Prediction Center is upgrading the severe weather risk over Chicago and other parts of the Midwest. Strong thunderstorms were ongoing across parts of Nebraska, Iowa, Illinois, and Indiana early today, while additional thunderstorms are expected to redevelop and intensify across the region later in the day. This latest threat is part of an ongoing severe weather outbreak that knocked out power to hundreds of thousands Wednesday. Vice President J.D. Vance is referring Minnesota Governor Tim Walz and Attorney General Keith Ellison to the Justice Department for a criminal fraud investigation tied to state social services programs. The Minnesota Star Tribune reports the referral follows a Republican-led House Oversight Committee report alleging widespread fraud in federally funded programs. The report also alleges whistleblower retaliation and calls for a broader review of Minnesota's social service system. Walz and Ellison deny wrongdoing, calling the allegations politically motivated. A baby teething toy sold on Amazon is under recall after reports of children choking on them. The Consumer Product Safety Commission said today that leaky pull-string teething toys violate federal toy rules. The agency warns the silicone strings can reach the back of a child's throat and get stuck. China-based Qilan Tech has received several reports of breathing distress and choking. Parents should take the toy away and ask the company for a free replacement. 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
2: There are new details about yesterday's FBI raid of GKN Aerospace in Garden Grove, California. Mark Mayfield reports.
4: Federal prosecutors say the U.S. Environmental Protection Agency and the FBI were looking for documents connected to the storage and handling of toxic chemicals. Thousands of Orange County residents had to leave their homes for days during the Memorial Day weekend after a chemical storage tank started to leak. As it became overheated, officials feared it was close to exploding. Ultimately, a crack in the damaged tank relieved pressure and it did not explode.
2: Democrat Fiona Ma and Republican Gloria Romero will advance in the race for California's next lieutenant governor. Daniel Martin Dale has the latest.
5: Ma, the current state treasurer, has more than 19% of the vote. Romero, a former state senator, has 18% of the vote. She and Steve Hilton, the leading Republican candidate for governor, are unofficially running mates. There are about 90,000 votes separating Ma and Romero. Democratic candidate Josh Friday conceded on Wednesday after finishing in third place.
2: Federal forecasters say El Nino conditions have formed and could bring severe weather events with it. NOAA issued an El Nino advisory today and said it could be one of the strongest El Nino events in history. The conditions could lead to heavy rainfall and scorching temperatures, much like in 2024 when the worldwide average temperature record was broken. And the New York Knicks aren't the only thing that's hot in the Big Apple. The area is now under a heat advisory. Daria Albinger has details.
6: Temperatures across the tri-state area could cross the 90-degree mark today and tomorrow. Factor in the humidity, and it could feel like it's over 100 degrees. So the National Weather Service has issued a heat advisory through Friday evening. Avoid spending time outdoors, especially at the height of the heat this afternoon and tomorrow afternoon. Con Ed says it will have extra crews on standby in case a strain on the grid from everyone running the air conditioning causes outages.
2: And there are cooling places if you don't have AC. And remember, keep the pets inside and cool as well. Lisa Carton, NBC News Radio.
7: Psst. 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
10: 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And this is a show about hope and happiness. Therefore, there's no gossip, no scandal, and no K words at all. No Kardashian talk, because I want you to focus on your own reality show and how you can be happy 88% of the time. So I have topics and guests to that end. If you missed any of my past fabulous shows, from New York Times bestselling author Neil Donald Walsh to Marianne Williamson to Marianne from Gilligan's Island, Don Wells, Potsy from Happy Days, Anson Williams, Corey Feldman from Stand By Me and Gremlins, and Muhammad Ali's daughter, Layla Ali. You can get all of those past shows on my YouTube channel, so go there, subscribe for free. And while you're there, you can see my red carpet interviews with John Travolta, Halle Berry, Quincy Jones, and more. So you are tuned in to Hope and Happiness. And I want to give a peace in, peace out shout out to all the fabulous folks I met this great fullness week, literally and figuratively. Happy Thanksgiving past, and the fabulous stuffing of food and love. I was in San Francisco, as you all know, that follow my wall, and met my amazing UC Davis, beautiful inside and out daughter, my fabulous niece, and my favorite boyfriend of hers. And then an excellent customer service shout out to Delta Airlines. Once again, fabulous journey. And I even forgot my jacket on board. And so I'm giving an excellent customer service to the TSA at LAX, who were very helpful. And now let me introduce you to my very esteemed guests here in studio today. First is Eric Tippetts, co-founder of NASGO, blockchain internet application platform from Orange County, California. With his co-founder, Steve Chang, they've sold a combined sum of more than $3 billion for the companies they've worked with so far. Eric is the author of a financial self-help book, To the Top, Simple Everyday Steps to Succeed Financially, and has built relationships with Fortune 500 companies such as 3M, Procter & Gamble, Boeing, HP, and many others, and has appeared on a plethora, I use that word, I love that word, of financial shows such as Fox Business News, and has provided consumer alerts on multiple of the national channels, CBS, ABC, and NBC. And last but not least, Jafar Jackson is a rising star, singer, songwriter, and entertainer, second youngest son to legendary singer, songwriter, and producer Jermaine Jackson, and nephew to the king of pop, Michael Jackson. As a young child, Jafar had aspirations of being a professional golfer. However, having grown up surrounded by a family of iconic entertainers in Encino, California, his entire life, it was only natural that Jafar followed suit. Beginning his musical career at the tender age of 12, Jafar is well-versed in playing the piano, I didn't know that, and has developed a slew of techniques and a wealth of knowledge in music and artistry. With dreams of traveling to Paris and collaborating with renowned producer Rick Rubin, Jafar's limitless tenor voice, captivating swagger, and magnetic pop and R&B vibe are sure to lead him to influence people of all demographics, and he has my vote. He wants to be remembered, and this is my favorite part, as an artist who makes great music by telling stories, all the while inspiring people to be themselves. Please welcome to my studio, Jafar Jackson and Eric Tippetts.
11: Thank you. Thank you for having me.
10: I'm
11: excited. I want to get back to that swagger.
10: Yeah. Yeah. I don't
11: remember. Unstoppable swagger.
10: There was a little swagger. You're definitely not overdone, but I'm so happy to have you here.
12: Happy to be here. Thank you.
10: Yeah. I just fell in love with you on the red carpet. It was just an instantaneous thing. I was grateful that I was first on that long carpet, and I think we connected. Yeah, because I know that you don't always say yes. So when I asked, I was very happy that you said yes. And I just know, like, I feel so many wonderful things coming for you that are already in the pipe.

0: I posted from the Dolby Theater. I got this, you know, oh, can we, you know, tag the photo and can we highlight you? I'm like, yeah. Oh, wow. And then we were all over the place and thousands of views. So I hope you know that you're very well loved. I think you know that, right?
1: I've seen a few of the fan pages and it makes me really happy that they're getting involved. And the more I put share my music,
0: yeah,
1: the more excited they get. So yeah. I'm happy to hear that.
0: Yeah. Beautiful. So I want you to tell the story that you told me on the red carpet. I asked you, you know, did you start singing like out of the birth canal or
1: no,
0: as a Jackson?
1: A lot of people think and thought I have been singing all my life, but I was into golf until 12 or 13 and I never pictured myself singing or being an artist. I was going to the golf course at least 4 times to 5 times a week with a golf teacher and training and practicing all the time. I did a few golf tournaments with my dad and it was very exciting. I had a great time. And then my dad gave my little brother and I a song called Touch by the Jackson 5 to practice. I practiced for about a week with him. And then I was so scared. I had to sing it in front of him. And I've never been so scared. So we did that. And he saw potential in both of our voices. So he started taking us to the studio and teaching us a few techniques that he was taught as a child. Mm. And then I found a love for music. He opened the door to show me that new passion. I feel like it was always there, but I never, you know, tried to do it on my own.
0: Right.
1: He opened the door for it. So I'm very blessed and happy that he did that.
0: That's so awesome. So
1: it was never forced upon me.
0: That yeah. was my next question. So, but why were you afraid to do that in front of him?
1: Because, no, I'm still afraid to. When I did my first show, it was in somewhere in the Netherlands. I was very scared to sing on stage. We sang a Christmas song on stage.
0: Uh-huh.
1: But when I did the show at the Dolby by myself, he wasn't there, so I wasn't as scared.
0: Interesting.
1: I wasn't nervous.
0: Is it because he's he's an amazing singer, and so the
1: he's very. He always wants me to do my best, so he makes sure he's just there.
0: Top so of the perfectionist.
2: Yeah. Top of the game.
0: Yeah. Yes, yes. Okay, well, I understand that.
1: He's very honest.
0: Yeah.
1: Which I'm happy. I like honesty.
0: Yeah, beautiful, beautiful. Well, you have nothing to be afraid of. So
1: you
0: have like natural stuff going on. For sure. It's like that. You know, people go, oh, well, you're a Jackson, right? So, of course, you're going to be able to sing and you have all this. But I was thinking about that the other day, that the, you know, there's benefits and there's consequences, right? There's a lot of pluses, but then there could be potentially, you know, that fear factor or, you know, being compared or who do you think you are and who are you trying to be? And you want to be yourself. And at the same time, your uncle was the biggest the king of pop, as they call it. Did you have a relationship with him?
1: Yeah, growing up, we'd always, the whole family, go down to Neverland and spend holidays there and all get together.
0: Yeah.
1: A lot of great times.
0: Yeah. Miss him?
1: Definitely, yeah.
0: Yeah. Feelings when you found out?
1: Found out about what?
0: When he died.
1: Or
0: transitioned, I should say.
1: It was very... very tough.
0: Mm.
1: Yeah, I can't even put my mind back
0: to that.
1: How I felt then.
0: Yeah. But I'm one that believes that life is eternal, and so I, you know, without sounding too woo-woo, when you started singing, like I felt like it was more than you. So I think he's absolutely nodding.
1: Thank you.
0: Yeah, and being there. So I don't want to leave Eric out, but you know, his fans are like, you know.
2: I'm enjoying this. You know, that for us, that was one of the most pleasurable, really, connections because of how authentic

0: bar really is. Like you're saying, I mean, when you meet him, it's the real deal.
1: Yeah.
0: This is who he is. You know, whether we're here or he's on the golf course and we're playing golf and just getting to know each other, this is a person that this is his soul, who he's supposed to be.
1: Yeah.
0: And I feel like that comes out in his music. Every time I hear that, I hear this innocence
1: mm-hmm.
0: that, you know, is very tough to have that when you've got such standards of being held at that level. I feel like it would be more tough because you're being compared all the time. And I feel like he's who he is, and he's got his own personality, his own being, his own style. And for us, we're super excited to be along his journey with him.
1: Yeah, on this. Yeah. So let's talk about that for a bit. So the traditional way of musicians making it, yes, is to sign with a big record label. They kind of tell you what to wear, how to develop, what songs to sing. You have a producer, you have a manager. That's the traditional way, right? And one of the things that technology has helped and hurt is the musician's ability to get money energy, right? Napster, you know, all the ways in which we can get music for free that we don't understand, it actually hurts the artist. So then in comes White Knight, Eric Tippetts, who is a co-founder of Disruptive. I've never heard Disruptive used in such a positive way, I have to say, until this last year.
0: And you know what? I would almost, it's funny, I had this debate with somebody. They were talking Disruptive. I'd almost call it a realignment, a reorganization.
1: I like that.
0: I don't want to go in. There's not a negative. I'm trying to go in. I'm trying to realign people to be more in sync.
1: Yes. Yes.
0: With
1: yes.
0: what they're doing.
1: Yes. But at the same time, there is a disruptive in a good way, because some things need to be disruptive. Some things that aren't going well or are not fair need to be disrupted. Next week, mm-hmm. I have Joby Weeks on the show, who told me he actually has had some conversation with you. Yeah. And this whole, you know, we're being given an opportunity to write things that have gotten unaligned or realign things that have gotten unaligned.
0: It takes a pattern break. That's what I think is, we're so busy playing the busy game that we all just keep going, and it takes somebody to create a pattern break in your mind that you start to look and say, wow, I never realized there might be a different way.
1: Mm-hmm.
0: Why don't we maybe explore that a little bit further?
1: Yeah.
0: And I think that's what's fun for us, to start to create those pattern breaks in people's minds, that maybe legacy systems, you know, with technology and with, you know, education and knowledge and things that we know today, that, you know, why are we not taking a look and asking questions on every which system,
1: yes,
0: how we can make it better and more aligned.
1: Absolutely. And if you're wondering who I have in my studio today, you are listening to Eric Tippetts, who just spoke, who is the co-founder of NASGO, a realigning technology
0: that
1: helps artists get more money energy in the place that it that deserves it, really. And then the beautiful inside and out, Jafar Jackson, who is my very special guest today, son of Jermaine Jackson, second youngest son, I was corrected by Jackson Source, and the nephew of our King of Pop, Michael Jackson. And we're going to go to play a little bit of where I first met Jafar, and where Eric got on stage and finally got me to understand and come out of my cryptic currency into cryptocurrency, and a little bit of Jafar's introduction.
2: I'd like to thank Eric Tippetts, John Lynch, and the whole NASA Nation for making this night happen. It really means a lot. I'm very thankful and happy to be part of history.
1: Yeah.
2: This next song I'm going to sing is called Hurricane.

0: That abrupt, sorry for that abrupt ending. But if we played any more, I'd get complaints that I wasn't talking to you and they could watch that later. So I did want to give you a taste of that voice. So how do you write music? I mean, you're a songwriter too. How does that happen for you?
1: When writing?
0: Yeah.
1: I usually start at the piano. Mm-hmm. I learn how to play the piano to write. So I love just sitting down.
0: Okay.
1: Yeah, and just whatever comes to my mind, just play chords and then mm-hmm. come up with melodies. And then whatever I'm feeling that day, figure out the subject and start writing.
0: Yeah.
1: That's now, how I usually start.
0: Now, you're so old, right? You're sarcasm is another service I offer. He's like, what? How young are you?
1: 22.
0: Yeah. So people will say, you know, how can you write? You haven't really even lived, right? Yeah. That phrase. Although you do look younger than 22, I have to say.
1: Thank you.
0: I thought you were like 14. No, I'm just kidding. 18.
1: Okay.
0: Sweet 18.
1: That's good.
0: There you go. So what you're feeling that day. So what would you say your genre of writing is?
1: As far as topics?
0: Yeah. Yeah.
1: I love telling stories, so it could be even fictional or be stories that I've experienced growing up,
0: mm-hmm.
1: could be relationships. So a lot of R.
0: Yeah.
1: A lot of the writing has to do with...
0: Have you fallen in love yet?
1: Yeah.
0: Yeah?
1: Yeah. Oh. 2.5 years.
0: 2.5 years.
1: Yeah.
0: All the fans, all the women in the fan audience like, just went... That's okay. He's only 22. You never know, right? Can we talk about what her name is?
1: Yeah, her name is Maddie.
0: Maddie. Yeah. And how did you meet Maddie?
1: I met her through a producer because she does music as well.
0: Oh, she's a singer?
1: Yeah.
0: Cool. Yep. Cool. Have you tried to collaborate anything?
1: Not yet, no.
0: Okay.
1: We met through the producer and then she does her own thing. I do my own thing.
0: Okay.
1: I'm sure one day.
0: It might happen.
1: Yeah.
0: I'm not even going there. So let's go back to the day that you met Eric. So how did that happen? So your father, I'm sure, you know, seeing the potential, he has connections, right? He was married to Berry Gordy's daughter, mm-hmm. right? And so that relationship and all of the connections, how did this happen?
2: It was actually through a girl that one of my partners had met and huge in the social impact world. And that's
0: influencer.
2: Something, yep. And that's something that NASGO were super passionate about. And she said, you know, in the musician arena, I think this would be a great place if you're about social impact. I'd like to connect you up with somebody that's something that they're passionate about. And so we actually met, had lunch, and it was really a very informal of just, you know, talking about what Jafar's up to, what Jimmy and the producers and then what we're up to.
0: Mm-hmm.
2: And it was kind of a funny thing. We had six of us and we're sitting on this side, Jafar and Jimmy and Divine Stevens. And so I'm sitting here across from Jafar and we start getting into travel.
1: Mm-hmm.
2: And we're talking about our travel about over to Europe and Nice and Cannes and all these places. But for me, it was an immediate connection on just he was living a bigger life. He had bigger dreams. He had loved to travel. Those are things that I love to do. I love to go into societies. I love to, you know, when I go travel, I don't go try to find more Americans. I try to go get locals and I try to just inject myself into that culture.
0: Mm-hmm. Mm-hmm.
2: And so we had some really good conversations about that. And then I learned he's a golfer. I'm a huge golfer. And so we got out there and played.
1: Yeah.
0: I'll travel with you, but we ain't doing golf. I'm a great turf hacker. I'm horrible. But anyways, so you it's a relationship that wasn't even about business. Is what I'm hearing.
2: For me, it wasn't. It was getting to, you know, I've come to the point in my life that I only work with people that I like and that I want to do business with and that are bringing something in a positive way.
0: Mm.
2: If you're a negative person, you want to gossip and drama, I don't even have the time for it.
0: Yeah, Yeah. And well, that's why we connected, is because of Cheryl Snapp Connor. Peace in, peace out. Yeah. Love you.
2: Love
0: you, know,
2: Cheryl.
0: Yeah, right? Yes. So we're creating this bandwidth of planetary positive people.
2: It's energy, mm-hmm. right? I think if you can feel somebody's energy. Somebody told me one day, I was getting onto a plane. I'm about to sit down, and a lady goes, "I see colors coming off you." And I'm thinking, oh my God, this girl just smoked some crazy stuff. But she was this chakra, this Reiki chakra. Wow. And we're sitting there, and she gets into, everybody has an energy that goes out about 8 feet. Have you ever wondered why you walk into a room and somebody goes, "Wow, I like that person"? Or why does somebody go, "I don't really like that person, I'm not going to talk to him"? Mm-hmm. How can you say that? You haven't even talked to him. And I felt like, you know, connecting and sitting down and having lunch, there was an immediate connection of, hey, there's something bigger that we're going to do together.
0: That's so beautiful. Beautiful. You felt that too.
1: Yeah.
0: So what is it that you want to do with your music?
1: I want to tell amazing stories and entertain people through my music, bring people together and bring awareness to things that are going on around the world, like poverty and starvation, and just help as many people as I can.
0: And end that.
1: Yeah.
0: Yeah. Yeah. What makes you happy? When do you feel happy? What are you doing? What are you seeing?
1: I feel happy when I travel. I feel happy when I write music and when I perform.
0: Mm-hmm. You're in that energy zone. Yeah.
1: That
0: high vibrating.
1: Yeah.
0: That's beautiful. It's obvious, right? I feel it from here.
2: That's right.
0: That's right.
2: He's got colors.
0: That's right. Yeah. Woo! Yeah.
2: It's colorful in here.
0: I had a picture taken. I had like gold and purple and stuff. So it's
2: kind
0: of cool. Yeah. They did see a little dark blue by my ears because they said dark blue is, I'm audio clairvoyant. I hear the voice of that, whatever it is.
2: Yeah.
0: But there's little white pieces. And I go, "What's that mean?" They go, "Well, you don't always listen." Busted.
2: Oh.
0: Yeah. Uh-uh. So Eric, you're tokenizing. So for those of you who don't understand that, why don't you explain using Jafar as an example?
2: Absolutely. So NASGO is a decentralized platform. And so what that means is the people in our whole community, they provide the power. So if people think about a website needs to be powered by hosting, and that's centralized. It's HostGator, it's GoDaddy, it's whatever you use as hosting. So in this platform, we can create assets. And so a token is just purely an asset. It's something where it's customized, and it's something that has a finite number to it, and it's something that is used on the network. And so a token makes it to where people, when they get a token, you can even equate it to, you know, an American Airlines loyalty point. So think of a loyalty
0: point. We'll do
2: Delta. Delta loyalty point. It'd be a loyalty token.
0: Okay.
2: The only difference is you don't own those Delta loyalty points. They do. They just, so, you know, they go away at the end of the year, or if they want to change something, you know, you just have to go with it.
0: Right.
2: Where with Jafar and his Juicic token, he owns those. But when somebody does some, if let's say on his album, traditionally he would need to go to a record label.
0: Correct.
2: They would upfront him the money. And basically from that point, they own him. They own his name. They own all of the rights to him. So he goes and creates an album. He might want to go this way creatively. And they say, no, you know, it's too much like Michael. Or that's too much like that guy. Or that's too much like Bruno Mars. But it doesn't matter. They control it. And so then it comes out, and now you've got all of the, you know, middleman, a producer, all of the
0: managers,
2: all the people that I
0: have a piece of it.
2: By the time it gets back to Jafar, and timing wise, 6 months, a year later, when he gets paid, it's peanuts. It's nothing.
0: Yeah.
2: And so it's very hard for an artist to survive. Unless you've just, you know, come out of the gate and sold millions and millions and millions of albums.
0: Right.
2: So we wanted to create something, you know, Jafar is the content creator. So let's keep him in control of that and where he wants to take the album. Mm-hmm. If we weren't in alignment, you know, it wasn't a right fit. Mm-hmm. I feel like giving him total control, let him manage that in that creative process. Mm-hmm. But now we go directly to the community to raise the funds like a crowdfunding.
0: Right.
2: That basically he gets to the money up front to do the album, totally be in control. And these people that hold his tokens, now when the album's launched, they get first access. They also can use those tokens. So we've been talking about custom experiences. Hmm. So for instance, a lot of people would love to go into the studio and watch Jafar, you know, perform and record Hurricane.
0: Yeah.
2: Hey, how cool would that be? Sitting here watching them.
0: Right,
2: so let's say that's 500 Juicic tokens to do that.
0: Uh-huh.
2: And so those tokens they got up front at a discounted rate, they now can use those to purchase these experiences, VIP events, ringtones, all those things that Jafar, they kind of pre-bought that Jafar now can use to provide to them experiences that they can use those for.
0: Yeah. So it's energy. It's a representative of energy of support on one side, right? They're with the crowdfunding side of it. We believe in you. We love your music. We want to see what's next. We want to hear what's next. And we want to spend time with you. Mm-hmm. And then you are rewarding that loyalty with first access. Did I understand that?
2: 100%.
0: Okay.
2: And that loyalty, it also, Jafar can say, hey, share my music and I'd like to give you another token. Mm-hmm. Like it's an ecosystem that bridges the gap between an artist and his community without the middleman sitting there going, hey, you can't talk to them. We own them. You got to go through me.
0: Right.
2: Now the artist can go directly to the community and say, hey, I'm coming out with my album. They say, I want to be a part of your album. I want to buy your tokens.
0: Yeah.
2: Hold your tokens. That's your money to go and do the album.
0: Yeah.
2: Now, when you're ready to come out with the album, I can use the tokens, get the album. I can use the tokens for future services. Mm. So it's this cyclical environment that makes it to where their loyalty, they're incentivized to go share his music and to care about him all the way through his journey.
0: Beautiful. So your reactions to all that, I mean, you're nodding and you're smiling. So obviously you like it and you signed up for it. So, but your side of the story?
1: I'm very excited because it also creates a bond between myself and the fans, the community, with these experiences that I will create. They get to come to the studio. I won't say all of them. Yeah, I have a lot of ideas.
0: Yeah, I'm sure.
3: These are being released.
1: I have some great ideas for experiences that they'll love.
0: Yeah.
1: So I'm very excited to have that bond and just all be together. And I look forward to that.
0: Yeah. Beautiful, beautiful. How do you feel about kind of losing your privacy? I mean, that's something that all artists have to, it's part of the terrain. Because you don't quite seem like me, who's very shy. Remember the sarcasm?
3: Yeah.
0: You know.
3: Yeah, we noticed it.
0: Yeah. So you seem like a, you know, more introvert, and I don't mean a shy person. Introverts get energy from being on their own, whereas extroverts get it from being with a lot of people. So you seem more introverted. And this venture now, I mean, your uncle also seemed comfortable and uncomfortable with it. How do you feel about all of that?
1: I've always liked having time alone to go on. I like going to high in the mountains and just sitting, meditating. I love meditating. I read a lot of books and I just love.
0: Did you read mine yet?
1: Not yet.
0: Oh, wrong answer. You're supposed to say yes. And I put a few on Amazon.
1: I don't
0: know.
1: That's on my list.
0: Oh, yeah.
3: That's right. Top of the list.
0: Thank you. Thank you, Eric.
1: I love learning, so I do that as much as I can. But I also love being around family. So I'm not always alone. I have a small group of people I trust. And because in this world, you have to be careful with if people are trying to take advantage of you, or, and I've growing up, my family has taught me that because they've seen it all.
0: Mm.
1: So I have a pretty good eye for that.
0: Yeah.
1: And I'm happy that I'm surrounded by people that I can trust.
0: Awesome. That's awesome. And I'm getting the signal from my sound engineer. It is time to thank the sponsors who make this show possible. So we will be back in 2 and 2 with Jafar Jackson, Eric Tippetts, and take my advice. I'm not using it. Peace in, peace out. We'll be back in 2. Are you tired of being tired? Are you ready for more balance in your life? Then come to the beach and work with Dr. Marissa, motivational speaker, author, organizational psychologist, and host of the 2016 Podcast of the Year Top 10 in Health, award-winning show, Take My Advice, I'm Not Using It. 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And today we have two very special, wonderful, high-vibrating energy people in my studio. I have Eric Tippetts, the co-founder of NASGO, who is tokenizing some fabulous artists. And the number one artist right now is also... I am his, I don't know, number one fan, because you got some serious fans, but I'm definitely at the top in that crowd. Jafar Jackson, the second youngest son of the amazing Jermaine Jackson, who on his own is a wonderful artist and very, very wonderful a guide for his son, and the nephew of Michael Jackson, King of Pop. So, Jafar, who would you say influenced your music besides your uncle and your dad? Who else sort of do you love listening to?
1: I grew up listening to a lot of Stevie Wonder, Earth, Wind & Fire, Johnny Mathis, Sam Cooke, a lot of Motown music.
0: Mm.
1: And today's artists, I listened a lot to Bruno Mars, Childish Gambino, Pharrell, Kanye West. There's a lot of artists that I like listening to. I listen to a lot of music, a lot of film scores. I love that.
0: Yeah. The bigness of that.
1: Yeah, very cinematic.
0: So do you have, like I talk about in the book that you're going to read, a voice that sometimes criticizes us or keeps us sort of down or keeps us doubting ourselves? Do you have that critical voice in your head, and how do you deal with it?
1: Critical voice. Well, when it comes to, you're saying with music?
0: With anything. Like, let's say you wake up or a deal that you thought was going to go through, somebody passed on. Or, you know, a fan says something really mean or your dad's a little more perfectionistic than you wanted him to be about something that you had just performed.
1: Yeah.
0: In those cases, how do you deal with that voice that says, see, you know, you're really not all that, or, you know, you're not as good as you think you are, or you're not as good as somebody who says that voice. Do you have that voice?
1: I have a voice, but I can't stop believing in yourself. So I always just sit down if I'm stressed or overwhelmed, just sit down and close my eyes, meditate, and deal with my own thoughts, and just that calms me down.
0: I did not pay him to say that, by the way. Beautiful. Yeah. What do people MSU about you that is not true. So MSU is Making Shiitake Up University. So what assumptions do people make about you that are not true?
1: That's a good question.
0: Thank you.
3: Ooh, I like that. It's like you stump me.
0: Yeah. I'm known for that. I love that. I don't mean to stump you. You should see my interview with John Travolta. It's pretty funny.
1: I'd say, well, it would have to be with music and my voice singing. That's very relatable to my family, in particular my Uncle Michael. They say I try and sound like, too much sound like him or certain other family members. But if you listen to all my cousins or all my, we all have a similar tone. So there's no running away from that when we sing. It's just, it's a gift and that we've all embraced and it's within the family. So, and I've always been told to just, to never get on yourself about it and to take control of it and share a gift with the world. If you feel happy and if it makes you happy, share it.
0: I just got chills.
2: I know.
0: Did you get it?
2: Yeah.
0: Yeah. That may have been a good question, but that was a better answer. Absolutely. Absolutely.
1: Thank you.
0: So what are, if you had three wishes, what would they be?
1: Three wishes.
0: Yeah. You're like Miss Universe questions now. Since that was
1: three wishes.
0: Yeah.
1: One. That's hard. That's really hard. Okay. One wish I'd say for the whole world to be more aware of things that are going on as far as, like I said earlier, starvation, poverty, and to everyone get together and help each other. And for my music to really connect with people and to make them happy and interested and entertain them, have fun.
0: You know,
1: one more.
0: Yeah, you get one more.
3: Third wish is that I have 1,000 more wishes.
0: That's a good one.
1: I have so many more wishes.
0: Yes. So we'll let you have that one.
1: And to always, I'd say for myself, just to, it's hard to pick one more. To always be healthy and happy.
3: Yes.
0: That's great.
3: I love it.
0: I love it. Healthy. I love it too.
1: Yes.
0: I love it too.
1: Very important.
0: So let's go back to social impact. Eric, you mentioned that that's something you both want have in common.
2: Mm-hmm. Yep. Passionate. Yeah, we were just, I just went to the New York Stock Exchange and we were on there and then in the morning and then in the afternoon, we went to the Global Social Impact Summit at the UN, United Nations buildings, and talking about how do, these were 300 of the top social impact representatives from the media, from, you know, movements, missions around the world, and everybody discussing how to raise the level of consciousness, of awareness, of social impact. And we mentioned, you know, you've got influencers in the world that the more power you have, the more responsibility you have. And that's you know, something I get excited about and I get kind of bummed about of how some people are using that power.
0: Yeah.
2: And it could be
0: abusing.
2: Abusing mm-hmm. that power.
0: Mm-hmm.
2: And there's so much good they could do. And so we were discussing that our blockchain platform, it produced, I won't get all techy on you guys, but it has built into the code that every 17 minutes, it donates to a charity. So we actually, from the very beginning, you can't, once you build your code, it's locked. Like that's what it is.
0: Mm-hmm.
2: And so we built that from the beginning just because that's, you know, a passion of ours. And so it's fun with Jafar when we start talking about, you know, what things do you want to do when you tokenize, when you have control,
0: right?
2: When you can make a difference. And it was really a funny thing. I didn't lead it anywhere. I just kind of asked the question.
0: Right.
2: And to have him lead it to, I want to help more people.
0: Yes.
2: With my token, I want to make it to where I can connect to my audience, but I want to help more people in the world. That was like, oh man, we got it. This is like, this is a connection.
0: Totally.
2: And so we hugged after that. And I was like, okay, man, love you.
0: Yeah. Mm-hmm.
2: But this is through his Juicic token and being on our blockchain. It's something that he now has the ability to donate every 17 minutes with his token.
0: That's awesome.
2: And so for me, this is win-win. So much. Yeah, it's a win-win-win.
0: Win-win-win. Yeah.
2: On steroids. It's so much bigger than just, hey, you know, we're going to create an album.
0: Yeah.
2: This is creating a movement. Yeah. It's creating a mission that we're all a part of it.
0: Yeah.
2: It's serving the world.
0: Yes.
2: It's serving the world, not only in helping with hunger and poverty, but also in serving them with experiences and emotions and connections with each other.
0: Yeah, mm-hmm. Absolutely. That is so awesome. So both of you get Dr. Marissa's Beneficial Presence on the Planet Award.
3: Wow.
0: Not all of my guests get that. And we are at the end of the show. I'm going to get the signal in a second. First, I forgot to make your wishes come true. So just close your eyes for a second. Take a deep breath in through your nose. And releasing through the mouth. And open your eyes. So all your wishes just came true. And they're all in the vortex. And you're going to just see them unfold as we move on through your life and ours. Who are you and what are you most grateful for? That's a question that I ask all my guests at the end. So we'll start with you, Eric. Who and what are you most grateful for?
2: My parents.
0: And I got to meet them.
2: Definitely. And I hope you saw, you know, their reflection. I think everybody grows up with a window.
0: Yeah.
2: And your parents, you know, paint that window. Mm-hmm. Yeah, a lot of experiences. They're amazing people. They taught me to dream big and always believe in myself and read.
0: Yeah.
2: You know, you asked earlier, does your mind get in the way?
0: Yeah.
2: You and I'll tell all your listeners, you have to invest in yourself. Mm-hmm. If you don't nourish your brain with positive and abundant and things that you want, and you're just constantly in the now of all the negative, it's never going to happen for you.
0: Yeah.
2: And so that's a major thing. My parents believed in me. They taught me to educate myself, invest in myself, and dream big.
0: That's
2: dream
0: beautiful.
2: Big, start small.
0: Yeah. Yeah. Beautiful. Jafar?
1: I'd honestly have to say the same. My family, my parents, they've been there through everything.
0: Mm-hmm.
1: I need help with music or social things and anything that comes to mind, they've always been there and guided me the right way.
0: That's beautiful.
1: So I'm very thankful for that.
0: That's beautiful. Yeah.
3: They were there to spank you when you were being bad.
1: Definitely.
0: Well, I am just so grateful to have both of you here. That's my number one gratitude right now. I'm so grateful that technology will capture this. We'll replay it on my CNBC channel, and then we'll be on YouTube for everyone to enjoy. I wish you the best.
1: Thank you so much.
0: Most joy, peace, and prosperity ever, limitless abundance, and just to have that love for who you are and whose you are and how you're doing it and through your song. I do wish that for you.
1: Thank you so much.
0: Yeah,
1: really,
0: absolutely.
3: All
0: right.
3: Thank you so much.
0: That's it. Jafar Jackson and Eric Tippett's on my show, and they're gonna just sit there for a second while I close out. Welcome to my balance bar, which is how I want you to balance a little bit more with me. I have two Asian Oprah giveaways today. The first is tickets, free tickets. And wow. Every time I do Throwback Thursday, I'm like, I almost wish I could do it watching what I predicted for him, what I wished for him, Jafar, for like, look, he's Michael in the biopic that everybody is really looking forward to.
4: And the fact that he is working like crazy to make this this feature, you know, about his uncle and like not just singing, dancing, speaking as his uncle. That's a giant project that I'm almost positive that that wasn't in the works when we spoke, when I interviewed him. He was literally just starting seriously singing and not aspiring to the golf anymore. I'm sure he still plays. I actually met his cousin at an event that I was emceeing at. And, you know, now, of course, the access is, I didn't even try to contact him because between his working very hard and diligently on his role, as well, I'm sure Lionsgate has some pretty strict, as his cousin said, strict, what is it called? Features on access. But if he actually does end up hearing this, I did tell his cousin as well, you know, please, please, please let him know how much I continue to be one of his number one fans. And I'm so, so delighted that he has continued and continues to fulfill his dreams and hopes and desires, as everyone can. I'm still holding that belief. I'm grateful myself. Let's do breakfast. I do breakfast at the end of the show instead of the beginning when we do Throwback Thursdays, because I want to make sure that you see the entire interview that is on Throwback Thursday. So, wow, I'm getting emotional myself because I've been doing this a long time, and I'm really, really grateful that I've had the privilege and the honor and the fortune and the access to incredible people. And Jafar Jackson, just the way that when we first met on the red carpet, there was this, you know, that feeling, and we connected there. And and thanks to him and Eric being able to interview him and to have that just fun conversation. So if you missed it, that's okay. As I said at the end, I didn't know I would still be doing this back then. That was 2017. So what's that, 8 years ago? Oh, lucky eight. That I'm still doing this. And just watching myself in action. And I'll save that for the bottom of the bun. But I want you to join me now to have breakfast. Top of the bun of my gratitude sandwich is, what am I grateful for outside of myself? And then before bed tonight, I want you to do the appreciation and gratitude inside of yourself. What do you like about yourself? And that's how I start every weekday morning. I was only on once a week at that time. I was broadcasting out of the Sunset Gower studios with UBN, and then it would go to my NBC News radio channel, KCAA, the station that leaves no listener behind, home to the Asian Oprah, No More Women Talk in the IE. Thank you very much. And now I'm every weekday morning, and that started right at the beginning of COVID. I got a call from my station owner, Fred Lundgren, out in Texas, and he said, morning host is retiring. Do you want the morning show? And I'm like, are you kidding me? Of course I would love it. And so I did a little adjustment, you know, host producer once a week, and I was drive time. I went from Tuesday mornings to drive time, which is a nice coveted spot on Fridays. And then going from one show a week to five shows a week is a little bit of a jump. So that was the adjustment. I wanted to quit every day. Let's just go back to once a week. This is like too much work. But I'm really grateful that I continued that throughout since, I guess that was what, 2019, 2020? So it's been 5 years of full time, Monday through Friday, 710 consecutive weeks, 1,533 podcast shows, and my YouTube TV channel live every weekday morning at 9 a.m. Pacific time, and 4.2 million impressions later here, and then going over to the other major platforms, NBC News Radio Channel, KCAA, where I'm back at my 8 a.m. Drive time work slot that I love as well, so I can get at you before you get to work, so that I can encourage you to have the best day ever by having breakfast with me, and then not talking about headlines at all, which gives you the 4A, anxious, afraid, angry, and aggravated. But yeah. That's been a while, 13 and a half years. They said I wouldn't last a year, so I'm grateful for that. I'm grateful that my guest Jafar Jackson's desires are manifesting, and I told him his wishes were coming true, and hello. I'm not going to take credit, or maybe just a little bit, maybe a 1%, but I'm so delighted. It just... What a, you know, to be able to listen to that interview, watch that interview, I appreciate that I have 88% of the time lost my critical voice, that I used to not be able to watch my old interviews because I was so hard on myself and so, you know, oh, you shouldn't have said that, or you should have said this, or you forgot about that, and ooh, you know, that was a cringe moment, and da da da da da, and that was made it very difficult to watch any of my past shows, to present day hashtag Throwback Thursday series, and getting to watch myself this whole interview with Jafar Jackson, which, by the way, is on my YouTube TV channel. It is, I think, one of the top 10, if not the top 20, watched of my, 1,800 videos. The show videos are, 1,500, and then I've got my red carpet playlist with interviews on the carpet, Halle Berry, John Travolta, and then I've got, you know, singing videos and nature videos and dolphin videos. So on the channel, yeah, his interview is, I could probably check that right now. No, focus. I'll check that later and get back to you. But it's just really, really delightful to, you know, watch first. I'm not shitting on myself when I'm watching, and I'm actually going, that was a good question. And when he said that was a good question, it was like, I can say that was a good question. And sort of like, oh, that, I guess that's me. It looks like me, sounds like me. And actually, you know, instead of criticizing myself, giving myself a yay you, which I want y'all to do more often, because we're so hard on ourselves. We're so, you know, our own worst critic. I want you to be your best friend and your biggest fan, because that is how you get to claim your birthright of happiness 88% of the time. So many of us, you know, mental health, it's great that we're talking about it, but there still is a little tendency to look outside of ourselves for that approval, that attaboy. And I'll tell you, there is nothing more powerful for yourself than to choose to like yourself 88% of the time. And when you do, that allows you to live a life that is beyond your wildest dreams, that is going up. Hashtag UP, hashtag unlimited possibilities. So I I truly am grateful for the show, for my my interviews, for the great guests like Jafar Jackson and Eric Tippetts, for the access that I have, the reputation I have, not talking about headlines, but talking about heart lines. What else? I am grateful that, there's so much to be grateful for. I'm grateful. Oh, I got a call from my daughter. She's coming down for an interview, so I get to see her. I'm grateful that they don't watch the show, but I got them. This is a what caught. What are the chances of that? How do you go shopping, Christmas shopping, to get them something? And I see a Kate Spade necklace, and their initial necklaces, and there's only two of them there. And guess what they were? They were my daughter C, Chloe, and S, Sarah. Only two necklaces. So I love the magic in my life. Last gratitude turn inwards or appreciation. I appreciate my ability to love my life. I live in gratitude. I live in appreciation. And the more I do it, the more great things happen. And that's the law of attraction at work. I'm so, so happy that you were here to enjoy this. And if you missed it, no worries. Just go free subscribe to my YouTube TV channel. And enjoy. Because it's all about balance, peace in, peace out. World peace through inner peace. Tomorrow, Straight Talk with my co-host, James Hawthorne. We're going to continue our dating talks. My swiper, no swipe. Swiper, no swiping. It's going to be a fun time. So join me again tomorrow live on my YouTube TV channel at 9 a.m. Pacific time. And in the meantime, go and have the best day ever. I'll see you tomorrow.
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9: Without my father, John Vukovic, there would be no Tahibo Tea Club. My father was diagnosed with colon cancer that had spread to the pancreas in 1998 at the age of 66. He started receiving treatment at the Houston Medical Center, but because the size of the tumor on my father's pancreas was the size of a half a brick, I was told there wasn't anything they could do with my father and that I needed to put my father's affairs in order since he had about 2 months to live. So I started planning a funeral. I called friends and family and told them that if they wanted to see Dad, they only had a couple of months, and they might want to come and do so now. One of the families came and brought Tahibo Tea with them. They said Tahibo Tea helped heal their brother from cancer. I looked at them as if they were Martians. I mean, my dad was being treated at the Houston Medical Center, the biggest medical center in the world, bigger than Boston. Four hospitals right beside each other and 50 medical buildings besides those, and no one was saying anything other than plan a funeral, and these people were telling me that the tea was going to help my dad? Well, in any event, I was polite to them since they came to pay their respects, and after they left, I cooked up the tea, And to my dad's credit, he figured, what the heck? If he had 2 months to live, what's the difference? He's drinking water, he's drinking tea. He has to drink something anyway. So he started drinking a tea, and 2 months later, when they put him on a CAT scan machine, they thought the machine was broken because they couldn't find the tumor that used to be the size of a half a brick. The hospital said, since he already drank the contrast dye, they'd phoned the hospital next door, and he could walk over, and they'd take a picture so he doesn't have to come back and do it again once their machine is fixed the next week. So my father walked next door to the hospital, and they took a picture, and they couldn't find any cancer either. My father passed recently at the age of 93. As I was calling friends and family to let them know, one of my friends said he had a really good run. I told that to another friend, and he said he had a really good run. He had a bonus of a half a lifetime, 27 extra years by drinking Tahibo tea, living healthy and cancer-free, dying of natural causes, and he's the only man I know that's had 2 funerals planned for him. So the tea has certainly been a blessing in my family's life, and God willing, our tea will have the same benefits for you, your family and friends, as it has for mine and so many others. Not a week goes by that someone doesn't call in with a truly miraculous recovery. Bone cancer, brain cancer, breast cancer, prostate cancer, leukemia, diabetes, you name it. And not a day goes by that someone doesn't call in with some sort of a success, whether it's just beating toenail fungus. Well, toenail fungus may not be imminently life-threatening, but if you have it, you don't like it. I'd like to tell you about another case about a man from Chicago. In 2009, he was diagnosed with brain cancer, specifically lymphoma of the brain. They immediately started chemo and radiation therapy treatments, but his cancer kept getting progressively worse. The chemo and radiation were not working for him. Not only that, they were making him sicker by the day because they're not easy treatments. By January 2010, he was literally on his deathbed. A friend of his who had heard about the tea called us and said, go ahead and send the tea to Chicago, even though it's probably too late for him. But the tea doesn't cost very much, so it's certainly worth a try. So we sent the tea, and we didn't hear from anyone until about 5 months later. This lady from Texas calls to order the tea. We asked her how she heard about the tea, and she says, my husband and I are originally from Chicago. About 5 months ago, we were visiting. Our good friend Nick was dying from brain cancer. He was in such bad shape, my husband and I thought he'd pass away that week. So we might as well stay in Chicago for the funeral. Nick got the tea about that time, and he started drinking it, and he started getting a little bit stronger. My husband and I went back to Texas figuring, okay, we'll come back in a couple of months when he does pass for the funeral. And now, 5 months later, Nick is visiting us. He looks better than my husband and I, and whatever it is that he's drinking, we want to drink too. I'd like to tell you that Nick at that time was 63 years old, and once he beat the cancer, he was feeling so good, he got bored staying at home. So he went back to work full-time, and he's been cancer-free for over 15 or 16 years. He finally retired at the age of 70, about 7 or 8 years ago. And every time he calls to reorder the tea, he always says, I'm calling to reorder the tea that's keeping me alive. A couple of years ago, we stopped getting phone calls from him. After a while, I decided to call him. Phone's disconnected. So I called his friend who originally bought the tea for him in 2010. His friend says, oh, yeah, yeah. Nick went back to Europe for an extended vacation, and then the pandemic hit. So since travel got restricted and he wasn't able to come back to the United States, he's originally from Croatia, Nick got himself a cottage on the Adriatic Sea with a little boat, and he's fishing and living in that cottage. After that, we did hear from Nick, and we're now still shipping to him in Croatia, so he must be doing good. Next time we ship to him, I'll have to write him a note to get WhatsApp so we can talk to him.
10: All of the cases on our radio program are actual cases from individuals such as my father, such as customers. And one of the reasons that we encourage you to phone us with your cases is it's the only way that we can help more people. Because people with brain cancer want to hear about brain cancer. People with diabetes want to hear about diabetes. People with toenail fungus want to hear about toenail fungus. We have a customer here that is visiting us today, and she came in a couple of weeks ago.

0: test was off the charts, and he was looking for a remedy to help him to live because the doctors did not give him a good diagnosis about this prostate cancer disease. So I gave him a tea. I bought the tea for him approximately a month ago and had him to try it, and he, because he was doing the chemotherapy.
1: Can you also tell us what symptoms that he had and the effect of chemotherapy?
0: The symptoms he had was he was really internally, he was feeling very, very sick, and he had a lot of pain internally in his body, in his abdominal region. And he just felt very, very sick and nauseous, and so that's what prompted him to go to the doctor. And the chemotherapy that they started him on, which were the two shots a month, were making him very, very sick and nauseous. And so the tea, the Tahibo tea that I gave to him, and he started boiling and drinking, he was up to 3 cups a day that he was able to drink. He just had an appointment with his doctor this week, and he told the doctor that before his pain level was approximately at least 200. That was his level of pain that he was bearing in his body, and it was very painful for him and excruciating. And with the appointment this week, he told his doctor that his pain level is now between 5 and 6. So it has dramatically decreased. So with the pain decreasing, that means his body is becoming more and more well.
1: Well, that is fantastic. And that's exactly what the tea does. The very first thing that the people notice that are taking the tea for cancer is that the tea gets rid of pain virtually immediately. And when I say virtually immediately, we're talking about anywhere between 1 and 10 days on average and 5 days. And we're talking about even people with really severe pain who are taking 10 or 20 narcotic pills daily. So we're looking forward to the results of your co-workers appointment from his doctor that I'm sure he'll receive this coming week, because if the pain has been reduced, then the next steps in terms of cancer eradication are also going to be reduced. Now, a lot of times on our cases, we get calls from people that are diagnosed with different types of cancers. And oftentimes they are only given maybe 3 or 4 months to live. And they call us up and say, you know, I realize we're all going to pass away at some point, but, you know, I just need some time to be able to put my kids through school because I have an 8-year-old and a 10-year-old. So if I can just get them through school 10 more years, you know, then I'll be at peace. We're in Los Angeles, and you work here in Los Angeles, and you have you told us about an interesting reason that your coworker really wants to live to be able to help the community.
0: Yes, he desires to live because he has been instrumental in the city of Los Angeles in assisting with helping to clean our community and rid it of undesirable behavior and activity from gang members, and he has been very instrumental in assisting other young youth in that community and having them to be steered in the right direction and giving them a mentor as himself to be able to encourage them to go to school and to further their education and make something beautiful out of their lives.
1: Well, I tell you, our prayers are with us, and if you have a moment and you'd like to say a prayer, I'd like to join you in for a prayer to help your coworker and all of the people that are fighting serious diseases.
0: Heavenly Father, in the name of Jesus, Lord God, we ask you right now to look on all of those that are sick and afflicted and diseased in their bodies, and we ask you, Lord, to utilize this tea, get the word out to the people that are sick and feeling hopeless, that they don't have any hope to live. We ask God that you will allow this tea to be purchased by them and to be utilized by them on a consistent basis, and allow that tea to initiate healing and restoration in their bodies. And we speak and decree that wholeness and wellness will be manifest in every body. And we pray, Lord Jesus, that they will have a test.

0: testimony to your honor and glory of healing and restoration in their bodies. And we thank you, Lord, for a great move of your Holy Spirit in this earth, God, to proclaim the gospel to these precious souls and to bring them into the saving knowledge of you, Lord Jesus, and save their bodies from metastasizing and from toxification. And we thank you, Lord, for cleaning out the body through this Tehebo tea. In Jesus' name, amen.
1: Well, thank you very much. We hope to have you visit with us again. And, God willing, the tea will do for your co-worker the same as it's done for so many other people.

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3: My name is Lynn, and I have some questions for you about the best way to prepare the tea.
4: Uh-huh. 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And a decoction is just a fancy word for what our forefathers used to do when they used to take a root and cook it in order to release its beneficial properties. So it's really easy to make. It's kind of like cooking spaghetti. You take a pot of water, you bring it to a boil. Once the water's boiling, you toss in 1 tablespoon of tea for every 2 cups of boiling water, cook it on high boil for 5 minutes, reduce the heat and simmer an additional 15 minutes, so your total cooking time is 20 minutes. Now, since our tea comes from the only tree in the world that fungus does not grow on, you can make a whole big batch, say 10 or 20 cups at one time. You can leave the tea in the pot on the stove. It'll stay good for 8 days without refrigeration. You can put the tea in the fridge. It'll stay good for 4 days without refrigeration. And you can put it in the fridge. It'll stay good for 8 days with refrigeration. And you can drink the tea hot, room temperature, cold, or iced. So all you do is you just make up a whole big batch of it and drink away. It has no caffeine, so you can literally drink it all day, all night. In my family, everybody drinks the tea all day, every day instead of water. I just drink water 3-4 times a week when I get tired of drinking the tea.
3: Aha, that's good. And so if a person, I want some for my friend who is the same thing. I think I've read your website and I think he's doing with Pan Can, you know. The evil, and I want to get him some, and that's how I originally heard about it, because unfortunately I just lost my stepmom to that same evil disease. They
4: I'm
3: found
4: sorry.
3: It too late. Sad. But he's younger, and I really want him to drink this tea as much as possible to help him. And so I want to find out, like, the things that you said, the best way to prepare it, how long does it keep? You already anticipated my second question, and how often do you drink it? Just replace water and drink that stuff all day long.
4: Especially if you're trying to get rid of something. Now, somebody's a stewardess and they're floating around in an aluminum can breathing other people's germs and they're relatively healthy, they just need to drink the tea regularly, 2-3 glasses or more a day. However, anytime somebody's trying to get rid of something, whether it's infection or diabetes or cancer, they need to get rid of the disease before it gets rid of them. At that point, they need to drink the tea to get rid of the disease quickly, which is basically replace the water with it. And like I said, since it has no caffeine, that's pretty easy to do. The other thing is our tea has no contraindications. So our tea can be taken on an empty stomach, on a full stomach, with medicine, without medicine, with supplements, without supplements. And because there's no caffeine, it can be drank all day, all night. So all somebody has to do is just prepare a big batch of it and start drinking away.
3: Have you ever heard of anybody that had any kind of allergy to it?
4: Not really. There were a couple of people that called in and they thought they had a reaction to it, but they really didn't. One lady called in from Northern California, and she says, you know, she says, I started drinking the tea, and I'm starting to get fever blisters. And I go, well, that's very strange because the tea actually eliminates and eradicates fever blisters. So I ask her, you know, is there anything else that she's doing different? Has she started taking any new vitamins, any new supplements, any new medications, this, that, whatever the case is? And she's going, no, no, no, no, no, no, no, no, right. Okay, so then we're talking. And then she says to me, but I started chemotherapy treatments 3 days ago. I'm going, really? If your hair falls out, it's not the tea. So you need to really max out on the tea to eliminate and minimize the side effects of the chemotherapy. So usually when somebody calls us and they think they have a reaction to the tea, it's invariably something else that they're doing, whether they're doing chemo or whether they're doing some other supplements or whatever the case is. I can tell you, when my son was 8 years old and playing all those Little League baseball games, football and all that, I used to cook up the tea for all the 8-year-olds and nobody had a reaction to it. So you know, if 8-year-olds are not going to get a reaction to it, you know, a full-grown adult shouldn't be getting a reaction to it either.
3: Right, and sometimes I think that when you have a healing, in my experience, if you're using healing plants, you know, tea, it's from a plant, and it's actually giving you the good effect, like, for instance, a parasitic die-off will manifest in a way that makes you think you're having a reaction, but it's not to the tea. It's to the thing that the tea is helping, right?
4: Oh, you hit the nail right on the head. That's the very first thing that our tea does is gets rid of parasites. And most people don't feel enough cleanse going on, but because they're not severely enough affected by parasites. But you won't believe this. Once a year, we'll get a phone call where somebody will call in and go, oh my God, I'm passing worms that are 10 and 15 inches long when I go to the bathroom, and I can't believe that I was living with them inside me. And can you imagine the relief these people got after 2-3 days? I mean, just absolutely phenomenal.
3: Yes, that kind of thing. And maybe sometimes if you go through any kind of a detoxification process, it
4: right.
3: will sometimes give you a bit of flu-like symptoms. But I don't think you can blame the tea for that. You have to realize that that's the tea doing its job, right?
4: Yeah, yeah. Well, with the flea tea, you're not going to get flu-like symptoms, but you will have to eliminate the parasites some shape or form or other, either going to the bathroom or through the skin or something like that.
3: Right. Okay, well, thank you. That's really helpful.
0: 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The Tehibo tree is an amazing tree. It never gets sick, never gets infected, and never gets infested. It's the only tree in the world that fungus does not grow on. As a result, it naturally has antifungal, anti-infection, antiviral, antibacterial, and anti-parasite properties. These benefits go a long way in helping our immune system contend with a lot of things it has to fight on a daily basis. Parasites would be something like stomach problems or Lyme's disease. Inflammation would be something like rheumatoid arthritis or lupus. Infection would be any infection from a tooth infection to a bladder infection. Bacteria would be something like gum disease or stomach issues. Viral would be something like herpes, HIV, or the coronavirus. And fungus would be something like toenail fungus, yeast, or candida. But maybe more importantly, the tea builds red corpuscles in the blood, which carry oxygen to our organs and cells. And our organs and cells need oxygen to regenerate themselves. The immune system needs oxygen to develop, and cancer happens to die in oxygen. So the tea is great for healthy people because it helps regenerate new cells. Everything from the cells in our skin so we can look better, to the cells in our organs so they function properly. And it can truly be miraculous for someone fighting a potentially life-threatening disease due to an infection, diabetes, or cancer. A one-pound package of tea is $59.95. 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
4: Tehibo Tea Club's original pure Pau d'Arco Super Tea is great for healthy people, and it can truly be miraculous for someone fighting a potentially life-threatening disease due to infection, diabetes, or cancer. Our tea has no contraindications with any food, supplement, or medications. It's naturally caffeine-free and can be drank in any quantity throughout the day by anyone over the age of 3. In my family, everyone drinks the tea all day, every day, instead of water. I just drink water 3 or 4 times a week when I get tired of drinking a tea. Tehibo tea naturally helps the body, the organs, and the immune system to heal themselves to be doing what they're supposed to be doing in the first place. Besides the beneficial properties that I already mentioned,
7: Since the tea works through the bloodstream, it helps fortify the blood for those who are anemic, while cleansing the blood of cholesterol, helping to control high blood pressure and blood sugar. Now, if you're currently taking medications for a condition, please continue taking them until your measurements are at a level where your doctors tell you to reduce the level of medication. For example, if you're a diabetic, you should be taking your blood sugar level daily in order to know your current dose of insulin, and you already know how to adjust it. Now, talking about diabetes, it's one of the easiest diseases that one can actually see your tea working on a daily, weekly basis, because they're taking their blood sugar measurements on a daily basis. So let's say a diabetic is taking on average 40 units of insulin per day. They keep taking their insulin, and they'll be taking their blood sugar reading on a daily basis, because some days they'll be taking 40 units, other days they'll be taking 30 units. Well, that's a big swing. Other days they'll be taking 50. That's like a 40% swing that they need to know about. So they keep taking their medication, they start drinking their tea, and in 2 to 3 weeks they'll notice they only need 30 units of insulin on average per day instead of the 40. In 4 to 6 weeks they'll notice they only need 20 units of insulin per day. And in 6 weeks or so, they'll notice they only need 10 units of insulin. And in 8 to 10 weeks, they'll notice they don't need to take insulin anymore. So even though the complete healing period is 2 to 3 months, a diabetic can see the healing right before their very eyes. Now, the reason it's important to continue taking insulin or any other medication that a person is on is because the tea is not a drug that is replacing the drug that a person is taking. The tea is literally healing the organs to do what they're supposed to do in the first place. And let's face it, none of us is getting any younger. In a case of type 2 diabetes, it's helping to heal the pancreas to produce and release its most important hormone, insulin. And that's what it's supposed to be doing. With a little bit of effort towards good nutrition, exercise, and our tea, you'll be able to get off of insulin and other diabetes drugs in 2 months. Not only that, many times diabetics are overweight, not because they're eating 5 times as much as everyone else, but because, of course, their organs are not processing blood sugar properly and metabolizing food properly. Now, during a 2-month healing period, a diabetic may only lose about 5 pounds. But after their organs are healed and processing blood sugar properly and metabolizing food properly, they'll start losing 10 to 15 pounds a month until they get close to their proper weight. One day, a man phoned me to tell me he was going to send me a picture of his wife. And I said, well, okay, but why? He says his wife was a diabetic, and she kept taking her medication and started drinking Tahibo tea. After 2 months, she was able to get off the medication, and during those 2 months, she'd lost about 5 pounds. But after that, she started losing 15 pounds a month, and in 4 months, lost 60 pounds, and she went from 208 pounds to 148 pounds, and she looks and she feels fantastic. Well, no kidding. If you took a knapsack with 60 pounds of rock off your back, you're certainly going to feel fantastic. Please do give us a call and let us know how the tea works for you.
8: Yeah, I got that COVID in the last couple of weeks of October. And I was in the hospital. I was in the hospital for like 2 weeks. I didn't know whether I was going to get out of there or not. But when I was in there, I found out I had sugar diabetes, and my sugar levels was running from about 200 to 400.
4: Oh my God.
8: I'm wondering if I get to drinking this Tahibo, will I need to get my sugar level checked, or just be reassured that the Tahibo will take care of my sugar diabetes?
4: Well, the best way to do it is to check your own sugar levels, because you want to see that the tea is working, which the tea works invariably on virtually everybody with sugar in over 90% of the cases. And but the way you're going to, and with sugar, fortunately, you can test your own sugar, so it's really easy to do that. So are you taking any medications currently for your sugar?
8: No.
4: Okay. All right. So you're going to get a true report then. Let's say that on average your sugar is 200 when you take it in the morning. Okay, and so since you're not on other medications, you wouldn't need to take it every morning, but certainly you'd want to take it a couple of times a week. Now, you had mentioned that your diabetes, your blood sugar ranges from about 200 to 400, which of course is very high. Now, The complete healing period for diabetes is 2 to 3 months. But a diabetic, because they can measure their blood sugar level anytime that they want, can actually see the tea working before their very eyes on a daily, weekly, monthly basis. Now, since you're not on any other medications for diabetes, you don't necessarily have to take your blood sugar daily, but you'd want to take it once or twice a week. And here's what you should expect to see happen. And let's just use one of those figures, 200 blood sugar, for easy mathematics. So your blood sugar is 200, you start drinking a tea, in a couple of weeks when you measure your blood sugar will be down to 175. 2 weeks later, it'll be down to 150. 6 weeks later, it'll be down to 125. And 2 months later, it'll be down to 100, which is where you want it to be. And for diabetes, it works on virtually everybody. And sometimes it's not a reduction every 2 weeks, it's a reduction every 3 weeks. But somewhere in the range of 2 to 4 months, you'll get the complete healing of the pancreas and the insulin secretion so that you won't have to go on blood sugar medications. And it works so well that there's this one lady, she stops by our warehouse and she's picking up like 200 pounds, no, not 200, 20 pounds of Tahibo every month. And I'm on the phone mostly every time she comes, so I didn't have a chance to ask her, what is she doing with 220 pounds of Tahibo? And one day I wasn't, and I said, hey, listen, I don't mind whether you're reselling the tea or whatever it is that you're doing, but I'm just curious, you could be filling a swimming pool with 20 pounds a month, because a 1 pound package of our tea makes 300 8 ounce cups. So even if somebody's drinking eight glasses a day, 1 pound will still last 5 weeks. So she says to me, you're going to laugh at this, she says to me, I'm a life insurance salesman, and people that don't qualify for life insurance because their blood sugar is too high, I give them a pound of the tea, I tell them to drink it for 2 months, and I tell them to go in and get full blood work redrawn. And she says, and virtually everybody is in line. So not only did I make the people healthier, but I'm able to give them the life insurance that they want, and I'm able to make the commission that I want. So with regards to diabetes, our tea is very, very successful for that. Now, let me ask you another question. With regards to your COVID, are you having any long-haul symptoms or no?
8: It's been over 2 months since I got out of the hospital, and I just don't have any energy at all.
4: Well, the tea is also going to help you with that, because the tea builds the red corpuscles in the blood, which bring oxygen to the organs and cells. And the organs and cells need oxygen to regenerate themselves. So even people that, you know, sluggish because they're on chemotherapy, they don't feel like getting up out of bed and all that type of stuff because of the side effects of chemo, in 3-4 days, they start getting up out of bed, they start going for walks, they start cleaning, they start cooking, all of that type of stuff. So it'll certainly help you with the energy level as well.
8: Okay.
4: Very good. Is there any other question that you have for me?
8: Actually there is. I don't want to take up the whole hour for you, but I've got a little bit of skin cancer issue. I know, see, I've been taking Tahibo for over 2 years. And I was getting to where, instead of having to go to my dermatologist to get stuff froze off every 2 or 3 months, I was able to go about a year. And then when I was in the hospital, and there for 2 weeks, I wasn't able to drink any Tahibo because they wouldn't give me boiling water or boil it for me. So, then since I've got out, I've gotten, places on my hands, my head, my nose, and I'm thinking maybe I ought to go back to the dermatologist and get some frozen done. But
4: either that or the Tahibo works topically as well. So besides drinking the tea, I mean, just dip your hands in Tahibo and it'll dry off in about a minute, or you can dab it off with a paper towel. Because it also works topically, and that should help significantly to eradicate the skin cancer cells.
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9: Milan, it's a pleasure to talk to you, sir.
4: Thank you.
9: Hey, I have a friend that's a coworker and having some kidney issues. He's going to the doctor, and they're giving him different medicines to try to regenerate the function of his kidneys. He had some stuff and was on chemo, but I think he's off all that now, and they're just working on getting his kidneys to try to working again, and he carries this big bottle of water around, like a gallon, and drinking water all the time, and I was talking to him about the tea, and I was just wondering if you think it would help regenerate the function of his kidneys.
4: It very well may, and if he carries a gallon of the tea around and drinks that instead of the water, he'll see if he's going to get the benefits that we've had customers get. Now, conventional medicine says that you cannot regenerate the kidney function. However, they find a lot of cases where that's exactly what happened, and they have no idea why. So the first time that we had somebody regenerate kidney function was about 7 years ago. This woman in New Jersey had the HIV virus, and as a result, her kidney function went down to 20%. And in 4 months of drinking the tea, not only did she get rid of the HIV virus, but her kidney function regenerated back up to 100%. And what was really, truly remarkable. Since then, we probably get one kidney regeneration case once every 2-3 months. Right now, we've got a lady that we're keeping track of, or that's helping us keep track of her. She's calling in to let us know how she's progressing. Her kidney function was down to 15%, and in 2 weeks of drinking the tea, went up to 25%, and we're waiting to see what happens next. You see, because what the tea does is by building the red corpuscles in the cell, it sends oxygen to the organs and cells, and the organs and cells need oxygen to regenerate themselves. And so we're talking about all of the organs, everything from the pancreas to the liver to the kidneys to even the sexual organs. I mean, sometimes I get very funny phone calls from retired people. This one retired professor, 75 years old, calls me up and he says, "My wife loves you." And I go, "Really? Why?" "Oh," he says, "our romance is so fantastic now." He goes, "Go ahead and send me 8 pounds this time." I go, "Okay, no problem whatsoever." You know, I mean, that's all good for you. So, you know, God willing, our tea will have the same benefits for your friend that it's had for my family and so many others.
9: Yeah, thank you. I'm not sure exactly what percentages function his kidneys are functioning at, but I'll have to get him some of the tea, and hopefully, yeah, God willing, it'll help him too.
4: Absolutely the case. Do you have any other questions for me?
9: No, sir. Thank you for your time.
4: Thank you for calling in.
10: Hey, I was just calling to give a testimonial for your product.
4: Great. Tell us about your experience.
10: Yeah, so I was dealing with like some scalp psoriasis. I think that's how you pronounce it. And, you know, looking into that, causes can be underlying viruses or diseases, all these things. So I ordered some of your tea, and then I had just come back from some overseas travel, and this was right when COVID hit, and I got a really bad flu or something from, might have been COVID, but I started drinking your tea, and within a week, my scalp cleared up, and all of my cold and flu symptoms disappeared within 48 hours. And so, ever since then, I've recommended your tea to my friends, my family, everybody I can think of.
4: Oh, God bless you. Well, we've got a lot of incredible results, both with psoriasis and skin conditions. And now, of course, with everybody, you know, catching COVID or whatever it is that's floating around, it's very typical. If somebody basically drinks a glass an hour, meaning eight glasses or more a day, but the easy way to do that is just try to drink a glass an hour. That way you know you're going to get in at least eight glasses. Drink eight glasses of tea a day. And the fever, the aches, the pains, the nausea, all of that tends to go away in 24 to 48 hours. It's really a godsend from that standpoint. Because, I mean, regardless if it's the cold, the flu, or COVID, I mean, who likes being sick? Nobody.
10: Yeah.
4: Yeah, and with regards to psoriasis, that's fantastic, fantastic as well, because, I mean, psoriasis can manifest itself all over the body, you know. So we had this one lady up in Canada who had these splotches on her face covering 95% of her face. And in 2 months of drinking the tea, her face was completely cleared up, and she called up and she says, "You know, I just want to call and thank you for giving me my life back." Because she says, you know, "Can you imagine how difficult it is when you've got that covering your whole face?" She says, "This is absolutely horrific." So I'm glad that the tea worked for you the way it's supposed to work. Do you have any other questions for me?
10: No, I just wanted to let listeners know that, you know, there's people out there that definitely love your product and believe in it.
4: Great. Well, thank you very much, and I look forward to speaking with you next time.
11: I had a question. I have a family member that has celiac disease.
4: Uh-huh.
11: Does the tea have any helpful benefits for that?
4: Oh, very much so, because what the tea does is it builds the red corpuscles in the blood, which carry oxygen to the organs and cells, and it helps promote building the immune system so that the immune system doesn't have a reaction to, in celiac disease, eating gluten, which creates inflammation. And so from both of those standpoints, the tea is a phenomenal anti-inflammatory, the tea is a phenomenal immune builder, and also in celiac disease, it'll help heal the intestines lining, which is what the celiac disease typically typically attacks. So from that standpoint, it's very, very, very effective for that.
11: Oh, okay. Well, I appreciate the information.
4: After my dad's miraculous case, I was buying the tea where I could find it, when I could find it. And, you know, the problem is that the quality they have at the Whole Foods, the health foods, the supermarkets and everything, and when you can't find it, is junk. And not only that, and now it's even worse with the, you know, all these internet resellers on eBay and on Amazon.com where, you know, they're selling everything from, you know, Tahibo tea to ingredients to make your own soap with. So you know that they don't know anything about anything, basically, right? And the worst thing is, besides the fact that the quality is pathetic, is that the directions they usually give on how to make it are wrong. They'll tell you to steep it like you would a bag of Lipton tea for 5 minutes. Well, whether you start out with good quality or bad quality Paldarco Tahibo tea, it's made from wood. It's not made from the leaf of the tree. It's made from wood. In our case, we only use the inner bark of the tree where the arterial and vein system reside, which in a tree is called the xylem and phloem, because this tree never gets sick, never gets infected, and never gets infested. So the most potent part is the part that supplies the nutrients to the rest of the tree, which is the xylem and the phloem, which resides inside the inner bark. So that's the only part that we harvest.
0: 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The Tahibo tree is an amazing tree. It never gets sick, never gets infected, and never gets infested. It's the only tree in the world that fungus does not grow on. As a result, it naturally has antifungal, anti-infection, antiviral, antibacterial, and anti-parasite properties. These benefits go a long way in helping our immune system contend with a lot of things it has to fight on a daily basis. Parasites would be something like stomach problems or Lyme's disease. Inflammation would be something like rheumatoid arthritis or lupus. Infection would be any infection from a tooth infection to a bladder infection. Bacterial would be something like gum disease or stomach issues. Viral would be something like herpes, HIV, or the coronavirus. And fungus would be something like toenail fungus, yeast, or candida. But maybe more importantly, the tea builds red corpuscles in the blood, which carry oxygen to our organs and cells. And our organs and cells need oxygen to regenerate themselves. The immune system needs oxygen to develop, and cancer happens to die in oxygen. So the tea is great for healthy people because it helps regenerate new cells. Everything from the cells in our skin so we can look better, to the cells in our organs so they function properly. And it can truly be miraculous for someone fighting a potentially life-threatening disease due to an infection, diabetes, or cancer. A one-pound package of tea is $59.95. 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
14: NBC News Radio, I'm Lisa Carton. President Trump says a peace deal with Iran could be signed soon after he canceled planned military strikes set for tonight. Speaking from the Oval Office this afternoon.
15: We have a signed soon, and the documents are in pretty final shape, so we'll see. Very good.
14: The president says the Strait of Hormuz will open up after the deal is signed, even though U.S. Central Command insisted earlier today the strait has remained open to all commercial ships. Millions are under the threat of severe weather. NOAA's Storm Prediction Center is upgrading the severe weather risk over Chicago and other parts of the Midwest. Strong thunderstorms were ongoing across parts of Nebraska, Iowa, Illinois, and Indiana early today, while additional thunderstorms are expected to redevelop and intensify across the region later in the day. This latest threat is part of an ongoing severe weather outbreak that knocked out power to hundreds of thousands Wednesday. Vice President J.D. Vance is referring Minnesota Governor Tim Walz and Attorney General Keith Ellison to the Justice Department for a criminal fraud investigation tied to state social services programs. The Minnesota Star Tribune reports the referral follows a Republican-led House Oversight Committee report alleging widespread fraud in federally funded programs. The report also alleges whistleblower retaliation and calls for a broader review of Minnesota's social service system. Walz and Ellison deny wrongdoing, calling the allegations politically motivated. A baby teething toy sold on Amazon is under recall after reports of children choking on them. The Consumer Product Safety Commission said today that leaky pull-string teething toys violate federal toy rules. The agency warns the silicone strings can reach the back of a child's throat and get stuck. China-based Qilan Tech has received several reports of breathing distress and choking. Parents should take the toy away and ask the company for a free replacement. 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
14: There are new details about yesterday's FBI raid of GKN Aerospace in Garden Grove, California. Mark Mayfield reports.
16: Federal prosecutors say the U.S. Environmental Protection Agency and the FBI were looking for documents connected to the storage and handling of toxic chemicals. Thousands of Orange County residents had to leave their homes for days during the Memorial Day weekend after a chemical storage tank started to leak. As it became overheated, officials feared it was close to exploding. Ultimately, a crack in the damaged tank relieved pressure and it did not explode.
14: Democrat Fiona Ma and Republican Gloria Romero will advance in the race for California's next lieutenant governor. Daniel Martin Dale has the latest.
17: Ma, the current state treasurer, has more than 19% of the vote. Romero, a former state senator, has 18% of the vote. She and Steve Hilton, the leading Republican candidate for governor, are unofficially running mates. There are about 90,000 votes separating Ma and Romero. Democratic candidate Josh Friday conceded on Wednesday after finishing in third place.
14: Federal forecasters say El Nino conditions have formed and could bring severe weather events with it. NOAA issued an El Nino advisory today and said it could be one of the strongest El Nino events in history. The conditions could lead to heavy rainfall and scorching temperatures, much like in 2024 when the worldwide average temperature record was broken. And the New York Knicks aren't the only thing that's hot in the Big Apple. The area is now under a heat advisory. Daria Albinger has details.
18: Temperatures across the tri-state area could cross the 90-degree mark today and tomorrow. Factor in the humidity, and it could feel like it's over 100 degrees. So the National Weather Service has issued a heat advisory through Friday evening. Avoid spending time outdoors, especially at the height of the heat this afternoon and tomorrow afternoon. Con Ed says it will have extra crews on standby in case the strain on the grid from everyone running the air conditioning causes outages.
14: And there are cooling places if you don't have AC. And remember, keep the pets inside and cool as well. Lisa Carton, NBC News Radio.
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21: We're back. This is the Worker Power Hour with Randy Corgan on the Teamsters Local 1932 Broadcast Network, airing live from San Bernardino. And that's live. So when we make a mistake here, everybody gets to watch it. Everybody gets to see it. Everybody gets to hear it.
22: I'm not scared.
21: It's all right. Just a little bit. I'm scared every day.
22: No. We're human.
21: You know what scares me? Spiders. That scares me. And heights.
22: Yep.
21: Actually, spiders are not too bad.
22: At heights. Yeah, I'm with you on that.
21: Yeah, spiders. Yeah, spiders scare me. Yeah. Big guy like me.
22: That's shocking. That's really shocking to me.
21: Yeah. Well, you know, yeah. We all got
22: don't
21: our little.
22: Don't tell anybody your fears.
21: No, you got to tell them all. Get them out.
22: Get them out.
21: Just say it like it is. Like, get it out of the way. That way no one can hold it against you.
22: Oh, man.
21: They can't blackmail you.
22: That's true.
21: So we're back. Next segment we have here is our TA partner, our Teamster Advantage partner. Program is a very successful program, more than 1,000 small businesses connected to our network throughout the Inland Empire. And we love to showcase these small businesses, and we like to give them an opportunity to come on the show, obviously advertise for them, put them in the app. You know, we're in nearly 30 chambers of commerce, and we're really out there trying to help small business prop them up, and we don't charge them a bit. Our members have been supportive of this program and creating this program as a way to help the small business community. If we all benefit as the tide comes in and our boats rise together, guess what? We're all going to be good. And so with that, I have Tahisha Parker Nguyen. Is that correct?
23: No.
21: Nugent?
23: Tisha.
21: Tisha. Okay. Tisha. I'm sorry. I'm You know, I used to be better at pronouncing names, Tisha.
3: It's okay. Mistakes gonna happen. Everybody can hear it.
21: See, she. Yeah, right? But you can't make a mistake if you're given CPR. You make a mistake.
5: That's
21: I die.
5: That's right. That's right.
3: It's all learning.
21: That's right. All learning. That's right. That's right. And she's the CEO of HeartLink CPR Training and Academy, Education and Academy. We really appreciate you coming on the show, and we appreciate what you do for not only this industry and trying to teach people how to save lives. All joking aside, but also a small business owner and just, you know, kind of smashing through the difficulties of that in itself. So thanks for coming on our show, and hopefully this will be helpful to you. And hey, why don't you introduce yourself and talk about how your journey got you where you're at?
3: Oh, wow. Thank you guys for having me on the show. It's been really exciting to be here. I've always had this journey in my path. I am a nurse in the medical field. I've been for over 10 years now. What started this journey is the sudden passing of my mom. She passed away of a brain aneurysm. And my father and my brother had to be at home performing that emergency situation until emergency services was able to get her to the hospital and help her. So from that point forward, it just led me down this path to start my own business and teach others just the basics on what to do if an emergency happens, or just recognize that in that first 10 minutes of that situation, it can really help someone survive. Of course, you know,
21: statistics are super high in that first 10 minutes if you know what to do.
3: Yes. So the basics are very important. I also think my model is every hand counts. So I have a 9-year-old that I teach her the CPR techniques as well, especially with the little kids. It doesn't matter if they can call 911 for you, or if you know you're helping a loved one, they can run and help and do anything. So with that being said, I think it's just like a learning curve to get better for everyone, and that can they can help any way they can. So
5: that's amazing.
3: Really like it.
5: That's a good idea. Yeah.
21: You know, let's raise up the subject. I mean, if you've gone through the training and you've done it a few times, you're going to remember more of it than you realize. So when the emergency happens, you're going to be able to jump in and do it.
3: Yes.
21: And that's obviously the idea of it, because, you know, it's not like you're purposely putting yourself in that situation.
5: No.
21: You're just going to be in that situation and you're better off to be prepared.
3: Yes.
21: So you're saving lives, and we appreciate the fact that you're doing that.
3: Thank you.
5: Yes, 100%. No, if it wasn't for people like her, I don't know if you guys remember my coworker, Dan, that we actually honored at one of our membership meetings. He saved a coworker's life because of these classes.
3: Yes.
5: Yeah.
3: And it's a real thing. I was actually at work one day, and this is another piece of the puzzle that led me down this path. Is I was actually in the break room with a coworker, and we were just sitting around talking normally, and I look over and like she's doing that universal choking sign, and I'm like, whoa. Sometimes you think people are like joking, but you're like, oh, okay, we're laughing already, what's going on? So I turn over, I'm like, no, she's really choking. I immediately like jumped up, you know, went behind her, put, you know, did that maneuver, you know, that at the time it was called a Heimlich maneuver. Now
21: it's not called
3: Heimlich? No, it's not called Heimlich anymore.
21: Why not?
5: I didn't know that.
3: It's an update. American Heart Association
21: update.
3: Things changed.
21: So it's like a download. It's like an update that came through the internet. Now it's got a different name. I love it.
5: Well, maybe Mr. Heimlich wasn't a good person after
3: all.
21: I think that's what it was.
3: You know, I performed the maneuver back then, and sure enough, that Mandarin Orange said bloop.
5: Wow.
21: Really?
3: Yeah.
5: Wow.
21: Popped right out.
3: So when I started the CPR business, as soon as she saw like my first TikTok about it, because I play with TikTok sometimes,
5: good for you.
3: She knew exactly that it was her. She knew I was talking about her, without releasing any names or anything like that for confidentiality. But she did mention, like, gosh, ever since that moment in the break room, like my kids had.

0: And, you know, I travel my mannequins with me, the whole family. I have CPR Sharon, CPR Charlie, CPR Callie, and CPR Chelsea.
1: I love it.
0: So the group was K through five. So just to be able to get the mannequins out there and, you know, let them get the hands on and even teaching them the basic steps of what to do or how to grab an adult was very rewarding. One of those rewarding things was when we were all done, there was a little girl that she was with a walking stick. I don't know who my crowd is usually at that time until I let them get the hands on at the end. So she was visually challenged, and I didn't know that until the end. So what sparked me is like, hey, everybody heard my presentation. Right. Some were able to come up and get the hands-on experience. So I went up to her and I said, hi. She told me her name. And I said, would you like to feel the mannequin? These are the lungs. This is the mouth. These are the eyes. And she was so excited.
2: Oh, nice.
0: And then I said, would you like a little heart souvenir? And I gave her the little trinkets that I usually bring for the kids. And she put it in her hand and she felt around it. And she was just so excited. Like, oh my gosh, it's a heart. I love hearts. So just being able to connect with people that allow me to be a part of situations like that and different groups, it was just like really rewarding to me. And just to know that no matter what age you are, they were able to take that home and explain to their parents, like, hey, I learned this today. This is what I got today. So I hope to do that more often.
1: Yes.
0: And even adults.
1: Yep.
0: You know?
2: So we have something in common. I did the Heimlich on somebody myself probably about 10, 12 years ago, maybe even a little longer, maybe 15. And it was a jalapeno popper they were choking on. So it was the jalapeno made it even worse because of the heat of the jalapeno. And the individual was actually, I'm a big guy, but bigger than me, and outweighed me by at least 50 pounds.
0: Okay.
2: And so, you know, doing that move and watching the,
0: watching it go
2: flying. In a bar.
1: Oh,
2: right,
1: wow.
2: Right.
1: Always a bar.
0: Inside someone's drink.
1: Yeah,
2: right.
1: Yeah.
2: No, it went right on the floor. Oh, but, you know, anyway, it's
0: wow. Yeah, yeah. I'm going to tell this story because this is a funny story. So
2: Love funny stories.
0: I know. A lot of people, they'll come up to me and ask me random questions. So someone told me one day, no way. I cannot do CPR. That's only done in the hospitals. I was like,
1: what?
0: Wait. Okay. Let's turn this into a teaching moment here. Right? So I said, okay, what if it was your aunt or your uncle that was at a family barbecue and they choked on, I don't know, like
2: a carrot,
0: or like a pickle or whatever it is. And they said, well, it's still done at the hospital. I said, okay, well, in that case, if you had to call 911, or, you know, an ambulance, they'll get here much faster than by the time you Google and try to find out what to do. So right. Google's not going to get there as fast as, you know, a real live emergency. So it's a learning experience to let people know that hands-only CPR is very important. Yeah. You don't have to know how to do it. Right. Like, a person that is not familiar with the familiar with the technique is called a lay person. They may not feel comfortable or they may not know the person. They may not have the specialized skill to do the hands-on, any technique. But as long as they just know what to do and how to help someone else perform it, it'll all come together.
1: Right.
0: So it's very important.
1: It's critical. Yeah.
2: Susie says she can... You know, Susie. She's smiling. She says she can see you.
0: Oh, hi, Susie. Right.
2: That's the live shout out I was going to give Susie.
0: I know. I want to give.
2: So she
0: give
2: gets
0: a shout
2: three
0: out.
2: Of them now today.
0: That's my Susie.
1: She deserves
0: Q.
1: every single one of them.
2: Susie
0: yes,
2: Q. Absolutely.
0: She's my Susie Q. I've been very, I'll say blessed to have a lot of people create these links in my life to allow me to do these things. Hence my logo, Heartlink CPR Academy, because it's a heart and then it's a link around it, which love means it. That throughout my life there's been different people come into it, you know, guide me and just show me that support that

0: I needed, you know, in my time. So for me to be able to add to these links as I go, it's been really, really rewarding. I actually do use them in my classes. So I get these 3D printed links. And when someone completes my class, I take a link. They have a link. We connect them together and then put them in a mason jar. So,
1: oh, I like that. Yeah. That's awesome.
2: So somebody just posted, my son just signed up for West Coast EMT and needs a BLS for healthcare providers card from the American Association before September. Would her class cover that? Was on a call with a member and anyway.
0: Yes, I am American Heart Association aligned instructor. So I offer first aid CPR classes, BLS, that's basic life support, advanced cardiac life support, which is our ACLS advanced classes, and also PALS for pediatric life support as well.
2: So what we could do is we could set up a date here where we do something. Maybe the person that just posted here can coordinate that. We put it out, and anybody that, how big is the group that you can teach?
0: I can teach up to 12 a session.
2: Okay.
0: So we could do multiple sessions.
2: So we can sponsor a session, and then you could do, or yeah, I guess we could spread it out.
0: Break them up.
2: We'll figure it out. Why don't we get you in contact with somebody to figure out the best way to do that. And we'll sponsor something here. We'll put a notice out the first X amount that sign up. You know, maybe you do it in a series of three or four classes so you can get to like, you know, 50 or whatever. But we'll do something like that. That way we can connect it. We got to wrap this up. Thanks for coming on the show. Is there anything you'd like to close with?
0: I just want to say thank you to everybody that's, you know, put HeartLink out there. And I just want to thank the community. Come and visit us if you need certifications. Share. I do have an Instagram. It's HeartLink_CPR. Also on Facebook. And you might see me out there playing with some TikToks. So it's TikTok Tea Time for you.
1: All right.
2: There you go. Tisha, thank you for coming on. Yep. Mark, you want to take us to a quick break so we
0: thank
2: can
0: you guys.
2: Switch segments and show. 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

0: back. Actually, I don't feel like we're back. Are we back?
1: We're back.
0: Are we back now? This is the Worker Power Hour with Randy Corgan on the Teamsters Local 1932 Broadcast Network. Airing live from San Bernardino. We just got a live glitch just now. Did you just lose the music? Is that what happened?
1: No, what happened?
0: Yeah, I don't think it's coming in.
1: You don't?
0: Nope. This is Randy Corgan here in live. Yep.
1: How about now?
0: Yep. We're live now.
1: Yep. I might have hit the...
0: You pushed the button. 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
2: I turned off your headphones by accident.
0: So I was live. Everybody just heard me mumble around. This is what live radio does, Colin, is when something happens on the fly, you just got to manage it and deal with it because it's going to be what's going to be. So, well, that was a good, nice little segment for the TA partner.
1: Yeah.
0: Yeah. And, you know, great. She did a great job storytelling. We hear you. We hear you. Thanks, everybody, for chiming in on our panel here. And our next guest is Colin Lavin, correct?
3: Yes, sir. Colin Lavin, IBW 47.
0: I was just going to say IBW 47, but leave it to a union guy to make sure he closes out that sentence. Right. Really appreciate you coming on the show. Obviously, this is the Worker Power Hour. And we have our own live show. This is live right now. It'll turn into a podcast. And then we obviously give you your segment, and you can do what you want with it.
3: Oh, that's cool.
0: And share it on, you know, the digital space out there that everybody spends too much time buried in their phone. So instead of me taking up all this time introducing you, Colin, why don't you introduce yourself and let all the listeners know how you got where you are today, what your title is, and what you do on a daily basis.
3: Sure. Yeah, no, I'm a journeyman wireman, started in the building trade side at Local 441 and then journeyed out at Local 11 in Los Angeles back in 2001. Worked over a couple refineries and schools and such like that, and then eventually was hired by my father at Local 47 as an organizer in 2005. And then worked through the ranks, organizer, business rep, assistant, business manager, and eventually senior assistant, which led to about his retirement in 2021, where I took over based on the executive board's recommendation for the remainder of his term, and then ran for my first term in 23, which I won. And oddly enough, I'm in the middle of an election right now.
0: All right. So, you know, you're from the working class.
3: Definitely.
0: Had to do that hard work. Obviously, it's very dangerous work, too.
3: Mm-hmm. It is.
0: You ever been shocked?
3: I have.
4: Wow.
0: Big? Yeah. What's the biggest?
3: I've been hit by 480.
0: I was going to say, did you get hit by 480?
3: Yeah.
0: Oh, wow. Boy.
3: Yeah, a little bit. Tickles a little bit. Makes you yell.
0: tickles, buddy.
4: Oh, my God.
0: He's all of that tickles. No, that more than tickles.
4: No, anybody
0: who understands electrical current, 480 is rough. It'll kill you.
3: It'll make you scream.
0: Yes. Oh, yeah. Yes. Yeah. 480 will kill you, right?
3: Oh, definitely.
0: Yeah, like it'll kill you. You hold on to it long enough, it'll kill you.
3: Yeah. Yeah. No, just, you know, and enjoying labor, really. Promoting labor, organizing, I think that's really been the belly of my work the last couple of years and really the backbone, I think, of labor in general, no matter what union you're in.
4: Yep, agreed.
0: You know, on that point, you know, unions are currently under attack in many states across the country, not so much here, but obviously attack anywhere is an attack on all of us. How concerning is it to you to see what's going on?
3: Well, it's very concerning. I mean, I look for those fights. When we do organize in this state, as good as this state is to unions, the employers are not.
4: Yep.
3: And they really fight us. They hire anti-union tactics and use, you know, the old school book tactics that we all know that they have, right? And it's terrible. And so we look for that. We look to challenge that as much as we can.
0: Yeah, you know, and you see, you know, bargaining rights being weakened all the time. You see an undermining of it. You see a straight-up attack trying to, you know, actually prevent workers from having collective bargaining rights. And it's always interesting, I can assume where you stand, I won't speak for you, but a lot of times you'll see corporate America or employers try to pit public employees and private sector employees. You know, my take is we're all working people, right. And our rights to bargain and our rights to these issues on the job doesn't matter if we're public or private. Doesn't matter if we're a subcontractor. Like, all workers need to be in the same space and valued the same. What are your thoughts on that?
3: Oh, most definitely. I mean, Local 47 is gigantic. We really stretch from the Fresno kind of county border all the way down to the Mexico border. We cover Esmeralda, Nye County, Nevada, and then all the way down to the San Diego border with Mexico. We represent public, private. Just about anything.
0: Yeah, you have cities. Colton with us. You have a sister.
3: We do have the electrical utility at Colton. Yeah. Electrical utility, gas and water is our basis. But we'll represent anyone that asks us, and if it fits, then we'll make it work.
0: Yeah, we have a really good relationship with you there in Colton. As a matter of fact, Baca was there yesterday. We bumped into him while we had our little action going on over there.
3: Yeah, the city's acting like they're broke like usual. So
0: yeah, right.
3: Hey, we're bankrupt. Like, okay, show us. we'll talk about it.
0: Yeah. All of a sudden, right? Yeah. Right. Well, we found a few bucks over here.
3: Yeah, it's the usual yearly tactic with them.
0: Yeah.
4: Unfortunately.
0: Yeah, well, as far as the public sector is concerned, obviously our local is a primary public sector, but we also have private sector. Mm-hmm. And obviously I come out of the private sector. And the message I always carry is just trying to unify workers. What's your message on how to unify workers, public and private sector?
3: Well, the tactic we try to use is just we're better together, right? And bringing everybody together, public and private. A lot of our industries are public and private, right? We have our largest employer, Southern California Edison, which is private. We have Colton, that's public. Riverside, Anaheim. DWP, where our contractors work. That's a different union that represents them. But again, we're all doing the same work, regardless of our employer. Obviously, the public side has different laws, right? Myers, Mills, Brown. The private side has, NLRB. Similar but different. But again, we're better together.
0: Interestingly enough, you use Southern California Edison. You said that's your biggest employer, right?
3: Largest single employer.
0: Yeah, and even though it's a private sector employer, it has captive contracts. In other words, I wouldn't call it contract, but it's not like anybody else is selling electricity in that city.
3: No, and that's an interesting space, right, for the state itself. You have the POUs. PC, yeah. And the IOUs, right, the public-owned utilities, investor-owned utilities. And then, of course, as we're watching it unfold for the governor race, the most important person in the state is the governor. Yeah. I mean, he has over 3,000 appointees, five of which are the California Public Utility Commission, and that, they influence what laws are allowed to be made for these utilities. And so that's really important to us and our workforce.
0: And for those that don't know, the California Public Utilities Commission, very powerful entity in leveraging a lot of times for you.
3: Right.
0: In other words, if they've got to get a rate increase, they've got to actually go to the PUC. You can have an intervener. You're allowed to intervene.
3: We are an intervener status as we have all the employees or members that work there.
0: And there's actually more than the utilities that report to the PUC, but I've always respected and appreciated the ability to utilize the PUC as a leverage point from time to time when you're for collective bargaining.
3: I like to say we have 1,000 irons in the fire. I mean, it's at all levels, right? CPUC is part of that. Mm-hmm. I mean, everything that we do in Sacramento or locally, politically, I think needs to be advantage for our members. It doesn't matter right or left.
0: Yeah, and structurally, so that members can kind of visualize this, they think, okay, private sector must be anybody can grab energy or grab the contract for electricity in the city of whatever city, right? As you pointed out, some cities actually have their own electricity. It's not
4: right.
0: It's not Edison or right. somebody else. And then those that have it, it's not like it goes up for bid every year, right? Or it's subcontracted out. So there's a whole set of rules and regulations and processes that are not only established for them to be there, but also leverageable when it comes to holding them accountable potentially as trying to make sure that they're good employers.
3: Right. No, exactly. And providing power, right? That's the number one key. The big POUs.
0: It's a public service.
3: It is. It is a public service. And the POUs and the IOUs and the CPUC make sure that we all have electricity of some sort. Right. I think in the past, some of those utilities went bankrupt, which is now we see the big three. It didn't used to be like that. So I want to make sure we don't forget that as we try to cannibalize some of these big utilities into taking them back to ourselves. But there is some solace in having big utilities spread out that cost across.
0: As long as they have guardrails and accountability you currently do with some of these systems, which is obviously where I was going. I think that it's important for people to kind of understand this dynamic, because huge. People just get their electric bill and they don't really think about the governance of it, right? Like, even though it's a private sector employer, it's got a public policy. And there's something the other day that I think points to this is back in the day, and I think the rule is still in place, there's an obligation for utility to reach certain points in certain rural areas, as well as phone, and electricity to where you can basically have that. In addition, if you have gas service, there are certain public service parts that gas service cannot be interrupted based on certain circumstances. Water falls into the same category because it is a need of the individuals in the community. And so these rural communities sometimes they don't even know that they have the ability to say, hey, wait a minute here. There's actually an obligation to make sure we've got a line in here.
3: And with the CPUC and those government agencies, they'll dictate to the big utilities what they have to do. Sometimes, an Edison or a PG&E doesn't get to choose where they bring power. They're told that that's part of the package.
0: Do you remember Carl Wood when he was on the PUC?
3: I do not.
0: Yeah. That's my son's grandfather. So it's my former wife's dad. He served on the PUC for a 6-year term. Schwarzenegger did not renew him. And I wonder why.
3: Yeah, really. Yeah. Well, and again, that's why it's important who you vote for.
0: That is correct.
3: When you're looking 100%. At the governor and not
0: Davis appointed him. That's right. Davis appointed him. And what people don't realize is a guy like Schwarzenegger wins, and then the 3,000 appointees all get bounced, and those all become, in a lot of cases, a business-friendly individual.
3: Right. And as we're watching it unfold right now, the current governor isn't going to be running again, so it's Sacramento's going to change in my mind in the way we do business or the way we're used to doing business for a while. So things are very important and apparent that we should be watching and voting.
0: Yeah, this is great conversation. I love the technical parts. Sure. Our members listeners like to hear these kind of unique nuances that they normally don't. We don't really talk about.
3: Mainly for me, like back room, right? I'm always back room looking at this stuff. I don't get to always talk about it at meetings. I mean, we're busy with attorneys and trying to get shit done. We're not out bragging about this boring stuff. So
4: it's not boring.
3: It can be, which is tough.
0: Yeah. So what would you like to cover on the show? And what do you think of this format? Like, this is a real studio.
3: I think this is great. And as I was talking to Lucky earlier, we're just starting our own podcast. We got a room down. We got just about everything set. And we've had a couple tapings, but we got to kind of round that out as we move into that digital space in the future for our members.
0: You just identified your age by saying taping.
4: Oh, no.
3: It is. I turned 50 this year, so.
4: Yeah.
3: I'm trying to get a little more healthier as I get, looking towards retirement. Yeah. But it's a wonder. I started playing softball again, and my knees are killing me.
4: Wow, good for you.
3: Yeah, it's getting healthy, which feels good, but then hurting because I'm like running harder.
4: Yeah.
3: So it's very interesting at this time.
0: So oh, I'm sorry.
4: Go ahead. I was just going to say, I just tore my ACL just putting pants on. Can you believe it? I'm not kidding. I can't make this up. I would love to play softball.
3: I wouldn't doubt
4: it.
3: I mean, atrophy happens fast when you ain't using it,
4: It does.
3: But no, I mean, one of the big things that we can talk about is mental health. That's probably one of the bigger items that we've been working on at a local level for us. I mean, besides the normal bargaining and healthcare and struggles we have, Local 47, from 2019 to 24, we had 5 workplace fatalities. Wow. But then when you look at, we pulled all our death benefits and we had 19 drug overdoses, 22 suicides, 5 murders, if you can believe that. And so when you look at that in the graph, the 5 workplace are terrible, but then you're working with those other 30, 40 people every day. And what are they doing at home that brings such tragedy to their life and at work? And so trying to work in that space, we started a critical incident stress management team, largely after police and fire, kind of how they deal with PTSD at the end of the day. A lot of our members see that. We have a classification called troublemen or troubleshooters. They're usually there before the police when the line goes down or someone car hits a pole, right, drunk driver. And so they're rolling on dead bodies or, God forbid, someone's trying to steal copper or wire, and then they...
0: Well, it's got an electrical current.
3: Well, yeah, you'd be amazed what yes. our guys run into. So trying to get in that space to be a little bit more mentally sound and show up for our members in a different way, not just the day at the hospital, but days after and months after. You know, something different in that space. Bringing psychological first aid training, de-escalation training for our stewards and our members, as everything in society seems to be just out of control these days.
0: Yeah, and that's all the, like you said, the backdoor work, like the you know, behind the scenes work, right? That
3: right.
0: that takes a lot of work. You got to work through a lot of different programs, organizations,
3: right.
0: You know, systems.
3: See how they work within the systems that are there, your healthcare system. I mean, we've been at this for like 4 years, and we're just really starting to get buy-in from the employers, from the companies and contractors we deal with.
0: Isn't it crazy how long it takes to get them on board?
3: Yes.
0: When they're the ones that are writing the check for the premium?
3: And at the end of the day, we're just helping their employees, which are our members. But we're getting some really good traction. You know, Edison's really putting in. They got teams now on the union and non-union side, and our guys are going to work either way, right? These are human beings that need help. And so we're there to help.
0: Switching gears here a little bit, what are your thoughts on the Virginia governor? Have you paid attention to this, where, you know, she was supportive, and then all of a sudden she vetoed the ability for public employees to get bargaining?
3: Yeah, I mean, I loosely watched that. It's because we have our own issues here that we got to pay attention to. It's disheartening to see labor lose at all. Right. And starting with Janus back in the day, you know, and leading up to what we're seeing now, we're constantly under attack, and we just need to defend that. And I think it's ridiculous that they want to switch so late in the game.
0: Well, and I think that what the full court press should do on the governor there in Virginia is making sure that, you know, we turn around and immediately put that pressure, kind of like what happened in Utah, right? Utah, you know, they stripped away those rights. Everybody went to work right away. I personally think everybody should have just walked off the job the next day, because then they would have really fixed it.
3: You remember Wisconsin with Scott Walker?
0: That's correct.
3: They kept that place open for a couple of days.
0: Act 10, whatever it was. Yeah. And you know, I think that, you know, we got to start withholding our labor on a massive scale to catch everybody's attention, even though some people may disagree with that. I'm not sure what other way it is to catch everybody's attention. But point is with the governor there, I think they need to load it up, put it right back out, and do the things that are necessary to mobilize and occupy the space in a way that doesn't allow them off the hook. You know, you said, and to say that it's going to cost more money, you know as well as I do, we save the employer a lot more money than we cost them most of the time. And if you can't afford to do certain things, then let's figure out the right way to do it versus just leaving it up to a handful of people. Yep. We're experts at solving those problems, even when there's a shortcoming of funds.
3: Until the laws benefit us as, you know, citizens and workers, the laws benefit the corporations.
0: Right.
3: And it's just not – it's the cards don't fall in our way, so we have to keep fighting. And it's terrible that's the goal.
0: So did you see how the Faster Labor Contracts Act passed yesterday, the House? That's the bill that we sponsored, that the Teamsters sponsored to force after a union election,
3: right,
0: a piece of the PRO Act to force bargaining within 10 days.
3: Right.
0: 21 Republicans signed on to it. It's now going to be headed to the House.
3: Oh, that's great.
0: My gut tells me we're going to be able to get that over the hump, and it's going to be on the president's desk, and there's going to be a lot of pressure for the president of the United States to sign something that is pro-worker.
3: I think that's great, and it goes a long way to show bipartisan, mm-hmm. right? I think we're so stained with blue or not being red. I mean, just in this governor's race, we kind of sided with Chad Bianco, and, I mean, we were tar and feathered because they didn't understand that we even like Republicans. Which is crazy. We're still citizens of the state, and we have our members have rights too. So, but anything we can do to get labor up front, I don't care who the president is. I think it's great that we're in that room and being able to sign, you know, bills, you know, working for labor.
0: Yeah, we always have to be occupying the space where our message is heard. And, you know, whether we disagree with the decisions that are made, if we allow ourselves to be eliminated out of the room, guess what?
3: Well, you got to be in that room, man. I see those old politicians refuse to meet with certain presidents, and it's like, why? Like, he's got the keys. You got to be in there.
0: Yep. Yep.
3: To convince.
0: Absolutely. Do you got something?
4: No, I was just going to, you know, the larger picture of these, all these attacks on unions, both public and private. I mean, I think the overall, oops, sorry, got to get closer to the mic. I think the overall effort is to weaken labor as a whole, and just wanted to know what your thoughts were on that. Because like you said, we're stronger together, and I think we're starting to get that.
3: And it's just those little chips like that, yeah, right? Every little bit they can. You hit us on the public side, then you're going to try to get us on the private side. So it's great to see, you know, an act like that getting passed by Republicans. Again, it's not scary to be Republican or Democrat. Again, I think we're all citizens trying to get by with a fair wage.
0: And we're working people first.
4: Working people first.
3: Oh, 100%.
4: That's absolutely it right there.
0: We're working
3: people. They didn't build this country without us. And, no. And they can't go forward without us either.
4: Correct.
3: Even with AI coming. I mean, it's a wonder with that, as that's changing what we're looking at too.
0: So it's great to see that you're starting your own podcast and you're creating that space. I'm not sure if you're aware, but we actually have the Worker Power Radio Network. Right now, we've partnered up with 180 podcasters, labor podcasters across the country, where we're going to let them air on our station, because the Worker Power Radio Network has its own station.
3: Right.
0: And right now at 11 and 1 o'clock, 11 a.m. and 1 p.m., our random shows. As time goes on, we're going to have shows between 8 a.m. and 8 p.m. Every hour. And as they all sign on and lock into their time slot, you'll be able to actually hear all labor all the time.
3: Oh, that'd be cool.
0: And you are more than welcome. We don't charge anybody for that space. You're more than welcome to get one of those. We just need to have your content once a week.
3: Yeah, we're excited to get involved.
0: Yeah.
3: Always partnering up.
0: And so what's made you want to occupy the space when it comes to podcasting, radio, all that good stuff?
3: The younger generation, just change, I think, is the biggest thing, which is probably the hardest thing for all of us as we grow older, is any kind of change. But when I get that feeling that I don't want to change, that's usually what I lean into and lean hard, because that means there's something there for us. And so this is a space that the younger generation seems to be in. Yeah. Podcasts are like the new upcoming, if not already popular, thing to be on and do. Our members are constantly listening to different ideas coming from all kinds of podcasts, whether it's about work or about health at this point. So I think it's a great space for us to be in.
0: Yeah, and I think it's an opportunity for labor to occupy. It's good to see that you're doing it too. We're seeing a lot of positive come out of it from obviously us now 2.5 years, almost 3 years into it. And the, you know, something happened the other day. I had somebody pick up the phone and it's like, actually sent me a text and said, "Hey, Randy, you know, a few months back you had this show where this information," and they were having a hard time finding it. They were starting to go through and find it. And then I was like, "Oh, it's, you know, February 4th. I forget what the date was. I'm just throwing one out." But I was able to find it in something relevant in my text messages that figured out what the date was for it. The point is it became a resource.
3: Right.
0: It became a resource. And so
3: that you can always go back to.
0: That's right. Now it becomes a library, and that's where a lot of these big corporations have gotten the advantage over us, is that they've controlled this space so much that the information is overwhelming to people, and it's like, well, if that's all they're hearing, that's all they're going to believe.
3: Well, in communication, right, with our members, I think it, you know, I email, I text, I phone call, and yet, you know, newspaper, and yet we still seem to be missing people. And so this is just another avenue for us to talk to our members and get them engaged and involved. Our last election cycle had 14% of our members participate. And on this cycle, like I said, we're right in the middle of an election. They count on the 26th. And just trying to explain to our members, besides the governor election, which you should be involved in at your state level, but also your union. Yeah. The employers see that. If only 14% are participating in an officer election, what do you think they're going to do at bargaining when they give you a shitty contract, and then you don't participate in what you don't like?
4: That's right.
3: So it's very difficult, I think, for our members to understand that how important it is. This is a duty that people died for, and we should stick with it.
0: Yeah, absolutely. Got to protect it, and engaging the space and agitating the space. It's funny you bring that up, because something I deal with, obviously, as a principal officer here, I get the phone call every now and then, and I talk to somebody, and they, "Oh, I didn't know." And I kind of scratch my head and go, I mean, it was on the show. It was at a meeting.
3: It comes so second nature to us, you know.
0: Right. We send it out in an email. Yeah. We send it out in a text message. Yeah. It's on the app. Like, I mean, can I send a messenger right directly to your house to leave it on your doorstep and tape it to your doorknob? I don't know. Yeah. Like, right? Yeah. You know, it does get to a point where you do try to do all of it. But your point is this is one that a lot of people are connecting to.
3: Oh, yeah. Oh yeah, definitely. And again, it's a great communication space for us to be in. Have members tell stories. I mean, we did some videos on like roundtables where we posed questions just to random members, and they were able to participate and talk about stuff on the job sites. And I think this is going to be like that, but more in a live session. But again, getting our members to talk about what's okay to talk about, right? Which is life, life on the job, life at home, life missing home, life at school. Maybe some of the problems we all have, whether it's, you know, marital or alcohol or recovery. So these are all the ideas that I think are great for our members to participate in.
0: Yeah, just the last show we had suicide prevention on, mm-hmm. and we talked about some mental health issues and challenges, and it's good to see these things are getting more in the space of,
3: yes.
0: of having a good conversation, so it's not, you know, this negative the negative aura about it.
4: It's got a stigma.
0: It's a word I was looking
4: for. It's terrible. Terrible.
3: It is.
4: You got to get past that.
3: It is. And just bringing it out.
0: But it's getting better. I would say that's
4: getting
0: better.
4: It's getting a lot better. Yeah. Yes. I have to agree with you. Yes.
0: And it's because leaders like you are doing exactly that. Leaders like you are stepping into that space, welcoming it versus hiding from it.
3: Right.
0: You're engaging it. Because our members love to hear those stories. They love to hear someone else's story. They don't necessarily want to hear it from us.
3: Mm-mm. No.
0: They want to hear it from their peer. Yes.
3: Right. Well, and that's, I think, where our mental health program is going to work real well, is we're training our members to help each other. So when there's an accident, we're not having, you know, that doctor come in or that psychologist that nobody knows. They're there.
4: Right.
3: But that initial touch is our members who do the same work that you do. They've been in that same fight with you. And to be able to sit and talk with you about what's bothering you emotionally, not about the accident, not about what you could get in trouble for, but more just getting that PTSD off your chest and trying to move on to that next space.
4: That's brilliant.
0: What's your favorite part of the role you serve as a leader within a labor union?
3: Serving and helping people. I think seeing the next generation move up, right? Helping families, right? Just like we were helped as a family, given those opportunities at an apprenticeship. You know, we're a second, third, fourth chance type of place. I would imagine you guys are too. Doesn't matter what walk of life you come from. Some background checks, not all. But being able to get a job and some dignity back in your life, I think, is what I really enjoy. And just serving the members. I don't think they can see the benefit of that I can see from the side that I'm on.
0: Yeah, for me, I couldn't agree anymore. I think that's a very great description. Drilling down a little more specific, for me, watching a group of workers go from no rights, in other words, being non-union, to then taking control of their workplace, getting a union contract, and then them prevailing in whatever that potential dispute.
3: That takes time. I mean, that's a beautiful process to take a non-union or anti-union facility, organize them, able to bargain them, be able to look back 20 years, right? Because that's also how long I've been around, so now I can look back 20 years. Not
0: watch them retire.
3: That's happening right now. But you count all those years and of wages that were increased, and it's good money. Mm-hmm. I mean, at the time, you didn't like the raise you got, but when you look back, like, that's all money that counts. And I always say we never like to leave pennies on the table because you can't get them back once you walk away.
0: Yeah, it's funny you say that. I have a contract, and every time I look at it from a couple decades ago, it's got an odd number in it, and the odd number was those pennies you're talking about. Yeah. It was an era where the economics were tough to bargain. And we were able to scratch it, literally a couple more pennies into something, and it made the numbers look odd. And so every time you look at that number, you chuckle because you're like, I remember.
4: I did that.
0: Literally, it was 2 cents.
4: Yeah. That's awesome.
0: No BS.
3: But that's a gain, cents. Right? That's
0: yeah, and it was yeah. a gain. Bargain to gain. And I was awesome. Like, man, as tough as that's. I mean, it wasn't they only got 2 cents in right. that contract. It was
3: sure.
0: that subject got an additional 2 cents that we scratched into
3: the space. Sometimes that's what it is, right? That's you get correct. That 0.875 of a percent. It's yes. like, why that number? Well, because you agreed to it.
0: That's yeah. where right? it ended.
3: And it yeah. worked. But it's
0: built on another one, which then someone built on that one.
3: Exactly. Yeah. I've seen groups hold out for the brotherhood, right? If you don't give them what I want, then none of us get anything. But then you go a couple years without getting anything, and I think that's also detrimental and bad. So always having some way to leapfrog or move forward, you know, in our stance is where we should be as labor. You can't just be stagnant.
4: Great.
0: Yeah. Where'd you grow up?
3: Originally born in Chicago, Illinois, Oak Lawn. My father was a local 9 journeyman lineman out there and then moved us out here to California for the California's gold. Started working for the Southern California Edison and eventually did a little circuit out here. But we settled in Lake Forest, or at the time was El Toro.
0: El Toro,
3: El
0: yeah.
3: Toro, El Toro 94, for football.
0: Yeah.
3: Ran track. I was pretty fast at track. Ran the 400 in like 49 seconds, I think.
4: Wow. For that.
3: So I'm trying to get back slim where I can run again. I was surprised at how big I got after a while, but but I think that happens to all of us.
0: El Toro. Wow. I haven't heard it being referred to El Toro in a while.
3: Yeah, Marine Base. We used to go down to the air shows and stuff on the weekends. It's been a while.
0: Yeah. Yeah, and all that entire area has changed tremendously since 94.
3: Oh, huge. Yeah. Huge. Now I reside out in Menifee. I kind of moved
0: over the hill?
3: Yeah, more affordable and bigger lots and stuff like that. But my dad did just retire down to Mission Viejo in our old town. So happy retirement for him after, you know, 55 years of service.
4: Wow. That's awesome.
0: Well, thank him for us for that retirement.
3: Definitely will.
0: I obviously had met your dad over the years in the labor circles, you know, many years back.
3: Yeah, a force of nature. They don't make them like that anymore.
0: That is very true.
3: Or do they allow them like that anymore?
0: In some cases.
3: Right. Yeah.
4: It's so true.
0: I can definitely understand part of that.
3: But also have 3 boys, 20, 22, and 23. And my 20 and 22-year-old are joined in trade. They're in the civil side. Doing civil underground and traffic, getting ready to want to, they've been there about 2 years. They want to move up in like a groundman role, possibly get ready for an apprenticeship, you know, work on their class A's. Yeah. One has one, one's getting it. Both of those 2 boys are in Air National Guard.
4: Nice.
3: So very active with the government there and, you know, just starting to become an empty nester.
4: Oh, wow.
3: Kind of liking that, yeah.
4: Kind of liking it.
3: Yeah, yeah.
0: You know, it's a trip. I'm running into something similar. My wife and I, we have 9 kids. And
3: oh, bless your heart.
0: Yeah, tell me
4: I
0: about
4: know,
0: it.
4: I know, right?
0: And
4: I know.
0: The house is empty. They're all adults except for one.
3: Oh, wow.
0: And,
3: do you even notice the one at this point?
4: I know.
0: No, you don't. Like, that's the trip. Like, especially there was a time when we literally had almost all of them in the house at the same time.
3: Oh, wow.
0: And so it was, you know, it was bustling.
3: Busy,
0: I mean,
3: yeah.
0: There was a time there was 4 in high school at the same time.
4: Yeah.
0: So try that. And obviously there were some in junior high and somewhere out of school. And you know, so it's kind of funny now, like, you know, I sit around, I'm like, okay, like, it's awfully quiet.
3: Yeah.
0: Like, I mean,
3: right. Like, what do you want to do? I don't know. What do you want to do? Where do you want to eat?
0: What do you want to eat? I don't know. I don't care. Like before it was, so busy.
3: Yeah.
0: You were, you know, we were actually
3: have a choice.
0: We were talking about it the other day, how we were forced to, we go to Costco every single week. Like, you know, and it was a full load up. Because it's, you know, it's just a lot.
3: Oh, yeah.
0: And so, you know, now it's like we go to Costco like once a year.
4: Yeah, well, that's awesome.
3: The week we stop buying, you know, 5 gallons of milk every week, it's like, wow. Now I'm down to like half a gallon for like a month.
0: Right. That's awesome. That's crazy that it lasts a long time, too, right?
3: Right.
0: It's a whole nother subject that we could have.
3: Right.
0: No, we really appreciate you coming on, sharing a little bit about yourself. We still got a couple more minutes. So is there anything else you want to cover before we wrap this thing up?
3: Just, for all the, you know, brothers out there, participate, brothers and sisters. Get involved with your local union, whether it's Teamster, IBEW, any of the trades. We're only stronger and better together. If you're not out, you know, participating and giving your voice to the local union so they can be accurate in what you guys need, you're doing yourself a disservice.
4: Absolutely.
3: And that really hurts, I think, the fabric of what our forefathers died and fought for. So just really, you know, get out there and participate. Volunteer your time. That's huge.
0: Yeah, and learning the precious process that you talked about earlier, workers organizing, getting a contract, and that journey, learning and respecting how valuable it is will prevent us from losing it.
3: Right.
0: And I think that we've gone through a few generations where that's been taken for granted, and we've not done a good enough job of agitating some awareness around it. And it's time we kick that in the rear end and get that elevated, because someone will swipe it from you in a second
3: if
0: you are not careful.
3: I think the group forgets how much our forefathers died for these jobs that we take for granted, like you said. And organizing a group from nothing into something is huge. Always getting a job at a union place is great, but I think by missing that history of where people, right, failed with fighting with, you know, fighting for labor and dying, I think we're doing a disservice by not remembering that. And that has happened over the years and continually happens. And I think we're looking at the shiny stuff. We're looking at the fancy cars. We're looking at TV, and that's not where we should be looking. We should be paying attention to each other.
0: Very, very well put. Mm-hmm. We've got to spend more time educating, and we need to do it exactly like we're doing it, bringing the movement to the mic. That's how we're doing it. And we're building worker power here in the Inland Empire. The way we're building worker power, you see our billboards, you see our buses. Obviously, you're listening to us on the radio network right now. We're bringing hundreds of other podcasters together, and we're trying to get the movement, the labor movement, to also encourage their neighbors, their friends, their family to build worker power. Because at the end of the day, regardless of any partisan issues, workers are the ones that make everything go round. Workers have the power to hold everybody accountable, to hold corporations accountable, to hold any entity accountable. And the ability to withhold your labor is what's at the core of every bit of worker power. Make sure you participate. Get involved. Long-time organizer, first-time radio host, Randy Corgan here. 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Take it away, Mark.

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2: NBC News Radio, I'm Lisa Carton. President Trump says a peace deal with Iran could be signed soon after he canceled planned military strikes set for tonight. Speaking from the Oval Office this afternoon.
3: We have a sign soon, and the documents are in pretty final shape, so we'll see. Very good.
2: The president says the Strait of Hormuz will open up after the deal is signed, even though U.S. Central Command insisted earlier today the strait has remained open to all commercial ships. Millions are under the threat of severe weather. NOAA's Storm Prediction Center is upgrading the severe weather risk over Chicago and other parts of the Midwest. Strong thunderstorms were ongoing across parts of Nebraska, Iowa, Illinois, and Indiana early today, while additional thunderstorms are expected to redevelop and intensify across the region later in the day. This latest threat is part of an ongoing severe weather outbreak that knocked out power to hundreds of thousands Wednesday. Vice President J.D. Vance is referring Minnesota Governor Tim Walz and Attorney General Keith Ellison to the Justice Department for a criminal fraud investigation tied to state social services programs. The Minnesota Star Tribune reports the referral follows a Republican-led House Oversight Committee report alleging widespread fraud in federally funded programs. The report also alleges whistleblower retaliation and calls for a broader review of Minnesota's social service system. Walz and Ellison deny wrongdoing, calling the allegations politically motivated. A baby teething toy sold on Amazon is under recall after reports of children choking on them. The Consumer Product Safety Commission said today that leaky pull-string teething toys violate federal toy rules. The agency warns the silicone strings can reach the back of a child's throat and get stuck. China-based Qilan Tech has received several reports of breathing distress and choking. Parents should take the toy away and ask the company for a free replacement. 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
2: There are new details about yesterday's FBI raid of GKN Aerospace in Garden Grove, California. Mark Mayfield reports.
6: Federal prosecutors say the U.S. Environmental Protection Agency and the FBI were looking for documents connected to the storage and handling of toxic chemicals. Thousands of Orange County residents had to leave their homes for days during the Memorial Day weekend after a chemical storage tank started to leak. As it became overheated, officials feared it was close to exploding. Ultimately, a crack in the damaged tank relieved pressure and it did not explode.
2: Democrat Fiona Ma and Republican Gloria Romero will advance in the race for California's next lieutenant governor. Daniel Martindale has the latest.
7: Ma, the current state treasurer, has more than 19% of the vote. Romero, a former state senator, has 18% of the vote. She and Steve Hilton, the leading Republican candidate for governor, are unofficially running mates. There are about 90,000 votes separating Ma and Romero. Democratic candidate Josh Friday conceded on Wednesday after finishing in third place.
2: Federal forecasters say El Nino conditions have formed and could bring severe weather events with it. NOAA issued an El Nino advisory today and said it could be one of the strongest El Nino events in history. The conditions could lead to heavy rainfall and scorching temperatures, much like in 2024 when the worldwide average temperature record was broken. And the New York Knicks aren't the only thing that's hot in the Big Apple. The area is now under a heat advisory. Daria Albinger has details.
8: Temperatures across the tri-state area could cross the 90-degree mark today and tomorrow. Factor in the humidity, and it could feel like it's over 100 degrees. So the National Weather Service has issued a heat advisory through Friday evening. Avoid spending time outdoors, especially at the height of the heat this afternoon and tomorrow afternoon. Con Ed says it will have extra crews on standby in case a strain on the grid from everyone running the air conditioning causes outages.
2: And there are cooling places if you don't have AC. And remember, keep the pets inside and cool as well. Lisa Carton, NBC News Radio.
0: Psst. Hey, you.
9: Yeah, you. Do you know where you are? Well, you've done it now. You're listening to KCAA Loma Linda, your CNBC news station. 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
2: NBC News Radio, I'm Lisa Carton. President Trump says a peace deal with Iran could be signed soon after he canceled planned military strikes set for tonight. Speaking from the Oval Office this afternoon.
3: We have a sign soon, and the documents are in pretty final shape, so we'll see. Very good.
2: The president says the Strait of Hormuz will open up after the deal is signed, even though U.S. Central Command insisted earlier today the strait has remained open to all commercial ships. Millions are under the threat of severe weather. NOAA's Storm Prediction Center is upgrading the severe weather risk over Chicago and other parts of the Midwest. Strong thunderstorms were ongoing across parts of Nebraska, Iowa, Illinois, and Indiana early today, while additional thunderstorms are expected to redevelop and intensify across the region later in the day. This latest threat is part of an ongoing severe weather outbreak that knocked out power to hundreds of thousands Wednesday. Vice President J.D. Vance is referring Minnesota Governor Tim Walz and Attorney General Keith Ellison to the Justice Department for a criminal fraud investigation tied to state social services programs. The Minnesota Star Tribune reports the referral follows a Republican-led House Oversight Committee report alleging widespread fraud in federally funded programs. The report also alleges whistleblower retaliation and calls for a broader review of Minnesota's social service system. Walz and Ellison deny wrongdoing, calling the allegations politically motivated. A baby teething toy sold on Amazon is under recall after reports of children choking on them. The Consumer Product Safety Commission said today that leaky pull-string teething toys violate federal toy rules. The agency warns the silicone strings can reach the back of a child's throat and get stuck. China-based Qilan Tech has received several reports of breathing distress and choking. Parents should take the toy away and ask the company for a free replacement. 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
2: There are new details about yesterday's FBI raid of GKN Aerospace in Garden Grove, California. Mark Mayfield reports.
6: Federal prosecutors say the U.S. Environmental Protection Agency and the FBI were looking for documents connected to the storage and handling of toxic chemicals. Thousands of Orange County residents had to leave their homes for days during the Memorial Day weekend after a chemical storage tank started to leak. As it became overheated, officials feared it was close to exploding. Ultimately, a crack in the damaged tank relieved pressure and it did not explode.
2: Democrat Fiona Ma and Republican Gloria Romero will advance in the race for California's next lieutenant governor. Daniel Martin Dale has the latest.
7: Ma, the current state treasurer, has more than 19% of the vote. Romero, a former state senator, has 18% of the vote. She and Steve Hilton, the leading Republican candidate for governor, are unofficially running mates. There are about 90,000 votes separating Ma and Romero. Democratic candidate Josh Friday conceded on Wednesday after finishing in third place.
2: Federal forecasters say El Nino conditions have formed and could bring severe weather events with it. NOAA issued an El Nino advisory today and said it could be one of the strongest El Nino events in history. The conditions could lead to heavy rainfall and scorching temperatures, much like in 2024 when the worldwide average temperature record was broken. And the New York Knicks aren't the only thing that's hot in the Big Apple. The area is now under a heat advisory. Daria Albinger has details.
8: Temperatures across the tri-state area could cross the 90-degree mark today and tomorrow. Factor in the humidity, and it could feel like it's over 100 degrees. So the National Weather Service has issued a heat advisory through Friday evening. Avoid spending time outdoors, especially at the height of the heat this afternoon and tomorrow afternoon. Con Ed says it will have extra crews on standby in case of strain on the grid from everyone running the air conditioning causes outages.
2: And there are cooling places if you don't have AC. And remember, keep the pets inside and cool as well. 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

Adams tried this, right? He pushed through the Alien and Sedition Acts. And the Alien and Sedition Acts, under those laws, he prosecuted over 20 newspaper editors, including Ben Franklin's grandson, Benjamin Franklin Bach. I mean, he just, threw him in jail. Wiped out his newspaper. It was called The Aurora. It was published in Massachusetts. Wiped out his newspaper. He went after Luther Baldwin, the town drunk in Trenton, New Jersey. He went after Matthew Lyon, the congressman in Vermont. I mean, this is the kind of thing that Donald Trump is trying to do right now. And the framers had just finished writing the First Amendment, saying that the people have a right to peaceably assemble and petition the government for redress of grievances. And Adams turned around and tried to make that a felony. So, everything that they're doing right now, it's basically just a sequel to what John Adams was trying to do. I mean, he painted these people, the Broadview Six, right, in Chicago, six immigration rights allies, including a former congressional candidate, an Oak Park Village trustee, and a Democratic ward committee person, all got hit with felony conspiracy charges for allegedly surrounding an ICE agent's SUV at a protest outside the Broadview detention facility, right? They were painted in the media as a, quote, violent mob. Each one of them faced up to 7 years in prison. They spent the better part of a year raising money and living with all that hanging over their heads. I mean, this is living hell, right? It's the sort of thing that disrupts lives, it loses jobs, it can even stress marriages to the point of breaking. And that's exactly what Trump's malicious legal goons intended. And then, in a move that I suspect they hadn't anticipated, a curious federal judge said, hey, let's look at these grand jury records, and discovered that they had been

0: damning the grand jury process, basically. The one grand juror said that this was a crock of the S word. The first two grand juries returned no bills. In other words, they said, you know, we're not going to prosecute these people. Not going to happen. The lead prosecutor, you know, when this person said it was a crock of crap, kicked that person out, kicked out that grand juror. I mean, it takes the ethics-free lawyers who are willing to work for Trump. And by the way, literally thousands of lawyers, more than 2,000 lawyers have now left the Department of Justice because they're unwilling to work under these circumstances. The judge in this case said that she had never before seen this kind of misconduct. Now, if Broadview was a fluke, you could just, you know, chalk it up to an incompetent prosecutor, but it wasn't a fluke. This is the template. Out in Los Angeles, a former Marine and longtime community activist named Alejandro Orellana got indicted on felony conspiracy and civil disorder charges, facing 10 years in prison for handing out protective face shields to people demonstrating against ICE. Have a face shield. They're going to throw tear gas at us. Have a face shield. 10 years in prison. Now, of course, he won't be convicted, but he's got to hire a lawyer. He's got, you know, all this stuff. The FBI raided his home. They ripped his home apart. The U.S. attorney went on social media and branded him part of a shadowy network funding riots. Trump's goons came after him. And then what do? They drop the case. I mean, and this is happening over and over and over. And it's not just individuals, by the way. They're doing the same thing with the Southern Poverty Law Center. So the whole goal of this whole thing is to destroy people's lives and institutions, not to actually get successful prosecutions. So pass it along, right? We need to wake people up to what's really going on. This is how fascism works. It's 15 minutes past the hour. I'll be back with more of the news of the day and your calls in just a moment. Stay tuned.
1: This is the Tom Hartman Program.
0: It's the place where we dare to ask, is Walmart a person? And we dare to say, no, not a friggin' chance. Here we go.

0: One of the most important and often misunderstood aspects of the American experiment is this. 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
5: "To discover brilliant, innovative, creative, and original thinking is one of life's rare privileges. 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Because The Last Hours of Ancient Sunlight is a seminal work offering a viewpoint original yet ancient, I see our situation today in a new light. And because of the scope and depth of this work, I find it inspiring as well as disturbing. A rather exhausted superlative in praise of Tom Hartman's book, The Prophet's Way, which I rightly called the most important book I've ever read. But now I find the sequel calling for equal praise, since the issue here addresses the whole of our species, and indeed all species.
4: The Last Hours of Ancient Sunlight, The Fate of the World and What We Can Do Before It's Too Late by Tom Hartman, in bookstores everywhere.

Tired of news that protects the powerful? Get reporting with a backbone at the Commonwealth Report. 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I'm rarely, if ever, more impressed by the actual product than what was shown in the ads, but that's 100% the case with the new Muddy Mat. Honestly, the online ads don't do this thing justice. When wet paws or muddy feet hit a Muddy Mat, the proprietary Mudlock fibers grab the water and dirt instantly. I'm talking a dripping wet Aussie and an Aussie Doodle, you know, coming in soaking from the... We get a lot of rain here in Portland. 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

0: 22 minutes past the hour. So speaking to a federal, to a conservative talk show host this week, a top federal prosecutor in L.A., Bill Esaly, said, quote, "We will be charging some people." He was talking to Glenn Beck. He said, "It will be election fraud charges in the next 1 or 2 months, I believe." So this, the New York Times notes, this is part of a broader effort by Mr. Trump to undermine confidence in the elections by repeatedly making baseless claims of voter fraud. The playbook dates back to his first run for office in 2016. And he was all upset about that because Hillary Clinton won the popular vote. In 2020, of course, he revived the strategy. And now it's getting wild. I mean, now... This is another piece from the New York Times today. The headline, Postal Service issues proposal to block mail ballots in states that don't turn over data. I live in Oregon. We vote by mail 100%. The Justice Department said, give us your list of all your voters. We want to know who Tom Hartman is, where he lives, and how he votes. So that we can carefully curate your list, right? Or something like that. And Oregon, our state, Tina Kotek, our governor, said, screw you guys, we're not giving you our list. The Constitution says that the states run the elections. We're a state, we run the election. Get out of our hair. And so now the U.S. Postal Service has proposed a new rule that would allow it to refuse to deliver mail ballots in states that don't turn over voter rolls to the federal government. So our votes are not going to get counted this fall? Most of those affected would most likely be Democrats who disproportionately vote by mail because more Republicans have been convinced by Trump's unfounded claims that mail balloting is not reliable and invite frauds. This rule, the New York Times writes, is consistent with an executive order Trump signed in March, effectively instructing the Postal Service not to deliver election mail unless states comply with other aspects of the president's order, including handing over voter lists. Now, the Postal Service is supposed to be independent, right? I mean, it was signed into law back in 1792 by George Washington. In 1970, Congress passed a law that converted it into a private, kind of a quasi-government, a federally chartered corporation that was supposed to be independent from the executive branch. Up until 1970, it had been part of the executive branch. But they saw, you know, the Nixon abuses of power, and they said, okay, we're going to separate the mail, the post office. Doesn't seem to be working out. And finally, this new book, the things that are coming out from this new book about Donald Trump are just incredible. Susie Wiles, the vice president, you know, this whole crowd gathered together in this bunker, you know, the war room, basically, where they did the bin Laden raid, to discuss a crisis that in the Epstein files, there's a whole story of Trump hurting a young girl by biting and pinching her nipples. I realize this sounds grotesque, but and Todd Blanche, Kash Patel, Pam Bondi, J.D. Vance, and Susie Wiles trying to figure out what to do about it. J.D. Vance said, let's just release the information. Susie Wiles was, no, it's going to piss him off. There were apparently pictures. The young woman's nipples were so severely damaged that they were described as looking incredibly painful. In the war room, to discuss Trump's sexual abuse of teenagers. I mean, this is wild. They need to release the damn files. The Epstein files. I mean, you know, there's still 3 million Epstein files that are hidden. Because what we're looking at right now is the largest cover-up since Watergate. It's astonishing. And I guarantee you, one of the reasons Trump is so frantic to make sure that my vote doesn't get counted is because he does not want Congress to be busting this stuff open. He does not want the Democrats. Right now, the Republicans are all saying, oh, yes, Mr. Trump, we'll do whatever you say. We'll hide all the secrets. Democrats aren't going to do that.
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0: They're calling it Nipplegate. It's incredible. 27 minutes past the hour. I'll pick up your calls on the other side of the break. What's on your mind?

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4: Hey, Tom Harbin here. In my new book, Threshold, The Crisis of Western Culture, I'm looking at the deteriorating state of our planet, where the dynamics of environmental, economic, and population change are boiling over the limits and ideologies of religious fundamentalism, capitalism run amok, male domination and hierarchy, and militarism that are draining our world of its natural and human resources and engendering the suffering of millions for the benefit of a few. Threshold examines cultures that have thrived from the mother city of Corral, Peru to modern Denmark, and targets five areas of policy, national, religious, economic, corporate, and environmental, for specific and immediate reform. Radical in scope and boldness, but simple in its common sense logic, my book Threshold illustrates the mistakes we have made as a culture, as a country, and as individuals, and provides the inspiration and motivation that you're looking for to build a better, more sustainable world for all. It's available in fine bookstores everywhere. Threshold. 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

0: Welcome back. 34 minutes past the hour. It's Anything Goes Weekend here. What's on your mind today? Susie in Willits, California. Hey, Susie, let's try it again. What's up?
1: I hope it works.
0: Yeah.
1: Okay. I wanted to call about... I'm sorry, Mike. I have this really husky voice. I just got over a cold. Anyway,
0: there's a nasty one going around.
1: This lady called yesterday, and I guess I want to piggyback on her, and it seems like the whole world is more violent, you know? I remember, like, the guy with the shoe and had a bomb in it. I mean, that was extreme. But the point is, it's like every week we hear about someone at a ball game with their kids, you know, punching someone out or on an airplane. And, you know, it's like the Trump whole thing is making everyone crazy. Yeah. And it's making men more disgusting. And I don't know where I remember you saying that these new white men think that rape is epic.
0: Yeah. Yeah, this the Andrew Tate is of the GOP.
1: This is what it is. They're not really trying to get off. They just want to scare the woman. They want to frighten her.
0: Yeah.
1: You know, they want to get that white man.
0: It's all
1: power.
0: About power, Susie. When
1: yeah, I know
0: when men can't make a living, they feel impotent. And this is what 45 years of Reaganism and neoliberalism in both parties, frankly, has done to America. And now you've got a president who openly embraces rape culture and is, you know, day after tomorrow is going to, you know, gleefully watch a couple of men beat each other bloody and senseless on the lawn of the White House.
1: People say, "Oh, this is so American."
0: No,
1: no.
0: I mean, you know, it's
1: so
0: maybe the
1: American.
0: Worst. Yeah, it's the worst part of America. You know, I get it, Susie. Well said. Yeah, well said. Thank you very much, Bill in Morgantown, Indiana. Hey, Bill, what's on your mind today?
2: Hey, Tom. Nice to talk to you again.
0: Thank you. Back at you.
2: I was telling the fellow today, and I'm not going to go into my whole thing about the body politic, but my question is this. Why would the Democrats nominate Republicans will nominate Paxton? Is that what it's gotten down to with both parties? I mean, it's kind of like it really carries the point is, will anybody ever be elected again because people like them, or will they be elected again because they dislike them less than the other person?
0: I think the bigger question is, why is it that average working people don't go into politics? You know, when you and I were young, Bill, most of Congress was middle class. That's no longer the case.
2: Yep.
0: And it's because, you know, back then, you know, you didn't have big money in politics and you didn't have, you know, these oligarchs basically running the entire show. And now you do, and also back then you didn't have these, like, you know, super intensive destruction machine. What can we find? Oh my God, the guy has a tattoo. Let's turn that into a scandal, right? You know, in the case of Paxton, oh my God, you know, he had an affair on his wife, you know, and he was charged with taking bribes. Well, I think that's a little more germane. You know, nobody is charging Graham Platter with any crimes at all. The worst that to the best of my knowledge, the worst that any woman has accused him of is, you know, locking her in the bedroom and telling her to calm down when they were having a fight. That's a very different thing from beating somebody up. But I you know, I'm still not, you know, entirely okay with that. You know, I mean, I think the bottom line, Bill, is that our politics has just gotten toxic, and I think it's gotten toxic in large part because of the power of big money.
2: Oh, no.
0: As a conservative, agree? Yeah.
2: Oh, yes. In fact, I met a fellow at the grocery store who's kind of like me, who is a conservative. So right now, like this, the Trump thing has just gotten so far off the rails, I think I'm going to wear out my political science studies trying to find precedents for something, and most of them I can't find.
0: Yeah, unless you look at other countries like Russia.
2: Well, it's funny. I just came back from Turkey to see my grandson, and I kept looking. I said, maybe next time I go, I'll be able to see President Trump's picture on my passport. There's only ever been one time in history that was done, and it wasn't political. They had Mount Rushmore on the second page of the that's no other president has ever tried it. They even thought about it, I guess. Well, maybe they thought about it, just didn't say anything about it. So that speaks fathoms. But I, you know, like I said, I will say one final thing. I hope the Democrats carry at least one House, Senate or House, I don't care which one, because I never have been real carried away with either party having control of everything.
0: Yeah, I'm with you. And there's some, and there's a few things that need to be broke open.
2: Sir, but thank you so much, Tom. It's been a couple of weeks since I called you, but makes my weekend again.
0: Bill, back at you. It's always good to hear from a reasonable conservative. I appreciate the call. Thank you.
2: Okay. Thank
0: good
2: you,
0: talking to you. Yeah. Bye. Colleen in Gig Harbor, Washington. Hey, Colleen, what's on your mind today?
3: Oh, hi, Tom. Hey. Can you hear me all right?
0: I'll oh, sure. It off yeah, just fine.
3: Okay. I'm wondering if anybody else is having the same problem we're having with the IRS. We sent our CPA sent our refund request in on February 24th. Mm-hmm. We didn't hear anything, so my husband checked in March, and they had our refund frozen. Then we got a letter in April on the 13th that said it was a CPO 5 letter, and it said that they were verifying all of our information.
0: Mm-hmm.
3: Well, that was 60 days ago, and according to the CPA, they have to start paying us interest now.
0: Mm-hmm.
3: But I'm just wondering, because he said that there had been some other people that he dealt with that it were having this problem. I wonder how widespread it is. Is it something that are Democrats being targeted?
0: I doubt it's political, Colleen. I mean, you know, part of DOGE was firing a bunch of IRS workers. IRS basically can no longer conduct, audits of very wealthy people because they require multiple agents and they're very complex. So they've just basically stopped auditing the super rich. They owe me a refund, and I got a notice about it, you know, on their website back, 4 months ago. I've seen money. I mean, it's not a lot of money.
3: Okay, so they're doing the same.
0: I think it's just that they're understaffed.
3: They're doing the same thing to you, then, that they're doing to us.
0: Apparently. Yeah, I'm not sure it's the exact same thing, but it's...
3: I don't buy that, because it was a very straightforward refund.
0: Yeah, so was mine.
3: You know, that we had coming.
0: Yeah.
3: And for them to not be, I mean, for them to say that they have to verify all the information after they've had it for 60 days, now we're at 120 days, and I just don't buy that it's not political. I think it is.
0: Well, you know, I can't, I'm not going to try and talk you out of that, Colleen, but I do really suspect that.
3: Well, I'm wondering if any of your other viewers are having the problem. Maybe they can call in and let you know. I'd like to know how widespread it is.
0: Sure enough. Okay, well, we'll see if anybody calls in. Colleen, thank you for the call. Dave in Hoffman Estates, Illinois. Hey, Dave, thanks for listening to WCPT. What's up?
4: Hey, Tom. Wednesday, you had this lady had called up about the, as long as our country's been around, that we had many, all these wars that were conflicts we've had. And you kind of, if I recall right, you had said, well, we had the Cold War, and that was a period of peace. And I have to disagree with you there.
0: Okay, go for it.
4: I'm one of the millions that were in it.
0: Mm-hmm.
4: And with that statement, first off, we're still in Korea. And they consider it's at an armistice. And the VFW considers that a war zone.
0: Yeah.
4: Still. And all that they have to do is cross the 38th, and it's back on, game on.
0: Yeah, that war never actually ended. It's just paused.
4: Right. So that just won.
0: Okay. And I'll take that point.
4: Then you had, then we were in Angola at the late 70s, and then Grenada, 1983,
0: mm-hmm.
4: El Salvador,
0: mm-hmm.
4: 81 to 92, even though the Cold War was from 2 September 1945 to 26 December 1991, and we had... we still haven't got a monument, even, in Washington. And the thing's going on 35 years since it's been considered over. And we had on the, for casualties, we had we still got 362 casualties.
0: Is this out of El Salvador, you said, or out of...
4: No. All of it. The 46 years of the Cold War.
0: Oh, I see. Huh.
4: I mean, we've gotten from Soviet Union, we lost about 110. Chinese, North Koreans, we lost about 95, 92.
0: Yeah.
4: And then Cubans, grain. But anyway, maybe I make a suggestion for you.
0: Sure.
4: That see if you can get this on eBay. It's the book. It's titled Cold War Clashes,
0: mm-hmm.
4: Confronting Communism, 1945 to 1991. Richard K. Kolb is the editor.
0: Mm-hmm.
4: It's a 172-page paperback. It's around 8x11.
0: Cold
4: and
0: War
4: it has
0: clashes.
4: The names of all of the killed and that. And it was originally from VFW Publications 22 years ago.
0: Interesting.
4: So that's why I figure you could get it.
0: I will look for it, Dave. Dave, thank you very much for that.
4: You find it very interesting.
0: Yeah.
4: All right.
0: Appreciate it. Thank you. It's 45 minutes past the hour. Back with more of your calls in 60 seconds. Stay with us.
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0: It's Talk Media for the Sane Among Us. We'll be right back.

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1: We need a hard reset on who we allow to lead us. I mean, it's not about communism, socialism, or capitalism so much as about those who take over and manipulate any system to benefit themselves at the expense of others. 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Welcome back. 9 minutes before the hour. Picking up your calls here, Dave in Federal Way, Washington. Hey, Dave, what's up?
2: Hey, not too much, Tom. You're right about this this intimidation this fascist regime is using, because I was thinking about that the other day when John Bolton pled guilty to a felony for keeping classified information. Right. That was based on his notes. I mean, there's no way John Bolton would have done that. I think it's the economy of intimidation,
1: yep.
2: Right? I think he just pled guilty because he's like, well, I don't have a whole lot of life left in me, and it's not worth Trump and his goons harassing me all
1: this
2: the time.
1: This is what Joseph Stalin famously said, show me the man, and I will find you the crime.
2: Yeah, and of course, the regime in Tehran, of course, is tyrannical and oppressive. But check this out. They never attacked their neighbors. They never did. That
1: well,
2: was always the problem.
1: I beg to differ. Hamas and Hezbollah and the Houthis, they have subsidized all of them, and they have all attacked their neighbors. I don't think you can say
2: you
1: that.
2: But if you look at Azerbaijan and Armenia, Iran was always looked as neutral by both of them. But my point is, we're going to pay like 800 times more to Iran than Obama ever did. And, you know, Scarborough was going on about how can any Republican get behind this? Hello, Joe Scarborough. These are not Republicans. They're freaking Nazis, man. Yeah. And here's the thing is, I've also thought about it with the FISA Act. Look, there's two things. We need socialist reform in this country. Like I said before, you don't have to be a socialist. Right at this moment, we need it because the wealth disparity is too great. We need some socialist reforms. What we got to be careful about is the safety cult, because the safety cult is alive and well. And I thought about that on the FISA thing. Scott Jennings was lamenting how, oh, it's gone dark. We won't catch the bad guys. The liberal said, well, it's not totally dark. There's like a loophole for Section 702. And I'm sitting here going, look, this is all just safety cult, man.
1: Yeah.
2: And then the other thing is they're going to say that the people that, if you want even remote, even some tiny socialist reform, they're going to say you're wealthy.
1: Oh, they're going to fight a tooth and nail because the damn billionaires don't want to pay their taxes. Dave, well said. Thank you very much for the call. Joe in Oklahoma City, Oklahoma. Hey, Joe, what's up?
3: Not much, Tom. I did want to address a couple of your earlier callers. The one that was trying to suggest that Plattner and Paxton are kind of like entities.
1: No, they're night and day.
3: The whole reason that Trump picked Paxton is he has no morals, no ethics, and a long history of lying and cheating the people that voted for him.
1: Yep.
3: And so there's no comparison. Plattner's the gold standard for the kind of person we want to go in that has made a change in their life, speaks the truth, and will actually work for the people. And then the woman that called in was trying to go, I haven't heard anything about the 32 or 42,000 people that were killed in Iran. Of course, I don't know where she's been getting her information. That was quite widely reported, including on your show.
1: Yeah.
3: And we shouldn't not realize that at the same time that was going on, that Israel is absolutely starving people to death and has killed well over 100,000 people in Gaza, most of them women and children, in the most cruelest fashion. And
1: over 100 journalists.
3: Yeah, they're killing people that might report on it.
1: Yeah.
3: And then if you make a comparison in the media, you know, Israel has basically almost on a daily basis dropped bombs in six countries. And you never hear much about it unless you listen to Free Speech TV, which is why people should give to your shows. But then Iran sends one rocket into Israel, and it's front page news on every channel.
1: Yeah.
3: So there's a real bias in the media on top of all that. But let me get to my point. I wanted to get your thoughts on this. I don't think Trump messed up when he said, oh, I love the inflation. If you look at every single thing he's done, including people not ever remembering the biggest death nail of the big, beautiful backstab is coming in January when they pull $1 trillion out of the health systems, you know, whatever it's going to be, $100 billion a year or whatever, that is going to, I think what the whole point here is, along with him releasing all the corporations to do whatever they want to the people, that they're squeezing, they're not only enriching the top whatever percent, 1%, 10%, whatever, they're squeezing the rest of us into this really tight, crazy, desperate, you know, where you'll have people that never thought about going into a store and stealing food. They're going to push us into this point where we're going to be that 42,000 people in Iran, and then Trump's going to go, hey, open fire.
1: They just appropriated $80 billion to double or triple the size of the concentration camps in America right now. If you believe that, I got a bridge to sell you. Yeah, exactly. Joe, thanks for the call. Good to hear from you. On the other side of the break, Congressman Mark Pocan will be with us for the hour, taking your calls. Yeah, get ready.
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7: NBC News Radio, I'm Lisa Carton. President Trump says a peace deal with Iran could be signed soon after he canceled planned military strikes set for tonight. Speaking from the Oval Office this afternoon.
8: We have a signed soon, and the documents are in pretty final shape. So we'll see. Very good.
7: The president says the Strait of Hormuz will open up after the deal is signed, even though U.S. Central Command insisted earlier today the strait has remained open to all commercial ships. Millions are under the threat of severe weather. NOAA's Storm Prediction Center is upgrading the severe weather risk over Chicago and other parts of the Midwest. Strong thunderstorms were ongoing across parts of Nebraska, Iowa, Illinois, and Indiana early today, while additional thunderstorms are expected to redevelop and intensify across the region later in the day. This latest threat is part of an ongoing severe weather outbreak that knocked out power to hundreds of thousands Wednesday. Vice President J.D. Vance is referring Minnesota Governor Tim Walz and Attorney General Keith Ellison to the Justice Department for a criminal fraud investigation tied to state social services programs. The Minnesota Star Tribune reports the referral follows a Republican-led House Oversight Committee report alleging widespread fraud in federally funded programs. The report also alleges whistleblower retaliation and calls for a broader review of Minnesota's social service system. Walz and Ellison deny wrongdoing, calling the allegations politically motivated. A baby teething toy sold on Amazon is under recall after reports of children choking on them. The Consumer Product Safety Commission said today that leaky pull-string teething toys violate federal toy rules. The agency warns the silicone strings can reach the back of a child's throat and get stuck. China-based Qilan Tech has received several reports of breathing distress and choking. Parents should take the toy away and ask the company for a free replacement. 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
7: There are new details about yesterday's FBI raid of GKN Aerospace in Garden Grove, California. Mark Mayfield reports.
10: Federal prosecutors say the U.S. Environmental Protection Agency and the FBI were looking for documents connected to the storage and handling of toxic chemicals. Thousands of Orange County residents had to leave their homes for days during the Memorial Day weekend after a chemical storage tank started to leak. As it became overheated, officials feared it was close to exploding. Ultimately, a crack in the damaged tank relieved pressure and it did not explode.
7: Democrat Fiona Ma and Republican Gloria Romero will advance in the race for California's next lieutenant governor. Daniel Martin has the latest.
11: Ma, the current state treasurer, has more than 19% of the vote. Romero, a former state senator, has 18% of the vote. She and Steve Hilton, the leading Republican candidate for governor, are unofficially running mates. There are about 90,000 votes separating Ma and Romero. Democratic candidate Josh Friday conceded on Wednesday after finishing in third place.
7: Federal forecasters say El Nino conditions have formed and could bring severe weather events with it. NOAA issued an El Nino advisory today and said it could be one of the strongest El Nino events in history. The conditions could lead to heavy rainfall and scorching temperatures, much like in 2024 when the worldwide average temperature record was broken. And the New York Knicks aren't the only thing that's hot in the Big Apple. The area is now under a heat advisory. Daria Albinger has details.
12: Temperatures across the tri-state area could cross the 90-degree mark today and tomorrow. Factor in the humidity, and it could feel like it's over 100 degrees. So the National Weather Service has issued a heat advisory through Friday evening. Avoid spending time outdoors, especially at the height of the heat this afternoon and tomorrow afternoon. Con Ed says it will have extra crews on standby in case a strain on the grid from everyone running the air conditioning causes outages.
7: And there are cooling places if you don't have AC. And remember, keep the pets inside and cool as well. Lisa Carton, NBC News Radio.
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15: Psst. 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So expect the unexpected.

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1: Hey, welcome to the second hour of our program. On the line with us, our buddy Congressman Mark Pocan, representing Wisconsin's 2nd District, the current member and chair emeritus of the Congressional Progressive Caucus. He serves on the House Committee on Appropriations. He's co-founder and co-chair of the Labor Caucus, co-chair of the Congressional Equality Caucus, and co-chair and co-founder of the Defense Spending Reduction Caucus. What a great idea. He has a new weekly podcast called Liberty and Justice, with Liberty and Justice for Some, that you can find on Apple Podcasts. His website is Pocan, P-O-C-A-N.house.gov, and that's also his Blue Sky handle. And Congressman, welcome back to the program. I just got this news story that 100 billionaires are bankrolling Susan Collins' campaign. Has Citizens United reached the point where it's just blowing up America?
2: Without question, I think the single best thing you could do, no matter what issue you care about most, would be to fix Citizens United and the amount of money that gets put into campaigns and how it can very covertly go into campaigns. And Citizens United is a great organization out there. They've brought, you know, Congress from when I got to Congress, you know, now 14 people didn't take corporate PAC money. Now over 60 of us don't take corporate PAC money, but part of their efforts by their name alone is to get rid of Citizens United. And, you know, if you do that, you're going to make environmental law better, education law better, healthcare law better, housing law better, because of the power of special interests. So without question, it's the number one thing we could do.
1: Yeah. Before we pick up calls today, you're with us, for people who are listening, Congressman Pocan is typically with us first hour Wednesdays, but work in Congress is interrupted.

0: push back and contact their members of the Senate in particular and the House. I know the House is back in district next week, so people should be around their communities. So if you find an opportunity to, most of them are afraid to do town halls, but if you find an opportunity to get in front of them, do that, because this is an important, crucial time to make sure they don't move forward with something absolutely ridiculous.
1: There you go. There you go. So let's pick up some calls here. Margaret in Chicago, you're on the air with Congressman Pocan.
2: Hello, Congressman. The National Park Service has been taking public comment on the Trump Arch, and that comment period ends this Sunday. And I was wondering, is there any opposition on the Republican side of the House to this arch?
0: There is not a lot of public opposition, right, because they're afraid of Donald Trump in so many ways. But, you know, this is one where a few weeks back, you know, the Secretary of the Interior came before the Natural Resources Committee. They were asked a question about the arch, and he said, no, we don't even have a location or anything. You know, this is still, you know, an idea and concept. And yet the place where it's going to go, we know there's already equipment there ready to do something. So, you know, I think that Trump is going to try to push this fast and hard, and another reason to reach out to your members of Congress. I think the bigger one was the slush fund. We had good support on that. The ballroom at $1 billion, we had support on that. But I don't want this to be his, you know, take home prize for not getting those other things.
1: Mike in Elyria, Ohio, you're on the air with Congressman Pocan.
3: Just don't tell my wife, but this is the highlight of my day.
1: So, thank you, Mike.
3: The OMB is having an open discussion on 2026-0034. That's going to take away a bunch of science projects, the funding. Mr. Vote.
0: They're looking at a whole bunch of things. So this is the problem. So Russ Vogt, who's the head of the Office of Management and Budget within the White House, is the chief architect of Project 2025. They have accomplished, by a couple different standards, over half or up to 65% of that plan already. But a big part of that was this unitary executive theory, which says the president has the ability to block funding after Congress has appropriated it, which is also called illegal, because never before in 250 years of this nation have we done that. The Constitution gives the power of the purse, Article 1, to the Congress. So he's testing us on all sorts of things. So it's not any one area, but he's certainly going into a lot of areas. And now they want to start telling researchers what they can research. So this guy, who's really a partisan hack, an ideologue, is now going to tell researchers what's science and what's not. That would be a pretty awful idea. So we're pushing back in every way possible. If we get the majorities, we can really push back. My subcommittee, Tom, on appropriations has oversight over Russ Vogt. And, you know, if we get in the majority, I should be subcommittee chair of that. I guarantee he's going to be coming before the committee, and we got lots of questions for him. So, but Mike is absolutely right. They want to do this unitary executive theory, untested, because it's illegal, of stealing money that Congress has appropriated, and we have to fight back.
1: Yeah, I'm looking forward to that. It'll be interesting to see what Oppo research he brings to trash members of your committee.
0: Oh, yeah.
1: Oh, yeah. Roger in Seattle, you're on the air with Congressman Pocan.
4: Yes, I wanted to ask your colleague, Representative Jayapal. Are you familiar with both the contract with America from 30 years ago as well as Project 2025, and whether you would recommend either or both as a way to answer or challenge any Republican candidate, whether they're dog catcher or president?
1: Let me just toss in here, by the way, Congressman, I don't know if you guys did this math, but we did. The contract on America that Newt Gingrich proposed, if you go in and you read each one of the points, the legislation that they were referring to that would accomplish those goals, 8 out of the 10 were tax cuts for billionaires.
0: Yeah, I believe that. I mean, you know, what they're doing, even in the last bill or the Big Beautiful Bill, you know, was a huge, again, tax break for the very wealthiest. So I think if I'm getting the question right, and I wasn't quite sure if I fully got it, but let me try to answer it at least this way. you know,

0: we know that we've got to push back on what they're doing because they are using that as their blueprint. And I don't think the older law, because most of the people we're going to beat probably weren't around when that was around, but certainly we can use the very things that they're doing or letting the executive branch do and not standing up. And we do have votes on a lot of those in the election because I don't think that people want a king, right? That's why we have no king rallies. The president shouldn't be the only person with all the power. We have checks and balances in the system. And just because Mike Johnson is a sycophant and won't ever challenge him, we've become a subservient branch of government. The Constitution says we're a co-equal branch. So should Congress flip, which I think there's a good chance in November, I think everything will change on that front. So, yes, along the way, we will certainly use things like that to challenge folks.
1: Mike in Madison, Wisconsin, you're on the air with Congressman Pocan.
2: Thanks for taking my call. My question is the projected Social Security cost of living increase for 2027 is between 3.8% to 4.7%. The increase is because of Trump's inflationary policies, illegal tariffs, and war without Congress approving it. At the same time, Social Security is facing a financial fiscal calamity in 2032. Recipients will have to take a 22 to 25% cut. Why is Congress waiting? When is Congress going to lift the cap and fix the revenue shortfall today?
0: Yeah, so Mike, great question. I think if you let Mike Johnson do it, he would probably either raise the retirement age or be fine with cutting Social Security because they don't believe in it, even though that and Medicare are two most popular programs the federal government offers. The good news, Mike, is there is an easy solution. Congress, first of all, Congress never does anything ahead of time. I'll tell you, I've been here now 14 years and, you know, they wait till the last minute. So I would not expect this to happen imminently, even though it should, to repair it. But all we need to do is lift the cap at which people stop paying into Social Security, which is around, I think last year, around 176,000. I may be off on that number a little bit. Anything you made over that, you don't pay a penny into as a Social Security tax, which is a regressive tax, which we don't really do on anything else. And if you just lift that cap completely and make you pay the same percent of tax no matter what you make, you add 75 years into the future on the fund. So there is an easy fix. I do think that will likely be where we go with the fix, but don't expect it now.
1: There you go. Congressman Mark Pocan is with us for the hour, taking your calls. 16 minutes past the hour. It's Middays with Mark here, Friday's second hour edition. We are live. Typically, it's on Wednesday that he drops by. We'll be back with more of your calls for Congressman Pocan in just a minute. Stay with us.
3: This is the Tom Hartman Program.
1: Pocan.house.gov is his website and his Blue Sky handle. Check it out.

0: One of the most important features of the American experiment is often overlooked. This nation began as a rebellion against monarchy and the doctrine of the divine right, and the founders codified it by creating a secular constitution. No religious tests, no state religion, and a clear separation between church and state. 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

0: 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Welcome back. Excuse me. Picking up your calls for Congressman Mark Pocan. Dave in Buffalo, New York. You're on the air.
1: Congressman Pocan, Tom, thank you. Mark, prior to the 2008 housing crisis, most of the homes and rental property were owned by mom-and-pop shops. After the 2008, the federal government and the Federal Reserve decided to take back the homes during the crash, which didn't allow for contractors. There's no money for housing for homes, which they allowed for companies like Blackstone to buy up hundreds of thousands of homes on pennies of the dollar. And the Federal Reserve didn't have to do that. We could create a law after we take office if they haven't already taken our homes from us. What we can do is create a law that says that you shall give the homes back to the homeowners to stimulate the economy rather than giving it back to the banks, because Paul Krugman and Elizabeth Warren and myself believe that would be a better way to stimulate the economy, as well as, from my opinion, it would keep the Republican-Russian party from the it'll backstop them from creating laws that will bankrupt the economy again. Yeah. So they can
0: got it, Dave. Let's get a response here, Congressman.
2: Yeah, Dave. So I think, you know, one of the issues that I think is somewhat related to this is watching private equity also go in and buy up a lot of housing, making it, you know, rise in price and making it harder for people to get access. But that was a few years back. We're not seeing it as intently right now. Still a very important issue. But we have a problem with the middle part. You've got some money for affordable housing, not nearly enough. And if you're building expensive housing, you can afford to let it sit with the interest rates where they're at because you're going to make a bigger profit. But what we're not getting is that housing in between where people can kind of maybe move from that starter to then create some starter homes to be affordable. And we do have to figure out how to do that. There are some housing folks I had on my podcast once that we had a little bit of a conversation on this, but this also shouldn't be partisan, by the way, right? I mean, yeah. We should not let private equity and others do this, but hopefully we can address it in a Congress when it works again.
0: Amen. Susan in Caldwell, Idaho, you're on the air with Congressman Pocan.
3: Back to the caller on the hair on fire alert about Social Security. When you're talking about this issue, please, Congressman, please emphasize that Social Security is not going broke. What is leaving us will be the trust funds that were set up for the boomers. And got to think of the boomers. 150 Americans after World War II spawned 75 million boomers. That's a little bit of a strain all the way through the whole system, education, retirement. So please emphasize that, because even my kids will tell me it's going broke. No, it's the trust fund, which will pay your mom, the boomer. And when they increased the retirement age in the 80s, that was aimed at the boomers who would benefit. The last thing they need to do is tell young people they're increasing their retirement age. Please comment. Thank you.
2: Yeah, and also I think add that people are living longer, right, too, and that's another factor. But, you know, honestly, we don't have regressive taxes. We're a nation, and almost every state has a regressive tax system. The more you make, the more you pay. That's been in our DNA, right? And the fact that this is a regressive tax, there's an easy fix. And I just don't see how we don't at some point go there, unless the Republicans do what they want to do, which would be raise the retirement age and some of these other kind of you know, plans that are going to only benefit the wealthiest and not the average person. Because, you know, if you raise the retirement age because we're living longer, for example, Tom, if you work in the trades or you work with your hands, your body's not physically able to keep doing those jobs. What are you going to do just extending that age, right?
0: Yeah.
2: So what we need to do is just make the wealthiest pay their fair share.
0: Yeah, I'm with you. Congressman Mark Pocan with us for the hour today, second hour Friday, middays with Mark. Congressman Pocan, former chair of the Congressional Progressive Caucus, representing Wisconsin's 2nd District in the U.S. House. We'll be back on the other side of the break, taking more of your calls. Stay tuned. It's 27 minutes past the hour.
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0: Pocan.house.gov is his website and Blue Sky handle. 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We'll be right back with your calls for Representative Mark Pocan, one of the really good people.

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2: The American middle class is on its deathbed. 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
5: 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And because of the scope and depth of this work, I find it inspiring as well as disturbing. A rather exhausted superlative in praise of Tom Hartman's book, The Prophet's Way, which I rightly called the most important book I've ever read. But now I find the sequel calling for equal praise, since the issue here addresses the whole of our species.
4: Ancient Sunlight, The Fate of the World and What We Can Do Before It's Too Late by Tom Hartman, in bookstores everywhere.
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1: 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Paul in Ambler, Pennsylvania, you are on the air with Congressman Pocan.
2: Congressman Pocan, the United States developed a Plan B back in the 1970s, the Strategic Petroleum Reserve, in the wake of the Arab oil embargo. In the last week or so, the reports that are coming out of the energy markets is that we've gone through about half of the Strategic Petroleum Reserve, our Plan B, and analysts are saying probably by July, August, we're going to see gas prices go up as much as 50% or more. What's our Plan C so that our economy doesn't go into a tailspin?
3: Paul, I think that's a great question for the Trump administration, right? they put us, unfortunately, through an illegal war with Iran into a situation where gas, you know, went up to about $2 a gallon, came down a little bit, but it's going to be going back up. And, you know, how many times have we heard there's a deal that's never become a deal because Donald Trump has no clue what he was doing when he got in this war to begin with. And at the end of the day, I doubt we'll have very much to take credit for, but we all are paying more for gas. And diesel's doubled, you know, for farmers in Wisconsin and other places, and jet fuel's doubled. So there's even bigger increases there. So I don't know what his plan is. You know, he'll probably give us about 10 different ones between now and the end of the month. But, you know, all I know is he has no clue what he is doing in Iran and how he's exactly going to get out of this and how he's going to make this so it's not a huge liability for Republicans moving to November.
1: Yeah, the Iranians, I don't know if you caught this, it's at the top of Drudge right now, but the Iranians just leaked the proposed memorandum of understanding, the deal to have a conversation, to have a deal. And apparently we're going to give them $300 billion to sit down and talk with us.
3: Points they had on the deal that we have with Barack Obama, which was a good sound deal to keep them from having a nuke. He tore it up, and now the ultimate deal maker is going to get us the worst deal possible.
1: Oh, yeah. He shot himself in the face. I mean, this is just not good. Michael in Bronx, New York, you're on the air with Congressman Pocan.
4: Happy Friday, gentlemen. Congressman Pocan, I was hoping if you can raise this with the other Democrats and even perhaps the entire House to initiate an investigation into Trump's visiting New York City, unwelcomely, I might add, and that taxpayers' dollars for the Knicks game, which made everybody uncomfortable, as if it's no wonder why the Knicks lost. But along with that came a bunch of agitators that are committing vandalism in New York City. I want to make clear that these are not New York Knicks fans. These are outside agitators. They're just like they appear at a peaceful protest. I should note that before Trump came, there have been watch parties throughout the entire NBA playoff season, you know, cheering on the Knicks, and there was not one incident of any kind of trouble that that has evolved, and that was before Trump.
1: So it was the maggots who came along, the MAGA followers who came to New York, Michael? Is that what you're saying?
4: That's what it seems like.
1: Okay, so let's get Congressman Pocan's response. I got it. Congressman?
3: Yeah, Michael, Donald Trump seems to think, you know, as much as he says he hates New York City and now he lives down at Mar-a-Lago, he sure knows his business interests are up there and he still wants to be liked. But, you know, I heard the boos that he got there, including from some of the most expensive seats, the people who, you know, he thinks that could join a Mar-a-Lago North because he gave him a tax cut. And they don't like him either. I mean, this is a guy who's extremely unpopular, except for the most hardcore of the base. And I largely believe it's because of racism. Those folks are just going to stick with him as long as Stephen Miller has a desk in the White House. They're going to be with him. So, you know, I congratulate New York City on responding appropriately to him, and that was to boo.
1: Lucy in Lombard, Illinois. You're on the air with Congressman Pocan.
5: Oh, great. Thank you for taking my call. One quick question. I support the Progressive Caucus. You guys have what the country wants. You have what will appeal to the young people. I don't have any faith in the DNC. You're going to win the majority. I know you are. What are you going to do, and how fast can you get things done? It seems like the Republicans get things done fast, and the Democrats get in and move slow.
3: Yeah, well, I mean, part of Donald Trump moving fast is also moving illegally, so he's been slowed down and stopped by the courts. But I totally get what you're saying. Do we have an agenda? Are we ready to do something? And is it going to be the right agenda? I do think that Progressive Caucus, one of the things that I'm working on and trying to do it earlier than we've ever done it, is look at, if we get the majority, a lot of seats open up in very important committees, including some of the exclusive committees, Ways and Means, Appropriations, Energy and Commerce, and Financial Services in particular. Of course, there's other committees that are important, but those are so-called the exclusive committees that have bigger jurisdictions. And we're identifying progressives now in the regions where there's a good chance they could get it on there, and making sure that they're doing everything they can to be in the best possible position to do that. And by doing that, you'll have enough of us on every committee that then we are dictating the agenda rather than maybe responding to the agenda. So that's just one example. But I think, you know, the Progressive Caucus has, over the 14 years I've been there, done better and better and better at getting their members ready for things. We work more in solidarity, and I think an initiative like that could really help.
1: You know, back, I think it must have been 20, maybe more than 20, 22, 23 years ago, I flew down to Arizona or New Mexico along with Bernie to do a fundraiser for the Progressive Caucus when Raul Grijalva was running it. And there were like 12 members or something. I mean, it was incredible. Yeah. It's just great what you guys have done. So anyhow, Steve in New Boston, Michigan, you're on the air with Congressman Pocan.
6: Good day, gentlemen, and hello, Mark. My question for you is this. When the Clintons were brought in to testify in the Jeffrey Epstein case, they were both put under, by subpoena, put under oath, and the trial or the testimonies were recorded. I'd like to know why when Pam Bondi come in, she did not have to be put under oath. She was not recorded. Not having to take an oath, go out of fashion or out of style, or how is this happening? There are a lot of people say, if I go to jail or have to go to court, I'm not going to go under oath. People are going to refuse the law.
1: Yeah, got it.
3: I think it happened when Mike Johnson decided that he's no longer going to be the Speaker of the House of Representatives, and he's going to be a puppet for Donald Trump, and he's never going to stand up for a co-equal branch of government. So that's just the Republicans in charge. What I will say, though, they just made the subpoena more powerful for how they use it against Bill Clinton and Hillary Clinton. But what goes around comes around. And if we have the majority, we're going to do proper oversight. And if they don't come before us, we're going to use the power of the subpoena. And if they don't come before us, we will enforce everything we have to make sure that they either come before us or bluntly spend time in jail. So we're ready to make sure that we get the proper oversight that needs to happen and to hold people accountable. And they actually gave us more power in the subpoena for how they did that. So I'm going to take that and run with it.
1: There you go. Congressman Mark Pocan is with us for the hour. Middays with Mark, Friday, second hour edition. We'll be back with more of your calls for Representative Pocan in just a moment. It's 44 minutes past the hour here on the Tom Hart Program. Pocan.house.gov is his website and blue sky handle. We'll be right back.
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1: The former chairman of the Congressional Progressive Caucus taking your calls here on Middays with Mark with Congressman Mark Pocan.

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4: Hey, Tom Harbin here. In my new book, Threshold, The Crisis of Western Culture, I'm looking at the deteriorating state of our planet, where the dynamics of environmental, economic, and population change are boiling over the limits within which society can function. I'll be busting the myths and ideologies of religious fundamentalism, capitalism run amok, male domination and hierarchy, and militarism that are draining our world of its natural and human resources and engendering the suffering of millions for the benefit of a few. Threshold examines cultures that have thrived from the mother city of Corral, Peru to modern Denmark, and targets 5 areas of policy, national, religious, economic, corporate, and environmental, for specific and immediate reform. Radical in scope and boldness, but simple in its common sense logic, my book Threshold illustrates the mistakes we have made as a culture, as a country, and as individuals, and provides the inspiration and motivation that you're looking for to build a better, more sustainable world for all. It's available in fine bookstores everywhere. Threshold.

0: Hey, thanks so much for sharing our program and for reaching out to our stations and sponsors and letting them know that you're listening. It really means a lot to us. One of the most important and often misunderstood aspects of the American experiment is this. The founders created a secular constitution. That decision emerged directly from history. The United States began as a rebellion against monarchy and the doctrine of divine right, against the idea that political power should be tied to religion. So the founders designed something different. No religious test, no state religion, and a clear separation between church and state. As we approach America's 250th anniversary, understanding this history matters more than ever. 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Welcome back. Congressman Mark Pocan taking your calls. Judy in Denver, you're on the air with Representative Pocan.
1: Hi, thank you. Netanyahu, when he speaks to us, he's lying through his teeth. So you all need to listen to what he says to Israelis and his people that surround him. But he has stated that he is going to do to Lebanon what he's done to Gaza, and that he is going to control all of Lebanon, all of Gaza, all of the occupied West Bank, East Jerusalem, and Bethlehem, and get rid of all the Palestinians. The only way to stop him is to take away all the weapons and money from him, so he cannot use them against human beings, babies, and children.
0: So let's get the congressman's response. Thank you, Judy.
1: Yes.
2: Yeah, Judy, I think that's why I think the main bill we have out there right now is the Block the Bombs Act that four of us, including myself, introduced. I think we're up to 74, 75 sponsors. Thomas Massie signed on, so it's bipartisan as well. But we never would have had that, anything close to that a couple of years ago. I mean, because of Netanyahu's actions, people are waking up to his misuse of U.S. resources, specifically bombs. But also, Rashida Tlaib this week had a war powers resolution on Lebanon that there was some concern on language. I and many others supported it, but I think it may come back again in July with language slightly different. And if that happens, hopefully we'll have another chance to address exactly what was happening right now, because Netanyahu, as far as I'm concerned, is an international criminal. The international courts have a warrant for his arrest. And, we need to make sure that he is held accountable, because what he's done, and he's the one who helped bring us into Iran as well, by the way, Tom. I mean, Netanyahu will go down in history as in particularly barbaric as leaders go.
0: Yeah, absolutely. Tracy in Fort Worth, Texas, you're on the air with Representative Pocan.
3: Yes. Hello, Congressman. I have a question. A judge in the UFC fight just ruled about an hour ago that the fight go on. Based on the fact that the plaintiffs were just basically claiming that it was unsafe for their for where they lived, and he said adequate enough.
0: You faded out for a second, Tracy. So the fight is going to continue, right?
3: Yes, it is.
0: Okay. So your question.
3: And so my question is, how come, aren't there rules regarding that protect White House grounds? How come Congress, any part of Congress, can't sue to stop this?
0: Yeah, he was supposed to get a permit from the Park Service, wasn't he, Congressman?
2: Well, he was supposed to talk to someone before he turned down the east wing of the White House, too. And
0: yeah,
2: he does things. And again, if Congress doesn't act, you can't have a lawsuit on behalf of Congress unless the majority party decides to do that. And it's moving ahead right now. It looks like bluntly amusement park that was hit by a tornado. You know, when you look at the grounds, it's such a mess. But You know, all the more reason why we want to change the faces of those in Congress, in the House and the Senate. And this November is our best opportunity, because then we're the goalie. No legislation can go through. We can do oversight and hearings. We have the power of the subpoena, and we have the power to do lawsuits on behalf of Congress, which is going to be much stronger than some of the lawsuits that otherwise happen, like from two individuals in Virginia. So I get as frustrated as you do with the things I see, but I do think there's hope on the horizon.
0: Alfredo in Mountain View, California, you're on the air with Congressman Pocan.
4: Yeah, thank you for taking my call, Tom, and thank you, Congressman, for all your service and hard work. My question is, Tom, you just made a reference to this $300 billion that Trump wants to give to Iran as a settlement. Trump stole all the oil from Venezuela for himself using our military, and I'm afraid that this is a bribe to also steal the oil from Iran for himself. I take my answer of the air. Thanks.
2: You know, this, I would normally think Donald Trump's number one, you know, imperative in life is to enrich Donald Trump and his family, because it is. In this case, I do think it's sheer incompetence. He has no idea what he did. You know, Netanyahu kind of conned him into this. No other president, Democrat or Republican, was dumb enough to follow the lead. This one was dumb enough. And now he had no plan for the Straits of Hormuz, for getting people out of there when this happened, everything else. And he has no plan right now to get out. So I think he's getting desperate, trying to show he has some kind of win. But I don't think this is going to pass the smell test for people at the end of the day. I wish it were as simple as just another grift by the grifter-in-chief. In this case, I think it's just incompetence.
0: I have read that the Venezuelan oil money was going into an account in one of the Middle Eastern countries, I think Bahrain, that Donald Trump controlled. But I've also read that that it's going into the U.S. Treasury. Do you know which is the case?
2: It was supposed to be going into a separate account. I don't believe it was overseas. However, we did ask this question in an area where normally I wouldn't be able to say the answer, but they didn't have an answer for us when we asked that. They said back to us, and I don't think they ever did. So I'm not sure, because I just got put on Foreign Affairs, by the way, committee, in addition to Propes this week, but I couldn't even go to my first meeting because I had an all-day Propes markup because we're finishing out of those bills. Yeah. I'll hopefully know more of that in the future, but right now I remember it was an open-ended question when we had a briefing.
0: Yeah. And in our last 20 seconds, thoughts for the coming week, and tomorrow is No Kings, the next No Kings protest.
2: Yeah, with that, and then also
0: or Sunday.
2: Next week, members are around. People should fully take advantage of that, and people should try to get a hold of their members of Congress and be heard.
0: Yeah, yeah. Invite them to do a town hall or show up wherever they are and
2: yeah. Make it a town hall.
0: There you go. Congressman, you do such a great job. Thank you so much for dropping by today. It's always great having you with us.
2: Well, thank you, Tom, as always. Appreciate it.
0: Look forward to the next time. We're hitting the top of the hour here, so Donald Trump wants his two impeachments purged? Really? How's that going to work out? And who carved 8647 into the National Mall? Space aliens? We'll be right back.
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0: This program is brought to you by Native Path Grass-Fed Collagen for better bones, joints, skin, hair, and nails. I don't normally talk about supplements on this program, but this is one I had to share. I've been using Native Path Collagen for about a year now. Now, most people over 50 have already lost a third of their collagen, and they don't even know it. By 60, most people have lost half their collagen. 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
8: NBC News Radio, I'm Lisa Carton. President Trump says a peace deal with Iran could be signed soon after he canceled planned military strikes set for tonight, speaking from the Oval Office this afternoon.
9: We have a signed soon, and the documents are in pretty final shape, so we'll see. We'll see. Very good.
8: The president says the Strait of Hormuz will open up after the deal is signed, even though U.S. Central Command insisted earlier today the strait has remained open to all commercial ships. Millions are under the threat of severe weather. NOAA's Storm Prediction Center is upgrading the severe weather risk over Chicago and other parts of the Midwest. Strong thunderstorms were ongoing across parts of Nebraska, Iowa, Illinois, and Indiana early today, while additional thunderstorms are expected to redevelop and intensify across the region later in the day. This latest threat is part of an ongoing severe weather outbreak that knocked out power to hundreds of thousands Wednesday. Vice President J.D. Vance is referring Minnesota Governor Tim Walz and Attorney General Keith Ellison to the Justice Department for a criminal fraud investigation tied to state social services programs. The Minnesota Star Tribune reports the referral follows a Republican-led House Oversight Committee report alleging widespread fraud in federally funded programs. The report also alleges whistleblower retaliation and calls for a broader review of Minnesota's social service system. Walz and Ellison deny wrongdoing, calling the allegations politically motivated. A baby teething toy sold on Amazon is under recall after reports of children choking on them. The Consumer Product Safety Commission said today that leaky pull-string teething toys violate federal toy rules. The agency warns the silicone strings can reach the back of a child's throat and get stuck. China-based Qilan Tech has received several reports of breathing distress and choking. Parents should take the toy away and ask the company for a free replacement. 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
8: There are new details about yesterday's FBI raid of GKN Aerospace in Garden Grove, California. Mark Mayfield reports.
11: Federal prosecutors say the U.S. Environmental Protection Agency and the FBI were looking for documents connected to the storage and handling of toxic chemicals. Thousands of Orange County residents had to leave their homes for days during the Memorial Day weekend after a chemical storage tank started to leak. As it became overheated, officials feared it was close to exploding. Ultimately, a crack in the damaged tank relieved pressure and it did not explode.
8: Democrat Fiona Ma and Republican Gloria Romero will advance in the race for California's next lieutenant governor. Daniel Martin Dale has the latest.
12: Ma, the current state treasurer, has more than 19% of the vote. Romero, a former state senator, has 18% of the vote. She and Steve Hilton, the leading Republican candidate for governor, are unofficially running mates. There are about 90,000 votes separating Ma and Romero. Democratic candidate Josh Friday conceded on Wednesday after finishing in third place.
8: Federal forecasters say El Nino conditions have formed and could bring severe weather events with it. NOAA issued an El Nino advisory today and said it could be one of the strongest El Nino events in history. The conditions could lead to heavy rainfall and scorching temperatures, much like in 2024 when the worldwide average temperature record was broken. And the New York Knicks aren't the only thing that's hot in the Big Apple. The area is now under a heat advisory. Daria Albinger has details.
13: Temperatures across the tri-state area could cross the 90-degree mark today and tomorrow. Factor in the humidity, and it could feel like it's over 100 degrees. So the National Weather Service has issued a heat advisory through Friday evening. Avoid spending time outdoors, especially at the height of the heat this afternoon and tomorrow afternoon. Con Ed says it will have extra crews on standby in case a strain on the grid from everyone running the air conditioning causes outages.
8: And there are cooling places if you don't have AC. And remember, keep the pets inside and cool as well. Lisa Carton, NBC News Radio.
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15: 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Hey, you. Yeah, you. Do you know where you are? Well, you've done it now. 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So expect the unexpected.

0: This is the Tom Hartman Program.
1: As we speak, they are taking Trump's name off the Kennedy Center. What an abomination to begin with. You know, he just slaps his name. He's got his picture on our damn passports. He wants to put his face on our currency. I'm surprised that they haven't started taking jackhammers yet to Mount Rushmore. It's incredible. And now, according to the Wall Street Journal, he wants to have his impeachments expunged. Now, the provision that allows Congress to impeach a president or any federal officer is or official is in the Constitution. It was put there by the founders and the framers of the Constitution. And there's nowhere in the Constitution that it says, oh, and you can also have an oopsie. You can expunge people's. It literally doesn't exist. But Trump wants the Republicans in Congress to pass a law saying, we're sorry, Mr. Trump, you are really a wonderful man and you never committed those crimes. You know, yes, he wants the Republicans to say that he never tried to intimidate Vladimir Zelensky and tell him that he would only get weapons if he found some dirt on Joe Biden, which we know actually happened. It is a crime that Donald Trump committed and should have gone to jail for. And he tried to overthrow our government. He tried to stop the transfer of power to Joe Biden in 2020. He lost an election, massively lost an election, lied about it, sent his punks and his thugs and his racist goons to the Capitol building. They smeared crap on the walls. They pissed on the carpets. They went through people's papers. They tried to murder the vice president and the speaker of the House. They put up a gallows to give them billions of dollars. And it looks like he's going to do it anyway, even though, you know, he doesn't have his little slush fund. There's other ways to pull this thing off. And now he's saying, here's his quote. It should be done because I did nothing wrong. It was a rigged deal. It was a whole rigged situation. This guy can't talk without lying. That's just remarkable. And then Mike Johnson, little squeaker Mike, right? Little Mike Johnson says,

0: the space aliens are apparently at it. My guess is that it's somebody with a bottle of Roundup, but who knows? The National Mall is this long stretch of grass that's punctuated by sidewalks and streets, across the length of it. And then, you know, there's two, Constitutional and Independence, I think, are the two streets that run on either side of it, if I'm remembering correctly. And, at one end is the Lincoln Memorial. Well, actually, I'm not sure exactly what's where. But anyhow, it's this long stretch of grass. And the numbers 8647 just kind of mysteriously appeared there this morning, with the grass turning brown, you know, like it does with crop circles. So people are like, you know, okay, who told the aliens about Trump? And they're taking this very seriously. U.S. Park Police. Any threat against the president is taken very seriously by this department, said a Park Police spokesperson. We will investigate this incident and hold those responsible accountable. Grass samples are being collected for testing. The investigation is ongoing. Right. 8647. Of course, you all know, I mean, I don't need to go through a long explanation. 86 is the old restaurant phrase for either we're out of it or you are out of here. You know, we're evicting you from the restaurant because you didn't pay your bill or you're behaving badly. And 47, of course, is Trump is the 47th president. So do with it as you wish. All right. It's Anything Goes Weekend here. What's on your mind today? Mike in Anderson Island, Washington. Hey, Mike, what's up?
1: Hey, Tom. Can you hear me okay?
0: Oh, yeah, just fine.
1: Okay, I'm on a cell phone. So anyways, okay, I have basically two comments, but one, the main one I called, I'm kind of piggybacking off that caller earlier that said that they Trump, the Republicans are going to take all the his enemies, quote, Democrats, you know, put them in prison, in these prisons. Mm-hmm. Okay. I saw on MS Now a couple days ago. I don't remember which. It was one of the morning shows. I don't remember which. But they were talking about how Donald Trump signed an executive order. He already signed the executive order barring the post office from delivering or picking up ballots in the mail from any state that refuses to turn in voting information to the feds.
0: That's correct. Which is most of the Democratic states, yeah.
1: Yeah, I haven't heard anything more about it. The
0: New York Times has a lengthy and detailed article about it on their front page right now. Just FYI.
1: I don't get the New York Times.
0: It's all over the place, though. You can easily find it.
1: I don't get
0: it. But you're right. So, this is what they're talking about. And, of course, there's lawsuits to stop it. But this is the way that Trump wants to prevent us from voting in Washington and Oregon states, where all we do is mail-in voting.
1: Right. California, too. California.
0: Yeah.
1: So I haven't heard any follow-up, so even on your show. The voting information gives, you know, your party affiliation.
0: Mm-hmm.
1: Not necessarily correct. I mean, you could claim you're a nothing stopped you from voting off your
0: other than in close primary states, yeah.
1: Well, yeah, close. Well, Washington isn't a close primary. Neither is Oregon, as far as I know. Okay. Secondly, I always wondered why the Republicans. And I know what your answer, but why the Republicans are so afraid of Donald Trump. He has no power to fire them. I know the primary thing you keep mentioning, but doesn't every candidate, if they're running for re-election or a new candidate, they all go for a primary? They get primaried every six years. They get primaried. You know, so what is the big deal about a primary? You know, Thomas Massie, he got primaried out, yeah,
0: right.
1: But he could have easily have won

0: the primary too. You know,
1: not when they spend $34 million against him in a small state like Kentucky.
0: Yeah, I equate that to a baseball team playing another baseball team that is not quite as good, but they have all these monies and nice uniforms. And
1: it's more like a baseball team playing a little league team.
0: Yeah. You
1: know? It's like the Detroit Tigers Wayne County's little league.
0: Yeah, so, but the fact of the matter is that if you're a good candidate, you shouldn't fear a primary. If you've got the people.
1: There's two things though, Mike. Number one, you've got the billionaire money, and that's what took out Thomas Massie. They actually made AI videos of him having sex with Lauren Boebert that didn't exist, and people believed it, right?
0: That's so stupid.
1: I know, they're doing that right now with James Tallarico in Texas. They're doing AI videos of him wearing a dress, which he never wore. So you got that. But then the other thing is, you know, on NPR this morning, they were talking about the guy who murdered the state legislators in Minnesota. He shot four of them. He killed two of them, and their dog. And he was a Trump acolyte. I mean, you know, one of the problems with taking on Donald Trump is that his people will come and try to kill you, and they've killed a whole bunch of people. Not just in Minnesota. So, you know, I get it why Republicans are afraid of him. What I don't think is going to happen is I don't think this is going to persist. I think Trump is moving into lame duck territory really fast. Mark Pocan predicted on this program back in February that by the summer you would see Trump starting to lose his power as the primaries went by, and it's coming true. So I'm optimistic, Mike. Thanks for the call.
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4: 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Welcome back. 22 minutes past the hour. Picking up your calls here. Brad in Las Vegas. Hey, Brad, what's up?
5: Hi, John. Thanks for
4: Brad, your voice just faded right out. Are you still there?
5: Oh, yep, still here.
4: Okay. Need to get your mouth closer to the microphone or get rid of the Bluetooth or whatever you're doing here. I'm having a hard time hearing you.
5: Okay, sorry about that.
4: That's good.
5: But I wanted to comment on kudos to Charles Blow on the CNN roundtable where he was talking to the mega donor, Hal Lambert, and called him a liar. Right to his face.
4: Whoa.
5: Emphatically doing so. And I just loved it that somebody's actually standing up because Hal Lambert was coming out and saying how fraudulent the California elections were and all this kind of stuff. And he said, where's your evidence? And he said, well, you know, and he'd go off into other deflections and that, but he actually called him a liar to his face.
4: Love it.
5: So standing up to these people.
4: You know, it's been a decade since Trump made this the standard for the Republican Party, and finally the media are getting around to using the L word.
5: Yes. The other one thing that I want to comment on is the Democrats have got to stand up and find messaging. And my thing is, I think they ought to message that we told you what they were going to be doing with health care, that it's going to increase health care or it's going to take it away. They're going to be doing the same thing with Social Security.
4: Yep.
5: And just pound that and pound it and pound it.
4: Yep.
5: Because I think that is the kind of messaging that we need if we're going to win and get the attention of all the people that we need to vote in favor of Democrats, independents, and then progressives.
4: Yeah, completely agree, Brad. Very, very well said. Thank you.
5: And one quick comment is, this is the tagline that we ought to look at, and that is liberalism is freedom. Conservatism, current conservatism, is conned into servitude.
4: I like that. Brad, thank you. Thank you very much. Betty in Surprise, Arizona. Hey, Betty, what's up?
6: Hey, Tom. I want to just thank you because you guys are the only ones on Progressive and Urban View that are holding the feet to the fire. And you guys are going to be the heroes at the end of this story. And that end is coming pretty soon. But the one thing I wanted to say is, why not boycott that 250 debacle? Why do we have to watch it? The non-state run media outlets, they shouldn't show it. You guys can watch it for us, and you can give us the highlights. But
4: well, I'm not going to watch it because I canceled my Paramount Plus membership when the people who own when the the Nepo baby billionaire who owns Paramount Plus corrupted CBS News. So I won't be able to watch it.
6: Oh, I'm down to bare minimums. I'm so close to canceling Amazon. So close. It's just so. Yeah. My husband's handicapped, and I need to get some things on. But, I mean, I'm just so...
4: Well, sometimes we're stuck with monopolies. That's why we need to break up monopolies.
6: Yeah. But thank you, Tom. Appreciate you.
4: Thank you, Betty. I appreciate your kind words. Thank you very much. Jim in Portland. Hey, Jim, what's on your mind today?
7: I want to have a question for the congressman, but I'll ask it out in space. I want to find out if these... the service members that have been passed over for promotion or fired, I want to know if they were asked to sign an allegiance to Donald Trump, and that's why they did that. I honestly believe that they're probably setting up a situation where they want a military that is totally, totally dedicated to Donald Trump.
4: Yeah, I would be surprised, frankly, Jim, if it was that overt. particularly within the military, because the, you know, the military has the Uniform Code of Military Justice, the UCMJ, which kind of replaces the Constitution. It's the rules under which they all operate. And but I, you know, the effect is the same. My understanding, though, is that most of these people who've been purged by Pete Hegseth have been purged not because of their politics, but because of their skin color or their gender.
7: Well, let me mention one other thing. I'll grant you that. Right now, I have no use for Elon Musk, but I am working on SpaceX Park right now here in Oregon. Millions and millions of dollars worth of them. So I don't have a problem with SpaceX. I got a problem with Musk.
4: Yeah. Well, you know, it should be, our government should be the ones doing this. But, you know, NASA should be doing this, not Elon Musk. 27 minutes past the hour.
8: 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Call 202-808-9925.
4: It's Anything Goes Weekend. What's on your mind? Back with your calls right after this. Stick around.

0: You don't have to be religious to believe in the golden rule. Treat others the way you want to be treated. Take care of each other. Protect each other's rights. And yours are protected. 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
1: Hi, I'm E.J. 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
0: 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It's called The Tom Hartman Reader. Tom Hartman Reader is unlike any of my other books. 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Tom Hartman Reader covers everything from my fierce commitment to Jeffersonian democracy to my steadfast opposition to the corporatization of America. Also, it more clearly identifies the root cause of so many of our social and environmental ills. 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Or what cloudy Germany can teach us about solar energy? 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The Tom Hartman Reader.
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3: 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Because The Last Hours of Ancient Sunlight is a seminal work offering a viewpoint original yet ancient, I see our situation today in a new light. And because of the scope and depth of this work, I find it inspiring as well as disturbing. A rather exhausted superlative in praise of Tom Hartman's book, The Prophet's Way, which I rightly called the most important book I've ever read. But now I find the sequel calling for equal praise, since the issue here addresses the whole of our species, and indeed all species.
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0: 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Welcome back, 35 minutes past the hour. Picking up your calls here, Stephen in Kula, Hawaii. Hey, Stephen, what's up?
1: Hey, Tom. The so-called legacy media has finally caught up with what you've been talking about forever. Last night on NBC Nightly News, they had a great story about Medicare Advantage plans slammed for denial rates. They pointed out that the three largest Medicare Advantage plans, including UnitedHealthcare, have a 70% denial rate for long-term care and over 50% denial rate for inpatient rehabilitation. And they said, well, you know, if you appeal it, there's a 95% approval after appeals, but about only 18% of people actually go to the trouble of appealing.
0: Exactly. So, their business model is something called breakage, you know, which goes back to the old gold bond gift stamps that they used to give out in supermarkets. You know, you'd get all these, if you filled out your coupon books with all the gift stamps that you got when you bought things, you could get really some really cool gifts. And the way that they made money doing this was the stores paid them for the stamps, but the vast majority of people just never saved up enough to turn them in. And you see breakage all over the place. It's the key to most subscription models. You know, you subscribe to something and then you forget that you subscribed, and 2 years later you're still paying. That's called breakage in the industry. And in the healthcare industry, the breakage or the denials are the people who are paying for their services and not getting them, and then, you know, and just never bother to protest. They don't challenge it because you're absolutely right. And, you know, 95% of the time, if you challenge them, they're forced to back down. But they make their money on the breakage, on all those people who don't even know that they can challenge them or don't want to take the time and effort to do it.
1: Yeah, absolutely. And I hope people are getting the message that Medicare Advantage is a scam. Go with original Medicare. I've had it. You know, I'm almost 78. I've had it since the beginning, and it works great.
0: Yeah, amen. Same here. Thank you, Stephen. Kelly in Los Gatos, California. Hey, Kelly, what's up?
2: Hey, Tom. Yeah, you know how Trump says he loves inflation?
0: Yeah.
2: And this is just another way that he's enriching himself, because the primary beneficiaries of inflation are people that are leveraged to the hilt with real estate debt.
0: Oh,
2: because
0: interesting.
2: As the value of their the value of their real estate goes up,
0: of course,
2: and the debt burden goes down.
0: Yeah, yeah.
2: And this is how the rich get rich. It's a slanted table, and the rich get richer and the poor get poorer.
0: That makes a lot of sense, Kelly. When Trump said I love inflation, I was going, huh? And then later, you know, he said, well, what I meant was that I love the numbers because they're not as bad as they could be. And I thought, that sounds like BS. But, you know, hit your argument that he's the guy, you know, most of his fortune, or at least his pre-crypto fortune, his pre-president grift fortune, was real estate. And so, yeah, real estate goes up, you know, a little faster than inflation, typically. In fact, that's how, you know, families build wealth, you know, by owning a home. So makes perfect sense. Kelly, thank you for that. Appreciate it. Mark in South Bend, Indiana. Hey, Mark, what's on your mind today?
3: Hey, Tom, how you doing?
0: Good. What's up?
3: Paul from Seattle started a half hour ago by the question. A lot of Republicans in Congress are afraid to come after Trump or go against him. Mm-hmm. And you mentioned because there's a possibility they're going to get primary, and Paul goes, well, what's the big deal about primary if they're the incumbent? And you rightfully said there's billions of PAC dollars, buff money, behind Trump's supporters who would primary the seated member. A similar situation actually happened in Illinois back in 1976. Now, things are different, you know, if we go back 50 years. But you remember Mayor Richard Daley, right?
0: I do.
3: Okay, what happened was Illinois had a Democrat governor named Dan Walker.
0: Mm-hmm. I remember him.
3: Daley wanted a crosstown expressway going through Chicago on Cicero Avenue. There was enough councilmen and Governor Walker didn't want it, and that was an obstacle for him. He got a machine candidate named Don Howitt to primary him in the 76 primary and defeated the seated Democratic governor. Now, Jim Thompson, Republican, went on to win that election. But that was a powerful ward boss before all the soft and big money was involved, was able to pull that off.
0: Oh, that's
3: how, what Trump is doing now.
0: Yeah, that's how Tammany Hall operated back in the 19-aughts, teens, and 20s, too, you know, in New York. It was the same thing. You don't go after people in the general because you know how the general's going to come out. You go after them in the primaries. And it's why AIPAC has been so aggressive in the primaries. They took down Sheila Jayapal here in Portland. They took down four or five other people in the primaries. You know, as I recall, Cori Bush and there was a black representative whose name is escaping me at the moment. But, you know, yeah, this is you're absolutely right, Mark. Thank you for the example. That's a good one. Katie in Hamul, California. Hey, Katie, what's up?
4: Hi, Tom. Well, I had a quick question, but I didn't lie. I just remembered something else I wanted to ask you. And that was, and see if anybody else has had this experience. And I had to order a couple of throw rugs because we had a flood. And so, anyway, I was given money to order a couple of throw rugs. And when they came, UPS, the driver, I was out there, he says, do you know what you have to do with this package? And I said, I don't know what you're asking. No, sure, guy. He said, well, do you know about this package? I said, well, I think it's a couple throw rugs. I'm going, you know, like, what's this guy about here? And he said, well, you know, you have to pay me to get the package. And I said, you know, I'm totally, what?
0: Oh, it was a tariff.
4: Guess who paid the tariff? And he said, we only take check and money order. And I said to him, this is astonishing. I said, is this Trump's tariff? And he went, yeah. So, I mean, the throw rugs weren't worth that much. Fortunately, Allstate's going to pay for them. But, I mean, it was like $35 for a purchase that was maybe $70.
0: Yeah, I got something like that. I had to pay a $7 tariff in order to take delivery. This was maybe 3 months ago on a little electronic thing, that, you know, for the show. And I didn't realize it was coming from China, but it did. And
4: there was no third party. I said to the young man, I said, the only thing that I feel good about this is that Trump voters are having to do the same thing. And maybe, they'll figure out that we pay the tariffs.
0: Yep.
4: So he said he couldn't agree with me more. Yeah. You know, I just talk to people that agree with me all the time. I'm a kind of a louder mouth normal when it comes to that. But, so if other people have had that experience, be sure to educate your driver, person that's going on.
0: Yeah, they absolutely do.
4: So anyway, my quick question was, when Steve Colbert did the White House Correspondents' Dinner, mm-hmm. way back when I think Mateo was probably playing Little League, as I told him, but he came up with that reality has a liberal bias. And that became kind of a thing that, you know, mm-hmm. we were saying. and a sticker, bumper sticker, and it was, and then it kind of shifted to the truth has a liberal bias. Mm-hmm. And I mentioned that to my hot-headed daughter, who doesn't live in this country, so, you know, they don't kind of keep up on things. And she said, oh, that is just so not true. You used to say that. And I always wanted to say, that is just so not true. And I said, I think it is. And I didn't say, I'm going to call Tom Harmon, because that would be another big eyeball roll. I think she's just a contrarian. I mean, she's a really lovely person. But anyway, don't you think that that's absolutely as true as it was when he said it to the White House Correspondents' Dinner, that reality has, if you look at reality as being science, right there. Mm-hmm. But anyway.
0: Yeah. Sadly, what has happened, Katie, is that the conservatives have become, in their embrace of religion, and this goes back to the Scopes monkey trial, they've become anti-science. Mm. And so, and science is reality, so that part of reality has a liberal bias. And the majority of Americans want a social safety net. They want Social Security and Medicare and a national health care system and free college and you know, the stuff that every other democracy has. And that's, of course, all liberal stuff. And so the reality of that large preference across the American electorate has a liberal bias. So, yeah, I'm with you.
4: I
0: dispute that.
4: Provable data.
0: Yeah.
4: Just in itself has a liberal bias, because it's sitting right there staring you in the face.
0: To the extent that conservatism is not consistent with reality. Yes, absolutely.
4: Thank you.
0: Yeah, you're welcome.
4: Thank you,
0: Katie. Great to hear from you. It was nice meeting you when you came and visited us here as a Free Speech TV donor. Thank you. 45 minutes past the hour. I'll be back with more of your calls in just a minute. Stay tuned.
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0: 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We'll be right back.

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1: The American middle class is on its deathbed. 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
0: 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It's called The Tom Hartman Reader. Tom Hartman Reader is unlike any of my other books. It's a collection of my best and most revealing writings that I think you need to know. Tom Hartman Reader covers everything from my fierce commitment to Jeffersonian democracy to my steadfast opposition to the corporatization of America. Also, it more clearly identifies the root causes of so many of our social and environmental ills. 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Or what cloudy Germany can teach us about solar energy? 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

0: Hey, thanks so much for sharing our program and for reaching out to our stations and sponsors and letting them know that you're listening. It really means a lot to us.
1: One of the most important and often misunderstood aspects of the American experiment is this. 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Welcome back. 9 minutes before the hour, picking up your calls here. Beachside Bill in Orlando. Hey, Bill, what's up?
2: Afternoon, Tom. Hope everybody's well out there, and happy Two-Spirit Month. And everybody doesn't know that. And Two-Spirit in the indigenous community is the gay community.
1: Yeah.
2: So happy. And it's too late to get hold of when you had Congressman Pocan on. I wanted to wish him happy Pride, too.
1: Hmm. Oh, I should have done that.
2: But
1: thanks for the reminder.
2: I just want to reflect back 10 years ago today, the Pulse nightclub murders. And I've been watching it all day here out on the Orlando TV station. They've been reflecting back on all the young people, the young couples who were murdered that night. And it affected me a lot. I'm an ally of the gay community, and it just withdrew. I withdrew from society. I used to be very outgoing, and you know, in Florida here now, they proposing, if they've got it, it's already done, open carry and all that, which scares me no end. But just to reflect on the young people who lost there, the 49, I call them lost souls. People yeah. call them angels, whatever. Yeah. And the survivors and all that. And, I donate blood, and I believe I donated like a few days before Pulse happened. And I don't know if my blood was there or not, but it was just an incredible to see the lines of the people donating blood. Finally, it's always befuddled me, Tom, that why does it take a natural disaster or a man-made one like Pulse, people to come out and donate? Because I just donated my 162 and a half gallons yesterday. So, I'm kind of passionate with it.
1: Yeah.
2: But I just wanted to. And where those young people would be today if it wasn't just for this violence.
1: Yeah, I get it.
2: What do you think, Tom?
1: I get it, and I share. I mean, I'm the parent of a queer child. I totally get it. And, I'll just put a punctuation mark on that. Bill, thank you very much, and thanks for...
2: Thank you, Tom.
1: Thanks
2: appreciate
1: for the great life
2: it.
1: You're
2: yep,
1: living.
2: You too. Thank you.
1: Yep. Keno in Lakeland, Florida. Hey, Keno, happy Freeze Day.
3: Happy Freeze Day. Tom, a suggestion. You give a list of all the things the Democrats have done for the citizens, Social Security and all that. If you could write out a one-page summary, maybe Robert Wright could do some drawings, you two work together, and a one-page summary of all the things that the Democrats have done for the citizens at the bottom of the page, say, just name one thing the Republicans have done for ordinary citizens, and maybe free speech could make copies of these and sell them for $5 or $10, then people could photocopy them and pass them out. The big contrast is what Democrats have done for citizens compared with what Republicans have not done. And a one-page summary might be
1: It. And you could add Republicans have fought every single one of those things. Keno, thanks. Great idea. I appreciate it. Lafayette in Foster City, California. Hey, Lafayette, you got the last minute. What's up?
4: Literally, Tom, it would be easier for an unfiltered camel to pass through the eye of an unexchanged needle than for a Republican to enter the kingdom of heaven.
1: Well said. Oh, and Lafayette just hung up on himself, apparently. Valerie in Springfield, West Virginia, you got the last half a minute.
5: Hey, Tom. Hey, listen, my comment is actually on Social Security. I've been reading that the trust fund is going to run out in 2032.
1: Right.
5: And my mother actually came up with a brilliant idea about 30 years ago about maybe instituting a national lottery that would bolster Social Security and Medicare. And I just want to know what you thought about that.
1: It's a nice idea. It's a completely unnecessary, though. Right now, if you make more than $174,000 a year, as I recall, you stop paying Social Security taxes, which is just crazy. I mean, that's why the program is going to be running out of money. And if we simply said, if somebody makes $500,000 a year, if they make $1 million a year, if like Elon Musk, they make $1 billion a minute, whatever, they pay Social Security taxes on every penny of it. Not only would the trust fund be the Social Security be solvent for the next 70 years, which is the maximum time horizon the actuaries can do their math on, but you could give, as Bernie Sanders points out, you could give every person on Social Security, which, by the way, includes all the children who are getting, Social Security benefits because a parent died or something like Paul Ryan did, a $2,000 a year raise. So, we could expand the benefits. The program would be solvent forever. All we have to do is ask rich people to pay the same amount into Social Security that you're probably paying right now, Valerie. That's all it takes. Okay. Valerie, I got to run. I'm sorry. I'm out of time. But thank you for the call. Special thanks to Louise Hartman, Sean Taylor, Jamie Holly, Nigel Peacock, Sue Nethercutt, Patrick Hoyt, and Geraldyn Halbert in the studio with us today. Ron Hartenbaum, Chase Spross, Nicholas Miller, Pat Sweeney, Jeremy Peterson, Connor Arroyo, Carna Verde, Josiah Wester, Martha Salinas, Mateo Robertson, Diane Russell, and Ruben Michaels, all the fine people that work on this program. And thank you. Don't forget, democracy is not a spectator sport. It requires all of us. Get out there, get active, tag, you're it. Have a wonderful weekend. I will see you on Monday.
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11: Some of the topics we'll discuss on our radio show is Tahibo Tea versus AIDS, anemia, arthritis, asthma, bronchitis, other types of cancers, candida, colitis, diabetes, diverticulitis, eczema, fungus, gastritis, gonorrhea, gout, HIV, impotence, infections, leukemia, lupus, prostatitis, pyorrhea, rheumatism, ringworm, ulcers, viruses, and yeast infections. One time a customer called and says, "Man, it sounds like your tea helps with everything." Well, it does help with a lot of things, but not with everything. For example, the tea doesn't do anything for the bones. For the bones, you need calcium. So there's a lot of things that our tea helps with, but not exactly everything. But what the best thing about the tea is that it helps the body to heal itself, to be doing what it was supposed to be doing in the first place. So the tea is great for healthy people, and it can truly be miraculous for somebody fighting a potentially life-threatening disease due to infection, diabetes, or cancer.
12: Okay, thank you for taking my call. I love your shows, and I love your customer service. They're just great. I have a question for you. When I'm preparing my tea, in the boiling point, you know, the 5 minutes, I boil just the tea for 5 minutes, and then the simmering period, I add organic cinnamon sticks and organic cloves. Is that okay to do that? Okay.
11: Not only is it okay, it's absolutely fantastic. And, that's great.
12: Okay, well, if any of your listeners, you know, I'm not a big tea drinker, but I'll tell you what, with those two additives in the tea, it's like a treat. It is so good. It makes a world of difference. I cannot tell you what a difference.
11: You've hit upon a very good point. In terms of adding anything to the tea, you can add anything you like. The only thing we don't recommend, of course, is sugar, because sugar feeds everything bad in the body, from fungus to yeast to candida to cancer to diabetes to whatever. So when someone's preparing the tea, what they can do is they can take any old fruit that they have on hand, an apple, a peach, a pear, slice it up and cook it with the tea, or blueberries, crush them up and cook it with the tea, or cinnamon sticks, like you said, or ginger, or we've got a guy down in Louisiana, he's putting in cayenne pepper and Lord knows what else. And I said to him, I said, "Man, you got to promise to send us that recipe, because not everybody's going to want to have their tea taste like crawfish, but somebody's going to say, 'Oh my God, I can do that.'" You know, especially what you're adding, you add something like what you just mentioned, or turmeric, or anything like that. I mean, you're going to get the additional benefits of those things as well. So that's actually great. As a matter of fact, what we're going to do at some point is we're going to have a monthly contest for new recipes, because a lot of people don't get that creative. You know, or they think the only thing they can do with the tea is, once they've made it, squeeze lemon into it. You know, when in fact, you can do, you know, like that guy in Louisiana, or like in your case, you're the first one that's called up with that particular recipe. And then we'll start publishing those recipes in our informational booklets, so that people go, "Oh, I can do that? That's great."
12: Oh, that's a great idea. I'm looking forward to that, because those things that you mentioned, the fruit, that would be very nice in the summertime. And you know, with the cinnamon and the clove, it tastes so good. Room temperature, cold, hot, it's just very tasty. So if anybody doesn't like just plain tea, it's a great thing.
11: And you know, with the fruit, we really started recommending that for parents that have children that have life-threatening diseases. So, you know, most adults, will drink our tea plain, but I mean, you can, fix it any way you want. And myself, what I do is, once in a while, I'll go ahead and make up a recipe with the tea, and then I'll forget, I'll put it in the fridge, and the next morning when I'm going to work and I fill up my Yeti container with the tea, I'll forget that I did something to it, right? And just like you said, I'll take a sip and I'll go, "Oh my God, that tastes great," right? I'll surprise myself. But what we do for parents with children is, first of all, you know, an 8-year-old, when they have something that's potentially terminal, they can have a stigma attached to the disease because they don't realize that they didn't do anything wrong, that they're not being punished, you know, because they did something wrong. That, I mean, people get sick, children get sick and everything like that. So what we tell the parents to do is to get blueberries, crush the blueberries, and have the child prepare the tea with them, because our tea making process is really simple. Obviously, a child, you wouldn't want to have a child do it by themselves, but I mean, to help right. you and to have the, and to say to the child, listen, we're going to make super tea, and with blueberries and this and that, whatever the case is. And the kid goes, oh, great, we're going to make super tea. And the kid will just guzzle it. And before you know it, you know, I mean, the kid will recover, and it's, it's truly gratifying for that. So, thank you very much for, the recipe that you shared with us.
12: Thank you, Milan. Thank you very much.
13: I was wondering, how does the tea do for inflammation, like for your joints?
11: It's truly remarkable. The tea is a phenomenal anti-inflammatory, and it works incredibly well on rheumatoid arthritis and on the muscles. The tea, however, doesn't fix bones. Okay, so if a person has bone on bone in a knee joint, for example, the tea is not going to alleviate or fix that problem. They're still going to have bone on bone. But what it will do is it will cut down on the inflammation. So the person won't be as much pain as they were, and if they do need knee replacement surgery, they'll be able to wait comfortably until they have the knee replacement surgery. What type of inflammation exactly were you talking about, and which joints?
13: I have arthritis in my knees and my hips. I've had a hip replacement, but I still have a little bit of arthritis in that, and I was just thinking about trying tea to see if I would help with that.
11: Well, it should certainly help. You know, I mean, one very funny case that we had with regards to that is this lady called up one time, and she says, you know, we purchased your tea because my husband has cancer. But I have arthritis, and wasn't able to bend one of my knees properly, she says, because of the arthritis. And unfortunately, we have a two-story home with all the bedrooms on the second floor, and so for me to go up to the bedroom, I would have to step with one leg, drag the other, step, drag, step, drag, step, drag. And so we purchased the tea mainly because of my husband's condition, and the tea tastes great, and I started drinking it with him, and I saw that it had a lot of other benefits, and I figured I wasn't getting any younger, so I might as well, drink the tea along with him. And she says, I went upstairs to get something, and halfway up the stairs, I stopped myself going, there's something different. And I noticed, oh my God, I'm walking normal. Step with the left foot, step right, step, step, step. She says, I wasn't dragging the right leg, she says, like I used to before. Another customer called up, and he says, I'm a plumber, and I spend half my day on my knees underneath somebody's sink, he goes. And, after

0: have the pain, he says, is truly remarkable. So God willing, our tea will have the same benefit for you as well.
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0: Go ahead, listener. You're live on the air.
4: Yeah, I had a fun story about your tea.
0: Okay.
4: How I started drinking it was just maybe a couple months ago. My father was sick with the flu that's going around.
0: Uh-huh.
4: And couldn't quite shake it, and he was at a function. This lingering cough, and someone had left a pound of your tea on his truck.
0: Wow.
4: And he started drinking it, and we are all drinking it now, so.
0: Well, God bless, I mean, in my family, everybody drinks a tea all day, every day, basically instead of water. I just drink water 3-4 times a week when I get tired of drinking a tea. That's fantastic that somebody left a pound of the tea on your dad's truck. I mean, and the thing is that the Tahibo community really is like that. I mean, if somebody's drinking Tahibo, you can rest assured they're probably a pretty good person, because A, they're trying to take care of themselves, and they're also trying to help humanity as well. So that's a really nice story. I thank you for sharing that.
4: Yep, you're welcome.
0: And I thank you for calling.
5: Hi. I had my blood tested just under an electron microscope this last week, and they mm-hmm. said that I have undigested protein. And they gave me a product for candida.
0: Uh-huh.
5: And so my question is, does your tea help process undigested proteins and affect candida?

0: Very much so. Now, but this is the first time when you've had your blood work done that the issue of possible candida has come up, or has that this issue come up before?
1: It has come up before, but this is not the standard blood test. What this was, you know, because I get my blood tested from my doctor. This was from a chiropractor. So I'm just saying, I was wondering if you know what about undigested proteins. They said I don't have enough hydrochloric acid in my system.
0: Right. Well, the reason that the tea helps with that is because the tea helps the body to heal itself, to produce the hormones and acids that we need to, basically do everything in our body. So sometimes I get the converse question where people have heard that the tea is antibacterial, and they'll call me up and they'll say, will it, kill all the good bacteria in my stomach as well? Which, of course, is what we need from that standpoint. So the tea is very effective in balancing the bacteria as well as balancing the other elements in our body. Now, the reason that I ask you, so it will help you with the undigested proteins because it will start to help. And I'm not sure which organ creates the acid that you need, but it'll help heal that organ to produce the acid that you need. And now, the complete healing period for most issues dealing with organs is usually a couple of months. But what happens is as you're going along, you're going to see steady progress all along the way. Now, with regards to candida, the reason that I asked about that is because candida usually has existed in a person's body for quite a while. So that's why I asked you if this is the first time that it's come up or whether it's come up before.
1: No,
0: And
1: it's been a long time ago. I mean, like I'm thinking, I was tested kind of like this with an electron microscope about 20 some years ago, and that's what I was working on. So, and I wanted to know about sugar. Do you have to cut out all sugar when you're on a candida, you know, this whole thing to try to stop everything? I mean, the bad parts.
0: Not necessarily. I mean, I wouldn't add sugar to anything that I'm consuming. For example, we wouldn't add sugar to our tea. You wouldn't add sugar to your coffee, that sort of thing. And of course, you wouldn't be eating Twinkies all day long, which doesn't mean that you can't have a piece of birthday cake when you go to a party, or you can't have a bowl of ice cream once a week, that sort of thing. The other question that we often get is with regards to eating fruit, because of course fruit has sugar in it. The answer is that you can go ahead and eat fruit because you would have to eat like a bushel full of apples in order at a time in order for it to really impact your sugar levels. So the amount of sugar that an apple or some other food has, I mean, is minuscule compared to the benefits that you're going to get from eating the apple. The other thing is our body utilizes the sugar in a fruit or fiber differently than it does raw sugar. So one of the things that we declared a war on obesity 50, 60 years ago in the 1970s, and our government has been giving us a very simplistic solution to obesity, basically calories in, calories out. Well, okay, that does have some meaning to it. However, the way our body processes calories is completely different. So, for example, a can of Coca-Cola has 160 calories to it, but it goes straight to your pancreas and you get the secretion of sugar and insulin, as opposed to a handful of almonds also has 160 calories, but our body processes that handful of almonds completely differently than it does the can of Coca-Cola. So from that standpoint, calories do matter, but there's a difference in how our body processes them.
1: This doesn't give you probiotics, does it?
0: You had a question about probiotics?
1: Yeah. How does this work? I mean, you have to take probiotics. This doesn't provide probiotics. So, right? I mean, if, you know, because I think that helps your system balance out too. How does that work with the tea?
0: Right. Well, just as I was talking about good bacteria and bad bacteria in the gut, what probiotics are is live bacteria and yeast that are good for you, and especially the digestive system. You know, we oftentimes think, you know, that, you know, bacteria is bad just because it causes diseases. But our body is full of bacteria, both good and bad. And probiotics are often called good or helpful bacteria because they keep the gut healthy. So what the tea does is it balances the good bacteria in the stomach. And our conventional medicine is fantastic, say, for acute problems. If a person breaks their leg, they'll give them a new bionic leg and they'll be skiing in the Olympics in 2 weeks. However, if you've got stomach problems, you'll go to the doctor, they'll give you an antibiotic, and if that doesn't work, they'll give you a different antibiotic, and if that doesn't work, they'll give you both of the antibiotics and jack up the dose, and by the time they're finished, you'll be lucky if you don't end up with all sorts of colitis. So we've had a lot of cases where people have had severe stomach issues for 2-3 years and never been able to get relief. And in 2 to 3 weeks of drinking a tea, I mean, they never have those issues again. So from that standpoint, you know, you should be getting enough probiotics from just consuming the foods that you're consuming, but there's nothing wrong to taking, you know, just a probiotic by itself as well.
1: Okay, that's terrific. Thank you. You know, this all seems to me proves the creator, meaning all these things can't work so precisely and so completely without a designer, you know? So yep. There's a creator of the universe, okay? And the best book to learn about, you know, his principles, you know, is the Holy Bible. Thank you.
0: Well, thank you so much. I appreciate the kind words and your views.
2: 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The Tahibo tree is an amazing tree. It never gets sick, never gets infected, and never gets infested. It's the only tree in the world that fungus does not grow on. As a result, it naturally has antifungal, anti-infection, antiviral, antibacterial, and anti-parasite properties. These benefits go a long way in helping our immune system contend with a lot of things it has to fight on a daily basis. Parasites would be something like stomach problems or Lyme's disease. Inflammation would be something like rheumatoid arthritis or lupus. Infection would be any infection from a tooth infection to a bladder infection. Bacteria would be something like gum disease or stomach issues. Viral would be something like herpes, HIV, or the coronavirus. And fungus would be something like toenail fungus, yeast, or candida. But maybe more importantly, the tea builds red corpuscles in the blood, which carry oxygen to our organs and cells. And our organs and cells need oxygen to regenerate themselves. The immune system needs oxygen to develop, and cancer happens to die in oxygen. So the tea is great for healthy people because it helps regenerate new cells. Everything from the cells in our skin so we can look better to the cells in our organs so they function properly. And it can truly be miraculous for someone fighting a potentially life-threatening disease due to an infection, diabetes, or cancer. A one-pound package of tea is $59.95. 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
0: Tahibo Tea Club's original Pure Pau D'Arco Super Tea is great for healthy people, and it can truly be miraculous for someone fighting a potentially life-threatening disease due to infection, diabetes, or cancer. Our tea has no contraindications with any food, supplement, or medications. It's naturally caffeine-free and can be drank in any quantity throughout the day by anyone over the age of 3. In my family, everyone drinks the tea all day, every day, instead of water. I just drink water 3 or 4 times a week when I get tired of drinking a tea. Tahibo tea naturally helps the body, the organs, and the immune system to heal themselves to be doing what they're supposed to be doing in the first place. Besides the beneficial properties that I already mentioned, since the tea works through the bloodstream, it helps fortify the blood for those who are anemic, while cleansing the blood of cholesterol, helping to control high blood pressure and blood sugar. Now, if you're currently taking medications for a condition, please continue taking them until your measurements are at a level where your doctors tell you to reduce the level of medication. For example, if you're a diabetic, you should be taking your blood sugar level daily in order to know your current dose of insulin, and you already know how to adjust it. Now, talking about diabetes, it's one of the easiest diseases that one can actually see your tea working on a daily, weekly basis, because they're taking their blood sugar measurements on a daily basis. So let's say a diabetic is taking on average 40 units of insulin per day. They keep taking their insulin, and they'll be taking their blood sugar reading on a daily basis, because some days they'll be taking 40 units, other days they'll be taking 30 units. Well, that's a big swing. Other days they'll be taking 50. That's like a 40% swing that they need to know about. So they keep taking their medication, they start drinking their tea, and in 2 to 3 weeks they'll notice they only need 30 units of insulin on average per day instead of the 40. In 4 to 6 weeks they'll notice they only need 20 units of insulin per day. And in 6 weeks or so, they'll notice they only need 10 units of insulin. And in 8 to 10 weeks, they'll notice they don't need to take insulin anymore. So even though the complete healing period is 2 to 3 months, a diabetic can see the healing right before their very eyes. Now, the reason it's important to continue taking insulin or any other medication that a person is on is because the tea is not a drug that is replacing the drug that a person is taking. The tea is literally healing the organs to do what they're supposed to do in the first place. And let's face it, none of us is getting any younger. In the case of type 2 diabetes, it's helping to heal the pancreas to produce and release its most important hormone, insulin. And that's what it's supposed to be doing. With a little bit of effort towards good nutrition, exercise, and our tea, you'll be able to get off of insulin and other diabetes drugs in 2 months. Not only that, many times diabetics are overweight, not because they're eating five times as much as everyone else, but because, of course, their organs are not processing blood sugar properly and metabolizing food properly. Now, during a two-month healing period, a diabetic may only lose about 5 pounds. But after their organs are healed and processing blood sugar properly and metabolizing food properly, they'll start losing 10 to 15 pounds a month until they get close to their proper weight. One day, a man phoned me to tell me he was going to send me a picture of his wife. And I said, well, okay, but why? He says his wife was a diabetic, and she kept taking her medication and started drinking Tahibo tea. After 2 months, she was able to get off the medication, and during those 2 months, she'd lost about 5 pounds. But after that, she started losing 15 pounds a month, and in 4 months, lost 60 pounds, and she went from 208 pounds to 148 pounds, and she looks and she feels fantastic. Well, no kidding. If you took a knapsack with 60 pounds of rock off your back, you're certainly going to feel fantastic. Please do give us a call and let us know how the tea works for you.
5: Yeah, I got that COVID in the last couple weeks of October, and I was in the hospital. I was in the hospital for like 2 weeks. I didn't know where I was going to get out of there or not. But when I was in there, I found out I had sugar diabetes, and my sugar levels was running from about 200 to 400.
0: Oh my
5: now,
0: God!
5: Now I'm wondering if I get to drinking this Tahibo, will I need to get my sugar level checked, or just be reassured that the Tahibo will take care of my sugar diabetes?
0: Well, the best way to do it is to check your own sugar levels, because you want to see that the tea is working, which the tea works invariably on virtually everybody with the sugar in over 90% of the cases. And but the way you're going to, and with sugar, fortunately, you can test your own sugar, so it's really easy to do that. So are you taking any medications currently for your sugar?
5: No.
0: Okay. All right, so you're going to get a true report then. Let's say that on average your sugar is 200 when you take it in the morning. Okay, and so since you're not on other medications, you wouldn't need to take it every morning, but certainly you'd want to take it a couple of times a week. Now, you had mentioned that your diabetes, your blood sugar ranges from about 200 to 400, which of course is very high. Now, the complete healing period for diabetes is 2 to 3 months. But a diabetic, because they can measure their blood sugar level anytime that they want, can actually see the tea working before their very eyes on a daily, weekly, monthly basis. Now, since you're not on any other medications for diabetes, you don't necessarily have to take your blood sugar daily, but you'd want to take it once or twice a week. And here's what you should expect to see happen. And let's just use one of those figures, 200 blood sugar for easy mathematics. So your blood sugar is 200. You start drinking a tea. In a couple of weeks, when you measure your blood sugar will be down to 175. 2 weeks later, it'll be down to 150. 6 weeks later, it'll be down to 125. And 2 months later, it'll be down to 100, which is where you want it to be. And for diabetes, it works on virtually everybody. And sometimes it's not a reduction every 2 weeks, it's a reduction every 3 weeks. But somewhere in the range of 2 to 4 months, you'll get the complete healing of the pancreas and the insulin secretion, so that you won't have to go on blood sugar medications. And it works so well that there's this one lady, she stopped by our warehouse and she's picking up like 200 pounds, no, not 200, 20 pounds of Tahibo every month. And I'm on the phone mostly every time she comes, so I didn't have a chance to ask her, what is she doing with 220 pounds of Tahibo? And one day I wasn't, and I said, hey, listen, I don't mind whether you're reselling the tea or whatever it is that you're doing, but I'm just curious, you could be filling a swimming pool with 20 pounds a month, because a 1 pound package of our tea makes 300 8-ounce cups. So even if somebody's drinking eight glasses a day, 1 pound will still last 5 weeks. So she says to me, you're going to laugh at this. She says to me, I'm a life insurance salesman, and people that don't qualify for life insurance because their blood sugar is too high, I give them a pound of the tea. I tell them to drink it for 2 months, and I tell them to go in and get full blood work redrawn. And she says, and virtually everybody is in line. So not only did I make the people healthier, but I'm able to give them the life insurance that they want, and I'm able to make the commission that I want. So with regards to diabetes, our tea is very, very successful for that. Now, let me ask you another question. With regards to your COVID, are you having any long-haul symptoms or no?
5: Well, it's been over 2 months since I got out of the hospital, and I just don't have any energy at all.
0: Well, the tea is also going to help you with that, because the tea builds the red corpuscles in the blood, which bring oxygen to the organs and cells. And the organs and cells need oxygen to regenerate themselves. So even people that, you know, sluggish because they're on chemotherapy, they don't feel like getting up out of bed and all that type of stuff because of the side effects of chemo, in 3-4 days, they start getting up out of bed, they start going for walks, they start cleaning, they start cooking, all of that type of stuff. So it'll certainly help you with the energy level as well.
5: Okay.
0: Very good. Is there any other question that you have for me?
5: Well, actually there is. I don't want to take up the whole hour for you, but I've got a little bit of skin cancer issue. I know, see, I've been taking TiVo for over 2 years. Uh-huh. And I was getting to where, instead of having to go to my dermatologist to get stuff froze off every 2 or 3 months, uh-huh, I was able to go about a year. And then when I was in the hospital and there for 2 weeks, I wasn't able to drink any Tahibo because they wouldn't,
0: right,
5: they wouldn't give me boiling water or boil it for me. So
0: right.
5: Then since I've got out, I've gotten, places on my hands, my head, my nose, and I'm thinking maybe I ought to go back to the dermatologist and get some frozen done. But
0: either that or the Tahibo works topically as well. So besides drinking the tea, I mean, just dip your hands in Tahibo and it'll dry off in about a minute, or you can dab it off with a paper towel. Because it also works topically, and that should help significantly to eradicate the skin cancer cells.
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8: Milan, it's a pleasure to talk to you, sir.
0: Thank you.
8: Hey, I have my question is, I have a friend that's a coworker and having some kidney issues. He's going to the doctor, and they're giving him different medicines to try to regenerate the function of his kidneys. He had some stuff and was on chemo, but I think he's off all that now, and they're just working on getting his kidneys to try to working again. And he carries this big bottle of water around, like a gallon, and drinking water all the time. And I was talking to him about the tea, and I was just wondering if you think it would help regenerate the function of his kidneys.
0: It very well may, and if he carries a gallon of the tea around and drinks that instead of the water, he'll see if he's going to get the benefits that we've had customers get. Now, conventional medicine says that you cannot regenerate the kidney function. However, they find a lot of cases where that's exactly what happened, and they have no idea why. So the first time that we had somebody regenerate kidney function was about 7 years ago. This woman in New Jersey had the HIV virus, and as a result, her kidney function went down to 20%. And in 4 months of drinking the tea, not only did she get rid of the HIV virus, but her kidney function regenerated back up to 100%. And what was really, truly remarkable. Since then, we probably get one kidney regeneration case once every 2-3 months. Right now, we've got a lady that we're keeping track of, or that's helping us keep track of her. She's calling in to let us know how she's progressing. Her kidney function was down to 15%, and in 2 weeks of drinking the tea, went up to 25%, and we're waiting to see what happens next. You see, because what the tea does is, by building the red corpuscles in the cell, it sends oxygen to the organs and cells, and the organs and cells need oxygen to regenerate themselves. And so we're talking about all of the organs, everything from the pancreas to the liver to the kidneys to even the sexual organs. I mean, sometimes I get very funny phone calls from retired people. This one retired professor, 75 years old, calls me up and he says, "My wife loves you." And I go, "Really? Why?" "Oh," he says, "our romance is so fantastic now." He goes, "Go ahead and send me 8 pounds this time." I go, "Okay, no problem whatsoever." You know, I mean, that's all good for you. So, you know, God willing, our tea will have the same benefits for your friend that it's had for my family and so many others.
8: Yeah, thank you. I'm not sure exactly what percentages function his kidneys are functioning at, but I'll have to get him some of the tea, and hopefully, yeah, God willing, it'll help him too.
0: Absolutely the case. Do you have any other questions for me?
8: No, sir. Thank you for your time.
0: Thank you for calling in.
9: Hey, I was just calling to give a testimonial for your product.
0: Great. Tell us about your experience.
9: Yeah, so I was dealing with like some scalp psoriasis. How you pronounce it. And, you know, looking into that, causes can be underlying viruses or diseases, all these things. So I ordered some of your tea. And then I had just come back from some overseas travel, and this was right when COVID hit, and I got a really bad flu or something might have been COVID. But I started drinking your tea, and within a week, my scalp cleared up, and all of my cold and flu symptoms disappeared within 48 hours. And so, ever since then, I've recommended your tea to my friends, my family, everybody I can think of.
0: Oh, God bless you. Well, we've got a lot of incredible results, both with psoriasis and skin conditions. And now, of course, with everybody, catching COVID or whatever it is that's floating around, it's very typical. If somebody basically drinks a glass an hour, meaning eight glasses or more a day, but the easy way to do that is just try to drink a glass an hour. That way, you know, you're going to get in at least eight glasses. Drink eight glasses of tea a day. And the fever, the aches, the pains, the nausea, all of that tends to go away in 24 to 48 hours. It's really a godsend from that standpoint. Because, I mean, regardless if it's the cold, the flu, or COVID, I mean, who likes being sick? Nobody.
9: Yeah.
0: Yeah. And with regards to psoriasis, that's fantastic, fantastic as well, because, I mean, psoriasis can manifest itself all over the body, you know. So we had this one lady up in Canada who had these splotches on her face covering 95% of her face. And in 2 months of drinking the tea, her face was completely cleared up, and she called up and she says, you know, I just want to call and thank you for giving me my life back. Because she says, you know, can you imagine how difficult it is when you've got that covering your whole face? She says, this is absolutely horrific. So I'm glad that the tea worked for you the way it's supposed to work. Do you have any other questions for me?
9: No, I just wanted to let listeners know that, you know, there's people out there that definitely love your product and believe in it.
0: Great. Well, thank you very much, and I look forward to speaking with you next time.
10: I had a question. I have a family member that has celiac disease.
0: Uh-huh.
10: Does the tea have any helpful benefits for that?
0: Oh, very, very much so, because what the tea does is it builds the red corpuscles in the blood, which carry oxygen to the organs and cells, and it helps promote building the immune system so that the immune system doesn't have a reaction to, in celiac disease, eating gluten, which creates inflammation. And so from both of those standpoints, the tea is a phenomenal anti-inflammatory, the tea is a phenomenal immune builder, and also in celiac disease, it'll help heal the intestines lining, which is what the celiac disease typically attacks. So from that standpoint, it's very, very, very effective for that.
10: Oh, okay. Well, I appreciate the information.
0: After my dad's miraculous case, I was buying the tea where I could find it, when I could find it. And, the problem is that the quality they have at the Whole Foods, the health foods, the supermarkets and everything, and when you can't find it, is junk. And not only that, and now it's even worse with the, you know, all these internet resellers on eBay and on Amazon.com where, they're selling everything from, you know, Tahibo tea to ingredients to make your own soap with. So you know that they don't know anything about anything basically, right? And the worst thing is, besides the fact that the quality is pathetic, is that the directions they usually give on how to make it are wrong. They'll tell you to steep it like you would a bag of Lipton tea for 5 minutes. Well, whether you start out with good quality or bad quality Paldarco Tahibo tea, it's made from wood. It's not made from the leaf of the tree. It's made from wood. In our case, we only use the inner bark of the tree where the arterial and vein system reside, which in a tree is called the xylem and phloem, because this tree never gets sick, never gets infected, and never gets infested. So the most potent part is the part that supplies the nutrients to the rest of the tree, which is the xylem and phloem, which resides inside the inner bark. So that's the only part that we harvest.
2: 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The Tehibo tree is an amazing tree. It never gets sick, never gets infected, and never gets infested. It's the only tree in the world that fungus does not grow on. As a result, it naturally has antifungal, anti-infection, antiviral, antibacterial, and anti-parasite properties. These benefits go a long way in helping our immune system contend with a lot of things it has to fight on a daily basis. Parasites would be something like stomach problems or Lyme's disease. Inflammation would be something like rheumatoid arthritis or lupus. Infection would be any infection from a tooth infection to a bladder infection. Bacterial would be something like gum disease or stomach issues. Viral would be something like herpes, HIV, or the coronavirus. And fungus would be something like toenail fungus, yeast, or candida. But maybe more importantly, the tea builds red corpuscles in the blood, which carry oxygen to our organs and cells. And our organs and cells need oxygen to regenerate themselves. The immune system needs oxygen to develop, and cancer happens to die in oxygen. So the tea is great for healthy people because it helps regenerate new cells. Everything from the cells in our skin so we can look better to the cells in our organs so they function properly. And it can truly be miraculous for someone fighting a potentially life-threatening disease due to an infection, diabetes, or cancer. A one-pound package of tea is $59.95. 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
13: NBC News Radio, I'm Lisa Carton. President Trump says a peace deal with Iran could be signed soon after he canceled planned military strikes set for tonight. Speaking from the Oval Office this afternoon.
14: We have a signed soon, and the documents are in pretty final shape. So we'll see. We'll see. Very good.
13: The president says the Strait of Hormuz will open up after the deal is signed, even though U.S. Central Command insisted earlier today the strait has remained open to all commercial ships. Millions are under the threat of severe weather. NOAA's Storm Prediction Center is upgrading the severe weather risk over Chicago and other parts of the Midwest. Strong thunderstorms were ongoing across parts of Nebraska, Iowa, Illinois, and Indiana early today, while additional thunderstorms are expected to redevelop and intensify across the region later in the day. This latest threat is part of an ongoing severe weather outbreak that knocked out power to hundreds of thousands Wednesday. Vice President J.D. Vance is referring Minnesota Governor Tim Walz and Attorney General Keith Ellison to the Justice Department for a criminal fraud investigation tied to state social services programs. The Minnesota Star Tribune reports the referral follows a Republican-led House Oversight Committee report alleging widespread fraud in federally funded programs. The report also alleges whistleblower retaliation and calls for a broader review of Minnesota's social service system. Walz and Ellison deny wrongdoing, calling the allegations politically motivated. A baby teething toy sold on Amazon is under recall after reports of children choking on them. The Consumer Product Safety Commission said today that leaky pull-string teething toys violate federal toy rules. The agency warns the silicone strings can reach the back of a child's throat and get stuck. China-based Qilan Tech has received several reports of breathing distress and choking. Parents should take the toy away and ask the company for a free replacement. 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
12: This is KCAA.
13: There are new details about yesterday's FBI raid of GKN Aerospace in Garden Grove, California. Mark Mayfield reports.
15: Federal prosecutors say the U.S. Environmental Protection Agency and the FBI were looking for documents connected to the storage and handling of toxic chemicals. Thousands of Orange County residents had to leave their homes for days during the Memorial Day weekend after a chemical storage tank started to leak. As it became overheated, officials feared it was close to exploding. Ultimately, a crack in the damaged tank relieved pressure and it did not explode.
13: Democrat Fiona Ma and Republican Gloria Romero will advance in the race for California's next lieutenant governor. Daniel Martin Dale has the latest.
16: Ma, the current state treasurer, has more than 19% of the vote. Romero, a former state senator, has 18% of the vote. She and Steve Hilton, the leading Republican candidate for governor, are unofficially running mates. There are about 90,000 votes separating Ma and Romero. Democratic candidate Josh Friday conceded on Wednesday after finishing in third place.
13: Federal forecasters say El Nino conditions have formed and could bring severe weather events with it. NOAA issued an El Nino advisory today and said it could be one of the strongest El Nino events in history. The conditions could lead to heavy rainfall and scorching temperatures, much like in 2024 when the worldwide average temperature record was broken. And the New York Knicks aren't the only thing that's hot in the Big Apple. The area is now under a heat advisory. Daria Albinger has details.
17: Temperatures across the tri-state area could cross the 90-degree mark today and tomorrow. Factor in the humidity, and it could feel like it's over 100 degrees. So the National Weather Service has issued a heat advisory through Friday evening. Avoid spending time outdoors, especially at the height of the heat this afternoon and tomorrow afternoon. Con Ed says it will have extra crews on standby in case a strain on the grid from everyone running the air conditioning causes outages.
13: And there are cooling places if you don't have AC. And remember, keep the pets inside and cool as well. Lisa Carton, NBC News Radio.
18: There's never been a better time for men to be whoever they want to be. 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
22: 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Now, they're located over there on Blake.

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0: Hello, hello. I'm your host, Maria Calabrese, and you're listening to Just Say No, No with a K, K-N-O-W on KCAA Radio, coming to you from the Inland Empire and beyond, 1050 AM, 106.5 on your dial. Today, we've got a fascinating topic to cover, pets and cannabis. Can our furry friends really benefit from the therapeutic properties of cannabis? Kinda you bet. But don't take it from me. To help us understand this evolving area, we're going to be joined by internationally recognized Dr. Tim Hsu. Tim is the founder of Vet CBD. Dr. Hsu has a wealth of experience in veterinary medicine and a deep understanding of how cannabis can enhance the lives of our animals, from managing anxiety and pain to supporting joint health. So, if you're a pet parent, like me, curious about natural alternatives, or just interested in how veterinarian science intersects with cannabis, this is an episode packed with insights you're not going to want to miss. He's been featured on the Today Show, NPR, CNBC, and in the New York Times. Dr. Hsu's passion for animal health started at a young age, and he's practiced everything from emergency care to general veterinarian medicine. And I'm really excited to dive into his knowledge. Welcome, Dr. Hsu. Thanks so much for being here with us today.
1: Thanks for having me, Maria. I appreciate the kind words. Glad to be here.
0: Tim, no doubt your expertise in veterinarian medicine is extensive. But I have to say, I'm really curious about how you expanded your knowledge from traditional veterinarian medicine to medical cannabis. Can you share a bit with us about your journey and how you even came upon cannabis?
1: Yeah, you know, so I saw how well it worked for people. And for me, it's really interesting because I was born and raised in Texas. And so, you know, cannabis has, been heavily stigmatized in Texas. And so, you know, growing up, my understanding and my knowledge of cannabis was that it was something dangerous, right? Because that's what we saw on TV was that, you know, if you ever smoke a joint, you're done for. You might as well just throw your life away.
0: This is your brain on drugs. Just say no. No. No is a four-letter word.
1: Plenty of those commercials growing up. And, you know, we growing up in Texas, we heard about people getting arrested for, having a joint on them. And, you know, it was a very scary thing. And then, you know, I moved out to California after I graduated from veterinary school. And, you know, I saw how different of an attitude California's perspective on cannabis was. And so, you know, I took a deep dive into it and, you know, really looked at the potential therapeutic benefits of cannabis and why it was working well in people and why, you know, states like California embraced it so much. Huh. Because my perspective, my philosophical perspective is that, you know, as healthcare practitioners, we really have to explore all therapeutic avenues for our patients, right? We have to understand the potential of it. And even if there is no benefit, if there is no potential, then we have to say that, okay, we took a very hard look at it and, you know, we don't think there's potential. But, you know, if you take a very hard look at cannabis, you will understand that there is a massive amount of therapeutic potential. And we're doing our patients and our clients a huge disservice if we don't advocate for them being able to access and use cannabis to improve their lives, you know, whether it's on the human side or the animal side. We have a moral and ethical obligation to be able to advocate for those patients to be able to incorporate cannabis into their medical regimen. And so for me, you know, when I was in practice, you know, there's certain kinds of medications that we frequently prescribed, you know, pretty much on a daily basis. Mm-hmm. And, you know, some of these medications, I would always have to warn the owners that, you know, signs to watch out for and potential complications with some of these medications are things like GI ulcerations, liver damage, kidney damage. And, you know, that would scare the pet owners, right? You know, they come in for one thing and now they're concerned that, you know, they got to watch out for something like, you know, kidney damage or liver damage. And so, you know, for me, it's important that we look at all potential modalities. And if cannabis can be a better use for certain cases, then why not allow patients to be able to utilize that? You know, we certainly know that, for example, chronic pain can be very difficult to control. And, you know, especially given the current medications that are frequently used for chronic pain. But we know that cannabis can be very, very good for chronic pain. So, you know, why let these patients continue to suffer? Why not use cannabis and allow them to live better lives?
0: Exactly. I look at me, case in point, I've had four major spinal surgeries dating back to 1987, which coincidentally was after my first year of law school. So cannabis wasn't even on the table for me. But after my first back surgery, it just kept failing. And over the years, I faced so many complications, continuous issues, including what you mentioned, GI problems and bleeds. I mean, GI bleeds associated with nonsteroidal anti-inflammatories are responsible for over 100,000 deaths in the U.S. per year. And, you know, at the time, medical marijuana, that just wasn't an option for me. It felt like something dangerous. I ended up relying on, speaking of dangerous, opioids, analgesics, nonsteroidal anti-inflammatories, steroids, nerve pain medications. The list goes on. And we don't have enough time if I go through the list of all

0: THC ratio that are only available in legal states at dispensaries. I know I've used it myself in my pets for managing pain, but I'm also curious about how it helps with things like anxiety or other common triggers like loud noises or separation. What have you seen in your practice?
1: Yeah, that's, you know, you hit on one of the amazing things about cannabis is that it actually has so many different therapeutic uses. A lot of times seemingly completely unrelated benefits. You know, so for example, you know, we have clients that use it for their pets to control seizures with epilepsy. And then we also have people using it for chronic pain, like you might see with arthritis, and then also to control noise anxieties because of all the fireworks that are going off.
0: Really interesting. You know, I can say I've seen firsthand with my older shepherd that cannabis, particularly full spectrum CBD, helped tremendously. I mean, it's hailed for having shown such promise in treating a variety of conditions in animals, pain management being a big one, especially for older pets with arthritis or joint issues. Now, a lot of our pet parent listeners, including myself, we're looking for natural ways to help our animals, especially as they get older. Why don't you explain how cannabis works in animals and a little bit about the different formulations available?
1: Yeah, sure. You know, so a lot of questions to unpack there, but, you know, let's just talk about how cannabinoids in general work within the animal's body. So, you know, cannabinoids will interact with a number of different receptors that are all throughout the body, but they will also act with what's called the endocannabinoid system. And so the endocannabinoid system is a bodily system that is intertwined with all other aspects of our physiology and in animals as well, because the endocannabinoid system is found throughout the animal kingdom. You know, it exists in dogs, cats, horses, ferrets, pigs, birds, you name it. It doesn't exist in insects, but throughout the animal kingdom, especially all vertebrate animals, it's ubiquitously present. And this system consists of the cannabinoid receptors that cannabinoids bind to, the endocannabinoids that our own bodies produce. So you and I, you know, your dog, we all produce our own cannabinoids within our body. And then the third component of the endocannabinoid system is the enzymes that make and break down these endocannabinoids. So what cannabinoids will do is they interact with this endocannabinoid system and the endocannabinoid receptors to create therapeutic functions and therapeutic benefits. It also interacts with other receptors that are not a part of the endocannabinoid system to help create these therapeutic benefits. So, you know, CBD is really interesting because it's been listed to interact with over 40 different cellular targets. So not just ones within the endocannabinoid system. You know, one example is that it has been shown to interact with the 5-HT1A receptors, which are serotonin receptors. And that's hypothesized is that that's one way it helps to decrease anxiety. Going back to your other question about the differences between, you know, all the different, you know, plants and products that are out there, when we get down to the basis of it, it's all cannabis. But, you know, there's a lot of different terminology out there now that gets confusing to a lot of people. You know, what's marijuana and what's hemp? The easiest way to understand it is that, you know, hemp is now a legal definition. So hemp is cannabis plants that are less than 0.3% THC by dry weight. So when you take the actual plant and you dry it out, if you test it and it has less than 0.3% THC, then that can be classified as hemp. If it has more than 0.3% THC, then that's technically marijuana, even though marijuana is an outdated term. And we tend to use cannabis on the marijuana side, which gets even more confusing. But for us as a company, we separate it as cannabis and hemp, even though technically hemp is cannabis. Our VetCBD hemp line available online and in non-dispensary retail outlets. Now, when it comes to product formulation, there's a general category that CBD products can be broken down into. That's full spectrum products, broad spectrum products, and isolate. So, you know, starting with the most simple is what we call isolate. So CBD isolate is just 99%+ pure CBD. So when you're using that in a formulation, all you're getting is CBD. You're not really getting any of the other cannabinoids that come from the cannabis plant. So it's pretty much stripped of everything else except just CBD. And then on the other end of that, you have what we call full spectrum products.
0: And we now know that there's approximately over 120 plus different cannabis.

0: cannabinoids. Not just CBD and THC are only two. But then you've got full spectrum products, which include all the other compounds. Can you explain the difference and why someone might choose one over the other when it comes to their pets?
1: Well, it gets a little bit more technical than that. There's been over 120 different cannabinoids that have been identified. Now, that's not to say that every single plant has all 120 of those cannabinoids, because the largest amount of cannabinoids are found in THC, CBD, CBG, CBC, CBN. And then the other cannabinoids that are found tend to be much, much smaller quantities, if at all. So for example, you know, there's a lot of plants out there that are very, very high THC, but have very little in terms of any other cannabinoids. And then there's other strains out there that can have a really nice full spectrum, whereas they have, you know, a high amount of CBD, they have some THC, some good amounts of CBC and CBG as well. So it also depends on the strain that you're working with.
0: Does Vet CBD Hemp, for instance, work with any particular strain or strains?
1: We work with a number of different ones. So what we do is we look at the cannabinoid profile. So, you know, because what we've seen over the years is that, you know, one person calling something Blue Dream may be something completely different than what another person calls Blue Dream, or same thing with AC/DC or Ringo's Gift or, you know, Harley Sue. So what we do is we look at the cannabinoid profile. So whatever the name is, we'll test it and take a look at what cannabinoid lab tests. So that way we know the actual cannabinoids that we're working with, rather than just basing it off of the strain.
0: And that's how you achieve consistency, which is so important when it comes to dosing.
1: Right. So, you know, CBD isolate is on one end, and then on the other end, you have what's called full spectrum. And so full spectrum does contain small amounts of THC, as well as other cannabinoids, usually CBC and CBG and sometimes CBN. And the reason why this is important is because there's been a lot of studies, both preclinical studies in, you know, lab animals, in petri dishes or test tubes, but also in humans as well, that have shown that when using a full spectrum product versus an isolate, you actually get greater therapeutic benefits. You're able to use lower doses and you can have fewer side effects than compared to using an isolate. So that's why we use full spectrum products, because you get greater therapeutic benefits from a full spectrum product.
0: I really appreciate your explaining that in that way, Dr. Hsu. There's so much stigma around marijuana or THC or what they're calling now cannabis, which kind of gets under my skin, because I don't think marijuana or THC should be validated as a dirty word. But okay, cannabis. And it's easy to get caught up in all of that stigma. But then you hear from experts like yourself and you realize, oh, there's so much more to the story about THC or marijuana or cannabis, whatever we're going to call it. I mean, THC has been vilified for so long, yet as you dig deeper, you're going to just find out more and more about its therapeutic value that it actually offers. And then on the other side, there's all the hype around CBD as this miracle product with no THC or only trace amounts or only tiny bits. And I'll admit, I bought in. I started my dogs on CBD isolate thinking it was the safest, the most effective option. And, oh, I'm not going to give them THC, right? But it turns out it wasn't the best choice for them. So learning from experts about the benefits of full spectrum has been eye-opening for me.
1: Yeah, you know, one of the important things for people to realize is that, you know, THC is not purely just used for recreational purposes in humans. THC does have medicinal value. So, you know, it can be very good at helping with things like pain, inflammation, nausea, and appetite loss. There's also some research that shows it potentially has anti-cancer benefits. That hasn't been as well studied, but certainly for things like pain, inflammation, nausea, and appetite loss, it can be very beneficial. Now, when it comes to our animal patients, we do have to be more careful in terms of how much THC we're using. So that's why the formulation, whenever there's THC involved, has to be very careful.
0: Hey, that makes a lot of sense, but when it comes to THC specifically, are animals, dogs in particular, more sensitive to it? Do they have a hypersensitivity? Or is it more about getting the dosage right I want to just verify things that I've read saying THC can be more toxic to animals than humans. So is there any truth to that? And how do you ensure it's safe?
1: Well, so dogs are going to be more sensitive to THC. And the reason why is they have a higher concentration of CB1 receptors in a part of their brain called their cerebellum. And so, you know, it's with dogs, you have to make sure that you're using the appropriate amount of THC and using it in conjunction with other cannabinoids, because we know, for example, CBD can counter some of the side effects of THC, you know, for example, like the anxiety effects of THC. But interestingly enough, THC at very, very low doses actually helps to remove anxiety. It's at higher doses that THC can start to generate anxiety. And that's just because of the way the different receptors function in different parts of the brain.
0: That is so interesting. I mean, I never even thought about the interaction of the different cannabinoids until diving in deeper. And when you talk about the full spectrum and the interaction between the cannabinoids, the impact the THC has on the CBD, it makes me think of, it's the difference of taking a vitamin C supplement, which is just vitamin C extracted and purely vitamin C, right? And the difference between that and eating an entire orange. Whereas if you eat the entire orange, then the vitamin C is being combined with and impacted by all the other phytonutrients, not to mention all of the other phytonutrients you're receiving. So whole plant medicine that includes THC is not the devil's weed. So I really appreciate the opportunity speaking with experts like yourself, because what you're saying is fact-based and backed by science. It seems like the science is getting better. Would you say with the proliferation of legalization, we're moving the ball forward a little bit in that department? I remember, I'm sure you remember, when it seemed we had to rely solely on preclinical data, preclinical studies. But from whenever I speak to you, I get heartened because it seems like the information has some more concrete data. Would you say that's true?
1: Yeah. You know, what's really interesting is that there has been a lot of preclinical research. You know, what that means is in lab animals, you know, petri dishes and things like that, you know, since the 60s. Now we are starting to see more clinical trials in humans and animals as well. Now, especially since the 2018 Farm Bill passed. Now with increasing legalization, we'll start to see more and more of these clinical trials that will start to back up the benefits that we've seen anecdotally across the board in both humans and animals for, you know, the past few decades.
0: That is so exciting and hopeful. So we've covered the differences between CBD isolate and full spectrum, but what can still be a bit confusing, at least to me, is this middle ground. What exactly is broad spectrum? I see that term marketed a lot, and it's not always clear what sets it apart from full spectrum or from isolate. I mean, other than some manufacturers are touting that unlike full spectrum, it still has THC, but it has trace amounts that are non-detectable in a drug test, which is important to humans depending on what state they live in and job they have. I don't know if that's a distinction that's as important for animals. But yeah, what sets it apart, broad spectrum from full spectrum?
1: Yeah, so broad spectrum is essentially the THC taken out. So, you know, broad spectrum, it's done through a chemical process in which the THC is removed out of full spectrum. Now, a lot of times what happens is when that THC gets removed, we see a lot of other minor cannabinoids like CBC and CBG tend to drop out as well. There are some improved techniques out there now that preserve some of those minor cannabinoids like CBC and CBG. But generally what happens is broad spectrum is somewhere in the middle between isolate and full spectrum. What it does is it strips out some of those cannabinoids like THC.
0: I love speaking to you. I learned so much, and it's because you explain things in such a clear, concise, and easy to understand, accessible way. There's no getting lost in the weeds with you. Pardon the pun, I couldn't resist. And now, a word from our sponsor.
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0: 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And now, back to the show. Each week, we like to share consumer tips and insights on how to choose a quality product for our listeners. So I'd love to ask you, what are some key tips, for instance, that we should keep in mind when we're looking at labels?
1: Sure. So, you know, one of the things is that you want to understand who's behind the product, right? Is it veterinarian formulated? Do they have veterinarians on staff that provide input into the formulation, into all the ingredients? So for us, I formulate all the products. And then we also have veterinary nurses on staff too, because for pet owners, this is something that is therapeutic. It's meant to improve the quality of life for their pets. And so being able to get, good customer support when they need it is one of the most important things for us. And so that's why we have a team of veterinary nurses on staff. So that way, when anyone emails us or calls us, they're able to talk to veterinary professionals. And, you know, if they want to talk to me, I'm more than happy to talk to them. I call owners all the time, just to, educate them about cannabinoids. So, being able to understand the formulation process and the customer support process is something that's really important. But also being able to access things like a certificate of analysis, because what a lot of studies have actually shown over the years is that because CBD on the hemp side is not very regulated. And so what that means is that there's no testing requirements.
0: Testing requirements on the CBD hemp side?
1: Right. On the cannabis side, it's a very, very different story.
0: Do you think that will change anytime soon?
1: I think so. But it really remains to be seen. It's a big question. But we know that on the cannabis side of things, it's a complete difference. So just to give you an example on the cannabis side of things, what we do is we do more than what's required. So basically, in terms of what's required for every cannabis product in California, is the final batches have to be tested for potency, so that whatever's on the label is accurately reflected in the product. And then also it has to be tested for heavy metals, pesticides, solvents, microbials like E. coli and salmonella, and then also mycotoxins. And what we do is we go a step beyond that. We do a triple testing procedure. So we also test the raw ingredients that we use. So this, the cannabis extract, the organic extra virgin olive oil that we use, we test all of those for things like pesticides, microbials, solvents, and heavy metals to make sure that we're only dealing with clean material. And then during the manufacturing process, we'll do a potency check on it to make sure that whatever is being produced is actually what's going to match up on the label. And then once everything's batched up and finalized, then it'll go for that final compliance test, which means, again, it'll get tested for potency, heavy metals, microbials, solvents, pesticides, and mycotoxins. So we test over and over and over to make sure that we get clean, safe, consistent product. And we do this on the hemp side as well. We've taken our SOP from the cannabis side of things and implemented it on the hemp side of things. So that way we go in above and beyond to make sure that, again, we're only dealing with clean, safe, consistent material.
0: Clean, safe, and consistent. Comes down to a label that reflects and backs with testing and good manufacturing practices, the purity and the potency of the product. You want to be able to discern that if it says it has this much CBD in it, it has that much CBD in it. And that if it says it has this much THC in it, it has truly only that much, or at least that much. And we don't want to be having pesticides and microbials. And so you want to see that it's been tested for contaminants. All right. Well, Tim, honestly, it sounds like the manufacturing and testing practices that VetCBD Hemp employs, I don't think the organic strawberries I eat would pass. Just saying.
1: Right, exactly. Yeah. In the licensed regulated cannabis market, those cannabis products are tested and regulated and are cleaner than the food and the water that we drink every day.
0: Cannabis is a vital adjunct therapy, sometimes even a better option when Western medicine runs out of options. That said, we do have to consider the potential side effects. Have you seen anything clinically concerning with cannabis use in animals, you know, aside from the risks of overdoing it with the THC?
1: Yeah, so, you know, CBD is not completely side effect free. Now, fortunately, the potential side effects of CBD are very, very mild, and this can happen for humans and animals as well. So side effects of CBD are GI upset. They can have diarrhea or soft stools. They can also get sleepy or feel fatigued. So, now when you compare that side effect profile to a lot of the other side effect profiles of common medications, like you had mentioned before, from a clinician's perspective, that is far, far safer than a lot of the traditional pharmaceuticals that we tend to utilize on a daily basis. That's something to be aware of, is that, CBD can have these potential side effects, even though they tend to be mild and are fairly negligible.
0: So relatively mild and negligible compared to some of the side effects associated with the pharmaceutical alternatives to treat the same ailments. All right, now we're ready for one of my favorite segments. We're going to grow or know, everybody, with our expert, Dr. Tim Hsu. So Tim, we've talked about potential side effects. We've talked about dosing. Now, prior to the proliferation of more scientific research, there's been a lot of this information has been based on anecdotal evidence. So what is the science saying? What is the research saying?
1: Right. Yeah. And so dosing is something that's really important. That's why for dosing, we always tell people to start low and then gradually work their way up based on the clinical signs or based on the response that they're seeing, because the dose is actually going to vary from patient to patient and for use to use. So we've seen some interesting cases where, we have two dogs that are about the same size that are using it for the same condition, but the amount that they're using is different. One may need it only once a day, one may need it twice a day. And some of the studies out there that have shown differences in terms of absorption rates. So for example, it's really interesting. There was one study that showed that there was dogs that, even though they got the same dose, some dogs had 5 times the absorption rate that other dogs did. And so this just goes to show you that the dosing needs to be done on an individualized basis. We have general guidelines that go by body weight, but what we always tell people is start at a lower level and then gradually increase that dose until you're seeing the optimal benefits from it. So, the key that we're aiming for is we're trying to use the lowest dose that provides the maximum benefits.
0: What I really appreciate about your approach to dosing is you're honest. We start low and go slow. Start low, see what your dog tolerates even in yourself, and then gradually increase as tolerated to the desired effect. That's fantastic. And even a lot of the data is showing that this is individualized medicine. What works in one dog doesn't work in another. Just like in humans, some people are super sensitive to medication. Other people, it doesn't hit them as hard.
1: Did you want to talk about some of the other uses of cannabis?
0: Sure. Yes. Oh, good. You have time. On your packaging, it mentioned that your product supports normal brain function. It also touched on its use for dogs with epilepsy and seizures. When I first saw the normal brain function indication, I didn't immediately connect that to those specific conditions. It seems like you have general claims about supporting mobility, brain function, and GI health. But can you just elaborate on how your product specifically addresses conditions like seizures and epilepsy?
1: Yeah. So, you know, this is one of the most common questions is what can cannabis be used for, right? Because people are familiar with cannabis use recreationally in humans. But even in terms of medical uses for cannabis in humans, people don't really know that much about it, much less so when it comes to animals. So one of the most common questions is, what can cannabis be used for in animals? And so I got this question so much, I came up with an acronym to help people remember more easily. And so that acronym is PAINS, so spelled P-A-I-N-S. And what it stands for is, it stands for pain, anxiety, inflammation, nausea and appetite loss, and seizures. So that's not to say that those are the only things that cannabis can be used for, but those are the most commonly seen ailments that cannabis is able to benefit.
0: And appetite loss, that's one I didn't even realize cannabis could be used for, but it actually ties to the Compassion Care Act when medicinal marijuana went online in California, due to the appetite loss caused by chemotherapy and AIDS victims were suffering from. So it makes total sense. I have to say, though, when our senior dog was facing that issue, full spectrum was the only thing that had helped me. But I want to caution listeners, my point of entry was a CBD isolate, and that didn't work. Don't give up. Don't give up, and don't be intimidated by the broader the full spectrum. At the time, for me, broad and full spectrum products weren't even available online or in retail stores. You had to go to a dispensary. And oh my God, I found that so intimidating.
1: Everyone should have the pleasure of going into a licensed dispensary. Yeah. A lot of people have this, this older notion of what a dispensary is.
7: I went to my first dispensary. It was very disorienting. And that's not comfortable. My body was reacting. Gosh, I hope no one I know sees me. And, oh, should I be doing this? And, oh, my God, you've got the armed guard. You're giving your ID. Oh, they don't take credit cards. They have the ATM, the funky-looking ATM machine in the corner. And then you get past all of that, and you're in a very nurturing environment. It's like an old apothecary, not the corporate CVS environment. But I felt at a loss. What's an eighth? How do you even order it? Would you like to smell this? No. It was awkward. It was very awkward.
1: But in a legal marketplace, I mean, these dispensaries are some of the most gorgeous storefronts that you've seen. So I do encourage everyone to visit their local dispensary. A lot of people put a lot of time and effort, and they put their heart into it. And, it's the cannabis community is a wonderful community, and the licensed dispensaries are just beautiful dispensaries.
0: Yeah, they are. They're like Apple stores. Do you provide support and education for the bud tenders?
1: Right. Yeah. So staff training is something that we really focus heavily on.
0: Nice. It's very important to choose and support dispensaries that work with brands and manufacturers who offer the education and support to their staff. Good. Now you have a hemp line available online and in retail stores, also available at greenbeelife.com.
1: On the hemp side of things, we are also doing full spectrum, but the amount of THC is less. So, you know, because of the way the hemp plant grows and because of the way, you know, the cannabinoids are extracted. So it does have small amounts of THC in there, but our hemp line is available online at vetcbdhemp.com and then also through non-dispensary retailers as well.
0: That's great that the hemp line is available online and in accordance with the Farm Bill, at least at this point in time. They're allowing online and in retail spaces hemp that has up to 0.3% THC. We're dealing with rules and regulations, but now the full spectrum hemp-derived CBD products online that are more CBD to THC sometimes work as well. So you have to check it out for yourselves. And that's why I think it's really important we build a community where we can gather anecdotal evidence and share it. Hearing people share their experiences with different products and ratios and their various applications is invaluable. For example, Case, I had no idea that your product could help with anxiety during loud noises. I had it sitting on my counter for joint pain for my older German Shepherd and never thought to try it for the purpose of the anxiety loud noises caused in her. So speaking of loud noises, fireworks, for instance, do you have any general tips for pet owners on how to keep their pet safe during loud noises if their dog's anxiety is triggered and they tend to dash for the door? Besides using CBD or cannabis, what advice do you have? This is an important topic for things like microchipping in case pets get anxious and want to run away.
1: Yeah. So that's something that's really, really important is that July 5th is actually the busiest time of year for animal shelters. And the reason why is because the night before all the animals are trying to run away from the fireworks noise. And so July 5th tends to be the busiest time of year. And so, you know, one of the most important things is to make sure that, you know, things like your fences and your gates and your doors are secured. And then also to make sure that you have proper identification on your pets, and whether that's in the form of, you know, tags and collars or microchip, so that that way they have your information, your address in there, and your phone number, so that that way, you know, if your pet does get out and they are able to pick up your pet, they can at least, you know, find out who the right owner is and get your pet back to you. So, you know, those things are very, very important. You know, other things that you can do is also, you know, things like behavioral modification, positive reinforcement. I think one thing that's really important is to understand the animal's mentality. A lot of times when people see that their pets are afraid, they will tend to, you know, talk to them in a really soothing voice. And then they'll tend to try to give them treats to calm them or relax them. But this can actually have the reverse effect, because in essence, what they may be thinking is that you're rewarding them for that fearful behavior. And so what I would encourage people to do is talk to a veterinary behaviorist. There are actually board certified veterinary behaviorists out there that deal with, you know, all kinds of behavior issues, especially with noise anxiety, to help them understand, you know, the steps that they can do to help their pet be a little bit less afraid of things like, you know, fireworks, loud noises, and things like that. But just to kind of help people understand, we want to understand, you know, what effective positive reinforcement looks like.
0: That's true. A lot of veterinarians may not fully understand animal behavior or take a holistic approach like you do. We went to an animal behaviorist who recommended desensitizing our dog that was terrified of loud noises by exposing her gradually, rewarding her tolerance along the way. It was comforting to positively reinforce her when she was freaking out to us, but very counterproductive for her. So, like cannabis, low and slow. Tim, I could talk to you forever, but we're going to have to wrap. Before we wrap, though, one very important thing. We have a legal updates section, and I wanted to talk to you about the legality. I mean, can I get CBD for my pets from my veterinarian? So can you touch on the political landscape surrounding the issue and what veterinarians can or cannot do? It seems like there's been a lot of oversights in the legislation where in medical marijuana states, privileges afforded to physicians or osteopaths that apply to humans just weren't thought about in the legislation to apply to animals.
1: Yeah, you know, it's a tricky issue about right. where you know, cannabis and hemp are in terms of the animal side of things. You know, human physicians have you know, more protection, but in California, we are leading the country in terms of allowing vets to take part in the picture. So in 2018, AB 2215 got passed in California, and what that allowed for is allowed for veterinarians to be able to discuss cannabis with their clients. The issue with it is that it didn't allow for recommendation with their clients. Now, granted, it's a term of art, and in the law, it actually means a written recommendation, the way that the physicians would write for their clients. You know, unfortunately, the way that it's interpreted, many have interpreted it to mean that, you know, they can't even verbally recommend cannabis. And so that's another bill that we're working on, which will actually allow for veterinarians to make recommendations in terms of cannabis products. And so that will help complete the picture, and that will really help California lead the country and really, quite frankly, the world in terms of the integration of veterinarians into cannabinoid therapeutics.
0: Leading the world in terms of the integration of veterinarians into cannabinoid therapeutics is crucial, and indeed on the path you are forging. Did you know VetCBD leads the way in California's progressive pet healthcare legislation?
2: In 2018, VetCBD helped pass Assembly Bill AB 2215, allowing veterinarians to discuss cannabinoid therapy with clients. This legislation enabled informed decision-making in pet healthcare, giving pet owners alternative treatment options with professional guidance. But the story doesn't end there. In 2022, VetCBD continued its advocacy efforts and helped pass Assembly Bill AB 1885, allowing veterinarians to take the next step and recommend cannabinoid therapeutics when they deem it appropriate for their patients' health. These legislative wins showcase VetCBD's dedication to advancing pet health and ensuring access to safe, effective treatments. Stay informed, stay engaged, and together with VetCBD, let's continue to advocate for the best possible care for our beloved pets.
0: Just thank you so much, and it's just for anyone interested in becoming involved in supporting these efforts, please go to greenbeelife.com. We have plenty of advocacy materials, and we'll keep you up to date on what's happening in the world with veterinarians and how you could be involved in your state. I say it again and again, it's so important to know the issues, know how they impact you, so that you're voting based on your value system, not against what will work for you.
1: We appreciate your support, and I'm glad you're finding comfort for yourself as well.
0: We have it backwards. We're using end-of-life drugs, morphine, Ativan, narco, opioids, to deal with chronic conditions that sometimes their onset is in people, like when it happened for me, it was in my early 20s. It's not sustainable. So It's just backwards. Cannabis to deal with chronic conditions, especially when their onset is at an earlier age, is a godsend for many people. But understanding that it is a medicine plant and it's individualized medicine. We've touched on so many great topics today, Tim. Is there anything else, though, that you'd like to add that we didn't discuss? I'm sure this is just the beginning. We could easily do a whole series of interviews with you, and I know you'll be back.
1: Yeah, I think we covered a lot. And if anyone has any further questions, you know, like I said, we have veterinary nurses on staff. So you can always email us info@vetcbd.com. You can always call us 562-754-3713. And I'm more than happy to talk to, you know, pet owners. Sometimes we talk to their veterinarians because their veterinarians want a little bit more clarification on cannabis and CBD and hemp. The other thing that I also offer is I have a 1.5-hour continuing education webinar for veterinarians and registered veterinary technicians so that that way they can learn about cannabis, the clinical applications of cannabis, and they can actually get continuing education credit for it as well.
0: Are you finding veterinarians open to it, embracing it?
1: Yeah, because, you know, it's really interesting. They're seeing their clients come in and talk to them about how cannabis and about how CBD has been beneficial for their pets.
0: Seeing is believing.
1: Right. So when they see that for themselves, you know, then they become really curious and you know, they want to learn more about it.
0: That's exactly right. It's what happened for me. And I've not encountered as many medical doctors who are as open or willing to discuss cannabis as veterinarians are. It's interesting, especially considering that we're in a state where it began legally, medicinally, all the way back in 1996. But there's still a fear, a divide. It's still federally prohibited. But it's encouraging because pets can serve as a gateway for their owners, their veterinarians, to learn more about cannabis. For me, my journey with cannabis began with my dog. It changed my life. I started an entire platform, greenbeelife.com, to connect experts with listeners, with innovative brands.
1: Yeah, and we've seen that. We've seen pet owners initially utilize cannabis for their pets. And they said, you know what? I mean, I have some of these same symptoms too, or my family members have some of these same symptoms too. You know, we see that cannabis can be very beneficial. And it's not, you know, just, you know, snake oil or, you know, we're not just making this up. And, you know, so they see the proof is in the pudding and they see how well it works for the pets. And then they start using it for themselves to improve their own lives.
0: Thank you so much for joining us today, Dr. Shu. We appreciate your sharing your insights and look forward to changing the way the world sees green, one conversation at a time. We're looking forward to having you back.
1: Thanks for having me, Maria. I appreciate it.
0: Thank you for tuning in to this week's episode of Just Say No. That's No with a K, with me, your host, Maria Calabrese. So I really hope you found my conversation with veterinarian Dr. Tim Shu about pets and cannabis enlightening and empowering. Remember, knowledge is key when it comes to the health and well-being of our furry friends. If you have any questions or topics you'd like us to cover in future episodes, feel free to reach out to me personally. Until next time, take care and give your pets and yourselves some extra love.

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0: Hey there, my fellow animal lovers and cannabis enthusiasts. 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To get started, you want to make sure you have a good quality CBD tincture. For today's recipe, I chose to use VetCBD hemp tincture because it's ethically sourced from USA grown hemp. It's veterinarian formulated. It's earned an NASC quality seal, which means they're operating with some pretty high standards. It comes unflavored, and it's available in three strengths. I've had great results giving it to my senior German Shepherd, Roxy, for terrible skin allergies, anxiety, and pain management. In general, I'd say I'm a savvy consumer, but I morph into a due diligence queen when it comes to sourcing products for my pets and our hive. All right, now that we have our hemp oil, we're gonna need a benchmark, a general guideline for a starting dose. I found conflicting information online and pretty much everywhere when it came to recommended amounts, as high as 1 milligram and even higher per pound of your pet's body weight. It was very confusing and concerning. So I was finally able to find a reasonable consensus and tapped into my veterinarian resources to verify a conservative 2 to 2.5 milligrams of CBD per 10 pounds of your pet's body weight, titrating up as needed and tolerated. Now, it's important to always consult with your veterinarian for personalized dosing or titrating up advice based on your pet's weight, size, breed, and individual health needs. One thing to keep in mind with store-bought cookies is most start at a 5 milligram per treat serving, which can be limiting if you have a smaller dog and all they get is a little nibble. Today's recipe's shape and size will yield about 50 servings. I'm going to use 125 milligrams in order to get a 2.5 milligram serving per treat. No, and go. 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
4: NBC News Radio, I'm Rob Martier. Iran's foreign minister is telling his country in a live TV broadcast an agreement with the United States is in its final stages. Multiple reports also indicate the U.S. and Iran are closing in on a peace agreement that could be signed as soon as this weekend. A multi-pronged approach at cracking down on Medicaid fraud in Florida, announced by the governor. Ron DeSantis visited the Palm Beach County Healthcare District.